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2: Now the latest forecast from the AM 800 Weather Center. We have a clear sky tonight, the low 14 or 57 Fahrenheit. Sunshine continuing tomorrow, the high 27 or 81. Tomorrow night, just a slight 30% chance of rain, the low 12 or 54. Then sunshine for Thursday and Friday, highs of 22 and 24. And more sunshine on Saturday, the high 22. Again, for tonight, a clear sky, the low 14 or 57.
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6: Heavy metal kids and dinosaurs. What does that mean? You'd think, actually, for most of us, that was some sort of psychedelic trip that we took. That wasn't supposed to happen that way, but there it was. That was some pretty good tea. No, this is legit, and this is a fun story. Mike Whitla is here. Howdy Tunes is the name of the metal band. Is that too generic, Mike? I think that's true. Like, you're a metal band.
7: Yeah, I'd say we are. I guess we're best known for our kind of hard rock and metal songs, though we do songs in, you know, we're kind of a full palette kind of thing, too. We do have some songs that are mellower, too, but those are the ones that seem to resonate with people.
6: Tell me how this came about, because not very many people are talking about dinosaurs, metal music with cartoons, singing about things that bring people together and learn stuff.
7: Well, I guess one of the biggest reason it existed is because, well, when I had little kids, they, you know, we think, oh, what are the great songs, you know, that are about dinosaurs and stuff like that? They loved dinosaurs, as all little kids seem to. And I just couldn't think what the great dinosaur songs are. So I started thinking, and I thought, you know, the words themselves are awesome. So Brachiosaurus. And I thought, oh, you just put some notes on those syllables and you start getting songs. And I started writing the first songs, and I wrote, and then I wrote this one little song that seemed, oh, that sounds like that song's about an egg. And so that was this song. And so I started to get an idea for a story. And the story ended up being these eggs were getting ready to hatch, and there was one of the eggs rolls away and hatches on its own, and that little dinosaur comes out and doesn't know who it is, and so it begins a journey to try and find a family and try and where it belongs in this crazy, very treacherous world of the late Cretaceous. And so that story just kind of kept rolling, and we did one season of it and started animating it on YouTube, and we started getting just a huge reaction to it. And so we wrote another season, and then we expanded into doing some other kind of side projects, songs about woolly mammoths and megalodons and other prehistoric animals in a series called Prehistorica. And that's the most recent release is Megafauna Metal, which is our first full-length Prehistorica album. It's not our first album, but it's the first one from that group of songs, which I wrote primarily with a writing partner of mine, James Reed.
6: I think that you should create the genre and just own it right now. Let's just do it. It's like prehistoric metal is the genre. And then now that's all you guys do. I mean, you could go like the little juxtaposition of like prehistoric new metal. You know what I mean? I think that would be fun. It's quite amazing to think about just as a playful idea, but the songs are good too. And that's the catch. And so tell me about, like, were you in full dad mode when this all started? Like, were your kids still young, or were they older and then you started doing it that way?
7: They were, I guess Jake would have been 6, Kyle would have been 4 at the time. when I first started writing this stuff. This is back in, 2010. And then as they've got older, they grew up with this music, and Jake ended up going down the musical path as well. And actually, Smile It On, the new single, I co-wrote with Jake. And so, yeah, it's come full circle for him. I know he always was really interested in what we were doing, and now he gets to participate in it. So it's pretty fun having him working with me.
6: What's that like? I mean, careful what you wish for as a dad. I mean, I guess you make these songs, you're like, hey, this is cool. I'm assuming metal was a part of your life. Like, you were never a hip hop guy that was just started making metal songs. And then now you've, look what you've created, Mike. You've created metalheads, that are making music and, still living in the thing. So blessing and a curse, I guess, all is one. It must be cool to just do this and share this with the kids.
7: It's totally cool. And I guess I kind of view ourselves as a gateway to heavy music for these kids, right? Cause little kids, like I see, and it's also super cool, is I see kids from all over the world. Like I think of, I guess maybe it's part of my own bias. I think of, metal as being something that, you know, white males are into, but, when I see the fans from all over the place, they're little kids don't have any of these kind of prejudices yet. And, it's all kinds of different kids all over the world, and they're discovering this kind of music. And, you know, lots of studies been done about how great music is for your brain and things like that. And they've often made comparisons between metal and classical music. And since they're both very dense and complex musics, they do all kinds of great things to your brain. So it's pretty exciting to me to turn all these, youngsters onto this kind of music.
6: Well, and hey, the philosopher says, what if nobody told you who you were? Who would you become? Right? It's kind of like the notion, like, yeah. Mike, if you didn't know how old you were, like if we hadn't counted it every year and you were told you were born in this year, how old would you actually think you were? Cause not, we would have lost count at some point of, well, we wouldn't have been counting, then we would have counted. I mean, this is kind of that opportunity with metal, right? Is like, who cares? It's cool music. You can nerd out about dinosaurs and, yeah, what if nobody told you who you needed to be?
7: Well, I know for me, I'm trying not to count the years. And, I know the way I count them in my head, I'm still a little kid. And I think that's one of the things that keeps this all really fresh for me is always having a really kind of youthful attitude to music and things like that. And working with my son totally brings that all the time. It's great.
6: Metal's different that way though. I'm not a metal fan myself. I mean, I do like the hard rock stuff, but I'm not a metal fan, but Ryan is. And Ryan on the show is, he loves going to the concerts and full on. And he has taught me that sort of the incredibly, I say juxtaposed, polar opposites of sort of the aggressive metal, but the caring nature of the generally community plus everything involved in it. Like it's really, it gets the energy out, but it's not necessarily aggressive in its nature with topics all the time. Definitely not inside the community. What's that like? And how have the other, I don't want to say the real metal because I don't want to diminish anything, but how have the existing metal folks taken to it?
7: Oh man, they're so into it. I get so many, in fact, we've had some great collaborations with people that have reached out to me. They're like Rody Walker from Protest the Hero, who's a well-known progressive metal band in here in Ontario. You know, he found our stuff on YouTube, his kids all over it, and he said, you know, you want a metal vocalist on your stuff. Because, in fact, he's coming to sing on a new track in June. And, you know, he said, you know, it's just the riffs are great. This is not some kind of dumbed down, simplified version for kids. And that's always how I've approached things. I make the music that I would want to listen to. I try to make the music I would want to listen to. I just listened to the last track we did. The track we did with Rody is called Quetzalcoatlus. It's also on Megafauna Metal too. And I listened to it the other day and I thought, man, it's so awesome that I made that for kids. Cause it's full on. I guess that's, and kids can appreciate that, and the parents really appreciate it. I get feedback from parents all the time. Metalhead dad here, we love your stuff, we listen to it all the time. When are you coming to LA? We want to come see you. You know, that kind of stuff, right?
6: The unaware parents, if you hear a song, like seeing an unaware parent react and seeing how a kid reacts for hearing the music for the first time, that must be really cool, because the kids would just get into the vibe. I mean, as long as, I mean, when we were young, we were told metal was bad. Metal was aggressive. Metal was dark. But if kids aren't told that, they could just get in the vibe and go, and the parents' eyes probably get really big, no?
7: I would think so. We don't hear from as many of those kind of parents, I guess, but, yeah, I think the kids, they don't have any of these preconceived notions about what they should be listening to. What do people from my background, what should they listen to? And

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8: Now the latest forecast from the AM 800 Weather Center. We have a clear sky tonight, the low 14 or 57 Fahrenheit. Sunshine continuing tomorrow, the high 27 or 81. Tomorrow night, just a slight 30% chance of rain, the low 12 or 54. Then sunshine for Thursday and Friday, highs of 22 and 24. And more sunshine on Saturday, the high 22. Again, for tonight, a clear sky, the low 14 or 57.
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4: A long time ago, I had a joke that I used to use all the time. And I used to call it carpal thummel syndrome. I was like, I have carpal thummel syndrome. And I remember when I had to switch from a BlackBerry to an iPhone. And I was like, if I ever meet the guy who gave up the fight on a tactile keyboard, I'm going to give him a piece of my mind. I have missed buttons ever since. I was a BlackBerry user in the very beginning, like pager style. And then obviously the BlackBerry after that, the BBM messaging was remarkable. And then fast forward, life happens, life unfolds, and the guy is here, Jim Basile, is here to chat with us about innovation in Canada and the future of all things. So, Jim, because of it, I shake my sore thumbs at you.
5: Pleasure to be with you, Shane.
4: Do you, is that one thing that you miss, is the tactile keyboard from the old days?
5: Oh, yeah, for sure. Yeah, no, I retired in early 2012. We just wrapped up a $20 billion year and a $5.2 billion quarter, and I had a strategic disagreement with Mike and the board, so I stepped down after that. And yeah, and I loaded up on a bunch of BlackBerries, and I was very, very late to finally put it down. But yeah, really miss it, totally miss it.
4: And for everybody who deals with like the stupid autocorrect things today and who used to love that, I mean, we carry that with us for so long. Your hard work, though, as co-founder and chair of the Council of Canadian Innovators has continued from those old days of BlackBerry and everything else that you were involved in into making sure that there is still a future in and around tech in Canada. What does it look like to you, the state of innovation in our country?
5: Well, we have fantastic entrepreneurs who have excellent and promising companies, and that is phenomenal to build from. We have a policy apparatus unlike any in the world that puts wind in our entrepreneurs' face, whereas other countries, their best companies work hand in glove with their government because these are public-private structures. The intangibles economy is market is created by the government, changed all day, every day, and therefore you have to have deep reinforcing relationships based on mutual support and expertise. And on the policy side, that's just not here. So our entrepreneurs are successful in spite of the public policy, certainly not because of it.
4: So I just had a conversation with a friend of mine. He owns a cybersecurity firm. And I said to him, I said, you know, why don't we, he's in Alberta. I said, why don't we build an Ontario entity of it and we'll chase some government contracts here. And his response was, now he's deeply embedded in all this world. And he was like, we have a better chance of winning the lottery because we just don't know enough people to get inside the right doors. And I was, and so my response was, deal. Who's going to the gas station and do we buy the extra? Because that's kind of how it feels as a, as an entrepreneur, right? Like, that wind in the face that you're talking about is bureaucracy. It's policy. There are all kinds of things, but there are great people that have great ideas.
5: And great companies, yeah. I think the under-discussed thing is just how much the policy community is captured by foreign lobbyists. And so our business councils, many of them are very much influenced, if not dominated, by foreign companies, but they purport to be Canadian representatives. And then so many of these procurement and these staffers go to work, these political staffers go to work for them. So the dirty secret is just how much the policy apparatus is captured by lobbyists for foreign interests, number one. And then number two, the policy thinking is rooted in the 1970s, an economy we no longer live in, which is a, you know, it's a production efficiency cost-based economy. And so they need to update their understanding and thinking. So they got to orient for Canada, not foreign interests. And they got to orient to the nature of how the economy works today, not bygone era. So those are the two big root pieces I've come to realize are at play here.
4: getting through the door is such an important part. And I even said to my bud, I said, we are going to go through so many gatekeepers that don't get elected that keep, that just keep you away. And your MP or the minister of whatever that you need to talk to may not even know that you have the best idea ever, because there's just no reason why the gatekeeper would schedule you in to get there. And it's remarkable. And I don't want to say it's pay to play. That might be too easy of a language, but it really is, fundamentally is. As a startup, it's got to be tough. And here we are staring down the barrel I asked this question a couple of years ago, like AI juggernaut, hydro, clean powered servers. Why do we not have giant blockhouses of them in the middle of nowhere that are powering these things? But when you look at it from the angle of lost opportunity, Jim, I mean, that's where it kind of makes me feel sad anyway.
5: Well, it's a thin line between strip mining in the era of AI and participating in value strategies. And I've been advocating for 7-8 years for a national data strategy. And we've got the policy, internal policy things that they were doing in Ottawa from the most senior level saying, we got to allow free trade in data. And you don't trade data. There's not a truck of data at the border ready to drive across to fill another warehouse. It's exfiltrated. And so if it exfiltrates and you don't get value for it, then you're not participating in the value capture. And we don't participate in the standard setting, which is very structural in how this works. We let go of the IP. We let go of the data. And even if we were to get the data centers, we're just cheap power and cheap land and getting a penny or two on the dollar. Well, the real value is captured for the person who really owns it. And if you don't do this right, and I'm all for Canada's resources getting to market. I'm all for our energy and our minerals. But if you look at our economy in the last 15 years of the data economy, data-driven economy emerged since 2010. If we'd kept pace with the U.S. growth, we'd have another $1 trillion a year in our economy. That's 100,000 U.S. per family.
4: And that's just keeping pace, right?
5: Just keeping pace. Hmm. Or imagine if we kept half the pace of them. That's $50,000 U.S. per family for every year. So that's what not participating in this data and knowledge economy of AI and IP feels like economically. And they thought that giving it all away to foreign tech, they'd give you a few jobs. But in fact, though, you're just an arbitrage cheap labor competing against low-cost jurisdictions, you know, whether it's Guadalajara or Southeast Asia, rather than actually participating in the value chain. And we have all the potential to do that, and yet we don't. And I go back to my core learning of deep, deep engagement. It's outdated thinking. They think of production, not legal frameworks of ownership in the intangibles. And second of all, they're captured by foreign corporate interests. You put those two pieces together, and that's wind in the face. And all Canadians pay a sorry price economically and non-economically.
4: Not to mention privacy laws in terms of use.
5: Well, that's part of the non-economic price you pay. Mental health, erosion of privacies, social polarization, pornographication of images, misinformation. There are many, many non-economic harms, which are enormous, and it's very profitable in the surveillance economy model to hurt people because that's very profitable. So it's a double loss. We have the economics exfiltrated out of the country and we get hurt. And, so there's a big, not only is there a call for updating approaches so that we participate in the economy, but also to try to put more guardrails around the harms.
4: Let's go back in time. Jim Balsillie is here. Let's look lessons from the past, and let's take that forward here and what we can learn with the future. Jim Balsillie, so the reality is back in the day with BlackBerry, there was the BBM messenger, right? The BBMs. God, you'd love to get your BBM messages. It was a very simple. I mean, we had, for all the Gen Xers, you had ICQ and then you had your BBM. And since then, it has been attempted to be replicated over and over and over and over and over again. It fundamentally was such an integral part of the way we began to communicate. Jim Balsillie is here. the BlackBerry guy. We're going to get more into what messaging looks like today coming up next.

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16: Jim Bell Silly is here. You know him from his days with BlackBerry. Today, he's co-founder and chair, Council of Canadian Innovators. Tell me about appetite, Jim, because adoption of the BBM message was overwhelming globally, let alone in Canada. So it seems like a nice, simple solution that addresses people's needs. There must be an appetite there. Lessons from the past that we've learned from just keeping it simple and taking care of what we need. What do you learn from that?
17: Well, there's a couple of lessons. One, the reason I left the RIM, I resigned from the board, is I had a strategy for BBM to work on cross platforms, right? iOS and Android at the time, and the board voted to stay with the alternative that Mike and the new CEO wanted.
16: Because that worked well for VHS and Beta.
17: Yeah, because it made it proprietary to our devices. But the problem is it's like you having a phone that can only call people on the same phone. And the carriers were ready to make that an SMS 2.0. And so we had a lot of rich features, voice over IP, groups, delivery, storage, images, and so on. It was social media. And at that time, we had more profits from our services business of BBM than Facebook had revenue. And we were a multiple of WhatsApp's users. So it would have been a very, very different, and we sold privacy. And so it would have been a very, very different world if that had prevailed. And because it would have been a privacy protecting on your cell plan, not an ad supported surveillance model. And then you have what's called network effects or Metcalfe's law. When you have a starting position, people don't like to leave it. And I think I know the strategy, nobody debates it now, for RIM drove away the user base and they went into Facebook and WhatsApp. So it's very, very hard. And then they had a different business model. And that's where we got all these issues of not participating in the value chain and these other social harms. But it's very, very hard to start without a core set. And you've seen that with Twitter type things trying to do that. And it's because the more users, the more inputters, the more advertisers, the more corporations, they all feed one another. And you have to replicate sufficiency. Now, that being said, there is a lot the government could do in public policy to say, look, I want to really reorient a more sovereign kind of messaging structure or sovereign email that's secure or a digital ad stack that like the Europeans are doing that is you control your privacy into that. You control the dimensions, the sovereign compute. There's a lot that can be done. But again, it has to go to the expertise of understanding how these things work. And it has to be that they're governing for the benefit of Canada and Canada's people and Canada's economy. And that's the big shift. Now, President Trump really is giving Canada the big jackhammer. So people are waking up that maybe we should govern for the country. But then again, he's saying things like sovereign compute are a trade irritant. So they're really wanting full subordination. And kind of 8 years ago, 7 years ago, 2019, I wrote an op-ed that USMCA puts Canada on a path to become Puerto Rico without a passport. And quote unquote. And that's what we're seeing in this subordination structure. So it's going to be how do we get out and yet not sort of collapse in the process because we're so connected to the U.S., but they're demanding a very, very high price of our sovereignty and our prosperity for for not having the biggest of the threats follow through. So we paint ourselves into a corner and getting out won't be easy. And these kind of alternative approaches are on the table, but they're going to require expertise. They're going to require an orientation for the country. But it's doable. It's doable, but you gotta be in it for Canada and Canadians, and you gotta have people that are updated in their skills.
16: I like what you said earlier about you can't just strip mine in order to do it. We learned that lesson in mining, frankly, in Canada, plus in life that sometimes surgical precision and efficiency is just so much better than trying to build something delicate with a bulldozer. And that sort of falls into that same notion, Jim, is that, we're getting bulldozed now, right? Like it's bulldozer against bulldozer. So why wouldn't you be precise in it? When you look around the world in technology, whether it's the AI part, and this digital sovereignty, data sovereignty, or if it is even just that basic communication, like, my brain's spinning. You've got my brain spinning, Jim Basile.
17: I pressed my spinorama button on you. So
16: you did. I did. You did press the spinorama. Well, no, because it makes me think of the U.S. Post. The U.S. Post is funded because it's the emergency backup propaganda system. It's the one way that the government can talk to the people. And then we look at what's happening today with Canada Post. We look at what's happening even in AM radio today. You know, the real estate is worth more than the station. So some companies sell the real estate. In Canada, we don't have even a basic backup system to communicate with our people. So all of these things, who's doing a good job? Is there a model Canada could follow?
17: Oh, yeah. Yeah. I mean, Canada has a unique model of self-subordination and self-subversion. So you can pick any Southeast Asian country. You can pick America. You can pick what the South Americans are doing, even the Mexicos and their sovereign compute, the Western Europeans. Oh, yeah. The UK, everybody's got lessons to teach Canada, and we don't have any to teach anyone. I think your idea of U.S. Postal is very interesting because I've been quite involved in making a case for Canada Post to in fact be a strategic digital infrastructure for Canada. It's in a kind of a squeezing moment of its traditional stuff, and we're worried about how much they lose a year, but I think they could make a multiple of that by providing this sovereign infrastructure, whether it's an ad stack or compute or mail system with identity, or tokenization for all these blockchain and real-time rail and many other things. And they're a crown corporation that's got a mandate to, you know, do things for electoral mailing and communications and messaging. Mm-hmm. So yeah, I would say the most interesting crown corporation in Canada could be not as half its mandate, more than make up for its losses. But again, a lot of the discourse was saying, you know, let's sell off our telcos and bring in foreign ownership and free markets and hands off when everyone else is hands on. So, and they say we can't pick winners and we can't be North Korea. So they play this rhetorical straw man, gaslighting bully discourse rather than saying this is how the world works. Wake up, which I've been really exhorting for well over 10 years, very specifically, and say the day is going to come and it's here. And now we have to make up for lost time. And what kind of organizations can we work with to start to provide all these stuff? Because you use Canada Post to make sure all your voting stuff is handled and mailing lists are done and communication for elections. They've got big mandate, but has it really migrated to the digital? And when you go, there's just so much that can be done. But again, when you've been pure neoliberal, hands-off, production economy, let the benefits flow to foreign firms and we'll get our little crumbs and think we're smart, paychecks go down, costs go up, and people get hurt and security gets eroded. And this is a product, this hole we've dug ourselves. We can get out of it. But I'm not going to put up with the gaslighting that this has somehow been managed responsibly over the last 20 years. It's been...
16: Oh, I would say the fact that I think not responsible is even generous at this point. Minus the authoritarian communist thing, Canada Post needs to become WeChat.
17: Correct. Imagine getting a Canada Post email account that's not surveilled and hijacked by others.
16: Nope.
17: Imagine having sovereign compute. Because you got to remember, when you do data, there's a service to that, but there's also the governance of the data. So if it's your health data, do you want that in a private corporation, Canadian or other, deciding who gets to use it for what purposes? Yep. So you need a democratic governance layer on top of that. Maybe somebody else runs the gear, but somebody, the one governing it, has to be democratically accountable. And that's where you need a crown corporation. And quite frankly, I think repurposing, like expanding Canada Post mandate, I think you can make an easy case that they will make a multiple of what their losses are just by filling this sovereign digital vacuum in the country. It should have been done a long time ago, but you know, let's get going today. Let's get going yesterday.
16: Get started. Yeah.
17: If you dilly-dally, you're just going to wish a year from now you started today.
16: That's great business advice generally. Jim Basile is here. We're going to wrap up our conversation next.
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23: Now the latest forecast from the AM 800 Weather Center. We have a clear sky tonight, the low 14 or 57 Fahrenheit. Sunshine continuing tomorrow, the high 27 or 81. Tomorrow night, just a slight 30% chance of rain, the low 12 or 54. Then sunshine for Thursday and Friday, highs of 22 and 24. And more sunshine on Saturday, the high 22. Again, for tonight, a clear sky, the low 14 or 57.
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34: 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And Paul, it's been a while since we've talked to you. Are people still coming from all over North America to Visions of Canada?
35: Absolutely, Mike. The lens technology is so amazing today. We have so many more options to help people, and it's really been so advanced over the past 2 years. Our frame selection is absolutely incredible. We're bursting at the seams with new frames coming in consistently, and we're posting on our Facebook page about all our new frames that are coming in. and our incredible staff, very knowledgeable, very caring, to help people organize their new eyeglass purchase, because we understand this business.
0: Hey, it's Kyle Horner from AM800. If you're looking for a great pair of eyeglasses, primary, ergonomic, or their amazing prescription sunglasses, on all three, look no further than my friends at Visions of Canada.

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1: What is the state of innovation in Canada? Jim Balsillie is here, co-founder and chair, Council of Canadian Innovators. Tell me about the state of things digitally, generally.
2: One of the issues with these digital medium, I talked about the economic exfiltration, I talked about the harms, but also the monopolization that small businesses are only, they're capped on how far they're allowed to go. And then if they get some success, they have to pay to maintain that position from advertising, and they copy products. Now that's well documented. And so again, that's what it looks like when you don't look after yourself.
1: Mm-hmm. I agree. I think this is absolutely remarkable, and it should be eye-opening, I think, for everybody, Jim, just these general conversations. It's as smart as building a road for a Chinese mining company to mine diamonds and gold out of Canada. We funded a road. Great. For another company from another country that's going to take the profits home. And that's amazing to me that Canadians.
2: Let me push that a little bit more on the IP. We public taxpayer funded paid for Professor Drucker to invent Ozempic. That was done at U of T, and that was passed over to Novo Nordics. All the MNR, much of the MNRA was done at UBC. Much of Tesla's battery technology was taxpayer funded at Dalhousie. Much of the stuff that's at Huawei, it was funded at Waterloo, and much of the AI for Google was funded at U of T. So we don't just taxpayer fund the road. We fund the ideas that these other companies become absolute colossus out of. So yeah, we looked after ourselves, or we just given it away, and we're kind of, nobody does it like Canada does in the world. And I've done a lot of business in a lot of countries, both commercially and still do today. I do a lot of policy, not seen anybody do it the way Canada does. And we're last place in economic growth in the last 5 years of the 50 developed economies in the world. Like, if you're last place and you've been last place for a long time, maybe you should rethink approaches.
1: The big question is do we go get the extra on our lotto ticket, Jim? That's really the unresolved part here.
2: Well, you know, that's funny, but it's also the point is the electorate gets what they ask for. So if they're just going to be, you know, aw shucks about this and not care, then honestly, the costs are going to keep going up. The paychecks are going down. People are going to get hurt. And so, you know, I believe in civil society. I believe in democracy, but the Canadians have to demand more and hold them accountable. Not, as you say, you know, you're going to fix that pothole and can I get a buck of beer and shall we get, lotto ticket, stuff. And I talk to politicians. They tell me, yeah, at the door, that's what people ask. And that's what they say. So you get what you ask for.
1: Co-founder and chair, Council of Canadian Innovators, Jim Balsillie. I hope you come back, Jim, and we can do this again because this was fun.
2: Great to chat, Shane. Real pleasure. Pleasure's mine.
1: There you go. There's a real in-depth look at innovation, invention, patents, intellectual property, and so much more from Jim Balsillie right there. I don't think he apologized for the whole tactile keyboard thing. And that, did I miss that? If you missed the conversation, Shane Hewitt and the Night Shift, the podcast, will have it for you on the iHeart app and all of your favorite podcast apps. In case you missed it, as a tour around the iHeart Radio Talk Network, let's get into, keep going with the tech, actually. Google has announced some big changes to their search engines. You cannot avoid AI with Elias Makos at CJAD in Montreal with Mitch Joel.
3: People are writing differently now into the search boxes, right? Like, people are writing because they want an AI response. They don't want a list of links. That's the other thing that's changing here is that, and you know, I know a lot of publishers are not happy about this. I would understand why, but you know, people don't even want that list of links. They just give me the answer, Google chatbot. That's what they want now, it seems.
4: When you type something in and you get the results page, people are now intuitively defaulting to the AI summary page, which is now going to be the default of the system and engine. So we are seeing that habit. By the way, my perch is very different. back in the early 90s, I was one of the first people working in search at the time, mama.com here in Montreal. Wow. But this was before Google was even there. And we would look at things like the motion of how people search. So they would go from one word to multi-word to sentence to question. We were a part of that. So people would just type in the word car. Can you imagine typing that into a search engine?
3: That's amazing.
4: And by the way, you would type in car Montreal and there'd be nothing because there was nobody to index. So I've been there from that whole transition to where we are now, which is the idea of even not typing in a very specific question and hoping for that answer and then maybe validating it through those search results is where we're at. But the idea being of why even have search results, have it just generate the answer. Now, imagine a world where it's not just a gatekeeper to information, but it's creating the information. And again, we're talking about search, but we have to understand there's Gmail, there's Google Docs, there's Android, there's Chrome, the browser, there's Maps, there's YouTube, there's all of the cloud, all of these developer tools. We are moving into a very different quote unquote internet where the internet might in and of itself just be Google.
1: 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AI Aussie. It was a conversation with Bill Carroll and Steve Bunda about the Osborne family creating AI Aussie.
5: The Osborne family has just already now started and partnered with a tech company. They're going to create this highly advanced AI-powered version of Aussie Osborne, and they're saying it's going to be just pretty much almost like the same thing. They're using DNA, including his voice, image, and all of his movements.
6: Doesn't it kind of feel like they're trying to make some money with Ozzy's name? Well, and of course they're going to say he would have loved this. What are they going to say? I think he would have hated it, but hey, he's dead and gone. We need to make, we got a meal to plan.
5: Well, and that's where the pushback came from. Fans are saying you're ruining his legacy. You're going to ruin his name. It's a pure cash grab. You shouldn't be doing this. And he's like, no, like this is going to be really cool. He doubled down on it.
7: Yeah, this is some like high level technology that we're going to be working with, and it's going to feel very real, and it's kind of wild how it will be utilized, but it's awesome. Like it's really cool.
5: So I guess my question, I understand the pushback. I'm not sure I like it either, but would you rather this or maybe an awful cover band that comes out and starts touring as Ozzy Osbourne, right? Cause we see some of those nowadays where, you know, people cover songs and it doesn't, maybe not the same, but I'm not sure how I feel about
6: this. Why do I have to choose between those two? Why can't I just stay home and listen to the album?
5: You know, that's what I feel like the normal thing is.
6: Don't give me a false choice. That's not the choice. Not doing either one. When Ozzy left Black Sabbath, if they had the technology then, maybe Ronnie James Dio, the guy I was talking about who replaced him, maybe they didn't even need him. They could have just, or maybe now there'll be a digital Ronnie James Dio while we're at it. I don't know.
5: Yeah. And what do you think?
6: No, and you know, a lot of these bands are out there touring now and no one who was actually in the band originally is performing anymore.
5: And that's my point.
6: They still use the name.
5: Yeah.
6: Drives me crazy.
1: AI Aussie. That's Steve Bunda with Bill Carroll in Ottawa, CFRA. And you can listen to Bill's podcast too. They also have a YouTube channel, which they publish videos from our conversations on Ottawa on CFRA 580, YouTube channel. So if you want to see some video versions of some of these chats, it is available for you on there too. How's that for cool? Well, I can tell you this. Chris Abel's coming up. We always get curious at what kind of weird robot Chris is bringing this week. I can tell you he is bringing a much deeper conversation about AI Aussie. So how cool is this tech? We're going to nerd out a little bit. Good News Tuesday continues. Shane Hewitt and the Night Shift.
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15: From the National Newsroom of the Canadian Press, I'm David Augustine. A majority of MPs voted down a conservative motion yesterday that called on the federal government to protect private property from First Nations land claims. The motion stemmed from a 2025 BC Supreme Court ruling that confirmed the Cowichan tribes hold Aboriginal title over about 300 hectares of land in Richmond, BC. The ruling led to questions about how Aboriginal title and private property rights can coexist. Conservative leader Pierre Poilievre and his party have seized on the uncertainty created by the decision and have been calling on the federal government to take action for weeks. Canada's Western premiers are wrapping up an annual meeting as Alberta's separatism bubbles in the background. Saskatchewan Premier Scott Moe says separatist agitation can be felt in his own province as well. He says Western frustrations can't be ignored, but that his government is firmly pro-Canada. This year's meeting opened with BC Premier David Eby publicly wondering why they should work together given Alberta's separation talk. A senior Bank of Canada official says we need to rethink our approaches to education and training as young people face a difficult labor market marked by low turnover and high long-term unemployment.
16: Nicholas Vincent, an external deputy governor at the Bank of Canada, says young people are overrepresented in the ranks of the unemployed and face challenges with being unemployed for longer. In addition to a slowing economy, Vincent pointed to structural factors, including an influx of young immigrants that intensified competition for entry-level jobs, a mismatch of young workers' skills and employers' needs, and the growth of AI. He says we need to ask how we can better prepare young people for the new realities of the job market, make it easier for those who lose their jobs to reskill quickly, and ask what role should educational institutions play. Michelle Zedekian, The Canadian Press.
15: In the U.S., South Carolina's Senate has rejected U.S. President Donald Trump's call to redraw the state congressional map to favor Republicans. Early in-person voting began today in South Carolina's primaries, and the state Senate rejected a Republican plan to cancel those votes and schedule a new primary under revised districts. The political drama in South Carolina is part of a Republican strategy propelled by Trump. The party is trying to redraw voting districts to its advantage in an attempt to hold on to the slim House majority in the midterm elections. And the Supreme Court today in the U.S. refused to intervene in a discrimination lawsuit led by former Miami Dolphins head coach Brian Flores against the NFL. The league was trying to force the coaches into arbitration, but the high court ruling allows the lawsuit to go to trial. ABC News legal analyst Brian Buckmeyer says the ruling will likely change the way the NFL handles arbitration.
17: The NFL is going to have to look towards the other professional sports and even probably other areas of law to say, how do we make sure that this arbitration fits in a way that we can have the quick and easy kind of resolution to these issues that other people have.
15: Flores and two other coaches are suing the NFL for discrimination, claiming systemic racism when it comes to hiring and promoting black coaches. This is the Canadian Press. In sports, the Montreal Canadiens trail the Carolina Hurricanes 2-1 in their Eastern Conference Final Playoff Series. They'll have the opportunity to even the best-of-seven matchup in Game 4 tomorrow night in Montreal, but the Habs have a 2-5 record at home this postseason. Canadiens head coach Martin St-Louis doesn't know why.
18: I can't really explain it, you know. They're playing some good teams, some teams that are good on the road, too. So, that's that.
15: The Canadiens have a 7-3 record on the road these playoffs. Evgeny Malkin will be back for a 21st season with the Pittsburgh Penguins. The Penguins have re-signed the franchise icon and league MVP in the 2011-2012 season to a one-year deal worth $5.5 million U.S. The Oklahoma City Thunder host the San Antonio Spurs tonight in Game 5 of the NBA's Western Conference Final. The series is tied at 2-2 after the Spurs hammered the Thunder 103-82 at home on Sunday. Now the winner of the series will face the New York Knicks in the final. From the Canadian Press, I'm David Augustine.
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20: Now the latest forecast from the AM 800 Weather Center. We have a clear sky tonight, the low 14 or 57 Fahrenheit. Sunshine continuing tomorrow, the high 27 or 81. Tomorrow night, just a slight 30% chance of rain, the low 12 or 54. Then sunshine for Thursday and Friday, highs of 22 and 24. And more sunshine on Saturday, the high 22. Again, for tonight, a clear sky, the low 14 or 57.
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1: Chris Abel is here. Good news. Time to geek out a little bit about some of our favorite nerdy tech things. And as I promised, AI Aussie is on the list. They talked about it at CFRA in the morning and with Bill Carroll. And they shared their thoughts a little bit of whether it was good or whether it was bad. Let's get a little more of an understanding about the Osborne family creating AI Aussie. Chris, how are you?
2: Hi, I'm doing well.
1: Good stuff. Get us started with this new version, because you remember when Tupac had the hologram back in the day? This is kind of like the next version.
2: And it's the same company. So this is a company called Hyperreal, and they have created hologram sort of digital avatar versions of some pretty big name celebrities. So Paul McCartney, Stan Lee. So this is a bit of a surprise, though. You have Sharon Osbourne and Jack Osbourne at a trade event announcing that they've partnered with Hyperreal and they are indeed working on a new digital Ozzy Osbourne. This is going to be, Hyperreal combines a lot of the different kind of technologies that are designed to emulate or create a realistic facsimile of a human being. So this isn't just visual, being able to create a projected image of what Ozzy Osbourne would look like, but it's also his mannerisms, his behavior. So being able to take all of the way that Ozzy Osbourne moves and acts and behaves and expresses himself and putting that into the digital avatar mannequin, if you will. It's also emulating his voice, not just being able to capture the sound and tonality of his voice, but all of his speech patterns. And man, Ozzy's got some very unique speech patterns when it comes to that and the accent. But then on top of that, they're also tapping in artificial intelligence. So there will be an AI Ozzy Osbourne. You can have conversations with him. And he will respond much in the same way that the actual Ozzy Osbourne would. That sounds really good in terms of I can understand maybe why Sharon Osbourne and Jack Osbourne are okay with this. What I found was surprising was that Jack Osbourne said that you could take the digital Ozzy, you could write your own commercial, and have Ozzy do whatever you want in that commercial to promote your product. And that I thought was a bit odd for him to say that. Because I'm not too sure. I always thought that would be the line that you didn't want to cross.
1: You don't want to cross. I would imagine. So there, what's the name of the company? They were doing that. And people, you could put your own video, like you could put your own stuff on there.
2: Yeah.
1: Was it Cameo who did it? Something like that. And then, but then they had to stop it because the things that they were making people do with you. But you owned it though. Like you put your name on it, you put your face on it, then someone actually had control of it. It's right. The Osbournes. You don't do anything with the Osbournes without a paycheck.
2: Well, of course. And sort of just to be clear, Jack Osbourne isn't saying anyone can do this.
1: Yeah.
2: He's saying you, if you were a brand or a company who wanted to do a commercial featuring Ozzy Osbourne, you could hire us.
1: Yeah.
2: And we could lend you our digital Ozzy and then he could be in the commercial. And as long as we approve, he could do anything that you wanted him to do. What I find odd about that is that they're not taking into consideration things that the actual Ozzy might not want to have ever done. You're sort of taking that away. I find that a bit unusual. We'll see how that works out. But it's something that, yes, both Sharon and Jack Osbourne have said, this is something they love. They're working on it, and yes, you're going to find a very digital, very realistic Ozzy Osbourne coming soon. And what I'm hearing, as you know, I pay attention to what's going on in robotics. It would not shock me or surprise me if there's going to be a humanoid Ozzy Osbourne robot in the near future, too.
1: Hmm. Yeah, I don't know, man. I think it's cool. I think it's inevitable. But at the same time, does it – I don't know. Like, you could have Ozzy Osbourne music forever. It would never end. And I think that part's kind of cool. But at the same time, it's not cool. I don't know if everybody like Ozzy would truly, I don't know. It feels like a cash in, right?
2: Right. There's a difference between monetizing and wanting to preserve or extend a legacy.
1: Yeah.
2: So, I mean, that I think has to be the line that they need to sort of, you know, toe and be very, very careful of. But
1: well, you never know. Dad might have said, sell my soul. I don't care. Like, yeah. Just go make money, you guys. Here it is. And he built it, so they own it, and they can do what they want with it, I guess, regardless of how
2: we
1: look at it.
2: Will a digital Ozzy be biting off digital bat heads? Well, we'll see.
1: Chris Abel is here. Real Chris Abel on the socials, chrisabel.com if you want to get connected. Plus the YouTube channel is pretty great too. All right. Ferrari. This is interesting. Ferrari has a new car. It's a sedan. It's a special design. I don't understand why they didn't release it in the Ferrari red to make everybody happy. But, tell me what's changed, because they're going electric and then they're not going electric.
2: Right. So this is Ferrari's very first EV, electric vehicle, and as you mentioned, four-door sedan. But what is also special about it is that it's the first Ferrari car not really designed by Ferrari. They hired Johnny Ive, who is the former design expert for Apple. You know, okay, cool. Let's get Johnny Ive to come in and design the car. And he has done that. And I got to say that Ferrari fans don't seem to be too thrilled about it. The best way to put it is that Johnny Ive has taken the concept of a Ferrari car and he's made it so that you've got these very compact little circles and the corners are all round and the basic smooth body of the car is very, very, very, very smooth, very, very metallic. In fact, the best way to describe it is it's an iFerrari. Everything that you can think of, like you're used to seeing with an Apple product, is now being applied to a Ferrari car. It kind of makes sense because it is Johnny Ive doing it. But as Apple fans are saying, oh my God, we finally get to know what Apple's car would look like if Apple actually got to make it. So what we have here is not just a new Ferrari car, but it's kind of the realization of what would have Apple have made had Apple the chance to make their own car.
1: Yeah, and it is interesting. I mean, if it's a partnership thing, fine. I just don't think that Ferrari fans are like, yeah, man, I need an iPhone, right? Like, yeah. It doesn't feel like it's the right partnership to me. And it doesn't feel great. But I also didn't like the Lamborghini SUV when it originally came out. But now I see them and I'm like, oh, that's pretty good looking.
2: Yeah, it takes time for people to get used to it and then to realize the benefits of it. Obviously, Johnny Ive is a fantastic designer, and when you drive one of these cars, I'm sure there's going to be a lot of great benefit to it. But it's a question of, is this representative of Ferrari's future, or is it kind of like a team-up, a one-off? Yeah. I'm not too sure.
1: I think because they didn't choose the red, here's my guess. They didn't choose the Ferrari red. It's a one-off. If it was all-in on it, it would have been Ferrari red. So that's my guess anyway. All right, we have about a minute here, Chris, to get to this cool story about a smart tattoo.
2: Canadian researchers, so this is new science from Canada, yay, have developed a technique to be able to get early detection for skin cancer. So it's basically a little grid, little sort of like a scanner or a gun that you place against the skin, and what it does is it takes all these little micro needles, which they promise are painless micro needles, to create this entire grid that place underneath the skin little bits of rare earth elements. And they can use that as a grid to be able to quickly scan beneath the skin to determine if there's any large upswings of heat. All are early indications of a tumor starting to form beneath the skin or within the skin. And so this would give an opportunity for doctors to be able to do very early detection of melanomas and skin cancers, which the earliest you detect, the higher the chance of success in terms of treating and getting rid of it. So great for Canada. Fantastic news.
1: Great tech news. That's kind of fun, hey? I like that. Well done. All right, Chris Abel, it's great to see you again. Thanks for coming, as you do every Tuesday at this time. Appreciate you.
2: All right. Can't wait to get an iFerrari.
1: An iFerrari. Is that you going shopping this weekend? Fantastic. ChrisAbel.com and at Real Chris Abel and all the socials, including the YouTube, where you can get connected with his videos and so much more. All right, coming up for you next, Shane Hewitt and The Night Shift. We continue through the show, and if you missed any pieces, remember, it is listenable, shareable, and downloadable from the iHeart app, all of your favorite podcast apps, and our podcast. 1 year later of the Prime Minister, it was a thing Matt Gurney and I promised to talk about a year ago, and it's next.
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5: Now the latest forecast from the AM 800 Weather Center. We have a clear sky tonight, the low 14 or 57 Fahrenheit. Sunshine continuing tomorrow, the high 27 or 81. Tomorrow night, just a slight 30% chance of rain, the low 12 or 54. Then sunshine for Thursday and Friday, highs of 22 and 24. And more sunshine on Saturday, the high 22. Again, for tonight, a clear sky, the low 14 or 57.
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19: Matt Gurney, Mr. Sunshine, is here. ReadTheLine.ca and all kinds of other places online. You can find Matt's writing. Matt, a year ago, I had set a calendar appointment in my calendar with your name on it. I don't know if you knew that.

0: And it was a year later, because we were post-election 6 or 8 weeks, and we're like, hey, it's been a couple of months. And we're like, okay, first couple of months, what does it look like? And then the note on the calendar appointment was, well, it's been a year. What do Matt and Shane think of our status of things in Canada? What comes to mind a year later for you?
1: Cool. Boy, obviously things are complicated, challenging, and, you know, that's almost an understatement. I think you and I would have expected a year ago that things would have been complicated and challenging. I don't think either of us should be shocked that we're in the position we're in, at least in the big picture sense of having problems. We have internal problems. We have economic problems. We have geopolitical problems. And certainly we have problems with the United States. And I think in general, that's what everybody would have imagined. I don't know really if this year has brought any particular shocks or surprises. I think there's been intrigue, right? Like floor crossers and by-elections and Carney getting a majority. So I think there's been that kind of thing. But in the big picture sense, I think we're kind of more or less where I thought we were going to be. And unfortunately, I think we're more or less where I worried we were going to be.
0: Yeah, I would agree. I thought, you know, because we were talking a little bit about things like how much runway do we have, right, before things start to change. And now, while they're starting to say things like August 2027 for this, you know, the let's get things done faster, the ball keeps getting kicked down the road a little bit. But before I get into the future part, Matt, it is possible, and I've saved this specifically to get your thoughts. It's possible this is a good thing, sort of this complicated, as you described it right now, because you and I both, for so long have said things like this has been going on for 20 years, like 24 Sussex, like the military, like the taxes. I mean, this country, this is the way that I talk about it now. It's a tax-drunk government that doesn't produce. We just think of things, then give them away. But when we truly look at what is complicated, it's probably a good thing that things are complicated, because all of these skeletons in our closet that no one has taken care of, they're coming home to roost now. And at least it's a path through it. So hopefully we hit the ball. Now that we've realized that we need to take a swing, maybe we're taking a swing, he says, ?
1: Well, look, I mean, I'm not the first person to make this observation, but reality always wins in the end, and a crisis has a way of focusing the mind. So I think in recent years, and this is not about one prime minister or one government, I think this is a bigger problem than that, but I think that Canadians have indulged in some make-believe. You know, there's that the American economist his first name, Stein. He created Stein's Law, and his son ended up being Ben Stein, the actor who said Bueller, Bueller, and Ferris Bueller's Day Off, which is just trivia.
0: But also lovely.
1: Yeah. Stein's Law of economics was almost a joke, but it actually has a beautiful simplicity to it. And he said that, and I'm paraphrasing here, I might get the exact phrasing wrong, if something can't go on forever, it will stop. And you don't always know when it'll stop. But if you acknowledge that something can't go on forever, you are inherently acknowledging that it's going to stop. And I think in some big picture ways, we've had some problems in this country that I think a lot of us would have agreed couldn't go on forever. Cost of housing, law and order issues, some of the immigration problems we ran into in recent years, constitutional issues, divisions in this country, a lack of military and security preparedness, healthcare system in crisis. And I think all of us would agree, and we could keep going, right? We could add 10 or 15 more things to the list probably without breaking a sweat. And I think we'd all agree that they couldn't go on forever. And some of them are stopping. And, you know, my job is to hold politicians accountable. It's not to give them a pat on the back, but just as a human being for a minute, I want to say I do not envy Mark Carney. I think he took on a hell of a job. And, you know, I don't feel too badly for him because he volunteered for it, campaigned for it, and fought for it. So he got what he wanted. But he's come into this job at a very, very challenging time where even some of the things once upon a time we could have taken for granted, like a pretty stable, sane relationship with our major ally and trading partner. We can't even take that for granted anymore. I personally wish, Shane, that we were coming into all of these things with, well, I don't want to swear on the radio, but with more of our stuff together.
0: Ah, stuff.
1: I think we have to go through a process of getting our national stuff together. And one of the really frustrating things right now is that it's very hard to think right now of things that are going well. And if we could figure out a few things that were going well, we could kind of go, okay, this is our home base. And we build out from here. You know, weirdos like me have been banging the drums for years saying we've got some problems and we better start taking them seriously. And unfortunately, we were not successful at getting the public to take us seriously.
0: I'm not always one to be the pessimist in this conversation, but you said things that are going well. And I think that right now I would almost just settle for things that are going, because we just need to see some sort of momentum in some direction.
1: I don't know when I'm going to be able to publish this. I've got a few balls up in the air this week. I'm doing a bit of juggling on the work and home front. So it might take me a bit to write this, but let me give you a spoiler. What my next column is going to be.
0: Okay. Tell me.
1: I do not support Alberta or Quebec separatism. I think Canada should remain a united country. That's my personal bias, and I declare it that way. I think people promoting separatism are, in the main, grifters and trying to sell you a bill of goods. But one of the things that I do worry about was that it would be a lot harder for Team Canada to fight these arguments if Team Canada was doing well. And there was this number I saw in a poll, and I apologize. I don't remember which poll it was. There's so many coming out this week because of all that's going on. But it was being presented as a good news story that there's been a huge boom in the number of Canadians who believe the country is on the right track. And that's a question pollsters ask. Do you think you're on the right track, going in the right direction? And the poll, again, was presented as good news because the number of Canadians who think things are on the right track has, like, exploded. It's gone way up. All the way to not quite half.
0: Yeah, I get it. Okay.
1: We're up into the high 40s. And
0: which is crazy.
1: And we're celebrating it because for the first time in a long time, almost half of Canadians think things are going well. And, you know, I've been talking with friends in Alberta, some of them maybe not so friendly, and they're asking me, what's the case for Canada? And I think there's a lot of cases for Canada, but I think right now a lot of them exist in theory. And I think we as Canadians owe it to ourselves to do the right things. And as my colleague Jen Gerson recently told me, I was telling her I plan to write this column. She said, you're right, but also don't make it entirely because we'll do the right things to stop separatism, or we'll do the right things to stop the Americans, or we'll do the right things to, she said, why don't we just do the right things because they're the right things to do?
0: Yes.
1: And she's absolutely right about that. And I don't know, do I have 30 seconds here? I don't know where we are on the clock.
0: You're good. Yeah, you're perfect.
1: So my hometown, Toronto, is going to be one of the host cities for the upcoming World Cup. And I saw a very cheerful civic update from municipal officials talking about how some of the projects we're rushing to be World Cup ready are nearing completion and should be on time. And these are things like cleaning up the city, fixing broken things, and getting transit ready. And I want to know why we just didn't have that stuff done before we decided to throw a big party.
0: I agree. I don't know why those things that the citizens of Toronto or insert city here are not valuable enough to have them just done for as the ones who pay the tax bill every day. Why we have to do it for visitors. That's like mowing the front lawn when just because people can see your house when they drive by, when the back lawn is like a jungle. That's insanity to me. I look forward to this article, Matt Gurney, when it comes out. As always, readtheline.ca. He's one of my favorites, and he's here on the show every single Tuesday. Matt Gurney, thank you.
1: Thank you.
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0: Uncle Bob's Bits. Bob Addison is here. Sunny Surrey, British Columbia is where we go. Is the sun shining in Surrey today?
15: Oh, a little off to start the week, Shane. Not going to lie.
0: How are you going to survive?
15: I try and wear a bright orange shirt when we have gray days around here or if they start to multiply. So I'm still in a blue mood, but there we go. Sorry, this is not TV or what do we call it? What are you doing the live broadcast? Streaming.
0: Oh, streaming.
15: That's what I was trying to get to. Anyway.
0: Very exciting dad life things going on. For people who want to know what Uncle Bob gets up to, this is his social calendar. What's on your social calendar tonight, Bob?
15: I guess we can admit that we're taping this earlier in the day, but
0: we can.
15: Tonight is my first ever Cafe Concerto, which is my son's first ever band concert.
0: Is it like those ones you see online with all the pretty candles and the big beautiful church and just the music is just magical?
15: No, it's not like MTV Unplugged. No, they squeeze all the band into this place called the Great Hall, and there's a bunch of kids.
0: Where does he go to school? At Hogwarts?
15: No. It's a place called Southridge out here in Surrey. So, but it's cool. I'm very excited because my son had never picked up an instrument until the end of September this year. And it was sort of mandatory. He had to. So it was mandatory. So I didn't know. Like, he loves music. He loves contemporary music. And he started to, he's really into Kendrick. And now he's sort of diving into late 80s, 90s sort of rap and he's really in it. But then all of a sudden, like 3 months ago, he's into Pink Floyd. And I'm like, what? Where is this coming from? So
0: at least he has good taste in lyrics from everything you're talking about there.
15: So he's been practicing and Shane, no word of a lie, my wife Michelle and I, every time we hear him practice in the house, and this includes at the beginning where everything was a squelch that would wake the neighborhood children. It just sounds great to us. It's amazing. I because I've always wanted to play an instrument. And I escaped playing the piano when I was young. My sister and brother had to take lessons just because their grandmother had given us a piano and just sort of sat in the living room. Nobody actually followed up with it, so... Anyway, he is, it's amazing how the young minds can still pick up stuff. Well, learn. It's amazing how they, and he embraced it to the point where he got to the point in March where you had to choose your electives for next year. And I thought there was no way he would ever choose to keep playing band. But here we are. He's chosen it as an elective next year.
0: Wow. Okay. Please tell me he's not playing the trombone. It's his concerto, so I'm assuming it's not a trombone.
15: No,
0: but...
15: he's not playing the trombone. Michelle sort of pushed him away a little from playing the clarinet because everybody sort of plays it as a beginner's instrument, because she didn't really like it. Hold on, she's in the room. You didn't like it? Okay, she's shaking her head. First time ever in her life she went mute, by the way. He's playing the bass clarinet, which,
0: it's like the clarinet, except it's the clarinet.
15: Yes, exactly. The way down low. But it's got such a beautiful tone to it, Shane. Like, even by itself, it's once he figured it out and you could hear it and when he's upstairs playing it, it just fills the house. It's glorious. Like, no word of a lie. I wish he practiced it more because on band days when he's practicing at school, he doesn't have to bring it home. And it's bigger, so it's got its own stand. So it is kind of bulky to lug around. But and I was cynical because cynical is not the right word. I went, okay, of course he picked an instrument that's more expensive than the others, which
0: cynical is not the word. It's cheap, actually, was the word you were looking for.
15: Careful with my money, Shane. I'm careful with my money for some things. He's embraced it. He's doing it next year. Now, part of the motivation for keeping on doing it, he also found out band people take some pretty cool trips. So playing the instrument, like they went to Victoria to meet with the doctor that's the head of the UVic music department and spent an afternoon with him. And all the kids loved it. I mean, they got it was an overnight trip too, so they had a blast. But, you know, I think there's a concert up at Whistler next year. There's a band retreat that is up near Princeton in later years. You know, they're mountain biking and doing all that stuff. But it's just another group of peers that he gets to hang out with, which as a lonely child, we're always happy when he has a new world, right?
0: Absolutely. I think this is really, really great. Which is good. He's hanging around with his peers, so you can stop wearing flat hats and baggy pants and stop trying to look so cool.
15: Yeah. That's the good thing about, you know, this is a private school, so they all look the same at school. So they all have their uniforms and stuff.
0: That's why that's a great haul.
15: Yeah. Well, it's a great haul out of my wallet too, buying, cause he's growing and he's.
0: You can't complain about a bass clarinet.
15: No, I'm talking about.
0: Go to private
15: I'm
0: school.
15: About paying for the uniform, but anyway. It's a great haul out of my wallet, but,
0: I like that. That's very good. So wait a second. So if you were going to play an instrument today, what would you play? Cause I mean, you're basically just making excuses at this point. Cause I mean, your only job is to be a dad. And you've clearly given up with the being a husband part based on what you just said to Michelle.
15: And the fact that she ignored it. And I think there was a
0: things are going well, really.
15: Smile. But anyway, what instrument would I play? Oh, geez. Like the saxophone to be a
0: just not the Barry sax because it's more expensive.
15: Yeah, there you go. To be a what is it? Saxophonist? Oh, how do you say it?
0: Saxophone player?
15: No, but Drex, the guy we used to do, said saxophone. There was an Aussie term for it that I'm not saying. Saxophone, like the piano I actually was intrigued by, but I just don't have the dexterity in my fingers, right? They're not particularly long. They're not coordinated.
0: That's only because you never play the piano. And once you play the piano, then you have dexterity.
15: That's true, but...
0: Right. It's kind of like saying that you're not a runner. Like, oh, I can't run. I run out of, I get winded. Well, that's because you're not a runner. You need to run.
15: Oh, yeah. But have you ever been a person that's just gone out and jogged and been a runner?
0: Yeah.
15: Really?
0: Hurts like hell.
15: Yeah, but why would you want to do
0: But then
15: that?
0: Over time you get better at it.
15: Like, have you ever got the...
0: And then I realized that I was joked that runners are only ever running away from their problems. No one ever runs to the finish line.
15: Excellent point. But I've also met somebody that was an elite high school runner and was being recruited to colleges, and he told me the runner's high is incredible. Have you ever got to that point?
0: No, and I refuse to try to get there because the runner's knees interrupt.
15: Yeah,
0: generally.
15: Yeah, no, but anyway, he unfortunately passed way too early of an age, but just the way he talked about it and to watch this guy run was just, glorious. Anyway, so
0: alto sax is what you're saying.
15: Yeah, sax, piano would have been cool. I'd love people to play. Like we went to the symphony this year. It was so cool. It was great. So I'm very much looking forward to tonight. Fingers crossed that all goes well.
0: Add in the culture as long as it doesn't cost too much. Uncle Bob's Bits.
16: Yeah.
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26: Now the latest forecast from the AM 800 Weather Center. We have a clear sky tonight, the low 14 or 57 Fahrenheit. Sunshine continuing tomorrow, the high 27 or 81. Tomorrow night, just a slight 30% chance of rain, the low 12 or 54. Then sunshine for Thursday and Friday, highs of 22 and 24. And more sunshine on Saturday, the high 22. Again, for tonight, a clear sky, the low 14 or 57.
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0: Three things we learned today, Shane Hewitt and The Night Shift. Good News Tuesday. It's always good news on Good News Tuesday. 71010, thank you for all the text messages that came in. Some rock and roll stuff came up as we talked about the longest Slinky record with Stairway to Heaven. That was kind of fun to dig into, and I appreciate all of it. So you can keep it coming. No matter how big or how small, your good news matters here on Good News Tuesday. One of my favorite conversations that you can grab on the podcast, Jerry Agar was on the show from News Talk 1010 Toronto. Love Jer. And he talked about his kids, his daughter, his son, a motorcycle he bought for some road trips. All good news. What's on your mind? Jerry Agar edition earlier on the show on Shane Hewitt and The Night Shift, the podcast, which is available on the iHeart app and all of your favorite podcast apps. Make sure you grab it, like and subscribe. As always, we talked about kids. Remember when you used to go for recess when you were a kid, couple of times a day plus lunch-ish? At least that's what it was for me, I think. Lauren McNamara was talking about her experience as an educator down in the States and then now in Canada and the disconnect between standards around recess, because apparently there aren't any and the kids are really kind of paying the price.
6: So when I was in the States, I was doing research on school engagement. And I was noticing in the schools I was working at that some of them didn't even have recess. And they were sitting essentially the entire day. And I was sitting the entire day as a researcher and thinking this is just not not comfortable. And so I was noticing that the kids, no one seemed to be questioning it. This would have been in 98. And then I found out this was in Chicago. For 40 years, they had not had recess.
0: Wow, really?
6: Yeah, they only reinstated it in 2012. And this is not uncommon across the states. And part of the reason is because there's no legislation, or there was no legislation. But the same thing is in Canada, too. We don't have any guardrails. So what we're seeing is some might have recess, some might not have recess. But the reason, especially right now, why this is so important, I would say mental health. Right now, this is the thing that's really concerning to us is anxiety, it's just isolation, it's lack of movement, right? It's academic pressures, it's on screen time and phones. So I think mental health is where I would drive it home, why it's so concerning right now, especially for parents, because they're starting to see the effects of all of these things combined. And if you take out recess, it's just adding more fuel to the fire.
0: The playgrounds have changed. We talked about that. The, you know, swing sets, all that stuff has changed too. And asphalt everywhere. Kids just aren't getting enough play, says educators. And research says that recess standards could have a big impact on making sure the kids get out of their seats and go get out and socialize a little bit. When you think about it, what are we training our kids to do here? We're training them to sit at a desk all day and stare at a box. What does that sound like for some of us that sit at a desk all day and stare at a box? We're grooming them for office jobs. We're not teaching them how to be healthy human beings. My goodness. Three things we learned today. Shane Hewitt in The Night Shift. Metal shows, heavy metal shows, part of the Good News Tuesday. And Mike Whitla was sharing the story with us of why he started with music. Kids love dinosaurs. He loves heavy metal. So he started making heavy metal dinosaur songs for his kids. And it turned into a thing.
7: The biggest reason it existed is because, well, when I had little kids, they, you know, we think, oh, what are the great songs, you know, that are about dinosaurs and stuff like that? They love dinosaurs, as all little kids seem to. And I just couldn't think what the great dinosaur songs are. So I started thinking and I thought, you know, the words themselves are awesome. So Brachiosaurus. And I thought, oh, you just put some notes on those syllables and you start getting songs. And I started writing the first songs, and I wrote this one little song that seemed, oh, that sounds like that song's about an egg. And so that was this song, and so I started to get an idea for a story. And the story ended up being these eggs were getting ready to hatch, and there was one of the eggs rolls away and hatches on its own, and that little dinosaur comes out and doesn't know who it is, and so it begins a journey to try and find a family and try and where it belongs in this crazy, very treacherous world of the late Cretaceous. And so that story just kind of kept rolling, and we did one season of it and started animating it on YouTube, and we started getting just a huge reaction to it. And so we wrote another season, and then we expanded into doing some other kind of side projects, songs about woolly mammoths and megalodons and other prehistoric animals in a series called Prehistorica. And that the most recent release is Megafauna Metal, which is our first full-length Prehistorica album. It's not our first album, but it's the first one from that group of songs, which I wrote primarily with a writing partner of mine, James Reed.
0: Mike Whitla is the guest. And Howdy Tunes, heavy metal dinosaur songs. It's amazing. It's on YouTube. You can check it out. They do a great job. Shane Hewitt and the Night Shift. All of this is on our podcast. Jim Balsillie was on. You know him from Rim BlackBerry back in the day. He does innovation now. And we talked about the status of Canada, generally innovation and development.
1: Well, it's a thin line between strip mining in the era of AI and participating in value strategies. And I've been advocating for 7-8 years for a national data strategy. And we've got the policy, internal policy things that they were doing in Ottawa from the most senior level saying, we got to allow free trade in data. And you don't trade data. There's not a truck of data at the border ready to drive across to fill another warehouse. It's exfiltrated. And so if it exfiltrates and you don't get value for it, then you're not participating in the value capture. And we don't participate in the standard setting, which is very structural in how this works. We let go of the IP. We let go of the data. And even if we were to get the data centers, we're just cheap power and cheap land and getting a penny or two on the dollar. Well, the real value is captured for the person who really owns it. And if you don't do this right, and I'm all for Canada's resources getting to market. I'm all for our energy and our minerals. But if you look at our economy in the last 15 years of the data-driven economy emerged since 2010, if we'd kept pace with the U.S. growth, we'd have another $1 trillion a year in our economy. That's 100,000 U.S. per family.
0: And that's just keeping pace, right?
1: Just keeping pace. Mm. Or imagine if we kept half the pace of them. That's $50,000 U.S. per family for every year. So that's what not participating in this data and knowledge economy of AI and IP feels like economically. And they thought that giving it all away to foreign tech, they'd give you a few jobs. But in fact, though, you're just an arbitrage cheap labor competing against low cost jurisdictions, you know, whether it's Guadalajara or Southeast Asia, rather than actually participating in the value chain. And we have all the potential to do that. And yet we don't. And I go back to my core learning of deep, deep engagement. It's outdated thinking. They think of production, not legal frameworks of ownership in the intangibles. And second of all, they're captured by foreign corporate interests. You put those two pieces together, and that's wind in the face, and all Canadians pay a sorry price economically and non-economically.
0: It's an extended conversation. Shane Hewitt and the Night Shift, the podcast with Jim Balsillie right there. 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
14: From the National Newsroom of the Canadian Press, I'm David Augustine. The Canadian government says travelers from Ebola-affected regions will be required to self-isolate for 21 days. Luc Brisebois is the Director General of the Centre of Border and Travel Health at the Public Health Agency of Canada.
15: Out of an abundance of caution in response to the Ebola outbreak in the Democratic Republic of Congo and increasingly high risks in Uganda and South Sudan, we are taking decisive action to reduce the risk of importation and spread in Canada.
14: Brisebois says the measures will stay in place until August 29th, and travelers who have symptoms will be transferred to hospital for further medical assessment. Several inclusion groups have signed an open letter calling on Ottawa to halt medical assistance in dying for mental illness.
16: Inclusion Canada and dozens of other disability and mental health organizations say they want mental illnesses to be permanently excluded from accessing assisted dying. In an open letter to Prime Minister Mark Carney, Health Minister Marjorie Michel, and Justice Minister Sean Fraser, they argue vulnerable people, particularly those with disabilities, are at risk. They add that the country's mental health care and disability support are simply inadequate. A parliamentary committee of MPs and senators has been studying whether Canada is prepared for a change next March. Don Mitchell, The Canadian Press.
14: Equifax says insolvency volumes in Canada hit its highest level since 2009 amid strain among homeowners. The Consumer Credit Reporting Agency's first quarter market pulse report on consumer credit trends says systemic risks persist even as Canadians remain financially disciplined to cope with economic challenges. Insolvency volumes for the quarter were up close to 19% year over year, indicating that many consumers may have reached a financial inflection point. Homeowner insolvency volumes jumped more than 11% from the fourth quarter of last year, with more than 90% of those individuals choosing consumer proposals over bankruptcy. World Cup fans are in for some sticker shock when it comes to the cost of transit in some U.S. host cities. Host countries have typically invested heavily in getting fans to and from matches, like Russia making even long-distance trains free in 2018. But in the U.S., round-trip fares in New Jersey and Massachusetts that typically cost less than $20 will be nearly $100. American officials insist they aren't going to rip off soccer fans, just cover the cost of security and expanded train service. And in entertainment, what tastes like a Korean pancake and is purple all over?
17: This watch this be going hooligan. We pop out, we acting a fool again.
14: An Oreo inspired by the K-pop supergroup BTS. Oreo's parent company says BTS-themed Oreos will go on sale next month for a limited time. The sandwich cookies feature purple wafers and a nod to the band's signature color and cream center that tastes like a brown sugar-stuffed Korean pancake. BTS Oreos come at a time when social media and access to specialty grocery stores are making consumers more willing to try flavors from other cultures. This is the Canadian Press. In sports, Canada ended the preliminary round at the World Men's Hockey Championship with a 3-2 comeback win over Czechia today. Sidney Crosby assisted on two goals from Macklin Celebrini, while John Tavares scored the winner. Up next for the Canadians is a showdown with arch-rival Americans in Thursday's quarterfinals. Evgeny Malkin will be back for a 21st season with the Pittsburgh Penguins. The Penguins have re-signed the franchise icon and league MVP in the 2011-12 season to a one-year deal worth $5.5 million U.S. And Victoria Mboko sailed, Felix Auger-Aliassime struggled, but both seeded Canadians made it to the second round of the French Open. Mboko, the ninth seed in the women's draw at the Clay Court Grand Slam, needed just 69 minutes to dispatch her opponent of Czechia 6-1, 6-2. Auger-Aliassime came back from a set down twice, then trailed in both the fifth and final tiebreak before the fourth seed finally defeated his German opponent 4-6, 6-4, 4-6, 6-1, 7-6. From the Canadian Press, I'm David Augustine.
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3: Now the latest forecast from the AM 800 Weather Center. We have a clear sky tonight, the low 14 or 57 Fahrenheit. Sunshine continuing tomorrow, the high 27 or 81. Tomorrow night, just a slight 30% chance of rain, the low 12 or 54. Then sunshine for Thursday and Friday, highs of 22 and 24. And more sunshine on Saturday, the high 22. Again, for tonight, a clear sky, the low 14 or 57.
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0: All of the nice cars are out now. It's fun to watch them. It's kind of, you just watch them roll by low and slow. 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We're here more specifically to nerd out about cars today. Dude, I saw this old Mustang. It was like fully stock basic, but it wasn't even perfect, but it was just all things beautiful and awesome. Drove by, turned around, parked on the road. And it made me think of you. I thought, you know what? What are some of the greatest classics? And 71010 is the text line. Best classic car. Go ahead, fight that out on the text line. When I say classic to you, what makes your head turn?
9: It probably the one you just mentioned. I'm going to guess it was a 66 or 67 if it made you all excited.
0: I don't know.
9: Novelist friend of mine has one. He restored himself. But muscle cars come to mind typically. But there's also a lot of hot rodders around at the show and shines. If you have kids, take your kids down to the mall or the Tim Hortons or wherever they hold this stuff in your community, because they do that a lot. But the old hot rods are kind of fun. When you see the roadsters and coming up through the 60s, the tanks, the massive big Plymouths and stuff are kind of fun. But yeah, the muscle cars get people going, and you know, we have muscle cars now, but I'm sorry, a little BMW story purring by just doesn't have the same grab as a, fastball.
0: Well, I do have opinions on that, because what is a classic car at this point?
9: Yeah.
0: And that's always legit concern, because I mean, if I look at a newer car, 2007 Aston Martin Vantage V8 would purr just like you described, like the BMW, but when you hit it, the baffles open up and it roars. So, like, is that a classic now because it's 17 years, 18 years old, right? Like, I don't know. Does that count?
9: Well, it's usually insurance companies will tell you when it's a classic, because they won't insure anything that's 20 years old. You have to go to specialty insurance. So I guess there is a, man in a suit kind of line for where a classic car starts and ends. But honestly, I think for a lot of us, if you grew up with something that was really cool, if your uncle had a something like an old Thunderbird, something that has to resonate with you personally because it highlights some spot in your life where you're like, oh man, I didn't know that was a thing. And then you do, and it kind of sits with you for the rest of your life, I think.
0: Now, I do like the European cars, you know that. And I did see it, like, just an old Mercedes sedan actually just rolled by. Again, it was totally stock. The ones that got me this weekend, and just for everyone who's listening that knows muscle cars and knows classic cars, that is not me. I love them. I pay attention to them. But if you want to talk about what engine's in it, that's not my thing. I did see a couple that were really notable this weekend. I did see a Beetle, and is there anything more heartwarming than seeing a well-restored, well-cared-for Beetle rolling around?
9: I saw one a few weeks ago. My sister had two in their time, like, properly. And now they did the reincarnation of it. It's like, nah, sorry, take your droopy flower. It doesn't matter. But the restored ones, yeah. And I know those cars, when I think back when I was a little kid, my friend's parents had one. They put a Christmas tree on the roof. We used to sit in the luggage rack in the back. Remember that little holder? Little skinny girls could fit in there. So again, I think when I see that, it reminds me instantly of all these things. And that's what these, you know, same with when I see a Nova. Now there's Nova clubs and Gremlin clubs and all that. Nova was the cheapest car your mom had in high school and somebody could borrow it, you know, or a Chevette. It was like that. But now clubs, if I drop the name of a car into a column, like a Gremlin, I hear from all the Gremlin clubs. People collect this stuff. It just blows my mind. So honestly, it's what resonates with you. Something, there's some reason there's a story for you with these cars.
0: I would love to see a Chevette club. First of all, because it would be amazing to see what you've done with the floorboards to let your feet not hit the ground. But that would be cool to see a Chevette Club, that's for sure. I saw an old bus, Volkswagen bus. It was immaculate. And it also rolled by on the weekend this week. It wasn't the 60s one that had the windscreen that popped open. It wasn't okay. That old. But yeah. it was the early 70s, and it was perfect. God, these people do good work.
9: Oh, yeah. No, my deadhead boyfriend would love that. He's that's a thing. Cars, we've talked about this in the past. No one takes chances anymore creating really different, spectacular cars. They all look the same. I get why. It's because we mass produce, and they didn't used to do that. And the other thing is when people go, oh, the good old days. It's like, no, those cars were not safe for people. Those great big cars were not safer by any stretch. But they are pretty to see at shows and trolling down the road slowly, of course. But
0: so you talk about cars today. Let's talk about that. Are there any classics in the making, like, of today's cars? See, I was trying to think about it. I'm like, there's no way, like, anyone's going to be like, ooh, you got a 2017 Tesla? Like, no one's going to care about most of these cars. But I think there might be a couple. In your eyes, is there any classics in the making today?
9: You know what? I'm not well steeped in a lot of this. And again, I think most of them end up looking very similar because mass production, it didn't used to be a thing. I was talking actually to someone a couple days ago, and probably the most amazing vehicle I've ever, because I think they're tools and appliances. That's what cars are, seriously, especially after you write about them a long time. I got to drive a Pagani Huayra about 7 years ago. It had leather straps to hold the hood down. It was like steampunk on the inside. The stuff looked like mercury, but leather straps for the compartments to hold them together. This thing could have been hanging in a museum. And of course, these are multi-million dollar cars. These are not going to be collectors for you or for I. Like, there's no way. But seeing that attention to detail. So if someone's got a car out there that's got that kind of attention to detail in it, that's cool. I think we only find that in the really higher echelons. And I'm sorry, Musk and I are not going to be bonding over our favorite cars anytime soon. So what's for the rest of us? It used to be an entry point for everybody, no matter what. No matter what, you could at least want or own something that used to be hot, even if it wasn't now. We've removed that. People can't work on their own cars. The hot rod clubs are dying. I hate that. They can't pass it down to their, next generation.
0: Yeah, no doubt. And the Pontiac Sunbird was a heck of a car, but I mean, it's not like anybody's hanging on to that one.
9: Somebody will chime in and say they are, I guarantee you.
0: Well, and that, you do see the odd thing roll by that's been well cared for, and you're like, oh wow, like you've done a good job with that. For the new cars, I would say, and what this is probably funny, is that the Corvette C8 is like a Ferrari. It's like any other European looking trim line, basically. But the C7 wasn't, and it was almost like the last of the true Corvettes. And I think a Corvette C7 could be a collector's item down the road.
9: I just wish there was, I hear from clubs occasionally because they're shrinking because everyone's dying. It's a lot of old guys, and they're heading into their 90s. And they want a new generation of kids to love it. But if you can't use it for transportation and you have nowhere to spin your tools on it, it's really difficult. And I think we're removing that from a lot of kids. And it used to be a great way to hang out with older family members who were going to pass off this knowledge. And it is massive knowledge. It's so cool. The new stuff, you open the roof or the lid, and it's just a Tupperware, a sealed Tupperware thing. There's no access to it. So when I see the show and shines, when I go, I don't go to car shows because I'm too old and I can't be bothered anymore. But I love seeing the little kids there. I love seeing the teenagers there. The people that own the cars are so proud and so happy to tell you any stories you want. And honestly, 2-year-olds, 3-year-olds are excited. It's like Skittles. There's all this fun stuff. And if you have an interest in cars, if your kids are bored one day, find out and take them down, because the people that bring their cars love to talk and love to share this experience with you.
0: One of my favorite things to watch is that at those car shows, like at the local A&W kind of car show on the weekend, is you see these guys pull up in these fancy cars. I like Aston Martins, but something like that, right? Like, they roll up in these fancy, fancy cars and they park it, and everybody's like, ooh, look at that. But they get out and go look at the old roadsters and the amount of hard work people have put into their cars. And then some people migrate to the new car that's fancy and they get excited about that. So I guess to each their own, but it is interesting that even the new car owners that can afford those fancy cars, they still go to the car shows to look at the hard work elbow grease cars.
9: It's a respect.
0: And I think that's the coolest part.
9: Yeah, and that's how we got from here to there. I was at the Concours in Pebble Beach years ago, and my favorite one of all of them was in the unrestored category, so it hadn't been painted, and it was, you know, rust, but just spectacular. And I took all these pictures of it. I came home, that thing ended up winning, and no one else had a photo of it. So I was I was a hero at my paper. I was with the Globe at the time, and they're like, "You got a picture of that? You never get a picture of anything."
0: Oh, that's amazing. I love it. Wow, cool. Classic cars are on the road. Enjoy the view. Give somebody a wave or a high five with their hard work, too. I think it's awesome. Lorraine Sommerfeld, my car-loving penguin friend. Thank you, buddy.
9: We'll see you later.
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6: Now the latest forecast from the AM 800 Weather Center. We have a clear sky tonight, the low 14 or 57 Fahrenheit. Sunshine continuing tomorrow, the high 27 or 81. Tomorrow night, just a slight 30% chance of rain, the low 12 or 54. Then sunshine for Thursday and Friday, highs of 22 and 24. And more sunshine on Saturday, the high 22. Again, for tonight, a clear sky, the low 14 or 57.
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0: Are you 6 feet tall? Like, it's one little checkbox, and you get filtered out of the process because you answered it honestly or whatever, and you didn't realize that that was actually one of their conditions of hiring you. Here's one of the other things that's been batted about on the internet. AI is getting in the way. AI is deciding that I'm not good enough. What does AI need to know? I still stand by the notion that it's the checkbox. I have a couple of people here that also were curious about this conversation and really wanted to dig into it. So, Shelley Billinghurst is here, president of Higher Value Inc. Kim Wilkinson as well, owner of Verve Recruitment Group. That means they deal with hiring people. I'm hoping they can answer the question. And Shelley, you guys were kind of curious about similar things.
1: Yeah, absolutely. So first of all, thanks, Shane. Great to meet you. Thanks for having us on the show. I talk endlessly about talent acquisition, and a lot of what I do is work on the employer side. So we work with companies that need to hire sometimes thousands of people. And the question kept coming up, you know, is AI getting in the way? Like, are companies using AI to filter me out, like right at the front end of the process? And so we thought, let's get some data around this. Like, let's do a survey. So this is just in Canada, and went out and asked the question, are you using AI to screen candidates as they apply? And what we found was pretty shocking. I went on the employer side. Kim and I joined forces because she's got over 100,000 followers on LinkedIn. And so, Kim, you went out and asked, what was the question that you asked job seekers?
2: Yeah, we went out and asked essentially that, just that. Do you believe that AI is an obstacle between you getting a job interview? So I know that's a concern of theirs, is that AI is making decisions before they're getting in front of a human being's eyes. And I mean, it was almost 100% of almost 2,000 job applicants who believed that AI absolutely was interfering with their job search in a negative way.
0: Well, we got to blame somebody, don't we? So we might as well blame the nameless computer. So what were the results then, Kim? Did you find out that this was or was not the case?
2: Well, from Shelley's poll, to on the employer side, it was over 80% that of employers that said, no, we are in fact not using AI as a first line sort of screener of resumes. So there's a huge disconnect here on what's happening and what is believed to be happening for sure.
0: Okay, Shelley, so if employers are not using AI, then what's the problem?
1: So, Shane, you had it right. It is screener questions. That's not AI. That's a yes-no. That is what employers are using. And so a very small percentage are using AI on the front end to screen. And those are typically very large staffing agencies.
0: Shelley, that says to me that I'm getting the wrong people coming through. This is a, we're asking the wrong questions and getting the wrong answers scenario.
1: It is true. And the systems are built that way, Shane. The real problem on the employer side is that they are now getting thousands. Some companies will get up to 1,000 people apply and they only need to fill one job. So that means 999 people are disappointed. So how do you choose? You know, at some point it just becomes looking at every fifth resume, because it's humanly impossible to look through that many applicants. It's fatiguing. And so for job seekers, you know, I think part of the problem is they've got too much to choose from. You can go and look at hundreds of jobs. You could spend your whole day online just applying for jobs. And they are, right? They're going online and just applying for anything that looks close versus, am I really qualified for this job? So there is definitely another disconnect, because employers are trying to find a way to cause a little bit of friction in the apply process, because there's no way that they, without an army of recruiters reading the resumes, there's no way you can get through it all. So the technology has made it so easy for you to apply. It's a couple clicks and you can apply. Okay, so if you get back the effort that you put in, what do you expect when all you're doing is sitting behind a screen and clicking?
0: Can you talk to my kids, by the way?
1: Sure.
0: That'd be great. Shelley, how are we using AI to get jobs? Are companies actually using AI? Because if they're not using it on the input, are they using it on the output?
1: So I think that's where AI can be used for good. I think, certainly sophisticated organizations like the big five in any industry sector, they're using AI for things like we call it candidate nurture. But it's much like a company that is looking for a business and they use a client relationship management tool. When did you reach out to them? Do you keep your leads warm? So now, and they use AI for it because there's no way you can remember the hundreds of leads that you may have. So, you know, if you think about using that exact same technology, because there's nothing new about it, but treating people like humans, treating them like, I got your resume for this role. We found somebody better who's got more direct experience. But in the meantime, we put you into a nurture campaign. And we use that to maintain communication and contact. And when a role comes up that's a closer match, using AI to say, here's all the people that have already applied. Why don't we reach out to them first? Right? Because otherwise you're in this continuous loop of advertising and are always hoping people find you versus the people that have already found you as an employer.
0: Well, with AI, you could really take that and I mean, you can tell with click-throughs on the emails to know that who's interacting with it, and just even have that stat bubble up to the top. It is interesting. There's one particular stat here is that the recurring comment that I get online is, I've never heard back. And if, Shelley, you describe as you treat them like humans and interact with them, I would suggest the problem also even gets solved by if there was some sort of communication after the fact that just allowed some space for failure for the person to not get the job, they would not apply for 100 jobs next time because the desperation level, the humanity part changes. Yeah. And I almost think that your solution is actually part of the solution to the volume as well.
1: Absolutely. It is something I believe the applicant tracking systems, we've created this behavioral problem where we're generating people applying to hundreds of jobs because they never hear back. So they figure it's a numbers game, right? If I send out 100 applications, I may hear back from one. That is by and large what I would blame squarely on human resources. Mm-hmm. Because 100%. HR, and it's a feature and a function that they have to intentionally turn off on their applicant tracking system is the response. They also have to actively turn off the ability for somebody to see whether or not how many times my resume has been reviewed. Mm-hmm. It's a simple feature that's existed for 20 years. So HR has gone in and turned that off on purpose.
0: That's crazy notion. I love the insight and go ahead, Kim.
2: I think it's interesting when you say that because I'm certain they've probably turned it off with the mentality of, we maybe don't want to close this door forever, and sending that rejection email may alienate that communication.
0: Yep.
2: Where if they had it on and then followed up with what Shelley was talking about, a nurture program, it would have the opposite effect.
0: Mm-hmm. So, it absolutely would have the opposite effect. I agree. And people can deal with rejection, right?
1: I would say
0: that no answer is worse, as a communications person, no answer is worse than an answer because the brain naturally starts filling in the gaps.
1: Yeah.
0: And why wouldn't you build a newsletter system, especially in today's world where you can continue to interact with them, find out if they're still interested. If you're ever not interested in a job with us, that's okay. Just click this button. We'll stop emailing you. Like, why wouldn't you take advantage of that? In a world of subscriptions, why would you not have people subscribe to the notion of being a part of your team? It's fascinating. Kim Wilkinson, you can get connected with Kim at Verve Recruitment Group, and Shelley Billinghurst is at Higher Value Inc. Great work. I love this, and thank you for sharing it with me.
2: Thanks for having us.
1: Thank you.
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1: Applying for a job. 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
11: Richard Krause is here. 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What's going on online this week, bud?
12: We're talking about late night talk shows and if they have outlived their usefulness. And here's the thing. I don't think they have. And I think that there's a lot of reasons why people are kind of cynical about them. I think that there's a lot of reasons that people think that, you know, they don't have the same influence that they once did when Johnny Carson was the host. I think that we are just in a busier, more confusing time with more information being shot at us like it's coming out of a cannon 24 hours a day. And these late night shows still provide a venue where you can kind of, you know, make sense of the day. You get a whole picture of the day between the monologue and the interviews. Typically, the monologues touch on what's been happening in the world a little bit. The interviews might, but it's a nice way to wind down your night. And I think they still mean something. Colbert is going off the air this week, and he's doing so with, I think, a great deal of class, considering someone who rather unexpectedly lost his job. I think that he's handled this all really, really well. As we sit here right now, though, taping this, we still don't know who his final guest is.
11: Yeah.
12: And I'm wondering, and just this is wondering aloud, but I'm wondering if it's going to be the Pope.
11: Oh, wow. Really?
12: Hey. He is a devout Catholic.
11: He's talked
12: about it many times on the show. He has met the Pope, and the Pope is American. And I would not in any way be surprised if that was Stephen Colbert's final guest.
11: Yeah,
12: and
11: I think
12: it would be an incredible conversation.
11: His faith is the coolest thing because he doesn't impose it on other people, but he loves to talk about it and learn about other people's faiths. He's very proud of it. I love that part. Your point about talk shows, I think the only thing that doesn't fit anymore is the late night part.
12: Mm.
11: I don't think they need to be on at 10, 11, 12 o'clock anymore.
12: Yeah.
11: I think they could be on at 8 or 9 o'clock. They were sort of always on late because it was a little bit more risque content. So they, right, like the language is a little more foul. End of the day part matters, I think. When it comes to them being on, though, I just don't think they need to be on quite as late. It's more of an evening thing. Not that I want competition for people to be doing things because they're so talented, but I just don't think it needs to be at 11 o'clock at night anymore.
12: Well, people are watching things differently. You know, it used to be when Johnny Carson was on, most of us had VCRs probably near the end there anyway, during the end of his 30-year run. And you could tape it and watch it the next day. But often you just kind of watch things when they were on. And now we have the opportunity to tape and stream and, you know, whatever else, you know, PVR, everything. And so it kind of doesn't matter when it's on. But I'm old school broadcast. Man, you know, 11:30 at night, that's when a late night talk show starts.
11: I love it.
12: Yeah, and I was thrilled when I had my show Pop Life on CTV. It started at 11:30.
11: Mm-hmm.
12: And I was like, this is part of the tradition.
11: I think it's great. All right, richardcross.ca, get connected with Entertainment is Broken, fantastic podcast where they dig into all of these things. First on the list, and I've always wondered about this, is that when somebody becomes famous, they always seem to have all this video footage from back in the day. Like they couldn't afford to have a videographer follow them around when they were a rock star in the making, but they somehow did. They always had that young person who believed in it and they would follow around and they'd get all this footage. And then you get older and more successful. And what happens? They think that everybody knows you. And then other people want to tell your story for you. So it's kind of like a double-ended problem. Is you need to have the early stuff, but at the same time, the late stuff, everybody knows better than you, and that's kind of what Billy Joel's run into.
12: Well, Billy Joel has got a couple of things going on here. So there was a documentary from HBO called Billy Joel and So It Goes, which he approved, and he appears in, and he did interviews for and kind of provides a framing device for using a lot of that footage that was taken early on in his career, and right up until the Madison Square Garden shows that he was doing up until just fairly recently. Now somebody wants to make a biopic. That's a little different. This Elvis's fictionalized version of his life. So think about the recent Michael movie. Think about the Queen biopic, Bohemian Rhapsody, Rocket Man about Elton John. They want to try and do that about Billy Joel. It is planned to be called Billy and Me. It has been announced. And he's saying, hey, listen, I've been telling you, Billy Joel has been telling these filmmakers since 2021 that they don't have the life rights or permission to use his music. And so it's being pitched as a look at Billy Joel's early career through the eyes of a former manager, a guy called Irwin Mazur. And so if you go with the very early career, you don't need the big hit songs because theoretically you're telling the story of his life before he had the big hit songs. There was a movie called Stardust a few years ago about David Bowie's first trip to America, and it was before he had hits. And so they just used songs that were in the public domain that David Bowie had played, some old Jacques Brel and stuff like that. This is a similar kind of thing is what it sounds like, although Billy Joel is saying, listen, this is legally and professionally misguided. Any attempt to proceed with my life without my cooperation, Joel is saying, would not be a great idea. So we'll see what happens here. I have a feeling that, you know, there is something that will happen here. The script is already written, and there is a Irwin Mazur, who is still around, discovered Billy Joel in 1966 and managed him until 1972, and that's a year before Piano Man made him a star. You know, it's that story, and a mutual friend of both of them has read the script, and he says, as someone who was there from the very beginning, I can say that the script captures not just the music, but the friendship, struggles, humor, and creative spark that defined those years. Whether or not we'll ever get to see the friendship and creative spark and whatever else it just said, their struggles, humor, I don't know. Because Billy Joel is known to be litigious as well.
11: Wouldn't it suck to quit like the year before they go famous?
12: Wow, can you imagine being that guy?
11: Yeah.
12: Can you imagine? There's a movie on Netflix right now called Comeback with Keanu Reeves, and he for complicated reasons has to go make amends with some old people in his life, and he goes to see his old manager played by Martin Scorsese in the film, and it's that situation. They stopped managing him just before he became a superstar.
11: Yeah. All right, and quickly, let's get into the horror conversation, because the I know that this is a thing, that more people want to see horror movies get more awards and get more recognition.
12: Yep. And what I kind of love about this, though, is there a movie that I told you about last week called Obsession. Great little horror flick. Go see it in the theater. It made about $17 million over the last weekend. And you think $17 million, that doesn't sound like very much money. Well, here's the rub. It only cost $750,000 to make. And I love that because horror fans are loyal. They will go see stuff simply because it's a good idea. They like the actors. You don't have to spend $300 million on a horror film to get horror fans in the audience. So it got me thinking, is that the kind of highest ratio of budget to box office? And it's not. Paranormal Activity in 2007 was made for $15,000 and went on to make $193 million. The Blair Witch Project, $60,000, made $248 million worldwide. El Mariachi in 1992 cost $7,000 and made about $2 million, which was pretty good money at the time, and saw $1.2 million budget, $103 million gross.
11: You do have Mad Max on the list and My Big Fat Greek Wedding, non-horror examples, but
12: yep.
11: Those are remarkable.
12: My Big Fat Greek Wedding, $5 million, made $368 million at the box office.
11: You can see why people invest in movies, eh?
12: If it hits big, or it can hit big.
11: Yeah, it's a gamble. All right, richardcross.ca, Entertainment is Broken is the podcast. 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
20: Now the latest forecast from the AM 800 Weather Center. We have a clear sky tonight, the low 14 or 57 Fahrenheit. Sunshine continuing tomorrow, the high 27 or 81. Tomorrow night, just a slight 30% chance of rain, the low 12 or 54. Then sunshine for Thursday and Friday, highs of 22 and 24. And more sunshine on Saturday, the high 22. Again, for tonight, a clear sky, the low 14 or 57.
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4: Over the weekend, this weekend, Ryan noticed a post that was shared by multiples of people. And I think it was shared for maybe a different reason Ryan did. Either way, it is a delightful dose of nostalgia. I'll read what it says, Ryan, but you tell me how you found it.
5: I found it just by seeing it shared across my channels. And when I say that, I don't just mean, you know, my young friends sharing it. I mean old friends, family, people of all ages were sharing this post across the network, really. And it really kind of stuck with me, Shane. Just a post talking about the former realities of what it meant to have a good career at Sears.
4: Mm-hmm. Okay, here is the post. Mike Callahan is the name that's attached to it anyway. Everyone's assuming that that's a legit name, but here's what it says. When I worked at Sears in the early 90s, the people there built entire lives off of those jobs. The guy running appliances had three kids, coached Little League every weekend, and retired after 32 years with a pension. One of the women in customer service bought her first house working full-time there. And the older guy in hardware took the same vacation to the Ozarks every summer because he could actually afford to go unplug for a week. Managers knew everybody by name. The Christmas bonuses actually meant something. The store was packed every holiday season because business was booming. Nobody thought they were stuck working retail. It was honest work that paid enough to live with dignity. Somewhere along the way, corporations started making record profits and the people keeping the place running could barely afford rent. When exactly did a steady full-time job stop being enough to build a normal life? So what do you think he means in that, Rye? Because I think that my perspective is different than yours, but they're well aligned.
5: I mean, my perspective is that there was a time when a job like working at a Sears or a department store, the Bay, for example, was enough. It wasn't a job that you had to do for 5 years before you could get a real job. It was a career. You could work there for years, for decades, and have a fulfilling life. And now those jobs, which are like so, I think, valuable to the middle class and to especially to the lower class, they just don't exist anymore.
4: Right. I remember my mom working at Woodward's in Port Alberni, BC, and going to see my mom and Mo, her friend. And I swear that they worked in like the bow department at something. Like they would make bows for Christmas to sell. Like, you know, like it was, there was all kinds of people working. And that's when we started the show today. We talked about stores like this feeling alive. They used to feel alive with people. And it's a lot like Christmas Vacation. I know that I get teased because it's the best movie of all time. But when Clark goes into the store and it's just full of people, it's just alive. And I think that that's kind of what it used to be. Now, I struggle with this one because I still have Sears gift cards that I didn't spend before they closed. I didn't realize that was happening in the time, and I got stuck with extra gift cards. Maybe the gift cards are worth something just for the memorabilia at this point. It's not. I'm not going to get a free mug, that's for sure. But I think it's interesting. It says in here, somewhere along the way, this is where I get worried about posts like this. Somewhere along the way, corporations started making record profits while the people keep the place running could barely afford rent. Sears went bankrupt. So clearly it was not record profits, right? And this is where I worry about a post like this that gets shared around probably by somebody who's just trying to prove a point to take a shot at capitalism and all those things. So that's where I worry about these posts truly, because record pro, some of them, the lure of the stores is that they get capital money inside it so they can grow big, and then they're going to benefit on the other end by buying in bulk and all those things. But what stores have to do is they have to compete for shipping. They have to compete for infrastructure. They have to compete for the things behind the scenes. And then it just creates a whole new set of problems. So they might have 1,000 stores, but are they making 1,000 times the profit? Probably not. There's probably some really good arguments you can make to keeping 5 stores versus having 1,000 stores when it comes to profitability and sort of this whole world. So I would say that economics around it changed and policies changed, and some of these big capital fund stores sort of lost their way. But yet the post is accurate, Rye. And it really does make you think of a time that maybe the problem is not the store, but maybe this doesn't see, like, it puts the nail into the corporations when the nail probably belongs with the government and the cost of living.
5: It also for sure belongs to Sears. Sears made a lot of horrible business decisions. They bought
4: some of those stores. They definitely didn't ever renovate. I can tell you that much.
5: Yeah. Like there was, if you look through their, corporate like purchasing, basically they peaked and they were like, we're making so much money. Let's buy everything. Let's buy a telecommunications company.
4: Yeah.
5: Not a good idea. And so a lot of it completely rests on their shoulders. I think I agree with you though that the cost of living and you know, the cost of just doing business is
4: cost of rent. They were not in control of some of those stores and the cost of things, right?
5: Yep.
4: And so the nostalgia is remarkable.
5: Yes.
4: How many places could you go to, grab a lawnmower, grab a tie for the party, a sandwich, some new dishes, and have your photos taken with your kids before you left the store for your Christmas card?
5: We should hear, David, you should get this first clip. 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
4: Okay.
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4: Very
5: well
4: written.
5: Call now.
4: You'll call now.
5: Now's the time to save. This is Pro ZD, who's a great voice actor and comedian. Like, this video of him doing that commercial more dramatically has like almost 3 million views.
12: I cannot live another day without air conditioning.
13: Well, the paper says tomorrow's going to be hotter.
12: Hotter?
13: Like yesterday.
12: Yesterday? Yesterday you said you'd call Sears.
13: I'll call today.
12: You'll call now.
13: I'll call now.
5: You'll call now.
4: I like it. That's fun. So in the dust of all this, 12,000 Canadians lost their jobs. 18,000 were told there wasn't enough money to pay their pensions and their benefits. Right? It's a sad, sad story, and it went over viral over the internet. Whether the post itself is accurate, it's clearly not all accurate. But whether the post is legit or just someone trying to get clicks to reminisce, good for them. They did it. Here we are, and I'm happy to reminisce about it. But to say that, you know, they did take a bunch of profits. They kept too much of it. I don't know. These constant bullets at corporate for using the system that exists that is laid out by the government. I mean, you could have $1 billion or $100 million or even $1 million and it was legal and you were allowed. Would you do it? Hopefully we would all do it without doing it, taking advantage of people's pensions and their benefits and Shane's gift cards.
5: There's still 5 stores open in the States. Maybe it works there.
4: Might be worth giving it a shot. Yeah. Shane Hewitt and the Night Shift.
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18: From the National Newsroom of the Canadian Press, I'm David Augustine. U.S. President Donald Trump's trade czar says tariffs will remain on Canada and Mexico despite a trade agreement.
19: U.S. Trade Representative Jameson Greer was speaking at the Council on Foreign Relations when he was asked about trade talks with Canada. The Trump administration has started official CUSMA negotiations with Mexico, but have not yet begun with Canada. Greer says most nations have begrudgingly accepted some level of tariffs, but he says Canada is in a different spot, and it's, quote, hard to see where that ends. Greer says some areas of negotiations with Ottawa will be challenging, pointing to the auto sector. Jason White, The Canadian Press.
18: A Liberal MP and a senator say the government should apologize for forcing unwed mothers to give up their babies for adoption. Ontario MP Karina Gould says Australia, Wales, and Ireland all had similar practices, and each of them has issued formal apologies. Senator Chantal Pettit-Clerc introduced a motion in the Senate today calling on the government to officially apologize to the mothers, adoptees, and families affected. It's estimated 300,000 unmarried women in Canada were coerced or forced into giving up their babies for adoption between the 1940s and 1970s. BC Education Minister Lisa Baer says inadvertent errors led to the information not being disclosed in a court case over the firing of the entire Victoria School Board last year. Baer told the legislature during question period on Tuesday that the errors were significant and were being examined in order for them not to happen again. Diane McNally is a trustee among the 9 fired in January 2025. Now, she says the court process uncovered secret discussions by police and government officials to disempower the elected board.
20: I feel very good and vindicated as a trustee. The background noise that was never revealed to us is clearly an indication of unprofessional conduct on the part of people involved. I felt like the door just really got slammed on us by the ministry.
18: A late court filing revealed that a BC government education official exchanged text messages with a now-retired Victoria police officer that disparaged a trustee as a moron, protesters as losers, and BC's Human Rights Commissioner as an arrogant ideologue. And BC Attorney General Nikki Sharma says her government supports an application by Montrose Properties to reopen the Cowichan Tribe's decision, which found that Aboriginal title exists on free, simple land. The largest property owner impacted by the decision is currently asking a court to reopen the case after it and other private property owners were excluded.
21: Right now we have a fact pattern where there's been conclusions, right? So Montrose is bringing forward their actual experience with the decision and their impacts that they've faced as a private property owner in area. So clearly that's different. We bought a theoretical argument in our application saying that there's a potential for third-party landowners to be impacted, so they should be parties to the matter.
18: Montrose owns about 120 hectares in the overall title area of 300 hectares granted by the judge. This is the Canadian Press. In sports, the Montreal Canadiens trail the Carolina Hurricanes 2-1 in their Eastern Conference final playoff series. Carolina's smothering playstyle has limited Montreal to just 25 shots in the past 2 games. Hurricanes forward Seth Jarvis says the whole roster buys into their regimented system.
22: It's just a buy into our system. It's not just the fourth line, those guys doing that. It's everybody in our system, and that's what we expect is all lines, all defense to put in an effort defensively to stop their chances.
18: Game 4 of the best-of-7 matchup goes tomorrow night in Montreal. Jesus Sanchez hit a grand slam off starter Sandy Alcantara to ignite a 6-run sixth inning, and the Toronto Blue Jays whipped the visiting Miami Marlins 8-1 tonight. Ernie Clement and Yohandrick Pinyanco also hit homers for the Jays, who snapped the 2-game skid and even the 3-game series with Miami at 1-1. Alcantara, who hit 4 batters, gave up 10 hits in 5 2/3 innings. From the Canadian Press, I'm David Augustine.
0: It's a culinary competition of global proportions. The world will compete to crown the next global MasterChef. 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
25: Now the latest forecast from the AM 800 Weather Center. We have a clear sky tonight, the low 14 or 57 Fahrenheit. Sunshine continuing tomorrow, the high 27 or 81. Tomorrow night, just a slight 30% chance of rain, the low 12 or 54. Then sunshine for Thursday and Friday, highs of 22 and 24. And more sunshine on Saturday, the high 22. Again, for tonight, a clear sky, the low 14 or 57.
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26: Welcome back to the Kyle Horner Show. Kyle Horner with you. Let's get into it here. Amherstburg Council learned that the province will have final say over Diageo sediment funds, cutting the town out of the decision, but still put together a list of priorities Monday night at council. The town learned about this just a few hours before the council meeting. Mayor Michael Prude told council a last-minute email from Diageo said the province will have the final say on the roughly $500,000 tied to the plant closure, leaving the town with only a recommendation role. That sparked frustration around the table last night, including from Councillor Don MacArthur.
27: I mean, Doug Ford climbed on the backs of the workers. He poured out that bottle of Crown Royal, says he was going to use, you know, the leverage they had, all these bottles on the shelves to help save that plant. Then he didn't even come to town. And then $23 million going elsewhere in the province and only like $500,000 coming here with strings attached. So I know when that deal was announced, that took away a lot of leverage that the town had, that the workers had.
26: Joining us to discuss this new development is the MPP for Essex, Anthony Liardi. Anthony, I know you're busy at Queen's Park today, but thank you for making time for us.
28: Kyle, good morning. It's great to join you. Yes, I'm calling you straight from Queen's Park in Toronto.
26: Okay, so help us out here. Why should the province have the final say in what Amherstburg does with that $500K?
28: Kyle, it's useful to have a little bit of background in this situation. Let's remember when General Chemical left the town of Amherstburg got nothing. And when Honeywell left the town of Amherstburg got nothing. But when Diageo decided to leave the town of Amherstburg, it was Doug Ford, it was the premier, who stood up for Amherstburg and successfully negotiated $1 million for Amherstburg. That had never been done before. That is 100% the success of Premier Doug Ford. He got the $1 million for Amherstburg. And that's very important to remember.
26: Only $500K for Amherstburg, though, right? It was $1 million for the area, correct?
28: It's $1 million for Amherstburg, $500,000 through Invest Windsor Essex, and another $500,000 in direct community benefits. So Doug Ford stood up for Amherstburg, and I think that's very, very important to remember.
26: Isn't that his job, though? I mean, he's the premier. We voted him in to stick up for us, right? Fight for us.
28: Absolutely, absolutely, 100%. And Doug Ford was there for Amherstburg. And I want to underline the fact that neither the mayor nor the deputy mayor nor Councillor MacArthur, who you just quoted, stood up for Amherstburg or got anything for Amherstburg. It was Doug Ford who stood up for Amherstburg and got the $1 million for Amherstburg.
26: To be fair, though, I mean, out of the 23, only $1 million coming to this area. It would be nice to have a lot more.
28: And then in addition to the $1 million for Amherstburg, in addition to that, Premier Ford successfully negotiated benefits for other parts of the province as well. So in an incredible success on behalf of the premier, who negotiated $1 million for Amherstburg. Now, I want you to know that we always felt this should be a collaborative process. And I immediately reached out to Amherstburg Town Council and offered to meet with every single person on Amherstburg Town Council. And in fact, I did meet with 6 out of 7 of those people, but you know who declined to meet with me and discuss how to spend the $500,000? Councillor MacArthur declined to meet with me. And now he's complaining. Well, Mr. MacArthur, if you wanted to have a say over the $500,000, why didn't you take me up on my offer to meet with me? You could have easily sat down with me, like the other six members of council did, and discussed the money with me. I'm a collaborative person. I'm happy to work with people. But he declined the offer.
26: Was this the plan all along, Anthony? Like, why did they just find out about this a few hours before? I had the discussion yesterday with Councillor Crane, and they were under the assumption that Diageo would have the final say. Why do they find out 3 hours before council that actually the province has the final say? Like, what happened there with communication?
28: Kyle, from day one, I indicated to everybody involved this would be a collaborative process. If you wanted to collaborate, we were happy to collaborate. That's why I personally reached out to council members and offered to sit down and speak with them. And six of them took me up on that offer. I sat down with six council members and spoke collaboratively with them about ideas on how the money should be spent. Now, since that time, some of those council members have made some very loud public statements and have indicated that they don't want to be collaborative anymore. Well, that's their choice. That's not my choice. I reached out. I'm happy to collaborate with people. Premier Doug Ford is happy to collaborate. Diageo is happy to collaborate. If people want to collaborate, we can collaborate. But if they want to stop collaborating, which seems to be the indication of some members of council, that's their decision.
26: Okay, but you know, you talk about how you're fighting for this $1 million, but we're talking about the 500K here. If Doug Ford fought for that 500K for the town, why doesn't the town have the final say in what to do with that money? Like, you know, the premier fought for it, gave it to the town, let them decide.
28: The $500,000 was obtained by Premier Doug Ford. We clearly indicated since day one, we were happy to collaborate with people. But if people don't want to collaborate, then that's their decision. As for my part, I'm happy to collaborate. I'm happy to speak with people. I'm happy even to reach out to community members who want to offer suggestions. In fact, some have already done so by connecting with my office directly, and I'm happy to speak with people. This could be a collaborative process, but if people want to disqualify themselves by not behaving collaboratively, that's their decision. But I'm going to move forward. Premier Doug Ford has obtained $1 million benefits for Amherstburg. I'm going to continue fighting for Amherstburg and fighting for Amherstburg jobs.
26: You mentioned Diageo briefly there, talking about Diageo collaborating. So do they still have a say in what happens with this money?
28: It's as we said from day one, everybody can collaborate with each other. Now, I don't see why anybody would have a problem in sitting down and discussing with Premier Ford or discussing. Certainly members of council have called Premier Ford in the past. They could call again if they wanted to. But as I said, some of them have decided they don't want to be collaborative anymore. I can collaborate with anybody. I can collaborate with elected officials. I can collaborate with Diageo. The Premier has indicated that he wants the benefits to be benefited to Amherstburg. That is the right thing to do. And we're going to keep doing that. We're going to keep working hard for Amherstburg.
26: What did you take out of those meetings? What did you take out of those meetings when it came to talking with the other councillors? What did you take out of that? What did they bring up often?
28: Well, they offered ideas, and I don't want to, you know, predetermine what should be done. They offered ideas. Six out of seven of them met with me. I was happy to meet with them. I'm happy to meet with other people in the community as well. And we're going to keep working for Amherstburg. I think Doug Ford has done a great job for Amherstburg, not only this $1 million, but in addition to that, another $838,000 through the Tariff Fighting Fund for Amherstburg to continue economic development in Amherstburg. That's a total of $1.8 million to the town of Amherstburg. You know, let's start working collaboratively with each other rather than making what I would say are very irresponsible public statements.
26: Couple ideas that were brought up yesterday and obviously at council last night. One of them was an account for employees who lost their job. This is where it worries me when it comes to Diageo maybe having a decision in the collaboration, because that word is being used often here this morning. So that's kind of worries me. Like, what is your idea? Are you okay with something like that, whether it's an account for the employees that lost their jobs, family, something like that? I know there was also maybe a bursary program through St. Clair College for Amherstburg residents going into the trades, something like that. Would the province be interested in something like that?
28: Sure, we're listening. We're willing to listen to all sorts of good ideas. All sorts of good ideas were offered, and we're going to continue collaborating with each other. I have the full intention of making sure that the maximum number of people in Amherstburg can benefit from this $1 million that was obtained through Doug Ford's great negotiation. And the $1 million is going to benefit as many people in Amherstburg as possible. I'm fully in support of that.
26: I know you got to leave. Just one last one here. When it comes to the recommendations that Amherstburg will bring forward, how will that affect the province decision? Like, are there guidelines? Is there something that you're following? Is there something that the province is interested in putting this money towards? Like, can you work that out for us?
28: Here's what I think is most important. Number one, that we benefit the most people as possible. And number two, that we continue doing economic development for Amherstburg. That's very important. And like I said before, it's $1.8 million, $500,000 of economic benefits, $500,000 through Invest Windsor Essex, and another $838,000 that is going to be through the Tariff Impacted Communities Fund. I think it's important that we continue doing economic development, and I think it's important that we benefit the most number of people possible.
26: Okay, we'll leave it there because I know you got to go. Anthony, thank you so much for doing this. Appreciate it.
28: Thank you, Kyle. Thank you very much.
26: Okay, there you go. MPP Anthony Liardi with his thoughts on what played out last night when it came to the town finding out and a last-minute email from Diageo that the province will have the final say on the roughly $500K tied to the plant closure, leaving the town with only a recommendation role. We will talk with the deputy mayor coming up after the break. His thoughts on that. I don't know. Well, it seemed like they really want to collaborate with people throughout this decision. That word was brought up a lot. It seemed like he didn't deny that Diageo would still have some sort of say in what happens with that $500K. I know he brings up the $1 million, but like, let's face it. Last night, the decision was around $500,000. I know he brought up the extra $500 when it comes to Invest Windsor Essex, the tariff relief fund there with the other $800K. But I mean, really, the focus is on that $500K. And so we will certainly see what the town thinks on that. They were not happy last night on that. Obviously, we played the comments from Councillor Don MacArthur, but he was the one councillor that would not meet with Anthony Liardi. I mean, yeah, I guess you could say, you know, the way Anthony put it, they always said the province would have some sort of collaboration, some sort of say.

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11: Now the latest forecast from the AM 800 Weather Center. We have a clear sky tonight, the low 14 or 57 Fahrenheit. Sunshine continuing tomorrow, the high 27 or 81. Tomorrow night, just a slight 30% chance of rain, the low 12 or 54. Then sunshine for Thursday and Friday, highs of 22 and 24. And more sunshine on Saturday, the high 22. Again, for tonight, a clear sky, the low 14 or 57.
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1: We need some help. You know what, Will? Even better, we need to collaborate. It's what we do on the Kyle Horner Show, right? Like, the whole country needs to come together. We need more collaboration between parties, this city.
2: Kyle, if we could just collaborate on how we can collaborate better while collaborating about how all of us can collaborate.
1: Yeah.
2: God, it'd be such a collaboration.
1: This world would be a better place. No doubt about it. Thank God we weren't playing a drinking game during that segment. Can you imagine every time we say the word collaborates, you got to take a shot of, no way, it's Crown Royal. No, no, no. We're doing Wolfhead whiskey. I'll be drunk on the floor right now. That's my problem. I mean, there's like 50 text messages. You guys are just cracking us up. Will and I both are laughing throughout the break here about some of the text messages. YouTube buzzing on that. It's kind of my problem, right? I mean, I really do appreciate Anthony coming on. He is busy today at Queen's Park, hopefully collaborating with the different parties up there at Queen's Park. But, you know, like this text says, not a straight answer from the MPP on the interview. That's my issue right there, right? Like, remember yesterday we had to talk about the gods at Diageo would have to approve plans from Amherstburg Council on what they would like to do with the 500K. I'm sticking with the 500K because that's what the discussion was last night at the council. Well, yesterday, if you missed it here, yesterday, just a few hours before a council was about to gather to have the discussion on the ideas of what to do with that money, the town was told that the province will now have to approve what the town wants to do with the money. That was the talk there at the discussion. And by the way, they found out from an email from Diageo, at least that's according to Mayor. That's what Michael was saying. It was from an email from Diageo. Let's bring in the town here. Let's bring in the deputy mayor of Amherstburg, Chris Gibb, on this one. Chris, you willing to collaborate with me and Will today?
3: I am certainly willing to work with you.
1: What did you make of that? Well, what did you make of that, Chris? Like, we didn't get one real answer out of him other than it seems like he wants to. I'm going to stop saying it. He seems like he wants to work with the counselors that actually met with him.
3: Well, I think the first thing we need to address is this is about $500,000 that the province secured for the town of Amherstburg. You know, there's another $500,000 supposedly that's going to Invest Windsor Essex, and $300,000 of that is supposed to be used in Amherstburg. That's not what we were talking about last night. I don't want to confuse the issue. You know, for the MPP to bring up another grant that was for the Howard Industrial Lands, I don't know why that's part of this. I don't know if that was some kind of threat or whatever. We talked about last night was the $500,000 that was quote unquote for Amherstburg.
1: And that's why I jumped in there because I was like, no, it's 500K for Amherstburg. It's a million. It seemed like it was out of the 23 million. A million was for this area, but really you only have no control, actually, of 500K.
3: Exactly. Yeah. Exactly. And you know what? I don't think anyone on Amherstburg Town Council wants to get into an argument with our local MPP. We certainly don't want to argue with Premier Ford. But they both started their careers as municipal politicians, and they need to understand we represent the people of Amherstburg. And up until a week ago, This funding, this $500,000, was going to Amherstburg. We found out from the council agenda that now we had to get Diageo's approval. And then, like you're reporting and like the mayor said, 3 hours before the meeting, we find out from Diageo that we need the province's approval. So, you know, I think it's a little bit disingenuous to be upset at Amherstburg Town Council. We're trying to do what the people of Amherstburg have told us they want to do with the money. We had a representative from the Retirees Association who she told us what the retirees would like to do with the money. We represent the people of Amherstburg, not the province, not the MPP. We're just asking for the ability to use the funds the way that the people of Amherstburg wish to use them.
1: And I'm correct, right? I mean, that email came from Diageo yesterday, correct?
3: According to my memory of what the mayor said, that email came from Diageo at 3 o'clock, 3 hours before our 6 o'clock council meeting.
1: Okay, so other than hearing from the MPP this morning on the show, you have not heard from the province since that email?
3: I have not, no. I have not heard from the province or anyone. Hearing from MPP Liardi is the first I've heard from any official provincial representative.
1: And he brought up Diageo there, and so that's why I brought it up as well. And that was going to be kind of my first question to you before Anthony agreed to come on. So does Diageo still play a part in this? Because it certainly seemed like from his comments, Diageo would like to collaborate when it comes to this decision. It certainly seems like Diageo has a say in this.
3: You know what, Kyle? I'll be very honest with you. I don't even know who has a say in this anymore. Yeah. This just seems to be a situation where, you know, we've been led to believe all along that the premier secured this $23 million and carved off $500,000 for Amherstburg. Again, for Amherstburg. We have always been under the impression that that would be up to the people of Amherstburg to decide how it was best used. You know, with this new information, it's really confusing the residents. There's a lot of people in Amherstburg who are upset about this.
1: You should see my texting lines. Nobody knows what's going on. I don't know what's going on. It's my show here. Okay,
3: Amherstburg,
1: so
3: you know what? Amherstburg residents are a passionate group, and we love them.
1: Yeah.
3: But they are definitely going to tell you what they think, and they've told town council. You saw the ideas that council brought forward. The people of Amherstburg, the one thing they've told us, or the most popular thing they've told us, is they want this reinvested in community supports for people in Amherstburg.
1: Okay, so let's talk about that, right? Because I was going to ask you about guidelines, but like you said, you have no idea what's going on. And it's, I tell you, just a PR nightmare if you're the province, if you ask me. So let's talk about what happened last night at council. Let's go with the waterfront, obviously, is the main headline here. I have a few other questions that I want, but just your thoughts. It seems like that's where the town is leading when it comes to some sort of improvement there with the waterfront. Talk a little bit about that. And what I guess the money could be used for over there.
3: Well, one of the suggestions from town staff that seemed to fulfill at the time Diageo's parameters, and now I would guess that's the province's parameters, was investing in infrastructure in the waterfront, more seating, more shade structures, things like that. And okay, that's not a bad idea. The only problem with that is, sure, the province can give us $500,000 to do that, but then the people of Amherstburg, through their taxes, have to pay to maintain that infrastructure. So, again, we're appreciative that the province and the premier has thought about Amherstburg. But again, this is not really, and you, if you heard council's discussion last night, this is not really the direction that the majority of council wants to go in.
1: Where is the direction? Where do they want to go?
3: My impression from last night's meeting is, along with the representatives from the Diageo retirees, was council wants to invest the money in community programs that can help the people of Amherstburg who need the help the most. You know, there's people who lost their jobs at that plant that were able to retire. There's people who were able to move on to other jobs in the region. But there's a group that we're kind of lost in the middle that don't have access to their paychecks anymore. They may be losing their health care. So a lot of members of council thought we could use the money for Amherstburg Community Services that would provide for people who have lost jobs, not only at Diageo, but across the region, mm-hmm, or across the town. That was one idea. You know, there were other ideas about funding other charitable organizations in Amherstburg. I think council's, or at least my impression of council's will last night, was to be able to use the money where we thought, or the people of Amherstburg thought, it would be of most use.
1: Okay, do you think that the province is willing to collaborate on a community service such type of idea?
3: I from what I heard from the MPP, that does not seem to be the direction that that he and the province are looking to go in.
1: That was that's what I was thinking too. The way that we were talking there. Okay, different word. You use parameter. So did Diageo set out a parameter on what they would like to see done with that money before the talk last night?
3: Well, according to the report that came to council, we were to come up with where we wanted to use the money,
1: mm-hmm.
3: and then the town staff would, I'll use the term collaborate, with Diageo to see if they approved what we wanted to use the funds for.
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1: That's right. Welcome back to the Kyle Horner Show. Kyle Horner with you. We will be moving on to talk about maybe an indoor community at the old Windsor Arena. Counselor for the downtown was going to join us. I guess we're going to move on from that tomorrow, right? Well, we're going to set that up for tomorrow just because of the talk we had when it came to Amherstburg. I do want to talk about the mayor's comments, though, when it comes to the Welcome Center. He was on Mike and Meg this morning. Also brought up a certain counselor as well that, you know, it's election season. So games are going to be played throughout the media, throughout social media. And I do want to have that discussion with Kieran McKenzie, counselor for Ward 9, that was brought up this morning when it came to that talk. I do want to address a text message, though, and I always want to hear from other sides, no matter what the subject is. 519-792-2559. And we were talking about Diageo. And the $500,000, I'll stick with that number when it comes to Amherstburg, and not really having control of that. The province will have the final say in what's done with that money. I never really got a straight answer, so Diageo might have a say in that as well. I don't know. But yesterday at this time, we thought Diageo would have a final say on what's going to be done with that 500 grand that was talked about last night at Amherstburg Council. 3 hours before that, Council was told from an email from Diageo that the province will actually have the final say with that money. And this is a text that came in. And again, I like the other side. I want to hear the other side. And I think that's what makes a good talk show, is when we hear from both sides. Because let's face it, there's a lot of us out there listening to this, and we all have different opinions here. And this one comes to me and it says, Kyle, I'm tired of all the negativity being directed towards our elected officials at all levels. Yes, Mr. Liardi uses the word collaboration a lot. However, for that to now become the focus is a little ridiculous. With all the disrespect towards elected officials, it will become increasingly difficult to find anyone willing to run. Bottom line, Amherstburg is getting some money in compensation for a company leaving. When has that ever happened before? Yeah, you're right. I mean, Liardi brought that up, right? No doubt about it. Liardi brought that up. Don't look at a gift horse in the mouth. I'm tired of the negativity which has become so prevalent on your show. Instead of complaining about the process, how about focusing on all the good ways this money can be used? So there's a lot there. Let me dissect it here a little bit. First thing, I do understand where you're coming from, right? When it comes to all the negativity, and I don't think I was attacking the MPP whatsoever. It was just, we didn't get any straight answers. We got one word that was mentioned a lot, and we didn't get any straight answers. Like, even when it comes to, does Diageo, pretty basic question, yes or no question, does Diageo still play a part in this decision? And he's the one that brought up Diageo in the first place, even though I had that question ready to go. We didn't get an answer on that. Like, just instead of being a politician, just talk to us. Give us an answer that we're looking for. So now we still think, and Chris Gibb, the deputy mayor of Amherstburg, he didn't know either. Does Diageo still have a say in this? Well, the MPP brought it up. I understand, though, where, you know, it can get nasty when it comes to social media. You can blame me when it comes to the media. But, like, I think if you want to be a representative of your community, whether it's at a provincial level, a federal level, or a municipal level, like, you're going to have to face the fire. You're going to have to answer real questions. And we weren't taking personal shots or anything like that. It was just like, give us some answers. We're not asking for much, but I do want to be careful because, yeah, I think the way that toxicity through social media, you can blame myself as well. I can see why people wouldn't want to run, and I would never want to scare people from running. When it, especially if you think you can make this town, this province, this country a better place. And so I understand where you're coming from. With that said, I think I was fair. And there was no questions that were really answered. And so I have a right to say that. I have a right to say, like, when you come on my show and I ask you a question, I would like a real answer instead of dancing around it for 10 minutes. I think that's fair. I think that's not asking a lot. And like, if you have the right to say no, if you don't want to come on and give me a real answer, like, you have the right to say no. You don't have to come on this show. That's what I would say to that. As for the compensation when it comes to the money, you're right again. You know, like, again, the premier didn't have to fight for that money. No doubt about that. $23 million in total. Only $500K really going to the town. You're right, though. Like, again, if I vote you in, you have a right to fight for me. I don't think you should have to brag about that. I think if you want to represent that community on a provincial level, don't you want to fight for your community? Don't you want to take that on your back and go after Diageo, who's bailing on your town? Wouldn't that just be something that you want to do as a representative, is to get money from them? I don't know. Like, if this is good enough for you, that's fine. That's your opinion. If I'm an MPP, if I'm the premier, man, if you're bailing on my province, if you're bailing on one of my towns, I would love to fight for you and get more than 500 grand for your community. But you're right. It was brought up multiple times there by Liardi saying, listen, other people have bailed on this province. We got nothing out of it. At least we got $23 million out of it. Last one there is, again, just asking for the basics here. When it comes to the $23 million that he fought for, we're only getting $1 million down in this area. To be fair, at least when it comes to this agreement, $500,000 to invest Windsor Essex, $500,000 to other community projects to support the residents of Amherstburg, which now the province has control of. You got $11 million that's going to Johnstown, supporting local production in Eastern Ontario. You got $3 million investment into ready to drink beverages such as Crown Royal, Smirnoff, and Captain Morgan Crown Beverages through a Toronto based co-packer. So again, that's still Crown Royal. That's still Diageo here, right? You got $1 million direct funding to organizations, $2 million investment in new packaging for pre-mixed drinks. You got $5 million Ontario based marketing promotion. A lot of it went to FIFA because Crown Royal Diageo already had a contract when it came to FIFA. That's just what I would fight back. Like, if you're good with this, then fine. You know, you can take shots at me saying I'm being nothing but negative. But I think as a taxpayer, as a voter, we deserve more. And especially when you only got 500K out of that, and then to take in that, hey, it's going to be on the province. The province is going to have the final say on this. Maybe Diageo might have something to do with the final say on this. I don't think it's enough. And I'm going to tell you that, and that's why I spoke my mind. Because I don't think it's enough. I think the province should have done better, and I think the province should step out of the way when it comes to the final decision on what Amherstburg can do, and I stand by that. Let's move on, because I've only got 2 hours here, and I've only got an hour left. We will talk about the Welcome Center. Drew, the mayor of Windsor, had some comments this morning on Mike and Meg. We will play them. Also talked about playing games because it's an election season, and that seemed to be the way he put it when it comes to the Welcome Center playing games through social media, he said, and also mentioned a certain councillor and their notice of motion for next council when it comes to the Welcome Center. And we'll try to get some more information on that with Kieran McKenzie. We'll do that coming up next. We'll take the break and come back. It's the Kyle Horner Show.
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32: Now the latest forecast from the AM 800 Weather Center. We have a clear sky tonight, the low 14 or 57 Fahrenheit. Sunshine continuing tomorrow, the high 27 or 81. Tomorrow night, just a slight 30% chance of rain, the low 12 or 54. Then sunshine for Thursday and Friday, highs of 22 and 24. And more sunshine on Saturday, the high 22. Again, for tonight, a clear sky, the low 14 or 57.
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1: Let's keep it going here on the Kyle Horner Show. A growing conversation in Windsor over homelessness, emergency shelter pressures, and who should pay for the support services needed right now. The Welcome Center Shelter for Women and Families is asking for additional funding, saying demand continues to rise, while Mayor Drew Dilkin says funny things happen in an election year and the city simply can't fund the additional beds due to the money being needed elsewhere. So where does the money come from? Could council find room in the budget? And should the province or Ottawa step in? Joining us now is Ward 9 Councillor Kieran McKenzie, who advocated for the Welcome Center at council yesterday. Kieran, thank you for coming on. I really do appreciate it.
33: Appreciate you having me on, Kyle. Thanks.
1: I'm going to start here because I was out last week when all of this was breaking, and I couldn't find the answer. Was this done in camera, the decision on the $192,000? Was that done in camera?
33: No, the request for $192,000 never actually came to council.
1: Okay.
33: Was a arrangement that was brought forward through our administration in a discussion with the Welcome Center about how to address housing need for women and children experiencing homelessness in our community during the winter months. And there was a process that was undertaken there that happened somewhat, I guess, internally. And what they realized, I'm sure there was already the recognition that the need is out there in the community, but that in order to be able to sustain being able to deliver those beds to the community that there needed to be additional funding that came, that would come forward to the from the city to the Welcome Center in order to be able to continue that framework. Unfortunately, through our budget discussion, as you know, it was a zero-based budget.
1: Mm-hmm.
33: There were the Welcome Center certainly didn't experience a cut through that process, but there wasn't additional funds that were made available to them because of the approach that we took that the mayor took to his budget this year.
1: Right on. I just wanted clear communication on that because I've seen it all over social media. People asking what happened here, who actually got a say in this. Okay, so thank you for that. So let me get your thoughts then, as I guess the councilors didn't really get their say out there when it comes to this. Your thoughts when it comes to the situation here with the Welcome Center?
33: Well, I think it's really unique. First, as soon as I hear women and children are not being, that we're not able to house women and children who are experiencing homelessness, I want to do everything that I can to address that. And I'm not saying others don't, but to me, there's going to be, I'm certainly going to be asking questions, and I'm certainly going to be looking at what is it that I can do to address that situation. So as I've learned a little bit more about how things went and how they've sort of unraveled to the point today, what I was hearing is on one level that there's extra capacity in the shelter system and that there's places for people to stay. What I've come to understand through that process, and I knew this already about the Welcome Center. It's an amazing facility that really makes a difference in our community, and particularly for women and children who are at risk. And their services are very, very important, and it's a crucial component of our shelter system, where they provide a safe space for women and children experiencing homelessness. And what I've heard and confirmed yesterday is that over 300 people over the last number of months, since the program was, they were unable to continue to deliver this service, have been turned away from being able to utilize their services. That to me doesn't jive with the idea that there's, excess capacity in the shelter system. So the two things can't exist at the same time in my mind. And now I've brought forward a notice of motion where, I haven't identified all of the nuts and bolts of what it's going to look like, but essentially I'm going to ask council to consider options to potentially fund it through different reserves that we might have available to fund the shortfall for this year.
1: Interesting. Yeah, because you're right. I mean, the numbers don't add up then, right? There's room out there, we're being told, but yet 300 people are being turned away. Like, what is happening there? Why is that happening then? So I do want to dig a little bit deeper into that, but I just want to talk about some of the comments that were made on Mike and Meg this morning when it came from the mayor. He said this about the Welcome Center going to social media to air out the grievances.
33: Yeah. Well, look, I think that adults can have reasonable conversations about the different ways that we're going to work together to be able to meet community needs and community service levels. And it is important that within that conversation that there is respect, mutual respect, and also a almost like an implicit understanding of the motives, the correct motives that people will have. And when I look at Lady Lafayette and just the Welcome Center advocating on behalf of the people that they serve, I don't see that as political. And I think that there's, frankly, and I don't speak for anyone, but I don't think that there's even really any cognition about us being in an election window. That's the politician's lens.
1: He said it was odd behavior.
33: Well, I don't think it's odd behavior. I think it's people who are doing really important work in the community, advocating on behalf of not themselves as individuals, of the people that they're serving. So when I see that advocacy coming forward, I think that that's coming forward with the most sincerity out of, frankly, anyone else who's involved in the conversation. So the people who work at the Welcome Center and are providing those services have their hearts and minds fully invested in serving the people that they're serving because they live every day and they see how incredibly crucial the need for the services that they're providing. So stepping up and saying, look, we need additional funding to meet a need that, by the way, the city approached them initially to say, can you help us fill this need in our community? And they did so. And they did so in the hope that they could provide that service and that level of service without requiring additional funding. But let's be honest. If you ask any organization to increase your output by 30%, but don't give them any additional resources to do that, you're asking people to do the impossible. So, you know, here we now, we should be having a reasonable conversation about what is the need. Are the services actually really out there that are available to meet some of the needs that we're seeing? And if not, then should we come together and find a way to fund those services? And that's the discussion I'm looking forward to having at our next council meeting.
1: He also mentioned you, and I don't have time to play the bite, I guess, but he mentioned that, you know, the notice of motion that you brought up yesterday, he's still not sure what that's going to look like at the next council meeting, but he really did mention that it was basically games because it was an election year.
33: Absolutely not. You know, anyone that's been following my work, not just on council, but, you know, any of the work that I've done will know that these issues, these social issues in our community mean a great deal to me. I don't know that there wasn't a single resident in my community or in my ward that emailed me directly about this issue. This has nothing to do with the representation of the folks in our ward, other than to make our community a safer and better place and the things that I think that are that we need to fund and work towards to get there. This has nothing to, from my end, has nothing to do with politics, has nothing to do with Mayor Dilkins, has nothing to do with anything other than trying to find a way to meet a crucial need in our community in the here and now.
1: So is that what the notice of motion will have? You know, you kind of said there that you're just not sure what's going to be incorporated in it, I guess, but will it be a way to find like the $192,000 that they're asking for?
33: That's what I'm looking for, and yeah, this is the conversation that I'll be having with our administration.
1: You think there's ways, Kieran? You think there's ways to find that money?
33: Yeah. I think there are unallocated reserves that we might be able to look at. I don't know. There's the budget stabilization reserve is a for example, and there's a few others. It might be a bit of a stretch in terms of where those dollars are coming from in terms of what they're currently allocated for, and then moving them into a social service to funding a social service in our community. So that's a conversation I want to have with our administration to understand what funds may be available and how and what it would take to and what would be the impact of potentially moving some money around in order to be able to fund that service. So, you know, we'll see where that conversation goes, but that's what's going to happen between now and my deadline is Wednesday. The Wednesday before our next council meeting is when I'll have to have the full language of the motion ready for the public.
1: I think it's important too to find out what's going on there, right? We're being told there's capacity at shelters, but yet 300 people are being turned away. I think that's important to find out what's going on there. Where's the misinformation, I guess?
33: If we had more time, Kyle, I could explain it to you. What it really is, it's a recognition of the types of services and the approach to the services that they're providing at the Welcome Center versus the types of services that are available in other shelters. And frankly, it comes down to do some folks and women and children who want to utilize the services at the Welcome Center feel safe at some of these other shelters? And the answer to that for some is no, they don't. And maybe they're not safe, not just feel safe, but are not safe. And that is the crux of the issue. And that becomes part of how we actually measure and talk about what is the shelter capacity, what's the need that's out there, and how many people, and do we have the capacities within our system to meet those needs? Right now, the conversation to me is, no, we don't. We have an opportunity to fund extra capacity in an area of need. I think
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2: From the National Newsroom of the Canadian Press, I'm David Augustine. U.S. Trade Representative Jameson Greer says tariffs on Canada and Mexico will remain despite the CUSMA trade pact. The Trump administration has started formal trade talks with Mexico, but not yet with Canada. Greer says Canada has resisted U.S. tariffs more strongly than most countries, putting negotiations in a different spot. He says sectors such as autos could prove difficult in future Canada-U.S. trade talks. Canadian officials say they are temporarily suspending final decisions on immigration applications from Democratic Republic of Congo, South Sudan, and Uganda. Lang is the Director General of the Integrity Policy and Programs at Immigration, Refugees, and Citizenship Canada. She says the measures will be in place for 90 days and will apply to the following list of documents.
4: The impacted documents and applications include permanent residence visas, temporary resident visas, electronic travel authorizations, temporary resident permit counterfoils, study permits, and work permits.
2: The World Health Organization's Director General says an outbreak of a rare type of Ebola is outpacing response efforts, with more than 900 suspected cases and more than 220 deaths. Manitoba Premier Wab Canoe called out his Alberta colleague at the end of the Western Premier's conference Tuesday. He says Premier Danielle Smith should not be appealing a court ruling preventing a separation referendum at a time when the provincial leaders are trying to get major projects done.
5: You've got the Premier of BC announcing LNG. We're working on Churchill. We're working on northern trade corridors. This is a moment to get big things built in Manitoba. And I would say now is the time to work together. Why don't we hold off on this referendum talk for a year or two and see if we get these pipelines under construction?
2: Smith didn't respond to Canoe's suggestion. Two 15-year-old hockey players in Nova Scotia have pleaded not guilty to a sexual assault charge linked to an alleged hazing incident. The youths face two counts each of sexual assault and one count of sexual assault with a weapon. One of the accused also faces an additional assault charge. The case involves the alleged attacks of three victims in Colchester County last October, with a court date set for June 29th. A South Korean submarine is docked in British Columbia as Seoul promotes its bid to supply Canada's next fleet of submarines. The vessel arrived at Esquimalt ahead of joint exercises involving Canadian and Allied navies in the Pacific. Maritime Forces Pacific Commander Rear Admiral David Pachel says he likes to learn from his sailors.
6: One of her officers, who, as she left the Korean ship, was asked, "What did you learn?" And she said, "Canada's new submarines."
2: Hanwha Ocean built the submarine. It is one of two bidders for the multi-billion-dollar contract to supply Canada's new sub-fleet. And New Brunswick has introduced legislation to create an energy advocate office for residents and small businesses at the province's utility regulator. The office would represent consumers before the Energy and Utilities Board and investigate complaints related to energy services. The move follows an independent review of NB Power focused on rising rates, aging infrastructure, and its roughly $6 billion debt. This is the Canadian Press. In sports, Canada ended the preliminary round of the World Men's Hockey Championship with a 3-2 comeback win over Czechia Tuesday in Switzerland. Sidney Crosby assisted on two goals from Macklin Celebrini, while John Tavares scored the winner. Up next for the Canadians is a showdown with the arch-rivals Americans in Thursday's quarterfinals. Joe Mazzulla of the Boston Celtics was asked a couple months ago about the possibility of winning the NBA's Coach of the Year award, and he said, quote, "I think it's a stupid award." Tuesday, Mazzulla won a stupid award as he was named the top coach for 2025-26 after the Celtics earned the number 2 seed in the Eastern Conference despite playing most of the season without star Jason Tatum. Kansas City Chiefs star quarterback Patrick Mahomes participated in Tuesday's first voluntary workout of the offseason. This comes just over 5 months after surgery on his left knee. Tuesday's practice was closed to reporters, but the Chiefs shared a clip of Mahomes making throws with a knee brace. From the Canadian Press, I'm David Augustine.
7: I mean to fight this war and win it.
8: 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Before the epic war ignites, catch up on the groundbreaking series hailed as breathtaking and magnificent.
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8: House of the Dragon, an HBO original. Catch up before the new season begins June 21st, only on Crave. 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
32: The latest forecast now from the AM 800 Weather Center. We'll have lots of sunshine for today with the high getting up to 27 or 81 Fahrenheit. Tonight, a 30% chance of rain in the evening, the low 12 or 54. Tomorrow, sunshine, the high 22. That sun will continue on Friday and Saturday with highs of 24 and 22. Again for today, a beautiful day, lots of sun, the high 27, 81 Fahrenheit.
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0: Good morning, Carmi Levy.
12: Good morning, John. So good to be with you.
0: Well, let's start with the Pope. And Pope Leo says AI should be contained, I guess we could say charitably. He really doesn't like it.
12: He used the word disarmed. He wrote this 40,000 word encyclical, which is basically like a pastoral letter designed as a teaching tool for the church. And he called the entire industry out. You know, he said this is a tool that is now being used for domination, exclusion, and death, and that it is concentrating too much power in the hands of too few, essentially calling up the tech bros, the billionaires and near trillionaires who run the show and saying humanity should not serve technology. It should be the other way around, and we have to find a better, more diverse way to go about it. So he put the technology industry on notice, and he also put governments on notice, saying they're not doing enough to drive the change and ensure that we have better balance in terms of how these technologies are developed and how they're used worldwide. So pretty earth-shattering for a pope to issue this kind of warning, and it's landing like a bomb in the tech industry just in the wake of this. Really fascinating to watch.
0: Meanwhile, tell me about this story of how internet users are recreating the dead pilots' voices. I don't even begin to understand exactly what's going on here.
12: So the National Transportation Safety Board in the U.S., they are responsible for investigating air crashes. And last November, there was that crash of an MD-11, a UPS flight in Louisville, Kentucky, killed 15 people. And so as part of the investigation, they have a docket system online where they release information as the investigation proceeds. And one of the things they released last week was a spectrograph that includes kind of like a visual representation of the voices of the pilots from the cockpit voice recorder. They don't actually release the audio because it impacts the privacy of the pilots and their family, and who wants to have their kind of last moments broadcast for the world to hear. That's in embedded in U.S. law. So what people did was they took those materials and they ran them through AI tools, and they recreated the voices of the pilots, and then they released them online. And so, of course, imagine you're a member of the family. There's a law that's supposed to, you know, prevent this from happening, and now AI is being used to circumvent that law. Absolutely mortifying. The NTSB has taken the docket system down while it investigates, saying they didn't even realize this was possible, didn't realize people could use AI in this way, and they're trying to figure out what they do next. You know, do they even share this information in future? Do they get rid of the system completely? You know, how do they keep the public informed without violating the privacy of these now deceased pilots?
0: That is beyond ghoulish. Okay. Mm-hmm. CEOs and their expectations about what AI is going to do to their work staff, and most of them see layoffs.
12: Yeah, so this comes to us from Mercer Global Talent Trends, and the number here is stunning. 99% of CEOs in this survey say they are prepared for AI-driven layoffs in the short term. And what's frightening is, even though they believe that, you know, they can, there's the potential here to redesign work and create an AI-enabled workforce of the future, only one-third of respondents say they believe they can actually pull that off, that they can combine both human and machine capabilities. And so if CEOs don't believe that this is possible and that we're just basically going to bow to our AI gods, it's kind of a disturbing report. And the more data points that you read here, the worse it gets. Only 44% of employees say they're thriving at work now, and that's down from 66%. So we've lost 22% satisfaction in just 2 years, and they're saying AI is to blame. So put all those numbers together, it's an even bleaker picture of the workforce than we had before.
0: One last story, some new Canadian streaming rules that are drawing rancor. What are they?
12: Yeah, so basically the CRTC, our national telecom regulator, they unveiled some new rules that would require streaming companies, so Netflix, Disney, Paramount, Amazon Prime, to pay 15% of their revenues into a fund that would allow the production of Canadian content, Indigenous content, news, French language media, and all that. This is up from 5% just 2 years ago. So, of course, the most Picture Association industry groups are screaming, basically saying, how do you poke the American bear at a time of fraught trade negotiations? The 5% rule is already being challenged in court. Now you're tripling it to 15%. The government says it's reviewing this, basically saying they probably have to have a conversation with the CRTC. They failed to read the room here.
0: Well, and of course, you know, CTV, Bell Media, we're compelled to invest in Canadian products. So why shouldn't foreign people who want to do traffic in Canada do the same?
12: Oh, absolutely. I mean, you know, the streaming industry has been getting off scot-free yeah. all along. And I don't think anyone disagrees that there should not be a balance between the digital industry and traditional broadcasters. However, given where we're at politically, geopolitically right now, you know, you may want to find a different way to compel them to put more money back into a market that allows them to make billions off of Canadian subscriptions.
0: Thanks a lot for this.
12: Thanks so much, John.
0: News Talk 1010 tech expert Carmi Levy. So people are still talking, and I imagine it's going to be, you know, a return issue because there are 5 Bruno Mars concerts happening at Rogers Stadium. But they're talking about the concert this past weekend and how the vibrations could be felt and the music could be heard very, very far away. Steve, who was the winning bidder last year on a charity auction, so we played golf together, wrote to me, said, I was listening to you this morning when you were discussing the Bruno Mars concert. I live just south of the 407 off Bathurst, and last night my son and I set up some chairs in the front yard and played a game of can we figure out what song Bruno Mars is playing? It was that loud, and we are 10 kilometers away. A fellow on social media writing, who's the genius that approved an open-air concert stadium at Downsview Park? I can hear this thing over my television, and I don't even live all that close. The people nearby must be absolutely losing their minds right now. So we thought we'd talk to an expert in noise and vibration. Robert Fuller is senior project engineer at Thornton Tomasetti. It's good to have you back on the show. Good morning, Robert Fuller.
13: Thank you.
0: Okay, so how legitimate? I mean, people are going to whinge about noise at all times, but to your ear, I guess, and to your engineering expertise, how legitimate are the grievances these people seem to have about this particular concert venue?
13: I mean, certainly if you've got a lot of people all complaining at once, then that does suggest that there's something going on.
0: One of the people that spoke with our friends at CTV was distinguishing between the actual audio sound of the concert and vibrations. Is that a thing?
13: Yep. Different noises come in different frequencies. You got the low frequency bass, which tends to travel a bit better through the air. And then you've got higher frequencies that are more distinguishable as speech or identifiable music.
0: I'm curious about how sound and vibration travel. Because, for example, people mock me when I say I live at Yonge and St. Clair, but I can hear airplanes revving at Billy Bishop Airport. And I suspect there's some sort of parabolic effect or something, that it's not just the proximity. It's the sound travels in odd ways.
13: Yeah, certainly. There's a few different effects that reduce noise over long distances. There's the distance itself where the sound spreads out and you get less energy in a given point, but the air will also absorb a certain amount of sound as it passes through, just like any other material. And you also get a barrier effect from intervening buildings and terrain and things like that.
0: Are there things that they could do to mitigate this situation at Rogers Stadium in the future?
13: That's tricky at an open air venue. Things like trying to make the ground more absorptive or trying to put absorbers behind the stage, for example, could help a little bit, but you're probably only looking at a few decibels reduction, which would be barely noticeable. Really, the only way to effectively mitigate that kind of sound would be to reduce the level at the source, turn the speakers down a bit, or to put some fairly significant roofs and walls up around it.
0: Well, and I'm wondering, are there like industrial standards about how loud the amplification of the concert needs to be in the venue itself? Because, I mean, if people can hear it 10 kilometers away, surely that must be overwhelming in the venue.
13: Yeah, I mean, it's fairly well known that concerts can be excessively loud to the point of being a little bit dangerous for your hearing if you go to too many of them. Typical workplace exposure limits are about 80, 85 decibels over an 8-hour day, and concerts can easily push over 100.
0: Thank you very much for this. Good to talk.
13: Thank you very much.
0: Noise and vibration expert Robert Fuller. He's at a firm called Thornton Tomasetti.
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10: Okay, let's talk about coyotes. And we have a coyote in Markham, hopefully just one, but two kids have been attacked. Police are using drones, apparently, and engaged in an ongoing search to try to track the animal down and presumably to kill it. Well, that's something that our next guest actually did. Pavan Broch, familiar to you as a businessman, entrepreneur, and part-time farmer, is a frequent pundit on News Talk 1010, and he joins us now. Nice to have you, sir.
11: Good morning, sir. How are you?
10: I'm good. Okay, so, I mean, it's a curious story, but a sad one, because it started with your cat being killed.
11: Yeah, well, you know, we're blessed to live on a farm for 26 years, and we've had very few issues with aggressive coyotes. But sadly, this gorgeous Bengal cat that we had, Loki, was, they put him outside the house for a few minutes to take a break, and we presume that this coyote came and scooped him up and made a meal of him. And broke a lot of hearts in the household. And, you know, this follows us having raised, 50 head of cattle and had all kinds of livestock on the farm. And, you know, generally we've avoided having to do this kind of thing. It's sad to take a life at any time in terms of that. But justice was meted out, I think.
10: Okay. So, I mean, tell me what you did. First of all, it means you have guns.
11: Well, we do, yes. We do as a farm and all legal and all appropriate and safely secured, et cetera. And, it's part of farm life. I mean, it's something that, it's kind of hard for people that I deal with a lot in the marketing.

0: technology and healthcare sector to understand that I'm also a part-time farmer or have lived on a farm for 26 years. But yeah, it's part of defending, livestock. Unfortunately, sometimes you have to take steps, that you don't want to have to do, but for the defense, when they come right up to the house, it's not good. And especially when you have children, ours are grown up now, but earlier on, it was obviously a greater risk.
1: Okay, so did you have to track the coyote, or did it come back, or what happened?
0: No, it's a pretty simple process. If you see a coyote, typically you're able to quickly remove all of the safeguards from the weapon to and then arm it and head out. And I just basically had to stray about 100 feet from the back door and engage with the individual. I was lucky enough to get it in one shot, and so there was no suffering, and that was the end of that.
1: And, probably Pavan, some people listening right now are like, how monstrous. But yeah. I mean, this is just life on a farm, life in the wild.
0: It is. And again, I try not to do it, carelessly. I mean, we're very careful about these things. And, for example, we have a small group of Nigerian pygmy goats who live with us on the farm. And these are plump, low to the ground, friendly goats. I'm sure the coyotes would visualize them as a delicious goat curry. And, they're quite without defense, shall we say. They're quite, exposed. So, we have to protect the livestock, chickens, all the rest of it. And so it is something that you do. And, it's so sad to see, it's just tragic to see these two children who were bitten, in the city. I think city coyotes are probably much more aggressive than countryside coyotes. We faced that danger where they came right to the back door when our twins were just young things, and we've had to deal with that.
1: So are we being urban elitists, those people? Because I'm not judging you, but those people who would say that it's a horrible thing to have to kill the coyote, because that's the debate that's going on in Markham right now.
0: Yeah, I think it's over the top, especially when personal safety of children are involved, and people have been mauled to the point of death as well in other jurisdictions around the country. So I do think we have to keep a balance. If there's a way to avoid it, that's the ideal. But, these guys can be extremely aggressive. It's often a result of, as you know, of people being careless with how they put garbage out or feeding them. So these are things that contribute to them becoming emboldened, obviously. So I think we have a bit of responsibility there. I think you'll hear a lot of municipalities talk about how we, quote, relocated the coyote.
1: Yeah.
0: I don't think that's true. I think the reality is that other things were done.
1: Pavan, thank you very much for your story. Good to have you.
0: So great. I hope people will still visit now that they've heard the story, but there we go.
1: Well, I think Joe's been out. Maybe I haven't been out yet, but
0: Your turn, my friend.
1: Come visit. Thanks a lot.
0: Thank you, sir. Cheers. Bye-bye.
1: Pavan Brach is a frequent contributor here on News Talk 1010, but also a businessman and a farmer. Right now, let's talk crime, and our News Talk 1010 crime specialist, Mark Mendelson, is here. Good morning.
2: Good morning, John.
1: So Ontario is launching some fairly substantial plans to tackle organized crime. That'll include license plate readers and a new website, which will deal with high-risk offenders. What do you make of these measures?
2: Well, there's lots of measures. This bill, actually, that was announced yesterday encompasses everything from the topics you mentioned all the way to declawing cats. So it's widespread. So generally speaking, and it is very rare, certainly in Toronto, where the police will put out an alert to a community that a high risk offender is being released, generally from parole by way of a halfway house or other measures. But the police feel strong enough about this person's history and potential for more violence, given the fact that they've been labeled high risk, quote unquote, that they've published the location and the name and the picture of the individual. What this new bill is going to suggest is that the OPP are going to maintain an actual website where, you know, police chiefs on, you know, if they deem it necessary, will notify the public about a high risk offender in a particular neighborhood or area. And that, that information will not just be on local news, if you will, but it's also going to be available on a website province wide. Is it a good idea? I think most people would say yes. You want to know who your neighbors are, especially if the person who's moving in next door has a long history of, say, sexual violence with respect to children, and you got four kids. You want to know, you ought to know, you should know. The danger on the other side of that conversation is going to be, what are people going to do with this information? Are we going to look at some kind of vigilantism taking place, where people are going to go and, you know, stalk this individual and follow them, do surveillance on them, whatever. So it's one of those things. The devil will be in the details of how this legislation is going to be written out. But yeah, he's trying to tackle a whole bunch of different things at the same time here.
1: What do you make of the use of license plate readers? Because back in the day, you know, the police would have to cruise down a street and manually input license plate numbers. Now we have, you know, through AI and through automatic cameras, you can just scan every single plate in the neighborhood.
2: Well, we already have that technology. You'll see a lot of Toronto police vehicles, especially in the parking enforcement vehicles, that can read these license plates for expired val tags and for outstanding parking fines, things of that nature. We have it on the 407. There are cameras everywhere that record you coming on and going off and in between. So what they're going to have to do is marry up all this technology, where does this database belong? Where does it go? Does it go to the police, or does it go to the 407 administrative people? Is it going to automatically run it through police databases to see if that vehicle is wanted? It's a proactive measure for sure. But look, we're going to have to see the details of how it's going to be, instituted, who's paying for it, and who's going to control this database.
1: And worth noting, I know through personal experience that quite frequently cars that are engaged in criminal activity have a plate that was stolen from somebody else. But anyway, I wanted to ask you about...
2: That's the norm. That's the norm, John.
1: Yeah. I wanted to ask you about another file altogether. We have Peel police busting a bunch of people who were preying on South Asian businesses in the GTA. And, you know, there's nothing new under the sun, because... ethnic communities, newcomers to the country for 150 years, their fellow expatriates have preyed on them.
2: Oh, without question. This is actually a pretty good investigation that we didn't hear a lot about, in the media or in the general public. In fact, these people were extorting people, threatening them, shooting up their houses. I think Peel said that the amount of shots this gang, fired off equaled about half of all the gunshot calls and occurrences they dealt with this year. I mean, that's a horrendous number. So you've got all these people going around, quite a large gang. And they're just extorting people for large amounts of cash. You know, the leverage that they have is, the people they're going to, the victims that they're identifying, have families back in their homelands. And that's one of the hooks. They say, look, you give us this money. Not only are we going to shoot up your house and your car and ruin your business, but we're going to find your family, somewhere in the Indian subcontinent, and we will cause them harm. So it's that type of fear that was instilled. And it's interesting how many people were arrested. Sadly, also, how many of them have really, really serious immigration issues, in terms of their status in Canada. A lot of them came here on visitors' visas. So there are some questions that need to be answered without a doubt. But a good investigation, John.
1: Thank you, sir.
2: You have a good morning.
1: That is our crime specialist, Mark Mendelson, formerly with Toronto Police Service.
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1: It's one of those days where you walk out of the house with one layer, because I think when I left the house yesterday morning, it was 6 degrees. And by the time I went home, I think it was already 20. But, such are the vicissitudes of seasonal change. Let's talk about provincial politics, and there is a lot to discuss today. Sabrina Nanji joins us from Queen's Park Observer, the daily news bulletin from Queen's Park about everything, including what's on the menu at the cafeteria. Good morning, Sabrina Nanji.
19: Good morning.
1: Let's start with Navdeep Bains, and maybe we need to set the table here. Inside politics, wonks like us know who he is, but the average Ontarian probably not so much. But he's announced he will indeed seek the leadership of the provincial Liberals.
19: Well, it's funny because what I guess, you know, political watchers are saying is that Navdeep Bains' entry into the provincial Liberal leadership race is like the first high profile contender. But you're right. People might not remember who he is. I mean, he's a Trudeau era cabinet minister. He's, you know, recently stepped down as an executive at Rogers, which I think was a big sign that he was going to officially be throwing his hat in the ring. And that's what happened. You know, he's the third official contender, along with Lee Fairclough, who's the MVP for Etobicoke Lakeshore, and Dylan Mirando, another, you know, Trudeau-era policy advisor, that have officially signed up for, like, through Elections Ontario for the leadership race. And, you know, I do think Navdeep Bains kind of, you know, inject some life into the race. Certainly, you know, compared to who else has been talked about, he would be one of the most recognized. He was a former MP for the Mississauga and Malton, Brampton South as well. And obviously we know that the 905 is a vote rich region. It's kind of key to making or breaking you. So I think a lot of Liberals and even those on the Hill that used to work with him, like Karina Gould and Judy Scrow, are singing his praises already. But the interesting thing is the timing of his launch is comes right after Nader Skin-Smith, you know, the MP who was running in Scarborough Southwest for that nomination and then appealed it after he lost. You know, that appeal was pushed aside, and Erskine-Smith has not said, you know, whether or not he's going to run for leader, but that his nomination loss makes it less likely. So I guess all eyes on Liberal land and what comes next. But certainly I do think Bains is a solid get for the Liberal Party. At the same time, he's also got to deal with his own political baggage, because if you recall, Justin Trudeau wasn't exactly the most popular when he left the office.
1: Meanwhile, and let's listen in to the Premier defending his record on private versus commercial planes. He has insisted for the longest time that he favors commercial, and new figures suggest that perhaps that's no longer the case.
20: I've saved millions of dollars. I didn't go on junkets all over the world and spend millions and millions of dollars. I've saved the taxpayers millions of dollars. I will continue flying on commercial like I did just on Friday. I guess you missed that when I was on Air Canada. And you know something, Madam Speaker? I will continue flying commercial with the OPP, and there will be times that we'll be flying charter. But that's the difference between myself and other premiers. Look it up. And I've saved millions of dollars on flying around.
1: All right. So, Sabrina, the latest figures, and this was crunched through access to information by the folks at The Trillium, is that in the last year or so, the premier is flying commercial less and less and less. And it's up to the people and you know, his critics, I guess, to decide whether or not that's a problem. But that's what the record is showing.
19: Yeah, and Ford has kind of been talking about this ever since that quick 180 he did on the private jet purchase. You know, he did kind of paint himself as like man of the people and someone who liked to, you know, sit at the very back of a plane so that he could walk through and everyone could see the premier, you know, flying economy with the rest of us, very much man of the people. But he did talk about how, you know, that was a bit of a headache, I think, for his OPP security detail. It's not, you know, as easy as it is for you and me to like book a flight on Porter or WestJet or even Air Canada. He's got staff to deal with. And so I do think that, you know, his plane, and we've been talking about this for weeks now, that, you know, it could have been just a justifiable purchase. And, you know, he decided that that's not something he's going to do. He, you know, didn't take the hit. He decided to backtrack on it. But I do think that this just, you know, is something else that is another chink in the armor. It undermines, you know, Ford's Of the People brand. And he hasn't been able to like recover from this whole jet fiasco. I mean, even yesterday he was kind of, not defending, but saying that no one is more ticked off than him when it comes to the extra nearly $200,000 in costs, that we are facing now, taxpayers are on the hook for the jet. And he, you know, opposition critics have been calling on him to personally pay that or for the PC party to pay it. He hasn't, you know, agreed to that. So while he is at the one hand, you know, very populist-esque retail politician railing against these extra costs, it kind of still falls at his feet. So I think this is just something else that is undermining, you know, everything Ford says he's all about, and the headache is far from over.
1: Thanks a lot for this.
19: Thanks for having me.
1: Sabrina Nanji is with she is Queen's Park Observer. And, you know, for the record, I have not grieved the premier's private plane, because I think the idea of flying commercial probably plays very well. But the premier's job is not like what you and I do. You know, I don't have to fly around all over the province and be in a different place almost every single day. So the idea of the premier having to go to the airport with his security guards and his staffers, and you go to the airport and you go through the security, and then you wait around for a scheduled flight, and then you get on the plane and you're a complete nuisance because your presence on the plane becomes an issue. You know, all of that stuff is just actually a waste of time for a guy who's extraordinarily busy. I mean, he's like a corporate CEO, so maybe he just needs to get places fast. And when you fly private, you go out to a terminal at the west end of the runways at Pearson. There is no security. And when you arrive is when you fly. You know, the pilots are usually waiting for you, and you clamber on board and away you go. So that may seem very luxurious, but, you know, it's kind of an important job. I forget how many billions. What is it? The Ontario economy, or not economy, but the government budget is like $180 billion a year. So he's got places to be and things to do and people to see. The government tends to favor these omnibus bills. And the latest omnibus bill covers all kinds of stuff. I mean, they're going to go after, this is the provincial, obviously, provincial government, they're going to target shoplifting rings, which has been in the news this week because Peel Police, I think it was Peel Police, busted a whole bunch of organized shoplifters who were stealing millions of dollars worth of stuff. This was not, you know, light-fingered extractions of singular products in a given store. These people had football bags full or hockey bags full of booze. So Premier Doug Ford's new omnibus bill is taking aim at a slew of safety measures that include a crackdown on organized shoplifting rings, a plan to combat criminal networks that swarm retailers, and it's all part of the Protecting Ontario Streets and Communities Act. But as is the usual with this government, they've bundled in a bunch of other stuff that is completely unrelated. For example, they're going to ban altering a dog's ears and tail. You probably, if you're familiar with dogs, you know, and my dog is the last generation to undergo this, and it wasn't at our request. It's done by the breeder before you even get the dog. It's called docking. And so they take a tail that probably would be about 4 inches long, and they clip it. It's kind of horrible, which is why I guess it's being banned. And that's how we end up with, as Mikey likes to observe, our dog has a tail that looks like a natural gas flame. It's adorable. It's very cute, but it's just an awful thing to do to a dog. So that's going to end. Fooling around with dogs' ears, apparently, is also going to end. But all of that is going to be bundled into a law and order piece of legislation and presumably passed before the House rises next Friday, the 5th of June.
0: Canada's most gripping true crime stories are all in one place. Crave, like the Kings of Coke, an explosive look at Canadian organized crime.
21: They're frightening people. They'd kill you as soon as they look at you.
0: Dark Side of the Ring, a riveting behind-the-scenes look at the world of wrestling. Double Assassin
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33: The latest forecast now from the AM 800 Weather Center. We'll have lots of sunshine for today with the high getting up to 27 or 81 Fahrenheit. Tonight, a 30% chance of rain in the evening, the low 12 or 54. Tomorrow, sunshine, the high 22. That sun will continue on Friday and Saturday with highs of 24 and 22. Again for today, a beautiful day, lots of sun, the high 27, 81 Fahrenheit.
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1: On patrol this morning on the morning brief, Mark Toohey, advisor to business and political leaders. Good morning, Mark Toohey.
0: Good morning, John Moore.
1: All right, so hard to know where to start. This is one of those days where we've got like 10 stories, all of which could have been on the five things you need to know. But let's actually start with an investigative report where they went over the records and they found that Doug Ford, as his administration has continued, flies commercial less and less and less. And, of course, all this under the shadow of the whole jet purchase and resale. And all I can say, and I would imagine you and I may see this the same way, the premier's a busy guy and he needs to travel. And the idea of politicians flying commercial, I always find like a huge waste of time.
0: Yeah, the premier of Ontario should be flying private almost always, just because that's in the best interest of taxpayers. And it is wonderful, and when he started out, you know, he was Mr. Populist and sort of man of the people, and I'll fly commercial just like everybody else. And I think over time, he's realized that that is just dumb. Because flying commercial is almost entirely downtime. It's impossible to work on confidential matters in a plane full of eyes and ears. You just can't do it. So for the entire duration of the journey, you're sitting there twiddling your thumbs, watching old movies on the seat rest. it's not what the premier of the province should be doing. If you're flying in a private aircraft where it's just you and your team, you can be productive, things are confidential, you can get work done on the aircraft while you're in transit. It's also easier to schedule with much less time waiting around in airports for planes to board and to depart. You take off when you're ready to take off and you land as soon as you can. It can be a little bit more restful depending, and that can be important depending on where you're going. If at the end of that flight you have to negotiate a big deal, you want to be in decent form. But that depends on the type of plane and the length of your flight, because quite frankly, if you've flown private, it's very rarely more comfortable than a commercial plane. It seems very glamorous, but the planes are small and they're often very claustrophobic. And if you're over 5'9", you can almost never stand up straight. So there are lots of reasons why flying private is the right thing for the premier of any province to be doing more often, and most of his cabinet ministers probably. But once again, the premier's office seems to be incapable of effectively communicating on this file.
1: Meanwhile, speaking of provincial politics, former federal cabinet minister and corporate mucky-muck Navdeep Bains is getting into the race to become the leader of the Liberal Party. And, Mark, I always say, you know, get back to me when you got a leader, but this is kind of a significant development.
0: He is a recognizable name if you follow Ontario politics closely. He's a name that will resonate, I think, within the Liberal Party for a lot of people. But I don't think that the average Ontario voter would recognize his name on a list of many. I don't think most Ontarians know much about him. So this will be a race to define him. And he's got some heft. He can raise the money. He will be able to gather a number of supporters within, there aren't very many supporters in caucus to gather, but he'll gather members who will know him and support him. So he'll be a contender. He kind of probably moves to the front of the line in terms of, you know, who's in the race so far. But the, you know, now it's up to the Liberal Party, Navdeep Bains, and the opposition parties, particularly the government, to define who is Navdeep Bains in the minds of voters. I think John Fraser's been the face of the Ontario Liberal Party as their interim leader for so long. Just give him the job already.
1: Well, it's very funny because interim leaders customarily do not run, but I think you're absolutely right. I find him to be a very compelling political figure and kind of a cool guy.
0: And he's done it, what, three times now? I mean, I was an interim chief of staff for a while, and you get sick of being interim. And it's like, just either give me the job or let me go.
1: There is work underway to take a look at an expense program for former governors general. I find this to be fascinating, that if you have been the governor general, then you're allowed to continue to expense things until you die. And I kind of get that, because, for example, all of the governors general had to be in Ottawa when the king opened parliament. So you know, fine, government should probably cover their airfare and hotel. But aside from that, you know, things like maintaining an office, now pay for your own assistant.
0: Yeah, this kind of harkens back to the days of, you know, governor generals that shipped over from London. I don't really understand why it still exists for a number of reasons. One, it's archaic, and two, the federal government said they were going to look at this before. Justin Trudeau promised that he was going to review it in 2018. And, you know, if my math is correct, that's not now. That's quite some time before now. So why hasn't it been done already? They don't need a program to cover the expenses when you ask somebody to travel on your behalf. That's normal for all of us. You know, if I'm going someplace on a client's behalf, they pay for it. I don't. They don't have a program, you know, set up just to pay me. That's just normal business. You know, if we expect them to continue with some official functions, then, you know, maybe it's appropriate to defray the costs for that. But again, defraying the costs and the expenses of doing things we ask them to do, that's just normal. That should come out of the budget of whatever organization is asking them to do that. We don't need a program of largesse where money is just available to be shoveled at these people because they ask for it.
1: New polling says a majority of Albertans would vote to stay in Canada. Fine, let's have done with it. Let's have the referendum on whether to have a referendum and then bury the second referendum and keep moving. I find this as noisome and annoying as Quebec separatism.
0: Well, I think that's a good point, because two things. Campaigns matter. So even though the majority of Albertans say today that they would vote no, that can change before referendum day. And secondly, to your point, there's a cost for talk of separation. And the rest of Canada was pretty unhappy with Quebec leading up to both of its referenda, up until the second one, when it seemed like it was going to be pretty close, and we all kind of rallied around the flag because we really didn't want them to go, mostly because it would have made it really hard to get to New Brunswick. Alberta's facing the same things. Like the rest of, I came from Western Canada. Western alienation is real. The people in Western Canada get screwed over by Ottawa regularly. They recognize that perhaps even more than it actually is, but it's true. This, though, is going to cost them even more. The people in the rest of Canada are going to get their backs up over these uppity, small minority of vocal Albertans who want to get some type of leverage. It does seem that they really want to leave, whereas the Quebec situation from the Western Canadian point of view, where I was living at the time, always seemed like it was just a negotiating tool to get something else from the rest of Canada. But this is, you know, once you ask the question, we can't be certain what the answer is going to be. So this is not good times.
1: Thank you, sir. Good to have you.
0: Thanks, John.
1: That's the Morning Brief with Mark Tuohy.
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7: From the National Newsroom of the Canadian Press, I'm David Augustine. Federal Ministers Lena Diab and Marjorie Michel praised former Environment Minister Stephen Gilboa amid reports he plans to resign as an MP. The comments came during a Parliament Hill news conference on the Ebola outbreak in Africa. Gilboa has criticized Prime Minister Mark Carney's government over what he calls the rollback of climate policies. Now, he resigned from cabinet last year after Ottawa's energy deal with Alberta became public. Canadian Trade Minister Dominic LeBlanc met provincial and territorial counterparts this week to discuss the evolving North American trade environment and the upcoming CUSMA review. U.S. Trade Representative Jameson Greer says tariffs on Canada and Mexico will remain despite the Continental Trade Pact. Greer says Canada has resisted U.S. tariffs more strongly than most countries, making negotiations more difficult. The Trump administration has begun formal CUSMA talks with Mexico, but has not yet started negotiations with Canada. Canadian officials say they are temporarily suspending final decisions on immigration applications from Dominican Republic of Congo, South Sudan, and Uganda. Tara Lang is the Director General of the Integrity Policy and Programs at Immigration, Refugees, and Citizenship Canada.
8: Effective May 27th, at 11:59 p.m.,
3: Canada is temporarily suspending certain immigration documents held by residents of the Democratic Republic of Congo, Uganda, and South Sudan, and pausing final decisions on certain applications from residents of these countries.
7: Lang says the measures will be in place for 90 days. The affected documents and applications include permanent residence visas, temporary resident visas, electronic travel authorizations, temporary resident permit counterfoils, study permits, and work permits. An elected school trustee in Victoria, BC says she feels vindicated after she and other board members were fired last year over a dispute about police in city schools. The province dismissed the 9 school board trustees in January 2025 after the board disagreed that the education minister could dictate that the board adopt a safety plan in collaboration with police. Diane McNally, one of the fired trustees, says the board was not opposed to the school police liaison program.
4: It's not that I'm against having police in schools, but I want to know a whole lot more about what they were doing, and we never had the opportunity to really do a deep dive into that. And in terms of us developing the safety plan, we did develop 3, but the police never developed, you know, a program.
7: The trustees filed a court challenge of their firing, and the BC government's defense fell apart over failure to disclose certain information, including disparaging text messages between a deputy minister and a Victoria police officer. And Ontario is allowing its civil servants to work remotely on some of Toronto's World Cup game days. Their union had called for more flexible work options during the International Men's Soccer Tournament. Managers can approve occasional or temporary remote work requests for situations like Toronto's World Cup Day games on June 12th and June 26th. A group of government workers' unions asked for temporary remote work arrangement for all employees in Toronto during the entire tournament. This is the Canadian Press. In sports, tonight at T-Mobile Arena in Paradise, Nevada.
6: The Vegas Golden Knights have swept the President's Trophy winners. Here we go to the Stanley Cup.
7: Sportsnet with the call as Mitch Marner and the Vegas Golden Knights are on their way to the Stanley Cup Finals. The Brooms are out as the Golden Knights took out the President's Trophy winners Colorado Avalanche in 4 straight games. Mark Stone and Cole Smith had the 2 goals, while the Avalanche responded with Gabriel Landeskog. The Golden Knights now wait for the winner between Montreal and Carolina. 5-time Pro Bowl safety Derwin James and the Los Angeles Chargers have agreed to a multi-year extension. The NFT announced the deal Tuesday. James was entering the final year of his contract, and GM Joe Ortiz has said that keeping the 5-time Associated Press All-Pro was a priority. James, who turns 30 in August, had started all 98 career regular season games played with 684 tackles, 19 sacks, and 12 interceptions. From the Canadian Press, I'm David Augustine.
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2: The latest forecast now from the AM 800 Weather Center. We'll have lots of sunshine for today with the high getting up to 27 or 81 Fahrenheit. Tonight, a 30% chance of rain in the evening, the low 12 or 54. Tomorrow, sunshine, the high 22. That sun will continue on Friday and Saturday with highs of 24 and 22. Again for today, a beautiful day, lots of sun, the high 27, 81 Fahrenheit.
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0: from the City of Angels near the Pacific Ocean. Good morning, good evening, wherever you may be across the nation, around the world. I'm George Norrie. This is Coast to Coast AM. Later tonight, the mysteries of the ancients. Here's what's happening. Several women found dead in a popular American tourist destination have local authorities probing whether there's a larger trend at play here. Over the past few weeks, authorities in Puerto Vallarta, a hot spot for American tourism, have recovered the bodies of the women in separate parts of that city. Though none of the victims have been identified, police said the women, all between the ages of 30 and 35 years old, had tattoos and were found partially undressed. Strange story. Iranians reacted with a mix of skepticism, caution, and sarcasm on Tuesday after internet monitors reported a partial restoration of online access following months of near-total isolation under a nationwide shutdown imposed by Iranian authorities. Here's Tom Danheiser with an update on what happened today, Tom.
1: Well, Iran calls the latest U.S. strikes a bad faith sign as the internet is slowly restored and ceasefire negotiations continue. The Islamic Republic has started to restore internet access after one of the longest ever nationwide shutdowns. Iran warned of retaliation after U.S. strikes targeted sites in southern Iran amid ongoing negotiations between Washington and Tehran. Both sides had earlier indicated progress that could halt the war and restart shipping through the Strait of Hormuz while giving negotiators 60 days to negotiate more complex issues, including Iran's nuclear program. Meanwhile, Israeli says it has attacked Hamas' new armed wing chief as it steps up military pressure in Gaza and expands ground operations in Lebanon. And West Texas Intermediate crude oil is currently trading around $92 to $93 a barrel, while the international Brent crude benchmark is hovering near $99 to $100 a barrel. Prices have been elevated volatility-wise recently because of U.S. strikes in Iran and shifts in geopolitical negotiations. George?
0: Thank you, Tom. Dr. John Curtis, onlinecolumnist.com, with us there. John, something seems very peculiar to me about this situation. The Iranians just don't seem to be coming to the table, are they?
2: Yeah, I mean, they're coming to the table Iranian style, you know, which is, you know, there's a lot of, you know, control issues that are happening right now because, you know, the Ayatollah was killed in that airstrike, you know, on February 28th. And then his, you know, his son was, you know, announced as the supreme leader, but he's been living in a bunker in isolation, fearing for his life. Reports today from, various sources in Europe say that he's willing to sign the deal that Trump is asking for. And the key consideration for Trump on this whole thing is really getting that stockpile of 1,000 pounds of 60% enriched uranium out of the country. And Vladimir Putin has agreed to take the fissile material, and That would satisfy Trump in terms of, you know, the nuke issue, removing that stockpile. It could be used, obviously, for up to 10, maybe even more, A-bombs. So the negotiations are going on. Iran cannot afford to keep this thing going much longer. Don't forget, there's a blockade that has been implemented on Iranian ports, and Iran is not able to fulfill its, you know, shipments of crude oil and natural gas to, you know, various global customers like China and India and others. So the economy is in shambles. The stock market is at an all-time low, and the currency is trading at near all-time lows. So when Trump says that, you know, time is on his side, he's not kidding. I mean, you know, he can wait this out to some extent. We know politically that he's being harmed by, you know, these high gas prices. The average American consumer who's, you know, putting gas in their car and buying groceries right now has witnessed pretty, you know, these skyrocketing prices. And, you know, even in Europe, they're having shortages of jet fuel. And, you know, the price of traveling on airlines is far more expensive. So his runway of keeping this going right now is not very long. So, George, it is my view still that, you know, the negotiations that are in the works, despite the recent attacks in the south, you know, those were more slap on the wrist to Iran in southern Iran on these mine ships and missile launchers, is not going to derail this ceasefire. But the good news is the Ayatollah has at least told a number of sources that he's close to signing the deal.
0: Let's see what happens. Thank you, John. Earth's population currently sits at 8.3 billion people, but it could crash within the next 40 years, according to experts. Scientists say that in the worst-case scenario, humanity could potentially be halved by the year 2064. This could be the result of climate collapse, a pandemic, global conflict, or resource changes, they say. NASA has released details of robotic landers, hopping drones, and vehicles it aims to send to the moon as part of a U.S. plan to build a lunar base. Amazon founder Jeff Bezos' space company Blue Origin is one of the several companies picked to build the machines. The U.S. wants to land Americans back on the moon before President Donald Trump leaves office in 2028. NASA is competing with China to return humans to the lunar surface, meaning the space agency is under pressure to appear to be winning the new space race. China is forging ahead with its own plans to land humans on the moon by 2030. In a moment, Dalia Bourjon joins us to talk about MindSight. She'll explain what that is in just a moment on Coast to Coast AM.
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0: And welcome back to Coast, George Norrie with you. Dalia Bourjon is with us, a devoted mother of four who specializes in what is called MindSight. She'll explain that, which helps teach both adults and blind individuals. Dalia has shared her work on Fox, ABC, various podcasts, and her work has been featured in our friend Caroline Corey's upcoming film Superhuman 2. She'll be a featured speaker at Contact in the Desert this coming weekend in Indian Wells, California. Dalia, you look for me. I'll be there with a panel.
11: Thank you so much. Thanks for having me.
0: Tell us a little bit about MindSight.
11: So MindSight, or extraocular vision, it's the ability to perceive the world without one's eyes. And basically you're able to actually see as if you were using your eyes without your eyes. And you don't have to be a sighted person. You can be totally blind. You can be someone that was born blind. You can be someone that lost your vision. Anybody can do it.
0: How did you come across this?
11: So I, at one point, I started to study energy work, and I would wear a blindfold, and I was trying to learn to perceive the world without my eyes, just perceiving it, just with a sense. And I learned that there was a lot of children in Indonesia that were able to do it, and they were able to read and to see colors. And I remember thinking, okay, I'm going to eventually have to learn that eventually when I get to it. And when I did look into it, all I ever ran into was people saying only kids can do it. Only children can do it. And if you're an adult, they won't even.

0: believe only children could do it. And I remember thinking, well, no, I have the same access to the same brain chemistry as they do. So I should be able to learn it as well. So I was trying to teach myself, and I kind of taught myself, to perceive the world with sensory things. And that's kind of how I teach today. But then, after a few years of a kind of playing around and being able to perceive in the dark and stuff, I still couldn't see colors. I still couldn't read or anything. Mm-hmm. So I ended up going to this one, retreat. And I went in Canada about 10 years later. And at that retreat, they were starting to try and teach this to adults. They were very new to it. It was, their names were, Wendy Gallant and Rob Freeman. And they were very new to it. And I went to this retreat and, you know, we went outside. And at that moment, I was able to see through my blindfold. I just remember thinking, oh my gosh, that's what I was missing this whole time. It was a light sense. And so, basically, to perceive the world around you, it's about amplifying your senses or creating an extrasensory perception. And so anyway, I just was able to see through the blindfold. And after that, I figured it out. I remember thinking, I figured this out. And immediately, I was given the opportunity to start training it by those very people. They immediately had me start training. So it was so quick that I began training others in it and just seeing all of this progress and seeing how it worked. And it was so remarkable.
1: How young were you, Adelia, when you had these abilities?
0: Well, when I developed my mindset, it was just a couple years ago. So I was an adult. But when I was a kid, I did have some ability. So when I was a child, I actually had a form of telepathy. I didn't call it telepathy back then, and I didn't think it was anything different. I thought everybody was doing it. And I remember being confused and thinking, why aren't the adults just knowing what each other is thinking? You know, I was 3 or 4 and seeing the adults being, confused by what other people were thinking. And I remember thinking, why aren't they just reading each other's mind? And then I thought, okay, I guess when you get older, you can't know what each other's thinking and what each other's going to say. I guess that happens. But then I went to school. So I remember going into like kindergarten and seeing that the other kids weren't doing it either. And so I was very confused. And I remember thinking, okay, I guess it's just me that does that. And then, but even though today I still don't believe it's just me, I think most kids can do it. They might have forgotten. But, I remember being in class and, just being really confused why the kids weren't doing it either. And then eventually I just kind of conformed to society. It's not like I purposely got rid of it. I don't even have a memory of it going away. It's just that I stopped using it at some point. And then years later, I thought back to it and I thought, oh yeah, I remember I used to be able to do that. And wow, that just turned off without me noticing.
1: How does MindSight work with the blind?
0: Oh, with the blind. Like I said, a person could be born blind, or they could have lost their eyes entirely. So some of my students don't even have eyes at all. And they can actually be able to perceive as if they're seeing with eyes. It's the same, similar, going into the visual cortex. And so how it's done, there's various ways that we are perceiving with a blindfold. So one way is called a hyperphantasia, and that's when we have vivid internal imagery. And so basically I'm kind of training people to develop their senses and become extra, extra sensitive to their senses and teach them. It's like a trained synesthesia, teach them to send that sensory information to the visual cortex. And we actually, you know, we look at the brains and we see that it actually is going to the visual cortex. So that's one way. Another way is called a prophantasia. And that's when we are projecting an image in front of you. So even if the image is in another room, you can actually kind of see it in front of you. That's a prophantasia. There's also transparency vision. And so that's kind of like what Ben Carson is known for, where he can actually, you know, he's a very famous neurosurgeon, and he's actually very famous because he can do things that others can't. He can actually see through the bones. And because of that, he is able to do a lot of very dangerous things that others can't. Then there's remote seeing. So that's kind of perception that's beyond an immediate location. So being able to see 100% accuracy into the next room. I have some students that can do that. And there's the edge detection. So that's what I did for a long time before I developed another sense. So edge detection is when you are able to go into complete darkness and you're able to see the boundaries and the edges and

0: shadows, and you're able to navigate a room in complete darkness. And then there's the light sense. And so the light sense is what's similar to sight. Even in darkness, it very much looks like you're looking with your eyes, except it doesn't match eyesight. You can see with the light sense, even if it's behind you, it might appear in front of you. It might appear close when it's far. So it's a very interesting sense, and it happens when you're kind of training yourself to be very sensitive to small bits of light.
1: I'd probably smash into a cabinet in a darkened room.
0: Yeah, you can get surprisingly good at it.
1: You mentioned remote viewing. Are all remote viewers mind sight experts?
0: I wouldn't say that, actually. I feel like when you think of remote viewing, and I do think it's part of the same thing. I do think that. But when you think of remote viewing, it's almost like you're getting information and you're writing down this information. It could be from the past. It could be from the future. It could be from a picture. It could be from some kind of a target. But with extraocular vision, it's as if you're seeing it with your eyes. So even if it's in the next room, you'll be able to read a word. And or if it's in front of you, or if you're blindfolded, you're still able to read as if you were using your eyes. So there's a little bit of a difference there.
1: It's a remarkable technique, though, isn't it?
0: Oh, yeah. It's so impactful, so meaningful. Whenever people discover that they have this ability, which everyone does. At first, when I started showing it and I started demonstrating it, people kept thinking, oh, that's the woman that can see without her eyes. And I've been trying to show people this whole time, like, no, it's not that I'm the woman that can do it. I'm showing you what you all can do, what everybody has the ability to do. It's just one of the things that we can train, and it is very, very trainable.
1: How long does it take to train somebody?
0: So it can take a few minutes to days to months. Like, it just depends on how deep you want to go. But being able to see through a blindfold, I could have someone seeing through a blindfold within 10 to 20 minutes. But I usually will train other senses first, because when we see through a blindfold really, really quickly, our mind might not accept it at first, and it might think, okay, I have to be cheating in some way. There's something wrong with this blindfold. So a lot of people don't accept it at first. And so what I do is I show them other incredible abilities they have, and then show them how this pattern comes up, that every time they achieve an incredible ability or an incredible task, like, for example, magnetizing metal, I'll give people metal. This is just one of the little things I do to help their mindset grow. I'll give them like pieces of metal that are not magnetized, and I'll say, just go ahead and magnetize it. And then they'll say, what are you talking about? I'm like, go ahead and do it. And I might show them that they can. And I won't tell them how. I'll just say, just do it. And then they'll realize, like, wait, I can do this. And then afterwards, maybe a piece of doubt will come up and say, this must have been magnetized beforehand, or it must have been magnetic beforehand. And so I'll do a lot of things like that to show them this doubt thing comes up all the time. So there's a lot of things I do, other senses that I build up before I have them do the light sense. Because if you begin to doubt it, as soon as it happens, you'll end up closing it again.
1: Are a lot of people practicing mind sight?
0: So many more people are practicing. So many people are getting out there. A lot of people are still doing it with children, and there are more and more adult courses getting out there. And it doesn't matter what background you're in. You can be a child, you can be an adult. I've had people in their 80s doing it and doing it very well. But what I don't see very much out there, and this is what I specialize in, I don't see very many people doing it with the visually impaired yet. And but it is definitely something they can do. And it's actually Carolyn Corey's next movie. She actually mentioned this already, and it's going to be premiered this weekend. Yeah, you're actually going to see some blind people doing this very thing. Some of my students. So I'm very excited for this to get out to the world, that it's not just for people in a blindfold that can see. It's for everybody.
1: People who can see. Do you have them close their eyes when they're practicing this?
0: So there's different levels. Sometimes I prefer to teach a person with their eyes closed first. So I will, I usually will teach them with their eyes closed, because then when they open their eyes later, they won't doubt it. They won't think they're peeking or something. They'll realize, hey, it doesn't matter if my eyes are open or closed, I can do it. There are a lot of teachers that teach with the eyes open first, because it is faster. And the reason it's faster, and it's not that much faster, but the reason it's faster is because we have a natural tendency, an already pre-built in, condition that says, when my eyes are open, I want to perceive. When I close my eyes, I don't want to see my external world. So that's like it's an ingrained thing we all have. And so you kind of have to overcome that and do some kind of an anchor that says, when I close my eyes and I do this, I want to see. And so that's something you kind of have to train. So it's a little faster. A person will start to see much faster if they just keep their eyes open under a mask.
1: When is your presentation at Contact in the Desert?
0: So at Contact, I'm actually going to be on stage with Hakim of the Psy Games, and there's going to be a few people demonstrating the ability with a blindfold. And then I'm going to go up there. I'll have a blindfold too, but two of my blind students who are in Carolyn Corey's movie, they are going to be on stage as well. And we're going to show what kind of techniques and lessons and things that we do to help people to see, and they're going to kind of demonstrate it as well.
1: All right, we're going to come back with more in just a moment on Coast to Coast AM with Dalia Burgoyne on Coast to Coast AM.
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5: Hi, this is Dan Shulman. As a baseball announcer, I'm often away from home, living out of a suitcase. A small inconvenience compared to thousands of Canadians who don't have a home and may be living out of grocery bags and old shopping carts. A life on the road is not always a choice. Don't let homelessness assumptions get in the way of homelessness solutions. 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
7: The latest forecast now from the AM 800 Weather Center. We'll have lots of sunshine for today with the high getting up to 27 or 81 Fahrenheit. Tonight, a 30% chance of rain in the evening, the low 12 or 54. Tomorrow, sunshine, the high 22. That sun will continue on Friday and Saturday with highs of 24 and 22. Again, for today, a beautiful day, lots of sun, the high 27, 81 Fahrenheit.
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1: As I mentioned earlier to Dahlia, we'll be at Contact in the Desert this coming weekend with the major events and also something very special, Tom.
2: Absolutely. So this is the largest UFO event in the world coming up this weekend, Contact in the Desert. It's the second year in a row Captain Ron and I will host our Ask George and George event. Now, this is an event where people line up at the microphones and just fire questions at you guys. We have Mr. George Knapp on the line. Now, listen, you guys are legends, so people really enjoy this event. And for George Knapp, you looking forward to this?
3: Oh, yeah, I look forward to it because I always learn something from the other George. You know, he's a funny guy and knows so much and has been at this so long. So it's a lot of fun to go back and forth with him and to hear what's on the minds of the audience, too.
1: Well, what's fun for me, though, Tom and George, is I'm on stage with the world's greatest investigative UFO reporter in history, and that's George Knapp.
3: Well, thank you. I appreciate that. You know, there's a lot of folks who are really working hard on this topic now. And just in the last year, since the last time you and I were together, George, this topic has exploded beyond what I thought it could do.
2: Well, you know, guys, they line up at the microphones. And for George Norrie, you know, I know that you enjoy when we do open lines, George. So this is kind of like open lines live. You must really enjoy this.
1: Well, we're going to have some fun.
2: Alrighty, folks, you really don't want to miss this one. Just head over to coasttocoastam.com. Lex has got all the info in the number 6 spot in the carousel. Thanks, guys.
1: Thank you, George. And the Paranormal Podcast Network keeps cruising along. Captain Ron is one of the hosts.
2: 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In the search, just put Coast to Coast AM. All those shows will pop right up. Have some fun.
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6: And welcome back, George Norrie with Dahlia Burgoyne, as we are talking about mindset. Dahlia, you have a daughter that is gifted, don't you?
7: Yeah, so I mentioned that when I was a child, I had some telepathic ability, but my daughter is extremely gifted in that area. So if you're familiar with Dr. Diane Hennessy Powell, her work was featured in the first season of the telepathy tapes, and her work specified and revolved around children that were savants, autistic savants specifically. And most of her, the people that she worked with were able to use telepathy. So they were able to know what another person was thinking word for word, and they were able to spell it out. So these children were severely autistic. So communication and showing what they were thinking was very difficult. And the best way to do it was to spell or to use a keyboard or a letter board, something like that. And so my daughter and I also work with Dr. Diane. She's one of these children that are very, very gifted, and she's able to do a lot of things like that. She's way, way, way, way more telepathic than I was as a kid. My daughter can literally, she's 15, but she can read my mind. And when I say she can read my mind, I mean, I can think of a phrase in my mind and she can spell it out. And it's not just mine. It can be with other people too. But it has to be people that she wants to do it with or who wants their mind to be read. She won't do it if a person doesn't want their mind read at all. So it's not just her knowing word for word what I'm thinking. She also has access to things that I've done, even if I'm not thinking about them. She has access to my memories. For example, right now when we're talking is as if she is here, and I can go and discuss this whole thing with her afterwards. And I can ask her, what was your favorite part of the show? What was your favorite part? And she can tell me, and it won't be something that I was thinking of. So she has a lot of access. Other abilities she has is she's able to go into people's dreams and to teach them there. She's able to go to a place that that a lot of people are now calling the Hill. She used to call it the esoteric realm. So she's able to go to that place, and she helps people to navigate it and get there. So I actually train, I actually do workshops to teach mindset and human potential. And my daughter, she's actually the one that trains the telepathy. And most of it is done telepathically, but she also does spell out some instructions as well.
6: So it's clearly hereditary, isn't it?
7: Yes, it is hereditary, but she also says the telepathy is something we can all do. And that's why I believe a lot of kids are able to do it or have done it and just have forgotten, kind of like how I forgot. I think the only reason I really remember is because I was supposed to do this kind of work later on. And I don't know, but my daughter is very insistent that almost everybody can do it. And so a lot of our students, in the beginning, when I first started teaching mindset, she said to me that this is important. It was meant to be. She remembers her past lives. She just has so much knowledge. And she told me I was supposed to do this. And I said, why? She goes, because this is how telepathy is going to get out there. And I said, what does mind sight have to do with telepathy? But I've noticed my students that got really, really good at mind sight ended up becoming telepathic. And so there is a big correlation. And I remember, I've never had a history with like non-human intelligence or anything, unless it was like angels or ghosts or something. but my daughter, she started saying like she was able to communicate with ETs and other entities too, other different kinds of entities. And at first I said, what does this have to do with anything? What does this have to do with ETs and stuff? And my daughter said, it's telepathy. It's what it has to do with. And so she is very much, her mission is to get it out there that telepathy is real and for people to start using it and evolve to using it. And not only would we be able to communicate with each other, but we can communicate interspecies and to other types of consciousness.
6: We'll take calls next hour with Dahlia as we are talking about mind sight. Does it work better with someone who is blind or somebody who is not blind?
7: That's a really good question. I would actually say it is the same. The main thing that makes it better is a person's mindset. So whenever a person comes to me, I always say, I'm not giving you a skill. You already have this ability. All I'm doing is I'm helping your mindset to perceive better. I'm helping your perception about the ability to change. And so when a person comes in, they might say, oh, I'm not going to be as good because I was born blind. Or I'm not going to be as good because, they might say something. And so my job is to just immediately turn around and say, no, you are going to be good and you're going to be just as fast as everyone else because of this. And, so people who don't have eyes, they tend to do really, really well. Because one of the things that people tend to have an issue is doubt. And everybody has this doubt because they don't already believe they can do it. And so whenever they start doing it, a doubt will come across everybody, whether you have eyes or not, or whether you are blind or sighted. It happens to just about everybody. Everybody gets the feeling. And but what's nice about a person with no eyes is that they know that there can't be a way that they're cheating. And so they kind of accept it more, even though that feeling is still there.
6: I have sometimes tried closing my eyes to see if I can see beyond what your memory would capture. And sometimes I actually think I'm seeing something. Then I open my eyes and it's still there.
7: Yeah, so sometimes that's like an edge detection one. And our eyes, even when they're closed, we have so many sensors, especially in the rods and especially in the periphery. We have so many that people just don't realize we have. And we're able to pick up things, especially that's movement. And so in the beginning, when your sensitivity is not strong enough, you can pick up movement really easily, or if you remember it being there. And so a lot of people will say, well, that's just my memory or that's just my imagination. And I say, it's okay for you to think it's your imagination in the beginning. That actually is going to help you develop the skill. And it sounds like what you were doing was definitely the beginning of the darkness kind, the edge detection one. And that does lead into being able to see in the dark if you practice it enough.
6: Dahlia, what has been the most dramatic thing you've heard with mind sight?
7: Oh, okay. Well, with mind sight. So usually people, the ones that get really, really good, they are able to see behind them. They're able to see through walls. And I know this sounds nuts, but I've seen it. My best students can do it, and they're able to see through walls, and they're able to see in a box and stuff like that. But the most impressive thing I've heard, was one of my students who's really good at it. And he can actually see entities as well. And he's actually blind. So he actually at first had a hard time telling a person apart from an entity. And he said the way he could tell them apart was that the entities would be in a weird place, like they might be on the ceiling or something. And then also he can tell them apart because he can walk through the entities. And when he did, he said he would pick up all of their thoughts and their history and stuff like that. And so he said that was different than a person. So that's kind of how he could tell them apart. But also what really got me was he said he can also see spiritual structures that were around. So he could see buildings and stuff that are not actually what we can see. So it's almost like he's seeing into a different dimension.
6: Is science studying this?
7: Yeah, a lot of science is actually studying it. And so some people like to say, oh, I don't think this is scientifically proven, and that comes up a lot. But I like to say this is science. People often will confuse an established consensus with science itself, saying like, oh, it's not something we already know, so it's not science. When science, real science, is actually the process of asking questions and running experiments and observing results and seeing what's repeatable. And with this phenomenon, we've actually been studying it for quite a while. It just wasn't taken seriously before. We've had a lot of scientists on there. I'm actually doing a lot of research as well. So we are still in the early stages of studying, but it is extremely repeatable. A lot of experiments. Everything can be documented. It won't take very long before it's common knowledge. And so I do want to just kind of stay out there when people say it's not scientifically proven. I want to say, well, remember what science is. Science isn't a list of things we already consensed, you know, to. It's not a thing that we already know. Science is the process of discovering what we don't know yet. And so that's what I try to do in my workshops, is I don't explain things to people first. I let them see it. Their mind is blown. Different things, not just the mindset, not just telepathy, but other things. And then after they see it, I have them experience it. Again, no explanation. I tell them, like, no, try as much as you can to just experience it without trying to figure it out, because it's just so much better to have the experience and just put all your sensory awareness into the experience. And then afterwards, we can discuss what happened. It's kind of like how a child learns. They learn by seeing it, which is kind of like modeling. There's a lot of downloads that actually happen just by watching. And then they'll have an experience. They might pick up an apple or something, let's just call it a fruit. They might pick up a fruit and say, hey, mom, what is this? So they have an experience of something round on the ground. And they pick it up. They show you. And then you can say, oh, that's an apple. So they have the experience first, and then you explain what it is versus them picking it up and trying to figure it out. And makes it so you experience it less.
6: Do any of your other children have the gift?
7: Yes. So far, I have four children. So my Levi was my 15-year-old with the telepathy. So she definitely can do it. My 6-year-old can do it, and my 5-year-old just barely started doing it. I haven't tried with my 3-year-old yet. I'm sure he will start doing it when he's about 5 or so. Most kids pick it up almost instantly.
6: Are they learning it from their sister, or where do they pick it up?
7: Well, they actually just see me do it. So they see me with the blindfold quite often. I do a lot of things in the house with the blindfold. I will like cook and I'll read to them with the blindfold. So they see me do it. So it's not a weird thing to them. And so every once in a while I'll come in the room and they're playing. And so I remember my now 5-year-old, when she was a little younger, she was so disappointed she couldn't see yet. And so I didn't train her because she's so young. And so I just poked a couple holes in the blindfold for her and let her pretend that she could see. And she was so happy. And then when she got a little older, I gave her a real blindfold, and it took her a bit, but she was able to do it just on her own. I didn't have to teach her at all.
6: Is any of this dangerous?
7: I wouldn't say it was dangerous. I'm trying to see here what any kind of risk that would happen. The only thing that I would say, and I would vet people, is that if you have a really strong three-dimensional materialistic worldview and you start seeing this kind of stuff for the first time, it can, you know, it can potentially break someone's mind or put them into a psychosis. And so so whenever I do work with anyone, I always ensure that they're kind of ready for something like this, and they have a background or a bit open to it. But as far as anything else, I don't see any kind of any downsides. The only thing is, you know, it involves using a lot of neuroplasticity, and it gives your brain a big workout. And so you can get tired and you can get headaches in the beginning. But once it's established, it's just the same as using any sense. So you can actually get really good. And I say this is extrasensory perception training, because you can get good with all your senses, all 30 plus senses we have. And so for example, one of the things I train people to do is to just be able to touch something and to know what it is. But just by touch, you're getting an image in your head. And just same thing with sound. You can just hear something and you can, you know, that's kind of like echolocation. You can hear it and actually your visual cortex will create the image. And so there's some kind of a trained synesthesia that I do that causes you to be able to perceive in a visual way from all of your different senses. And so when people think of this, they think, oh, that's a psychic sense. You have to meditate and there's a big gap between where that is and where I am. And I say, no, it becomes instant. It's just like if you were to hear your favorite song and you know instantly what that song is. It's just like if you touched a soft couch and you know that soft, that couch is soft. You don't have to think about it. It's just like that. You're just getting the senses so heightened that you're able to just touch something and immediately know what it is. You're immediately able to see it. It's not something you have to meditate for, and it's not something you have to have a special diet for or special background for. It's something you can just train to do.
6: What would you say is the most exciting aspect of MindSight?
7: Oh, for me, it's that we're so much more magical than we thought. I've seen so much with this, and I feel like I always say we're these magical people, these magical beings, living in this magical world and who have always been taught that magic didn't exist. And so that's the reality we experience. But I've just seen so much and it's just so exciting getting this out there that for people to realize, like, and see them wake up. And whenever I see someone seeing for the first time, when they're seeing with the light sense and they're seeing without their eyes for the first time, it's the same as me seeing a child walking for the first time. It's super exciting. It's they remember it for life. And it's just an incredible experience.
6: Can people email you through your website?
7: Yeah, you can email me at info@dahliaburgoyne.com.
6: All right, we're going to take a short break and come back and take phone calls with you from our incredible listeners, some of whom could be blind when we come back.
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5: It's 2 o'clock.
6: From the National Newsroom of the Canadian Press, I'm Rob Westgate. U.S. President Donald Trump's trade czar says tariffs will remain on Canada and Mexico despite a trade agreement.
7: U.S. Trade Representative Jameson Greer was speaking at the Council on Foreign Relations when he was asked about trade talks with Canada. The Trump administration has started official CUSMA negotiations with Mexico, but have not yet begun with Canada. Greer says most nations have begrudgingly accepted some level of tariffs, but he says Canada is in a different spot, and it's, quote, hard to see where that ends. Greer says some areas of negotiations with Ottawa will be challenging, pointing to the auto sector. Jason White, The Canadian Press.
6: The Western Premier's Conference has come to an end in Kananaskis, Alberta, with an agreement to work together for the benefit of all leaders. However, it didn't take long for some cracks to appear in that solidarity.
8: I'm grateful to my Western Premier colleagues for being fantastic partners in strengthening the country.
9: Premier Danielle Smith was pleased with the results of the meeting, but ran afoul of Manitoba's Wabkinew when explaining why Alberta will appeal a court decision stopping a separation plebiscite.
10: I think we know that is not correct, a lot of what you just said there, Premier Smith.
9: BC Premier David Eby says the premiers need to work together, but
11: I disagree profoundly with Premier Smith's referendum. I think it is a huge mistake.
9: Bill Graveland, The Canadian Press, Kananaskis, Alberta.
6: Former Cabinet Minister Stephen Guilbeault is set to resign as a member of Parliament. The move is expected to be relayed to the Liberal caucus on Wednesday and was likely triggered by Guilbeault's increasing dissatisfaction with the way Prime Minister Mark Carney has been handling the issue of climate change. He quit Carney's cabinet last year after Ottawa's energy deal with Alberta was made public, which included certain rollbacks on climate policies and the promise to work toward a bitumen pipeline to the West Coast. Ottawa is opting to introduce a mandatory 21-day self-isolation period for any travelers from regions that have been hit with the latest Ebola outbreak. Immigration officials say they're also temporarily suspending decisions on applications from the Democratic Republic of Congo, South Sudan, and Uganda, where the outbreak is suspected to have killed more than 200 people. The Public Health Agency of Canada's Luc Brisebois says the risk to Canadians remains low, and the move is being made out of an abundance of caution. And finally, U.S. President Donald Trump has made his third trip to Walter Reed Medical Center in 13 months. ABC's Rachel Scott says speculation has been running rampant over the almost 80-year-old Trump's general health.
12: Photos showing bruising on his hands, which he has been covering with makeup. The White House has said it's from frequent handshaking and the use of aspirin. President Trump has also been spotted with swollen legs, which the president's doctor said is a result of chronic venous insufficiency, a benign and common condition. Earlier this year, the president revealed he received a CT scan in October after the White House initially said it was an MRI. The president's doctor said the imaging was preventative and his cardiovascular system shows excellent health.
6: This is the Canadian Press. In sports, it was a bounce-back effort from the Toronto Blue Jays, who posted an 8-2 victory over the Miami Marlins. Jesus Sanchez punctuated a productive 6-run sixth inning with his first career grand slam. The big win coming a day after the Jays fell 8-2 to the Marlins. The series finale rubber match is set for Wednesday afternoon in Toronto. Now onto the ice, where Canada ended the preliminary round of the World Men's Hockey Championship with a 3-2 comeback victory over Czechia earlier Tuesday. Sidney Crosby assisted on two goals from Macklin Celebrini, while John Tavares scored the winner. And over to the NBA, where the Boston Celtics' Joe Mazzulla was asked a couple of months ago about the possibility of winning the league's Coach of the Year award, and he said, quote, "I think it's a stupid award." Well, today Mazzulla won that stupid award as he was named the top coach for 2025-26 after the Celtics earned the number 2 seed in the Eastern Conference. From the Canadian Press, I'm Rob Westgate.
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12: The latest forecast now from the AM 800 Weather Center. We'll have lots of sunshine for today, with the high getting up to 27 or 81 Fahrenheit. Tonight, a 30% chance of rain in the evening, the low 12 or 54. Tomorrow, sunshine, the high 22. That sun will continue on Friday and Saturday, with highs of 24 and 22. Again, for today, a beautiful day, lots of sun, the high 27, 81 Fahrenheit.
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1: Are you of trickery or witchcraft or anything like that?
13: I have never had anyone call say anything about witchcraft because the way I kind of present it is more of an ability of sensitivity training. But I have had people, and not to me directly, but, you know, online and stuff, people will say that there might be some kind of trickery going on. And that's just normal. That's just skepticism because they're just not used to seeing it. And so there are some people whose mindset is like, this is all there is and everything I know is the only thing that exists. So they'll immediately think the only way it's possible is for a person to be cheating in some way. But there is a lot of scientific evidence coming out, and even in Caroline Corey's movie that's coming out, there was a lot of testing. And then she actually mentioned this, so it's okay for me to say it, but there was a lot of testing. And under controlled conditions, it's going to be incredible for people to see.
1: How did Caroline Corey get interested in the topic?
13: Well, Caroline Corey's first movie, the first Superhuman, she actually did it with children, and she actually tested the children. She tested the mass. She saw that there was no light going into the mass. There was no kind of cheating going on. And it was really exciting for her. And she learned about the phenomenon. And in her next movie, she wanted to specifically learn about blind people doing it. Because in the first movie, it was about sighted people with a blindfold. And she goes, well, this time we got to do something different. And she heard that I actually focused on training, you know, visually impaired. And so she reached out and yeah, it was just incredible. The students, she trusted me so much. I was very impressed with her because, she had only heard of me and she said, okay. And you know, she trusted the person I told her. And so, I told her within a week, you know, I was going to get a couple of students and within a week we would, just record their progress. And these were brand new students. They had no background at all in any of this. And within just a couple of days, they had made incredible progress and they were reading and they were seeing images and stuff. And so so it was a very exciting time and exciting moment. I'm so happy that it all came together this way.
1: Caroline Corey is going to be one of my panelists on my panel at Contact in the Desert.
13: Yeah, she's going to be excited about this part of, and she's probably going to bring it up.
1: We'll talk about that. Superhuman 2 is out already, isn't it?
13: It's actually going to be premiered at Contact in the Desert. And then afterwards, my students and I will be doing Q&A.
1: All right, let's go to the calls. John in Wisconsin. Hey, John, go ahead.
14: Hello, George. Hello, Dalia. One brief comment and a question, please. I became blind 6 years ago at age 62. I live by myself in far northern Wisconsin. I'm not trained on how to do Facebook or the internet like so many superb blind people can do. However, I have a caregiver, and she will travel with me anywhere that would enhance my situation. And here's my question, Dalia. Well, first of all, just thank you for who you are and all you do. You've got me so excited. I've never heard of Mindset until George got you on an hour ago. Well, how would I get the process started, Dalia? Do we make an appointment to travel to your office? What can somebody in far northern Wisconsin do to benefit from your wisdom? Thank you, George. Thank you for taking my call.
13: Thank you for that. And I do want to say, I really love working with people who recently lost their vision, maybe 8 years before, because once you start seeing images, I don't have to teach you what the images are. You already know what they are and you already can read. And so I could just, instead of showing you just letters and teaching you the shapes of the letters, I can just give you a word and you'll see the word again for the first time in years. And so it makes me really excited when it's someone that has seen before. You can actually reach out at info at dahliaburgoyne.com. And I try to have, I always have like special things for the visually impaired. So there's always scholarships. There's just always something so that they can get help. Like that's always my priority and there's always a way. And so, sometimes I travel and, I don't remember where he said it was from, but I travel over. Oh, Wisconsin. I actually do go to Wisconsin and I have gone to Wisconsin. I'm going to go there twice next year. And so sometimes if you go to the workshops, you go to some kind of a workshop that I do out there, I can do a one-on-one with you. And those are very, you know, over the course of just 2 or 3 days, and they're very inexpensive because I'm doing them in a convention setting or something. So, if you go to, dahliaburgoyne.com, you can see where my public events are and it just shows you where I am and what offers I have.
1: The late Sammy Davis Jr. was blind in one eye. Does this sometimes work for that too?
13: It definitely does. It also helps people with, you know, who wear glasses. So many times have my students that wore glasses, within the week, their prescription, they go to 20/20. They end up, after 20 years of wearing glasses, not needing their glasses anymore. Or they'll lose their astigmatism or their readers. And it happens so often. But what's really funny is, like, one of my students who has no eyes at all, he has prosthetic eyes, he can do the eye chart. So he can do the eye chart, and I could just point to any letter on the eye chart, and he can be 20 feet away. It doesn't matter, and he can do it.
1: How does he do this?
13: Well, that's the question, because there are different ways that we're perceiving. And so he can see in some ways with light. So he sees in a way with the visual cortex that looks like regular eyesight. But when I have something out of his where there's no light at all and I have it in another room, he can still read it, but he's not using his visual cortex anymore. And in that instance, the question is, what is he using? And so we're still trying to figure that out, but it feels like, you know, it starts to lean into maybe it's consciousness, maybe it's some sort of telepathy, not with me, but with a field of information. I can literally hold two different shapes in my hand. I could put one behind my back, and this is a visually impaired person. I could put one behind my back, and I say, which one do I have in my back, behind my back? Nobody else will see it but him. And so it makes you think it is some sort of a consciousness thing at that level.
1: Let's go to Harry in Port Huron, Michigan, wild card line. Hello, Harry.
15: Hey, I'm blind person number two calling in. I'm glad you got in, John, that's for sure. I'm a little different than his situation. I was born this way, premature birth. There's a lot of us out there. And Dalia, I'm just asking here, I guess a very simple question. What have blind people that have never seen been able to do? What, tell me specifically, what kinds of things have they been able to do that they haven't been able to do before?
13: Okay, so I love this question. And I've worked with several blind people who are born blind. And the first thing is they're seeing light for the first time. And it doesn't take very long. It takes sometimes it takes a few minutes just to be able to see light. And so that's the first thing, is they see

0: I hope one day that I'm going to be able to read. And I remember thinking, I'm going to save that in back of my head because I'm going to get him to read this week. And so the first thing that started happening is he started seeing the colors, and then he started seeing shapes. And I remember he was in a hotel room, and he said, "Hey, Dahlia, what is that across the hall? It looks like a rectangular shape." And of course, like by then, I've kind of taught him shapes and stuff. And I said, "That's actually the TV." And he's like, "Wow, so that's what it looks like." And so he gets up and walks, and as soon as he walks, it looks as if the TV moves to him. And he's like, "Whoa, it looked like it just moved." And I said, "Oh yeah, that's depth perception. So it actually, when you're moving, an object looks like it's moving." And he's like, "Oh my gosh." And so we would go by a mirror, and he would see his reflection, and he's shocked about that. He's shocked. I remember once I left and I came back. He goes, "Dahlia, what is this? It's been following me all day." And he kept pointing to it. And I said, "Oh, that's your shadow." He's like, "That's what a shadow is." And then I ended up, I always like to take them out to the stores, and I call it like just a field work. And so they'll start to see like the colors and everything that they know of, but they've never actually seen before. And so, for example, I remember taking this one woman. She was born blind and she had no eyes. And I took her to a Best Buy, and she was, and I said, "All right, go ahead and tell me all the colors you see." And she's like, "Wow, there's blue." And then I can't remember the sign, but she correctly said all of the colors and the shapes of the letters and everything. And she was able to see these things for the first time, things that she always knew about. And yes, they do get to the point where they can read. And so a lot of people say, how can, and anyone that is blind, you understand. It's really a sighted person that doesn't understand. They say, how does a blind person that has never seen words before, letters, how do they know how to read? And I said, well, if I were to describe a letter, if I were to describe a letter to a blind person, or if I were to say the word, the letters CAT, they would know that. They would know what the word is. So all they have to do is kind of recognize it with vision. And so at first I teach shapes. And so they'll see the shape, and I'll tell them to describe it and have them feel it. And as soon as they feel it, they will know what the shape is, and they will know what it looks like now. And then once they are really good with shapes, and I give them letters for the first time, I say, "Go ahead and describe that letter to me." And I say, "Don't worry, it's just shapes. Use your shape language. Tell me if there's curves, angles, lines." And then they'll describe it. And then once they describe it, they'll say, "Oh, I see a curve at the top, a curve on the left, a curve on the bottom, nothing on the right. That must be a C." And I say, "Yeah, that's what a C looks like." "Oh." And then afterwards, they won't need to describe it anymore. They just know what it looks like. And so they get to a point where they can read. So that one specific person I talked about, the very next day he was reading. And it was actually really hard for him emotionally, because he was told as a child he would never read print. He would only be able to read Braille. And so when he found out, he was in his 40s, and when he found out, he said, "Oh, I gotta sit with this." And it took him a while to even tell his family, because he thought that they would be sad, like that they didn't get him help before. This kind of help, at least. They got him a lot of help before. And I said, "No, this happened for a reason. Because of you," I said, "it was meant to be. Because of you, people know that you could be born blind, you could be in your 40s, and you can still learn to read with vision." It was funny too, because the first thing he did was try to discount it. I said, "You're reading just like me." And he goes, No, it can't be like you." And I said, "Why not? You're not smelling it, you're not touching it, you're not hearing it, you're just doing it by without doing any other senses." And he goes, "Huh, I guess there's no way around it. That is reading." And it just took him a bit to accept it.
1: Dahlia, how important is consciousness to this?
0: I think consciousness is the bigger part of it. I think in the beginning, it's our sensory system and we're amplifying them, but eventually something else takes over. So when I take it out of their field of vision, or if I take it away from their sensory system, something else takes over, as long as their mind doesn't know I took it out of their awareness. But what's interesting is once you become really good and you know that this is reality, like a person can see into another room because you've seen it and you've experienced it. Maybe I tricked you into experiencing it. But once you know it's a reality, you can duplicate it and you can do it over and over.
1: Let's go to Super in Berkeley, California. Hi, Super.
2: Hi, George. Hi, Miss Dahlia. You're going to have to spell out your name and website. You're saying it pretty fast, and Dahlia could be spelled several different ways. But anyway, I'm almost 50, and I have ROP, so I've been blind my whole life. And I'm a proficient Braille reader. And I'm curious about

0: the longevity of it? I mean, if I were to go through this training, would I be able to maintain it? Because right now it kind of sounds a little bit novelty, I guess. Like it might last 5 minutes and then the person goes home and they can't see without the lab, if you know what I mean. So I'm just wondering, like, my whole goal would be to, I mean, that'd be just amazing if my friends saw me cross the street without my cane and walk down the block and run, skip, and hop, you know. I mean, that's the
1: how
0: kind
1: long
0: of...
1: does it last, Aaliyah?
2: Yeah, that's a good question. And you usually will start to develop, like, let's say you'll be able to see light first and you'll be able to see color. And maybe over that 3 days, that's what you'll be able to see. Maybe you'll start to see images again. Usually you will stay at that level unless you continue to progress. So the progression happens when you are doing something more difficult. And so once you're able to kind of see images and shapes and things like that, then I will kind of progress you and help you to see at a distance. And so anyway, usually my students that are visually impaired, they actually don't tend to lose it. It's usually people that use a blindfold that have vision. It's a little bit more novelty to them. But for a person that's visually impaired, it's actually very helpful for their life. And so most of them tend to keep it. And I'm always really happy to catch up with them and say, hey, this is where you are now. This is what you need to do to progress. And there's always a way to progress, but there is definitely, it's not that quick. Like usually you can start seeing, images again. So for example, I had a man who lost his, vision 10 years before and he hadn't been able, and he had, I can't remember the one it is. He didn't have that one RP. He had the, I can't remember, but he lost his vision. His daughter was 2 years old and he had lost his vision 10 years before. So he had never seen his daughter, but he got to the point within just a couple days where he was able to read again. He was able to see sentences, like small sentences. I remember his first sentence was, "You are amazing." And he just started crying. So when he saw that, I said, okay, he can see images. I can just tell what he can see right now. So I need to make sure the first person he sees is someone special. And without him knowing it, I put his daughter on the screen and I said, tell me what you're seeing. And at first he's like, wait a minute, are those eyes? And then he realized who it is and he starts crying and he's just describing it. And so today he actually told me that, that's his favorite thing to do is look at his daughter. And so he looks at her all the time. Another one I had, he said his favorite thing to do is look at his wife. So that's their favorite thing. Oh, and also neither one of them use their cane. They bring it in for emergencies. But they said they usually get around without the cane now.
1: That's amazing. Slowly spell out your website, Dahlia.
2: So it's Dahlia, D-A-L-I-A. So D like David, A-L-I-A. Last name is Burgoyne. B like boy, U-R, G like George, O-I-N as in Nancy. And so it's DahliaBurgoyne.com.
1: And we have that linked up at coasttocoastam.com. Super if you want to have somebody work with you on that. It's very simple. Since you've been doing this, Dahlia, how many people do you think you've helped?
2: I've already, within just a year or over a year, it's already been in the thousands that because I'm constantly doing these workshops. I am constantly moving around and just doing these and getting people to open, and it's super exciting. And then some of the people that open, they want to go out and teach it. And so it's spreading. But especially I'm very happy with the visually impaired because, they're really wanting to help others. And so sometimes what happens is, especially if you are blind, a lot of people will have an identity crisis when they start to see and they say, can I still identify as blind? I'm like, of course you can. And so I'm like, don't worry about that. Don't let that be a deciding factor of whether you're going to perceive or not. You still don't have any, you know, a lot of them have prosthetic eyes. I'm like, you still have prosthetic eyes. So no matter what, you can still identify as that. And so, so some people are just, some people get afraid. And I tell them too, cause you know, it's the first time they're ever going to see. And so I say, it's okay. You won't see faster than you're ready. It won't happen. It'll just be whenever you're ready, you'll start seeing more and more. And so, so it's just so incredible, and it's so exciting for me when people start to do it.
1: Are most of the people that go to your events blind?
2: No, actually, most of them are with a blindfold. Most people, they're mostly sighted with a blindfold. But a lot of people do have, you know, some kind of like glasses, or they have bad eyesight, or sometimes they're colorblind. And all of that improves as well. And so what's interesting is when a sighted person is wearing a blindfold and they start to see, their first instinct is to tighten their mask, because they're saying, oh, it must be the mask is loose. It must be the mask. And when a blind person that still has eyes sees, their first instinct says, give me a mask. Because they're like, no, it must be my real eyes. You must have healed my real eyes. And I'm like, ah. So it happens a lot.
1: All right. We'll be back in a moment with final calls and Coast to Coast AM.
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8: The latest forecast now from the AM 800 Weather Center. We'll have lots of sunshine for today with the high getting up to 27 or 81 Fahrenheit. Tonight, a 30% chance of rain in the evening, the low 12 or 54. Tomorrow, sunshine, the high 22. That sun will continue on Friday and Saturday with highs of 24 and 22. Again for today, a beautiful day, lots of sun, the high 27, 81 Fahrenheit.
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1: 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And when we come back in a moment with Dahlia Burgoyne, we're going to take final calls with her. Have you signed up yet to become a Coast Insider? 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
1: 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It's free. 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Here's something for you men and women now to build up that testosterone.
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1: And welcome back, George Norrie, along with Dahlia Burgoyne, as we talk about mindsight. Fascinating subject matter. How many other people are practicing this, Dahlia?
14: Yeah, there's at a contact in the desert, there's actually going to be a couple of people on stage with me that are going to demonstrate it with a blindfold. And there's more and more people getting out there and they're actually training it. But most people focus on the blindfold and they focus on seeing in front. And which is great because it does kind of open mindsets. But I actually, like I said, there's not very many people teaching like the full scope where you're seeing through things and you're seeing into another room or you're helping like the visually impaired. There's not that many of that out there. And so that's what I'm kind of working on, like getting more people to do that, because to me this is an incredible thing that we can offer to the world. There's a few like blind hospitals that are reaching out and wanting to kind of see what this process is. And a lot of these students, this is not just, this is not like, oh, it's a psychic ability. It's not scientifically proven. No, it's science is definitely proven it. Like this is not about, whether we can prove it's happening. It's more like, how is it happening? We already know it's happening. And so, you can show these people, you can show people that have opened up their mind sight or their extraocular vision. You can show them things that they haven't seen. Let's just say it's someone that that used to be able to see and they can't now. You can show them something and they can tell you what it is. They can describe it. And they'll be like, oh, I remember seeing that before. You know, this is helping my memory. And so, this is a very real thing. And I do prefer to just emphasize on people who want to have that experience.
1: Good for you. Let's go back to the calls. Joe in Boston. Hey, Joseph, go ahead.
15: Taking my call, George. I am the fourth blind person. I want to give a shout out to all the Coast listeners. I have no family. I hope my cancer's getting better. We've got to do some more tests. I want to say hi to Mayed. We got to get her phone back, George. I don't know why they took it away. This is horrible. And I want to talk. Did you ever come up to Boston? I forgot your name. I don't have any money, and I don't know how I do this. I have RLF, retrolental fibroplasia, and I've never heard this. It's interesting, but I'm a slow learner, so it would take me quite a while. And I'm not good on the computer either, and I can't get any help, so I wish you could give a contact phone number out. We could talk.
1: How old are you, Joe? I've never asked you that.
15: Well, I'm going to tell you. Guess, I'm 79.
1: Good for you. Go ahead, Dahlia.
14: So I want to say that I have worked with people in their 80s and they were able to do it. So, and when people say they're a slow learner, I'm like, well, watch, it's going to be a lot faster than you think. It'll be really, really quick. So that's the first thing I do is I like flip it back and say, no, you're going to pick it up quickly. But at the same time, it isn't something that you'll immediately start seeing everything again. It's more like you'll see little bits at first. So you'll see a glimpse. You'll see maybe at first it'll be just the colors, and then maybe you'll start seeing flashes, and then you'll be able to hold the flash longer. And usually it's something that in the beginning especially, it needs to be turned on. And when I say that, I mean you have to kind of do some kind of a facial expression to turn it on versus it being on all the time when your eyes are open. So there's a few little things to kind of understand. As far as me going out there, as of right now, mostly in the West Coast, but I am going out there for Psy Games, and I'm planning on doing more workshops in the East Coast. I actually did grow up in the East Coast, and so I plan on it. I just have I have four really young kids, three young kids in Leeville. And so I've been staying in the West Coast a little bit more this year, but I definitely plan on going out there.
1: Dahlia, what does the medical community say about this, taking blind people and making them see?
14: A lot of the medical community Some of them know it's real. I've actually had some neuroscientists, because they know of Ben Carson, they know he can do it. And so a lot of them say, hey, I want to actually be able to do that too. So can you train me? So some of them recognize it. But a lot of people, especially like optometrists, they might get upset when you say it, because it's like you're it's just totally untrue what you're saying. And you know, and it's just an understanding, and it's okay. They'll pick it up. But yeah, usually you'll have a person with, you know, completely blind. And the optometrist will say there's absolutely no way they can see in any way, shape, or form. And then if you were to tell them that they can, they'll just kind of get upset. So the medical community doesn't quite grasp it. Yeah, it's just not enough people know about it. Whenever I've even shown people, sometimes, like, I'll show doctors on purpose. And sometimes they'll just kind of get scared when they see it. But it is definitely being studied. And that's what's the big part of this. It's being studied. It's being taken out there. It's been studied for a while now. And so it's getting out there. And once it's out there and more people accept it, it'll just become common knowledge. People will start training it more. And that's what I'm kind of working on, is developing these mechanisms to just train it more. And especially in blind schools and blind hospitals.
1: Let's go to Randy in Texas, wildcard line. Hello, Randy.
16: Thank you, George. I didn't know I was going to get in or not.
1: You made it.
16: Yeah, I'd like to ask you a question. Yes, I did. Thank God. are you familiar at all with Reiki and how it works? Because I wanted to ask you how MindSight works with Reiki.
14: Yes.
16: Are you familiar with that at all?
14: I have a big background in energy work, and I actually have noticed that people that do Reiki, they tend to do a little bit better at MindSight. And it's because of the sensory system that they're working on. So, yeah, that there is a correlation with people picking it up a little bit faster.
1: Do you find, Dahlia, that people who are more inclined psychically do this better?
14: Yeah, it's more like, as long as you have an open enough mind that you can do it. And that's a big part of what I do. If a person is kind of doubtful, that's part of my job, is to get their mindset to the point. So like let's say, for example, I helped this one person who was born blind. I helped him to see, and he can see, he can say the shapes, he can all of that in front of him. And I said, okay, now we're going to do it over here. And so usually I kind of trick a person and I'll just go without telling them that I'm a distance, but I did it on purpose to test them, because I like to do a test in the beginning. And I did it on purpose, and he goes, no, I can't see at a distance. I'm like, well, you already have. I was doing it the whole time at a distance. And then he's like, how far? And then I had him actually, you know, he actually stretched his body out. He stretched his arms and his legs to touch and just to see. And he goes, this was like 10 feet. And he's like, I can't believe I can see that far. So he actually did have an energy background, and he did really, really well. But you don't have to have one. You definitely don't. It's more about just knowing it's a possibility. And so what I do is I show videos, or I let you hear the videos of people that are born blind, or they have no eyes or something, and hear their experience. And you actually see them see, and you see them demoing sometimes. I'll sometimes have a student that's blind that will demo. In fact, what I usually do in my workshops, I'll bring a blind student, give them a blindfold. I usually don't train blind people with a blindfold, but I do this to trick the class. And so I'll give them a blindfold, and they're shocked. They're like, whoa, this person's reading with a blindfold. And then I'll say, actually, if you don't know this person, they were actually born blind. And so the blindfold is just to mess with you guys. And so, it's going to get out there.
1: Had you been able to work with the late Ray Charles or Stevie Wonder,
14: what
1: would you allow them to do?
14: Oh, I have not yet, but Stevie Wonder is producer. He was very interested, but I haven't been able to yet, but I would absolutely love to. I believe Stevie Wonder might actually have some access to MindSight just based on how he's moving. And so, one of the things is, one of the first things I teach a person when they're starting to see, I say, okay, so you're not using your eyes, so you can't just look up, down, left, right. You have to actually move your head. So I get people to the point where they can point to an object and they can follow it with their finger. They have to kind of learn how to point too, because usually the pointing is way off at the beginning. But I get them to the point where they can tell me everywhere where the object is. Usually I start with light, but then it turns into an object. And I'll say, where did it go? And they're like, oh, it's up there. It's to the right. Then I have them follow it with their finger. And the first thing that I have to kind of train them is that they have to move their neck, because usually with your ears, you don't have to. But with vision, If it's all the way to your right, you're going to have to move your chin to the right. If it's above your head, you're going to have to move your chin up. If it's low, you're going to have to move your chin down. And so, and I'm constantly having to remind them, at first. And then they're like, oh, I didn't realize, like, I was going to get a kinesthetic workout too. Like, I didn't realize I'd have to get my neck, stronger. And, but anyway, one of the things that you would have to do is kind of move your head a little bit more to see. Because you're not using eyes. And so anyway, Stevie Wonder does that. And so I think he partially might be able to have mind sight. I'm just guessing, though. That's an assumption.
1: Let's go to first-time caller Bill in Kentucky. Hello, Bill. Go ahead.
17: Yes, sir. I'm from Louisville, Kentucky. And you know what? This is a there's a school down there for the blind. And it's a famous school. It's a school of blind. I think even Helen Keller came to Kentucky, and I think it's one of the printers of Braille. And but other than that, you know what? My experiences have been kind of random. They was really strong when I was younger, and it kind of disturbed me. So I was suppressed by my experiences. So, but it's kind of like a random thing. You know, like today, you know what? It was raining and me and another lady, we got out of the rain, walked through some plants. And I said, rain, rain, go away. She said, we'll come back another day. But anyway, it was so random that those things happened to me. Occasionally, and I just wonder why, you know what, or I'll whistle a song and it's the same, the person's like, I was thinking of that song. So they're so random. I don't know why they happen to me.
1: Why does that synchronicity happen? And it happens to a lot of people, Keith and Bill. Go ahead, Dean.
14: Yeah, I have a theory on that. So my daughter says that kind of stuff is telepathy. So a lot of people think that telepathy is thinking mind to mind, person to person. And she says, no, telepathy is also to eavesdroppers, so beings that are in the room, or just the thought field, being able to access information outside of your own thoughts. And so also she says there is no past or future. It's all happening at once. And so you can actually access through telepathy. This is how she would say it. You can access stuff like that before it happens, and you can get the, and in fact, a lot of it happens all the time. We're just not aware of it. A lot of telepathy is happening unconsciously. And so anyway, that's my theory of what's happening with you.
1: Let's go to Keith in Ohio, east of the Rockies. Keith, go ahead.
18: Hi, George. Thank you for taking my call.
1: Sure.
18: And this is very, very, very fascinating. And thank you so much, honey. This is tremendous, because I've been blind for over 30 years. It was right around my birthday, and I did want to say I'm the one, George, as you know, our birthday is coming up.
1: Oh, yeah, next week.
18: Exactly. And I'm going to be 68, and it's been about 30 years since I lost my eyesight. And it's extreme. I have what they call it CMV. And it was extremely hard because I had better than 20/20 vision on the end. Then being involved with a facility here in my state, Cleveland, the Sight Center, helped me tremendously. I know Braille and other, it seems, accesses and understandings have gotten so clear and so strong that I perceive things and plan ahead. For instance, I'll give you a quick example. It was an unbelievable experience pushing myself to get out and walking myself to stores and so forth. And I remember once crossing a main street, and something told me, okay, proceed. But then something told me to stop. And immediately after I stopped, my cane was out, a car ran over it.
1: Wow.
18: So in other words, I missed. And my perceptions were so strong, it was amazing to me.
1: How does that work?
18: I have achieved.
14: Yeah, and it's interesting because we definitely all have these abilities, and sometimes you can just just based on need, you can start activating them. And so what happens with a lot of people is they'll have memories. A lot of my students will have memories of being able to do stuff like this. And some of them even remember being able to see, even though they were said they were blind or they had no eyes. And they're like, well, I do remember being able to see, but people telling me I couldn't. And then I just kind of stopped and I figured I was just making it up or it was just my imagination. And a lot of them actually won't remember seeing until, you know, while blind. They won't remember until it's reactivated with me. And then they're like, oh my gosh, this is what I did before. And so, a lot of times it does happen, but because we don't believe it's happening, we can shut it off.
1: What should somebody learn in a first session with you?
14: The first thing they learn is to tell the difference between whether there's light or not. That's the very first thing. Is it there or is it not there? And, the last caller said it's been 30 years. One of my students, it was 30 years for him too. And he saw light within 5-10 minutes. And then not only that, when he saw it, there was, I usually try to train in a dark room, but he actually, it wasn't totally dark. One of the the doors had a window. And once he started to see the light, he goes, oh, I see light coming from that door over there. And I'm like, you're right. It is coming there. And it's kind of annoying, isn't it? And so, that's the first thing is being able to see light.
1: All right. Well, look for me this weekend at Contact in the Desert. And we shall be back in a moment as we go live to the United Kingdom to talk about ancient mysteries with Andrew Collins.
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9: From the National Newsroom of the Canadian Press, I'm Rob Westgate. Donald Trump's return to the White House in 2025 saw the American president strike out at Canada and Mexico with tariffs, despite having a trilateral trade deal in place. On Tuesday, Trump's trade czar, Jameson Greer, confirmed that even if the Canada-U.S.-Mexico agreement on trade deal is reaffirmed during negotiations, the tariffs will not be going away. Greer says that he speaks regularly with his Canadian counterparts, but the Trump administration insists it still has some trade challenges with Canada. The annual Western Premier's meeting is wrapped up in Kananaskis, Alberta, with a joint agreement on working together for the betterment of Canada's western provinces. But at a press conference, Alberta's planned referendum discussing separation from Canada took center stage once again. Alberta Premier Danielle Smith tried to explain why her government is appealing a court decision that tossed out a separation plebiscite over a lack of consultation with First Nations on the matter. It was an explanation that Manitoba Premier Wab Kanu did not let go unchallenged.
10: But we want to make sure that we have a very clear understanding of what the duty to consult really means and what it doesn't mean. And I think at the moment there's a lack of clarity on that.
11: And you've talked a lot about...
12: Sorry, I'd like to respond. So I think we know that is not correct, a lot of what you just said there, Premier Smith.
9: Kanu went on to explain that it is not up to the citizen petitioners to fulfill the duty to consult with First Nations, but the governments. Montrose Properties, the largest private property owner affected by the Cowichan Tribe's decision, which found that Aboriginal title exists even on currently owned land, is asking a BC court to reopen the case. Private property owners were excluded from the original trial, but BC Attorney General Nikki Sharma says circumstances have changed.
13: They feel that they were impacted by the decision but didn't have a fair ability to participate, so they're asking for that. We're supportive of that application. We made, as you're aware, an earlier application in this process to say that third-party landowners should be included.
9: That same judge, hearing Montrose's arguments through to Wednesday, ruled in August that the Cowichan First Nation has Aboriginal title over the land, and the granting of private titles by government unjustifiably infringed on the nation's title, and that Crown and City titles on the site are defective and invalid. Now, south of the border, where U.S. President Donald Trump is set to meet with his cabinet Wednesday, as talks with Iran balance on the edge of a cliff. The gathering comes days after Trump insisted that his administration and Tehran had largely negotiated a settlement, but with negotiations still in a state of flux. Well, talks were further complicated after the U.S. carried out what they describe as defensive strikes on missile launch sites and mine-laying boats in southern Iran back on Monday. Meanwhile, Israel's military continues to clash with the Iran-backed militant group Hezbollah in southern Lebanon, even as talks in Washington between Lebanese and Israeli delegations gets closer on the calendar. This is the Canadian Press. In sports, Mark Stone and Cole Smith scored. Carter Hart made 20 saves, and the Vegas Golden Knights punched their tickets to the Stanley Cup Final with a 2-1 victory over the visiting Colorado Avalanche. Gabriel Landeskog scored late in the third period for the President's Trophy-winning Avalanche, who were ultimately swept in their best-of-seven Western Conference Final. Still on the ice, the Kitchener Rangers defeated the Chicoutimi Sauganines 3-2 at the Memorial Cup Tournament in Kelowna, B.C. The Rangers, who improved to 3-0, advanced straight to Sunday's final. Now, over to the Diamond, where Jesus Sanchez hit his first career Grand Slam. Ernie Clement and Yohendrick Pinyango hit solo homers as the Toronto Blue Jays beat the visiting Miami Marlins 8-1. And finally, Canadian Shea Gilgeous-Alexander had 32 points and 9 assists as the defending NBA champion Oklahoma City Thunder defeated the visiting San Antonio Spurs 127-114, taking a 3-2 lead in their best-of-7 Western Conference Final. From the Canadian Press, I'm Rob Westgate.
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26: The latest forecast now from the AM 800 Weather Center. We'll have lots of sunshine for today with the high getting up to 27 or 81 Fahrenheit. Tonight, a 30% chance of rain in the evening, the low 12 or 54. Tomorrow, sunshine, the high 22. That sun will continue on Friday and Saturday with highs of 24 and 22. Again, for today, a beautiful day, lots of sun, the high 27, 81 Fahrenheit.
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1: Up next, we're going just east of London to chat with Andrew Collins about ancient mysteries right here on Coast to Coast AM. 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
6: It's here. The Ford, it's a big not yet. The Ford, it's a big deal. Oh, guys, just wait. The Ford, it's a big deal event is on. Really? Now! 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
1: Usually hot weather, aren't you?
8: Yes. Yeah. And it's going to get even hotter, apparently. So I personally love it. Some of my friends don't, but I do.
1: You traveling much these days?
8: Yes, yeah, I just come back from Egypt, where obviously there is so much that we want to talk about. And I was in Easter Island a few months ago, Peru, we were going to Armenia and Turkey, but obviously a few problems out there have meant that we've had to postpone it till next April, but we'll get there eventually.
1: Good. Did you know Nick Pope, Andrew?
8: Yeah, he was a good friend of mine. Yes, yeah, obviously very, very sad.
1: I miss him.
8: I knew that he was unwell. So, you know, it wasn't a surprise when I heard the news. But, you know, it's an incredible loss to the subject because that man was so objective. And that's what I liked about him. You know, he wasn't all woo-woo. He was, you know, a very objective in his attitude and understanding of the UFO phenomena.
1: He was only 60 years old.
8: Yeah, I know, it's very, very sad.
1: It came on him fast. Anyways, how did you get involved in ancient mysteries?
8: Same thing, UFOs. Going all the way back to the 70s, I know it's a long time ago, But yeah, I was a UFO researcher back in those days, and I started to realise that what we saw as UFOs were more complicated than what most people understand, that there was an interaction between us and the phenomena. And I thought, well, how is that possible? You know, how is it that our minds can interact with this phenomenon? We can't interact with a Boeing 747 when it goes over. So what's different about UFOs and the entities inside them? And I realized that, you know, there was some kind of entanglement between the human mind, a psychic link, if you like. So I started writing about that, but I also got into ancient mysteries, read Eric von Daniken's book, another gentleman who obviously has passed this year, another good friend of mine. And so, you know, that's how I really got into the subject of Egypt and, you know, Mesopotamia and Easter Island and things like that.
1: What's going on at the Plateau of Giza? And explain the Giza Plateau for us, Andrew.
8: Yeah, I mean, the Giza Plateau obviously is very close to Cairo, most well known for the Great Pyramid there, and obviously the other two Giza pyramids. Of course, there's the Great Sphinx there. And the big debate at the moment relates to what might exist beneath the plateau. In other words, some kind of secret chamber or a so-called Hall of Records. But quite recently, an Italian team has come forward and proposed that through data obtained through satellites, that there is a huge complex underneath the plateau. And that, you know, this is something which they have been promoting and obviously want further research and investigation, ground penetration, radar. But also the same team, led by Filippo Biondi, have also now proposed that there's a second Sphinx on the plateau. And that this they can see in the data, and they hope that this also can be investigated and reveal its presence. But the important thing about it is that it is incredibly close to the only accepted entrance into Giza's cave underworld. And that's a place called the Tomb of the Birds, which is in the northwestern corner of the plateau. And it was in there in 2008 that I discovered the entrance into Giza's cave world, explored it for the first time. It became a viral story, world famous, got me into a lot of trouble as well. I could have been arrested if I'd have gone back to Egypt at certain points. It's all good now. My good friend Robert Bevel was able to sort it out on my behalf with the authorities there. And so, you know, that was it. But it's a big story. And of course, it's come back into the news because everybody wants to know how they can get into this underground complex. So to find that the second Sphinx is right by the door, if you like, to the entrance into this cave underworld is very, very exciting.
1: Andrew, what causes these structures to get buried? Is it weathering? What does it?
8: Yeah, I mean, the Giza Plateau is now covered in sand. But of course, it wasn't always like that. I mean, if you go back several thousand years, it was green there. It was like a savanna, like you would have in Central Africa today. So it was green, there were trees, there were savanna animals there. And this is the point when the Egyptian civilization began. And of course, soon after that, they started building the pyramids themselves. So we have to assume that there was something important about that location that led to the building, the Great Pyramid there. And it would seem as if the answer to that is that they knew about this cave underworld that existed beneath the plateau. And this is reflected in the ancient name for Giza, which was Rostau, which means the entrance into the passages, or the, you know, quite literally the entrance into the cave underworld.
1: How deep might this new structure be?
8: Well, we have to look at the fact that there is water tables beneath the Giza Plateau. They're about 50 to 60 meters, so underneath it. So that's at the highest point in the plateau, and that's beneath the second pyramid. When you get down to the Sphinx itself, it's only about 3 meters beneath the surface. So in many ways, putting a chamber underneath the Sphinx is not a good idea, because you'd very soon hit the water table. And we have to assume that that water table would have been there in the past as well, because the River Nile came right up to the edge of the Giza Plateau back then. Now it's about 5 miles away, but back then it was really, really close. So if you are going to put something beneath the plateau, the best place is beneath the second pyramid, because you've got 50 to 60 meters to play with to get every monument that you want down there, every secret chamber. But what I think happened was that there was a natural cave system that was accessible through various different entrances, and this was geological in nature. And what happened was that our forebears, the ancestors, the ancient ones, were able to get down into these caves and start expanding them and creating these, you know, these manufactured chambers that would eventually start linking up together the more that they pushed them out. So in other words, now you've got a whole labyrinthine system, not only of caves, but also of built constructed chambers as well. And I think that that's what we are looking for.
1: Andrew, wasn't the Sphinx once buried up to its head?
8: Yes, it was. Yeah, right up

0: when an Italian by the name of Giovanni Caviglia uncovered it on behalf of the British consul at the time, Henry Salt, and revealed what was one of the most important objects right between the breasts of the Sphinx. And this was something known as the Dream Stela. It's this huge round-topped slab of stone. And what it states is that the pharaoh, Thutmose IV, had, when he was still a prince, he actually came there on a hunting expedition and he fell down and slept. And the Sphinx spoke to him and said, look, if you can clear me away, I will make you pharaoh. And at the time, this was not actually going to be a case because his elder brother was on the throne. His elder brother died after he cleaned the Sphinx. So to commemorate this, he actually created this stela known as the Dream Stela, which is there to this day. But the important thing about the Dream Stela is that it contains a lot of other information as well. And it has a mention of the pharaoh Khafre on it. And it's because of that that the Egyptologists have always said that the Sphinx was constructed by the pharaoh Khafre. Now, he is the pharaoh associated not with the Great Pyramid, but with the Second Pyramid. Again, that's the one that's the highest point on the plateau. However, most alternative researchers now believe that neither Khafre or Khufu built the Sphinx and that it's much, much older. And I think that that's exactly correct. However, I think it started its day as a natural monument that was carved out by the winds hitting it at a very, very early date, possibly as much as 15,000 years ago or even earlier, and that it's what was known as a simulacrum. In other words, something that looked like something that could be interpreted by people if you looked at it. And I think that originally it was some kind of dog or fox or wolf, and eventually it was recarved into the head of a lion. A lion that was seen to guard the entrance into the underworld. And that then eventually, after that, it was recarved again into a human head. Now, as to which pharaoh it might represent, that's still a matter of debate and one that we're working on at the moment. But we don't think that it's Khufu or Khafre. It's probably a much earlier pharaoh because the Sphinx already existed. So why wouldn't one of the pharaohs take advantage of the, you know, that monument being there and carve their own face onto it?
1: Andrew, other than Giza, are there other pyramid structures throughout Egypt?
0: Yes, yeah, there are many dozens of pyramids going all the way along the Nile. Some of them are as early as the Second Dynasty, which means that they were constructed about 2800 BC. And of course, they continue on into Sudan, where you have a whole culture there that continued to build pyramids even after the Egyptians stopped creating them themselves. So, you know, you've got literally, well, I can't remember exactly how many it is, but it's certainly well over 100 pyramids along the Nile.
1: Why the fascination with that area?
0: Well, I think that it's the Great Pyramid itself. I mean, this is a monument that arguably has existed for several thousand years and probably will continue to exist for the next 10,000 years, possibly even beyond that, providing that it's not struck by an asteroid or something like that. I don't think that we would ever be able to create anything like this ever again. We would never want to. Plus, we could never create the precision of such a monument. I mean, you know, it's aligned to north within something like, you know, 1/4 degree. And because of this, modern architects look at this and they say, well, you know, we haven't really got the ability to do that today. We wouldn't really want to be so accurate. And yet the ancient Egyptians were able to do this. And of course, this has also led to many people believing that it couldn't possibly have been the dynastic Egyptians who created the Great Pyramid, but it must have been some very ancient culture, maybe from Atlantis or with the aid of space aliens or whatever. However, I'm a bit of a conventionalist in the belief that it was.

0: done at the time of the pharaoh Khufu, so around 2600 BC. But of course, we have to start looking at who was the architect behind it. And it was a gentleman by the name of Henamu, who has his own monument just to the west of the Great Pyramid. And he is buried in this huge so-called mastaba tomb. And right in front of that, recently, a Japanese team have found what could be another entrance into the cave underworld. That is not a coincidence. I mean, to me, it's obvious that Khufu, and almost certainly Khafre, who was his son, who built the second pyramid, were aware that there was a cave underworld existing beneath the plateau at Giza, and that they themselves wanted to connect with it, and that's why they built their monuments there.
1: With every building, Andrew, there's an archaeological sketch that goes with it. Where's the sketch for the pyramids?
0: Well, we haven't got one at the moment, but what we have got is hieroglyphic texts that were found on the Red Sea recently that actually talk about the construction of the Great Pyramid and the bringing of the stone from a place called the Tura Hills, which is on the east side of the Nile, just to the south of Cairo. It's almost like a logbook of the different journeys that were made to bring that stone to use as the casing blocks for the Great Pyramid. So, you know, we know exactly when it was constructed. We know who was constructing it, not only the architect, but also, you know, the person that was in charge of the actual building of the monument. So we can be pretty certain that it was constructed at that time.
1: Fascinating. It truly is. Extraterrestrial help?
0: If there was, I think it was through the mind, through the consciousness. I mean, I personally believe that aliens have visited the Earth on many occasions. However, I think that the easiest way to influence human development and human evolution is through quantum entanglement. In other words, communication through psychic or telepathic means coming from, you know, other star systems, maybe parallel worlds, maybe, higher dimensional realms. And that this would be the way of affecting humanity to create monuments in a style which has an otherworldly connection. And I think that that's possible because, as I said, you have to look at the architect of the Great Pyramid and say, you know, what was going through his mind, you know, the day that he got up and he scribbled down some ideas and presented them to the Pharaoh Khufu and said, look, I've got a great idea for your, you know, your funeral monument, your ascension machine, how you can project yourself into the afterlife. Because we know that the Great Pyramid is full of mathematics and geometry and mathematical constants. You know, did the architect know exactly what he was doing? I mean, I think the answer is only partly yes. I think that he knew partly what he was doing, but I think some of what he was creating is almost inspired. I mean, remember in the 19th century, a lot of the researchers into the pyramids actually believed that God had inspired the actual construction of the Great Pyramid. And I think that in some strange way, they are actually correct.
1: Andrew, when we come back after the break, let's talk about Atlantis. What are your thoughts on that?
0: That sounds great. Yes, I wrote a whole book on that, so I can talk for hours on it. So let's do that.
1: Was it a real place?
0: Oh, yes, absolutely. Yeah, I mean, my own research, I mean, it's a long story, but I mean, I wrote a book at the end of the 1990s that came out in 2000. And initially, I was looking at Antarctica as the possible location of Atlantis. But the more I did research, the more I realized that it was almost certainly in the area of the Bahamas and the Caribbean, and that the sunken area was the areas of land that were lost at the end of the last ice age, probably around 9,000, 9,500 BC.
1: Let's talk about that when we come back. Andrew Collins with us right here on Coast to Coast AM.
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7: The latest forecast now from the AM 800 Weather Center. We'll have lots of sunshine for today with the high getting up to 27 or 81 Fahrenheit. Tonight, a 30% chance of rain in the evening, the low 12 or 54. Tomorrow, sunshine, the high 22. That sun will continue on Friday and Saturday with highs of 24 and 22. Again, for today, a beautiful day, lots of sun, the high 27, 81 Fahrenheit.
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2: And welcome back. George Norrie along with Andrew Collins. Again, his website is his name, linked up at coasttocoastam.com. Andrew, did we learn about Atlantis through the works of Plato? Where did we start?
0: Yep. Plato was the first person to actually describe this island continent out in the Atlantic Ocean, and he called it Atlantis, which basically just meant, you know, the island of Atlas. Atlas, of course, being the god that was supposedly holding up the heavens in Greek mythology. And that idea actually comes from a mountain that's in West Africa that's always generally covered in clouds. And it was interpreted as this giant holding up the heavens. And this is the last sight that was seen by ancient mariners before they would turn west and go towards the Canary Islands. And the Canary Islands were like the first port of call for any voyagers beyond that towards the setting sun. And it was for this reason that any islands that were beyond that were known as the Hesperides, which means the islands of the setting sun. And all of the ancient accounts seem to suggest that these were well into the Atlantic Ocean. They weren't the Azores. They were much further beyond that. And all the indications are that they were the Bahamas and the Caribbean, in particular the area of Cuba, because it's described as having navigable rivers. And this is exactly, obviously, what Plato talks about in connection with Atlantis. I mean, even though Plato was the first person to actually use the term Atlantis, there were other contemporary writers that were talking about the same islands, but they just didn't use that name. Now, as far as the location of Atlantis, there are some crucial statements that Plato makes. I mean, firstly, he says that after it sank, that in its place were only very shallow waters or mud shoals. And, you know, in other words, that it was now just beneath the surface. Now, other contemporary writers also talk about these mud shoals, but they add something very important, and that is that in the same location, you have this vast area of seaweed. Now, of course, that is the Sargasso Sea. And the Sargasso Sea, which is obviously this huge bed of seaweed that covers the surface of the water of the Atlantic, stretches virtually from the Azores in the middle of the Atlantic all the way across to the Bahamas. And so it's quite clear that that is the area that Plato is talking about. He just didn't mention the bit about the seaweed. So, yeah, you've got that, plus the description of the main island of Atlantis fits almost perfectly the size, the geography, the topography of Cuba. So what I wrote, and I believe that that's correct, is that Plato was actually describing Cuba. Now, how could he possibly know anything about Cuba? Well, by this time, the Phoenicians and the Carthaginians were almost certainly navigating these waters and getting not just to the Bahamas and the Caribbean, but also probably into the Gulf of Mexico. They were connecting, trading with the Maya, possibly the Olmecs before that. And they were coming back into the Mediterranean world. And of course, they just didn't mention where they'd gone. I mean, we know that Christopher Columbus was supposed to be the first person that discovered the Americas and the Bahamas. But, as somebody once said to me, Christopher Columbus was the last person to discover the Americas. He was just the first person to actually talk about it. And that's absolutely true, because the Phoenicians and the Carthaginians, who were there much earlier, just kept their mouth shut because it was all to do with trade secrets. I mean, the Carthaginians, for instance, if one of their vessels was being followed by a Roman vessel, for instance, they would actually scuttle the boat and all get into life rafts and get back to Carthage in North Africa, and they would be rewarded for this because they preserved the secrets of their trade routes. So in other words, they just kept their mouth shut about where they were going. And I think that it's this information that was brought back into the Mediterranean that Plato used to create the Atlantis story. The actual cataclysm itself was probably told to the Carthaginians, Phoenicians, by the indigenous peoples of this region, just in the same way that the same stories of a cataclysm were talked and told to the Spanish when they first arrived in the Palmas and the Caribbean in the 16th century.
2: What kind of technology, Andrew, do you think they possessed?
0: It's difficult, really. I mean, you know, we've got the description of Plato, but we don't know how much that was idealistic. You know, this creating of this idealistic state that grew too haughty, so it was destroyed by the god Zeus, you know, in one night and one day of earthquakes and floods. That's what he says. And we also have the accounts of psychics like America's, you know, sleeping prophet, Edgar Cayce, that talks about crystal technologies and, you know, and weapons and, you know, incredible healing, you know, technology and ideas. But again, these are speculative, so we don't really know. All we can say is where Atlantis might have been geographically. And I think that it was off of the coast of the Americas, and that the memory of that was brought into the Mediterranean world to allow people like Plato to initially debate it, you know, within these discussions, because remember, he's a philosopher, so he's going to be debating these ideas with his colleagues, and then eventually he writes his dialogues. These dialogues are the Timaeus and the Critias, and they take the form of dialogues between historical characters that lived just before his own age. You know, like, you know, he would say to one, you know, do you believe in this place out in the Atlantis? Yes, I believe in it. I mean, it was dialogues. It was almost like the X-Files of its day, you know, to create these stories based upon the legends and the stories, the rumors and the tales that were being brought back into the Mediterranean by these ancient mariners.
2: It was dramatic, to be sure, but they did possess some technology, I've got to believe.
0: Yeah, although I think that some of the ideas in the technology that Plato described are probably coming from the Olmecs and the Maya, because I think that Plato himself is obviously blind to what's going on the other side of the Atlantic. So he's going to use everything that he's got to describe this island continent, not realizing, I think, that some of it is actually coming from the Olmecs and the Maya and any other, you know, high culture that existed in Mexico and, of course, in North America and South America at this time, who these ancient mariners like the Phoenicians and the Carthaginians may have been trading with at that time.
2: With modern submarines and technology, why can't we find a submerged continent?
0: Well, we have, really. I mean, you know, there is a lot of apparent ruins lying off of the western coast of Cuba in very, very deep water. Of course, this was a story that came to the fore in the year 2000, a company by the name of ADC Communications from Canada were doing salving, you know, looking for old wrecks. And they came across what appeared to be huge structures existing on the seabed at great depth. And, of course, they announced this and even suggested that it could be Atlantis. And I was involved with this story because these people, you know, were reaching out to the alternative history community, and I spoke to them in detail. And I got involved with two major companies that were going to buy the rights of this discovery, one of which was Nat Geo, the other was Random House, and I was going to be writing the book on their behalf, you know, going to ghostwrite it, because I'd just written this book on exactly the same subject called Gateway to Atlantis, which had just been published in the year 2000. But of course, both of these big companies, corporations, needed more information. So the ADC Communications sent down a remote vehicle to this depth to try and see if they could get video footage. And unfortunately, the footage that they got was so poor that both Nat Geo and Random House both pulled out of the deal. And this deal was worth millions, basically. Mm. So, and that was it. That's as far as it went. And from that point onwards, nothing really has been done. I mean, certain Cuban geologists have looked into it, but it's never really come to anything.
2: Could Atlantis have sunk during the Noah flood?
0: Yes, I think so. I mean, the Noah flood obviously comes from the Bible. And if we accept biblical chronology, it would suggest that it took place, you know, no earlier than about 3000 BC. But unfortunately, you know, the biblical chronology also tells us that the world was created in 4004 BC. So I don't think that we can take that as actually historically viable. I think that the Noah's flood is a memory of the Younger Dryas impact event that began in 10,800 BC with this cosmic cataclysm that devastated large parts of the Northern Hemisphere, particularly the Americas, and almost certainly caused huge fragments of a comet to burst into flame and hit not only the land masses themselves, but also the oceans, creating tsunamis that almost certainly drowned the Bahamas and the Caribbean, certainly temporarily, and also causing the ice sheets to melt and sending a load of incredibly cold water into the Atlantic Ocean and further drowning the low-lying regions of the Bahamas and the Caribbean. In fact, I mean, did you know that in the past that the Bahamas was one huge landmass? I mean, it was a single landmass, and now, of course, it's, you know, many thousands of small islands and cays. Mm-hmm. And, you know, the memory of that was still there in the Bahamas when the first Spanish arrived there. The earliest peoples that were there told them these stories. They said, did you know that once this was one huge landmass? And as I said, these are the sort of stories that were reaching Plato's ears. And he was thinking, this is a great story to write about in my books.
2: Might they have been destroyed by some kind of nuclear war?
0: I don't think so. I mean, the evidence doesn't seem to point towards that. It seems to point towards a natural event. And I think that the most likely one is the Younger Dryas event, of which we've now got so many pieces of evidence. I mean, hundreds and hundreds of articles and papers have been written about this, and of course books as well. You know, I mean, Graham Hancock, for instance, has written extensively about this. Obviously, Randall Carson and many of my colleagues, and of course, I have myself. You know, I talked about this in Gateway to Atlantis in the year 2000, piecing the whole thing together. And I think that that's the most likely explanation. That's not to say that in other parts of the world that there could have been high technology that it did involve, you know, nuclear, events. Obviously, in India, for instance, we have all the stories of the Mahabharata, of the use of these incredible weapons, which still need to be explained. You know, it's easy to say, oh, well, they were just made up myths. But the details of these weapons and, of course, the idea of so-called Vimanas, you know, these flying machines that could, operate and send out these weapons. I mean, it's still unexplained. Why are they there in myth? Why did the ancient Vedic peoples have these stories? So I wouldn't discount the idea that there were nuclear weapons in the past.
2: How quickly, Andrew, do you think Atlantis went down?
0: I think that our memory of it has it going down very quickly in one night and one day, according to Plato. But I think that it was actually a much longer process. I think that initially it was drowned when fragments of this comet hit the Atlantic, the Western Atlantic basin. And this would have caused, you know, huge floods on these islands and, of course, on the mainland as well, the American mainland. But beyond that, I think that what happened was that once the ice sheets started to melt, because I think that some of these fragments hit the ice sheets, not only melted the ice, but also causing these huge ice age lakes to quite literally break their banks and, you know, flow into the Atlantic and causing this incredible cold water that would have changed the temperature and actually triggered a mini ice age, which we know happened. If they call it the Younger Dryas, it lasted for 1200 years through until about 9600 BC, that this would have caused the low-lying regions of these islands to quite literally be consumed by water. And it was this that broke up the Bahamas. No question about that at all.
2: How many people do you think went down with that continent?
0: Well, I mean, you know, so many of these legends, of which there are hundreds, if not thousands, around the world, talk about only a few people surviving. You know, people that were warned in advance by the gods, you know, obviously in biblical tradition by God himself, to make some kind of raft or boat and sail away so that they could be on the waters when all of this hit. But others were told to either go into caves or go to the highest mountains where they could avoid the floods and fire, and that these people were the ones that survived. So the implication is that a very large majority of humanity died. And in America, in North America, for instance, the Clovis people, who at that time were the most dominant high culture in the continent, according to some estimates, as much as 75% of that population died during the beginning of the Younger Dryas impact event, so around 10,800 BC.
2: It must have been horrible for them, Andrew, huh?
0: It was a terrible time for humanity, and it didn't all happen in one day. It would seem as if there were further cosmic events for at least 300 years, and that's devastating and horrifying to even think of.
2: Might they have had earthquakes too?
0: Oh my God, yeah, absolutely. And of course, the sky would have been blotted out in what we describe as a nuclear winter. So the place would have been plunged into darkness. You wouldn't have been able to see the sun, the moon, the stars for weeks, months, maybe even years.
2: We're going to come back and take calls with Andrew Collins as we talk about ancient mysteries. Jump aboard.
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11: From the National Newsroom of the Canadian Press, I'm Rob Westgate. Experts say Alberta's secession movement is unlike others around the world.
12: University of Ottawa political science professor Andre Lacour says Alberta's separatist movement is different from those seen in places like the UK and Spain. Lacour says separatist movements abroad are often driven by distinct language, religion, culture, or ancestry, traits he says Alberta separatists don't share. University of Toronto professor Andrew McDougall says the movement is instead fueled by long-standing frustrations with Ottawa over energy and environmental policies. Premier Danielle Smith says those grievances have built up for more than a decade. Albertans will test that frustration in an October 19th referendum, where voters will decide whether to stay in Canada or begin the process toward a binding vote on separation. David Augustine, The Canadian Press.
11: Meanwhile, Manitoba Premier Wab Kanu is calling out his Alberta colleague at the end of the Western Premier's Conference. He says Premier Danielle Smith should not be appealing a court ruling preventing a separation plebiscite at a time when the provincial leaders are trying to get major projects done.
13: You've got the Premier of BC announcing LNG. We're working on Churchill. We're working on northern trade corridors. This is a moment to get big things built in Manitoba. And I would say now is the time to work together. Why don't we hold off on this referendum talk for a year or two and see if we get these pipelines under construction?
11: Smith did not respond to Canoe's suggestion. Natural Resources Minister Tim Hodgson is scheduled to make an announcement about international energy exports today in Vancouver. Early reports suggest that German firm CEFA is poised to buy liquefied natural gas that is shipped from Cyclisms. The $10 billion project is being pursued by the Nisga'a Nation alongside Houston-based Western LNG and a group of Canadian natural gas producers, Rockies NLG. Natural Resources officials in Nova Scotia say last year's massive Long Lake wildfire is officially out. The department says recent aerial hotspot scanning confirmed the finding. The wildfire burned out of control for almost a month, destroying 20 homes, and was considered under control last September. Roughly 84 kilometers of woodland went up in smoke. And finally, residents of a western New Brunswick town say their lives have been upended by a popular potato chip maker. Susan Ryan of Woodstock says the smell of chips is constant after Covered Bridge built a factory near her house.
14: We can no longer hang our clothes on our clothesline because the smell from the potato chips just impacts on everything. So the whole neighborhood is almost like we're living in a prison yard here. It's impacted all of us.
11: Ryan and 16 other residents are making legal claims against the company. The family-owned covered bridge says it is planting trees, building a fence, and taking other measures to help limit its effect on the community. This is the Canadian Press. In sports, it was a bounce-back effort from the Toronto Blue Jays, who posted an 8-2 victory over the Miami Marlins. Jesus Sanchez punctuated a productive 6-run sixth inning with his first career grand slam. The big win coming a day after the Jays fell 8-2 to the Marlins. The series finale rubber match is set for Wednesday afternoon in Toronto. Now onto the ice, where Canada ended the preliminary round of the World Men's Hockey Championship with a 3-2 comeback victory over Czechia earlier Tuesday. Sidney Crosby assisted on two goals from Macklin Celebrini, while John Tavares scored the winner. And over to the NBA, where the Boston Celtics' Joe Mazzulla was asked a couple of months ago about the possibility of winning the league's Coach of the Year award, and he said, quote, "I think it's a stupid award." Well, today, Mazzulla won that stupid award as he was named the top coach for 2025-26 after the Celtics earned the number 2 seed in the Eastern Conference. From the Canadian Press, I'm Rob Westgate.
2: 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The Alouettes land in Hamilton to take on the Ticats. June 4th at 7 Eastern. 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
16: The latest forecast now from the AM 800 Weather Center. We'll have lots of sunshine for today, with the high getting up to 27 or 81 Fahrenheit. Tonight, a 30% chance of rain in the evening, the low 12 or 54. Tomorrow, sunshine, the high 22. That sun will continue on Friday and Saturday, with highs of 24 and 22. Again, for today, a beautiful day, lots of sun, the high 27, 81 Fahrenheit.
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1: And we're chatting with Andrew Collins about ancient mysteries, and we'll take your calls with him when we come back on Coast to Coast AM. Well, everybody forgets things every now and then, a name, a word, why you walked into a room, what are you doing there? 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
10: What we know as UFOs today have obviously been around for thousands of years, if not since the beginning of humanity. So the ancient Vedic peoples would have seen them in the skies. They may well have seen them at close quarters. So this would have influenced them in their relationship with the gods themselves, because it's very possible that the way that the entities, the occupants, the aliens, if you like, of these particular craft would have appeared to them would have been as their gods. And I say that because there's unquestionably a relationship between the human mind and the UFO phenomena. The phenomena seems to mold into whatever we want it to be. I mean, obviously, in the past, we saw, you know, the aliens as angels. Some people would have seen them as demons. Obviously, in medieval Europe, they were seen as fairies and goblins and elves. And then obviously in more recent times, since 1947, we see them as the, the pilots, if you like, of nuts and bolts spacecraft. In many ways, this is something that continually updates, and many UFO researchers and writers of the past recognize this. People like Jack Vallee, and John Keel, and others, Michael Persinger, all realized that the phenomena itself seems to be able to mold itself into whatever we want to see. And I think that this is very crucial, particularly if we start looking back thousands of years and try and understand how the ancients would have perceived this. So if we're looking at, let's say, the ancient Vedic peoples of the Indian subcontinent, yeah, absolutely. You know, they would have seen that the occupants as their gods, you know, Brahma or Vishnu or Krishna or whatever.
1: Let's go to the phones. Let's start with Mike in Fairbanks, Alaska to get us started. Hey, Michael, go ahead.
4: Well, good morning, Mr. Norrie and Mr. Collins. Great show, Andrew. Also, hello to Corny, John, and Bob. All a good sort in Cajun speak. You guys, I think that the Gaza Plateau is what's left of the Tower of Babel. I've been researching hard on this, and Atlantis, too. I think Atlantis was at a total different time because Solomon should have taken care of the giants. He should have helped eliminate the Nephilim, but he didn't do that. So I think possibly Atlantis was after the Tower of Babel. And according to some preachers and some biblical scholars, there were two floods. The second flood was a minor flood because God promised not to destroy the world. Now, this is what I think. I think the Tower of Babel, this is how big it was. It took hundreds of years to build this thing. It took Nimrod 3 days to walk the circumference at the top. Now, for a giant to take 3 days to walk the circumference, you guys, can you imagine the diameter of this thing at the very top? And there were also structures along the perimeter. And this thing was so tall that it took 1 year to get the mortar and bricks up, the powder. And if a mortar man fell, the other climbers ignored him. They did not want to see the fate. And when God sent the angels down to baffle them, Nimrod got so mad, he was literally throwing his workers and other giants off the tower. That's how mad he got. But he shot that arrow up. It says he shot the arrow up into the heavens. And this is what I believe. The heaven was the firmament. It was low enough. It says in the Bible that God created heavens, the firmaments. And I think this firmament, I think this happened, the Tower of Babel happened before the flood. They do not know exactly the date of construction, but they're trying to say it was 100 to 300 years after the flood, and Noah was still alive because Noah lived to be almost 1,000. But I think the Tower of Babel was built before, and it made God so mad when Nimrod tried to kill the angels that God sent the arrows back down with blood on them. And it made him so mad, he sent the angels down to destroy the Tower of Babel. He took the bottom third. He cut the bottom third off of it. He opened up the earth and swallowed it.
1: Let's get Andrew's take on that. Andrew, what do you think?
10: Well, some interesting, facts there. Well, let's look at the Bible to start with. The earliest, and we have to assume this, the earliest account of the Tower of Babel and Nimrod and the stories that you're talking about, probably only date to about 600 BC, the time of the Second Temple, what is today Palestine and Israel. These stories are thousands of years after any of the events that are said to have taken place in the book of Genesis, which is where they're contained. There are obviously various other apocryphal works that add to these stories and elaborate on them, and that's obviously where a lot of the information which the gentleman has actually referred to come from, not from the Bible itself. Now, where was the Tower of Babel? Well, officially, it was in Babylon. Of course, that's what's always been assumed in what is today Lower Iraq. But I think that it's correct to say that there was probably a much more earlier form of the Tower of Babel. And the question is, where was that? Well, you have to look at where the people of the Bible actually came from. And they originally came from southeastern Turkey, in what is today the area where you have places like Göbekli Tepe and Karahan Tepe, Seyburj, you know, this incredibly high culture, this first civilization. And they were focused around the city of Shanlurfa, or ancient Urfa, or Edessa as it was known in the Bible. And there you have this huge hill, basically, that's the central focus. And you had structures around it that were 11,000 years old. And I think that there's a strong possibility that the original Tower of Babel was the so-called citadel of Shanlurfa, and that places like Göbekli Tepe, Karahan were focused around this.

0: the Babylonian and the Assyrian civilizations in what is today Iraq. So, you know, that's that. Now, the giants is an interesting thing. Now, Nimrod himself was said to be a giant. Nimrod was said to have lived at Shanlurfa. He was the one that, according to legend, built the citadel, built the castle on the top of this huge great hill. And it is big. It is huge. Now, obviously, it's not as big as what these, you know, legendary stories suggest. However, it clearly is associated with him. And all of the stories of the Bible, including those of the giants who were known as the Nephilim, were all played out in southeastern Turkey and not in what is modern day Palestine and Israel. And all of those stories were played out right the way down to the time of Abraham, because it said that Abraham was born in Ur of the Chaldees, an ancient city which can be associated with modern day Shanlurfa, and it was said that he went from there to Haran, which is about 45 minutes journey in a vehicle today, and from there he went down into the promised land that God had said, look, you know, this is where your descendants will rise up and, you know, prosper and own that land. And that's when those stories were transferred into the area of what we'd call Jerusalem and whatever. But they all came from southeastern Turkey or eastern Turkey. This is where you have the Garden of Eden. This is where you have Mount Ararat, you know, where the Ark of Noah was said to have landed. This is where these giants existed, these giants known as the Nephilim, and their parents, the Watchers. So, you know, all of this is probably based on some kind of historical events, but many, many thousands of years before the Bible was actually written.
1: Let's go to Taylor in Burlington, Iowa, east of the Rockies. Hello, Taylor.
2: Good day, George. Good day, Andrew. Nice UK, huh?
0: Yep. It's a beautiful day here.
2: Okay. I want to know from you, Andrew, why did you get into the Atlantis, and why did you want to write your book, and I'll listen to your response on the air. Thank you.
0: Yeah, it's an interesting story, and I have to be totally honest and say that the publishers really came to me with the idea of a book on Atlantis. And at first, as I mentioned earlier, I assumed, due to some popular theories at the time, that it could be Antarctica. There'd been a book written by two researchers named Rose and Rand Flamath that had argued for Atlantis being Antarctica, and Graham Hancock had followed this up in his book Fingerprints of the Gods. So I was going to, you know, just elaborate on that, basically. But the more I looked into it, the more I realised that it was not Antarctica whatsoever, that it was much more likely to be in the area of the Caribbean and the Bahamas, with the flagship of Atlantis being Cuba itself. And the question then comes is that why have not more people realized that Cuba was so important? And I think a lot of it is to do with geopolitics, because, you know, certainly through until the end of the 19th century, Cuba was still the dominion of the Spanish crown. And unfortunately, by this time, that the Spanish were not liked. Their presence in the Americas was just, you know, not liked. So it was almost like Cuba was being overlooked. And then, of course, eventually, at the beginning of the 1960s, it becomes a communist country under Fidel Castro. So it's somewhere that people don't want to think about as almost like this paradise of the past. But let's hope that the geopolitics do change, you know, within the next few years, the next few decades, that will allow us to better explore Cuba. Because I know various researchers that just are dying to get in there and investigate various anomalies that have been discovered in the waters off the coast of Cuba, not just the city that I already talked about that was discovered in the year 2000, but others that have been pointed out to me by various, you know, colleagues. And I think that you know, we

0: need to fully explore Cuba because I think that this holds important clues to our understanding of Atlantis.
1: What fascinates you the most about these ancient mystery sites, Andrew?
0: I think for me, it's about whether there may have been some kind of outside influence in human development and evolution. I mean, this goes back to my interest in UFOs, you know, as far back as the 1970s, and that, you know, were we influenced in any way? Was Eric von Däniken correct? You know, that was God an astronaut? That whole concept of ancient aliens. You know, of course, I take part in the show Ancient Aliens, and I think it's a fascinating subject, and I want to believe that humanity has been helped to create these monuments. But as I mentioned earlier, I think that most of it is going to take place through the mind, through some kind of quantum entanglement with much higher intelligences, far more advanced than ourselves, that communicate instantaneously over very vast distances. You know, in other words, literally from star system to star system.
1: The late Zechariah Sitchin claims that the Anunnaki came here and seeded us and created us. What do you think of that?
0: I'm not a big fan, I'll be honest, George. I mean, obviously what he said was that, you know, aliens came down about 250,000 years ago and, you know, literally created humanity to work in mines for gold, gold that was then taken off planet back to their home planet of Nibiru, and that the Anunnaki were quite literally therefore space aliens. Well, that's not what the ancient texts say. The ancient texts say that the Anunnaki, or to give them their original name, the Anunna, were quite literally of the sky, people of the sky. Now, that could suggest aliens, but to me, it suggests that these people had knowledge of the sky. In other words, that they were, you know, astronomer priests, they were shamans with knowledge of the constellations, the Milky Way, you know, and possibly, you know, celestial beings that they would communicate with in deep trance states. I mean, to me, that's what the Anunnaki are. I mean, it was said, for instance, the Anunnaki lived on a mountain called Karsag, on a mound called the Duku. And this can be firmly associated not with South Africa, which is what Zechariah Sitchin said, but with Eastern Turkey.
1: Fascinating. It really is, though, isn't it?
0: Oh, absolutely.
1: What keeps driving you, Andrew?
0: I think what keeps driving me is all these new discoveries. You know, I mean, obviously we got places like Göbekli Tepe and Karahan Tepe, which are being excavated all the time. There's new sites that are opening up, like Seyburj, which is just to the west of Shanlurfa, which we've just been talking about. You've got all these incredible discoveries that are now being announced on the Giza Plateau. And, you know, I've got my time filled with not only talking about these, but trying to write books about them as well.
1: Speaking of books, where do we get yours?
0: Well, the latest book is Beneath the Pyramids, which is essentially everything that you ever wanted to know about what exists, not just above the ground at Giza, but what is below, going all the way back to the ancient Egyptians, what they said exists beneath the plateau, coming forward, what the Romans said, what the Arab writers said, you know, coming all the way through to what psychics like Edgar Cayce said exists beneath the plateau. So that's your go-to book, I'd say. It's called Beneath the Pyramids.
1: We're going to come back in just a moment with Andrew Collins and take final calls. His website is his name, linked up at coasttocoastam.com.
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6: The latest forecast now from the AM 800 Weather Center. We'll have lots of sunshine for today with the high getting up to 27 or 81 Fahrenheit. Tonight, a 30% chance of rain in the evening, the low 12 or 54. Tomorrow, sunshine, the high 22. That sun will continue on Friday and Saturday with highs of 24 and 22. Again, for today, a beautiful day, lots of sun, the high 27, 81 Fahrenheit.
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1: On our next Coast to Coast program, Richard Dolan joins us to talk about submersible UFOs, and then Michael Tellinger pops in to tell us about the Anunnaki. How about that on Coast to Coast? We'll be back in a moment with Andrew Collins and take final calls with him as well. Beyond Belief, that's our television show, and you can watch all the episodes by going to that website, beyondbelief.com.
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1: And welcome back, George Norrie, along with Andrew Collins. Andrew, how do you think they move those tons of stone in Giza?
14: Well, no one knows, to be honest. There is obviously conventional ways of moving them, I'm sure, but the ancient accounts also talk about them being able to tap them and using like magical formulas to actually get them to rise up into the air and move along as if gravity is not affecting them in any way. I mean, this is an account that's found in an Arab chronicle, which I cite in my book, Gods of Eden, because there are many accounts from around the world that talk about very similar ways of being able to float these ancient blocks from place to place. I mean, it's found in Mexico, it's there in South America, it's there in the Levant, it's there in Tibet. In fact, in Tibet, there are various accounts of people being able to move blocks and literally raise them up into the air by using these incredible long horns known as lures and doing them almost like a symphony and being able to move them up into the air so that they become weightless. So that has to be a possibility.
1: Back to the calls. Let's go to Mark in Roseville, California, west of the Rockies. Mark, go ahead.
15: Oh, yeah. George and Mr. Collins. Yeah, I have a question for you. In Revelation 2:12, it says here, I know where Satan's throne is and where Satan dwells. It was written by Jesus in a letter. And they have Satan's throne in the Berlin Museum. They built a building over it. What do you know about that? And what do you know about Cygnus X1, X3, HDE 22, 68, 68,
14: Deneb? Well, okay. Well, one thing I know all about, one thing I know nothing about. I don't know anything about Satan's throne, so I will obviously look that up. But the whole connection with Cygnus is actually really, really important, because this is a constellation of the night sky, generally represented by a bird. In Europe, it's a swan, sometimes a goose. In North America, it's generally the turkey vulture. It can be the goose as well there. And in the area of places like Göbekli Tepe, it was represented by a vulture. And all of these birds, plus many others around the world that are connected with Cygnus, are soul birds. They are birds that quite literally can carry the soul from the physical world at the point of death, obviously, of an individual into the afterlife. And this becomes really, really important at Giza, because although we have the more familiar idea that the three Giza pyramids represent the three stars of Orion, there is a lesser known theory, which myself and my good friend and colleague, the engineer Rodney Hale, came up with in the year 2005, that those three pyramids better reflect the astronomical positions of the three wing stars of Cygnus. Now, why would Cygnus be important at Giza? Well, the fact is that in ancient Egypt, those stars represented the womb of the sky goddess knew it. She was the Milky Way, and the area of her womb was the constellation of Cygnus. And according to the pyramid texts, it's within her womb that the pharaoh receives rebirth into the afterlife. And the interiors of a pyramid, particularly the sarcophagus chamber, the sarcophagus, and even the coffin itself, actually represent the womb of Nuit. So there's every reason for a context of why Cygnus would have been important. But there is one important star of Cygnus that's not represented by those three pyramids, and that is the bright star Deneb. Now, this threw me to start with, because I couldn't see an obvious monument connected with it. And I asked somebody at the time, I said, you know, what do you think? And they said, well, that's good, isn't it? And I said, what do you mean? They said, well, quite clearly, it's underneath the plateau. In other words, Deneb could actually mark the entrance into the secret chambers, the Hall of Records, whatever you want to call it, existing beneath the plateau. And that made me look into the area where the Deneb spots, as we called it, could be found on the plateau. And sure enough, that's when we discovered the Tomb of the Birds. The Tomb of the Birds was this absolutely, completely unknown tomb. I mean, hardly ever mentioned at all, that is the entrance into the cave underworld. So if we had not have discovered this ground sky overlay between the three pyramids and the Cygnus constellation, we probably would never have discovered the entrance into Giza's cave underworld. And of course, there are some really interesting stars and stellar objects in Cygnus, including one called Cygnus X3, where there's also Cygnus X1. Both of them are candidates for black holes, but Cygnus X3 is incredible because it's one of the only objects in the sky that's known to send cosmic rays directly to the Earth. They were discovered in the 1960s and 70s. They were called cygnets, and they are a type of very, very high energy cosmic ray that can not only reach the Earth directly, but penetrate the ground for anything up to 200 to 300 yards. And in other words, if you've got caves beneath the Earth, they would penetrate into them, and they would affect whatever was going on inside those caves. So if you got humans inside them, people could probably actually see those cosmic rays as they passed through the nervous system, sorry, the optical eye system, as flashes of light, which would basically make them almost see the light and trigger, you know, illumination experiences. And I think that this is one of the reasons why Cygnus became so important, because it represented the point of creation in the sky. And that's exactly what we find in various different mythologies around the world, that the stars of Cygnus, in the form of some kind of swan or goose, represent the point of first creation in the sky.
1: Let's go to our international line. Don is with us in Alberta, Canada. Hello, Donald.
16: Hi, George. Hi, Andrew.
14: Hi there.
16: Just a few comments, then I'll get to my question. So Germany had back engineered anti-gravity by they almost had it done by like the 30s, but they had perfected it more by the time they got to about around 1940. I had people that actually witnessed the development of it that I used to know. One guy actually wrote a book, but it was in German and I couldn't read it. I wish now I would have took pictures of a copy of it. They got the information from the Sanskrit text. That's where they just back engineered. Same thing with the atomic bomb. They back engineered it from the Sanskrit text, because 3,600, 3,800 years ago, India, China were so advanced. They had bases on the moon. They had ships that would float like we have the other types of ships that go around, but theirs would float in the air. But getting back to the pyramid stuff. So, actually, you should hook up with Michael Bellinger. He'll be on tomorrow night. Because he talks about them using cones and having frequency generators to move stuff around. And Atlantis sank, I think, well, we don't not, completely don't understand the technology, but I used to know a guy who had crystals, and they used to put information in crystals, but they were trying to use too much energy in crystals, which destabilized the planet or their continent, well, the planet too. And that's why you've got those pyramids you're talking about 80 miles off the coast of Cuba that are, I think there's 13 of them intact, 5 miles down. But what, I guess part of my question is why can't we use LIDAR to find this stuff now? Because, like, you got to remember, it's sitting in the bottom of the ocean. It's going to be covered with mud for a while. So if you use LIDAR, you could instantly see it. Like, they recently found a city in Greenland. And it's 4,500 years old, but they found it just by using a drone with LIDAR. And the Inuit people there, they said, yeah, well, we've known about that forever because they have an oral history that goes back quite a ways. So we can't discard the oral history. But what I'm curious about is the pyramids, like, because we have one in Alaska, and there was another gentleman I was studying his stuff online. I wish I would have saved it all. He shows that all the pyramids are in 30-degree angles from each other. He shows that, like, for example...
1: It's a lot to cover, Don. We're running out of time. You want to react to some of that, Andrew?
14: Yeah, well, let's start at the end, really. You know, the idea that the pyramids and obviously other monuments around the world are equally spaced and part of a huge Earth grid is something that obviously my colleagues, you know, such as Hugh Newman, Graham Hancock, Rosenrand Flemath, have also looked at, and there's something to this. I think that, you know, all of these ancient monuments that are probably built across thousands of years, you know, they're not all built at the same time, seem to conform to a huge grid. And of course, the question then becomes, how is that possible? And I think a lot of it is to do with the geomagnetic forces of the Earth. You know, we are naturally drawn to places where those forces are the strongest. And this has been going on, I think, for tens of thousands of years, certainly since, you know, the beginning of the Neolithic period, about, you know, 4000 BC in Western Europe, that what we do is that we have dreams, we have visions, we have feelings to actually create monuments at certain places. And when we actually look at where we put them, it forms part of a huge Earth grid. And that Earth grid is real. There's no question about that. So, you know, beyond that, obviously, the technologies is something that we are trying to understand today. As science advances, we can better understand what the ancient texts tell us and show us that they are real, particularly when it comes to Vedic texts like the Mahabharata. And, yeah, you're absolutely correct that, obviously, in the 20th century, you know, various different countries, you know, looked at those texts and said, can we replicate that technology? And by doing so, it validates what's in those texts.
1: Let's go to Aaron in Fountain Valley, California. Aaron, go ahead.
17: Hey, George, I hope you guys have a fun and safe weekend. And I wanted to say first, Andrew Collins, are you an AI? Because that would make a lot of sense of all your knowledge. And also, how can we get the Hall of Records? Because I don't care if you get arrested. We need that Hall of Records. Edgar Cayce said that it would be found. Maybe you'll be the one. I'd gladly share a jail cell with you, Andrew, if it came to it. Thank you.
14: Okay, right. Well, yeah, that's a great question. I mean, it was the inspiration from Edgar Cayce and his life readings relating to the Hall of Records that really spurred me on to find Giza's Cave Underworld in 2008. I mean, up to that point, nobody knew it existed. It had been mentioned in ancient accounts. We found one reference to people going inside it from just after the year 1800, and we knew it was there. We knew it was somewhere in the area of the northwestern corner, very close to this Deneb spot, as we called it, in the Cygnus Giza alignment. And I first went to the Tomb of the Birds in 2007 and explored it, but didn't find the entrance then. But further evidence came to light later that year, which made us go back with the full knowledge of the Edgar Cayce Foundation, who partly sponsored the whole expedition. And it was then that we found, finally, the entrance into these caves and explored them for the first time. And as I said, this was a story that became, you know, well famous. It became a viral story. There were hundreds and hundreds of accounts of it on the internet, you know, within just a few days. And of course, our good friend Zaha Wass denied it all and said that you have found nothing. But then 6 months later, he's being shown on television going into those caves, saying this is the most incredible experience he's ever had at Giza. So there you go.
1: You think Zahi held back, Andrew?
14: No, I don't. I genuinely feel that he just was not interested in what we had to say. I mean, myself and my ex-wife went to see him and sat down, showed him photographs. We gave him a report of how we'd actually got to get into those caves, and he basically just dismissed the lot, and, you know, threw his hands up and says, "You have found nothing. You know, you amateurs can find nothing." But of course, that's just ridiculous.
1: Andrew, thank you, and keep in touch with us. Let us know who, whenever you break a story. Andrew Collins. For Dan Galante, Tom Danheiser, Sue Trikas, Lex Lonehood, Sean Latasore, Alec Fernandez, Stephanie Smith, Tim Banal, George Knapp, and Richard Serrett, I'm George Norrie, somewhere out there on Coast to Coast AM. We'll see you on our next edition. Until then, be safe, everyone.

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12: Sixteen degrees in Windsor, Essex. Another sunny day on the way. The high of 27, 81 Fahrenheit. I'm Paul McDonald, AM 800 News. Coming up, Essex says no to BYOB rules and student enrollment soaring at St. Joe's High School. But first,

0: 16 degrees in Windsor, Essex. Another sunny day on the way with a high of 27, 81 Fahrenheit. I'm Paul McDonald, AM 800 News. Coming up, Essex says no to BYOB rules and student enrollment soaring at St. Joe's High School. But first, there's a push on City Council to lower the speed limit on residential streets in Windsor. Ward 8 Councillor Gary Kashak wants the speed limit set at 40 kilometers an hour. He believes there's support for the change.
1: I think amongst council they want to see that. I mean, let's try to keep this, do this at a not a high cost. I mean, I know we're going to have to change some speed signs and different things like that. You're going to see some drivers and residents that want that and some that don't. But I think overall there's a majority of people would like to see that.
0: Kashak says he's been hearing complaints from residents about how fast vehicles are going on residential streets. He's asked administration to examine the issue and report back to council on whether it's feasible to set a standard speed limit. Essex Council is saying no to bringing your own booze to outdoor community events. Mayor Sherry Bondi says council has chosen a cautious approach, citing liability risks.
2: We want people to support our local businesses, and there's a lot of cons with, you know, encouraging bring your own alcohol to events. So we're not there yet in the town of Essex. Other municipalities may have their reasons for it, but it's a huge liability exposure that we're not taking at this moment.
0: The Ford government announced in March an expansion of alcohol rules to allow people to bring their own drinks to cultural or community outdoor events, but organizers would have to apply for permits and municipalities would have to have bylaws authorizing the use of alcohol in public. The Windsor-Essex Catholic District School Board is projecting high school enrollment to grow by about 200 students in the fall. The biggest increase is at St. Joe's, where an increase of 105 students is expected, making it the largest high school in the system at 1,446 students. The board's executive superintendent of human resources and incoming director of education, John Ulichny, says the grade 9 class at St. Joe's is projected at nearly 400 students, the largest grade 9 class in the entire system.
3: We are currently under construction for an 8 classroom addition, which is scheduled to open in February of 2027. We do have a number of portables on site, but with that increased growth, we will not be able to remove all of the portables on site, even with the addition that opens in February.
0: Overall, nearly 14,800 elementary students and more than 8,700 high school students are expected for the 2026-27 school year. Donald Trump's return to the White House in 2025 saw the American president impose tariffs on Canada and Mexico despite a trilateral trade deal. Trump's trade czar, Jameson Greer, has confirmed that even if the Canada-U.S.-Mexico agreement on trade is reaffirmed during negotiations this summer, the tariffs will not be going away. Greer says he speaks regularly with his Canadian counterparts, but the Trump administration insists it still has some trade challenges with Canada. Former Cabinet Minister Stephen Guilbeault is set to resign as a member of Parliament. The move is expected to be relayed to the Liberal caucus today. Guilbeault has become increasingly disillusioned in recent months by what he has called the dismantling of climate policies under Prime Minister Mark Carney. Experience Windsor, a $500,000 effort by City Council to support dozens of special community events and programs. The aim is to give those who have canceled summer road trips in exchange for more staycations due to the rising price of gasoline something to do at home. Mayor Drew Dilkins.
4: A lot of folks are going to make the decision to stay home, and we want to make sure that they have a good summer and fall here in Windsor. And so what this is money that we generate. It's not property tax dollars. It comes from a tourism reserve. It's basically the tax that visitors pay when they stay at hotels. We have to spend that on tourism-related initiatives.
0: There will be the Riverfront Summer Series, civic and cultural facilities, and community and neighborhood programs. Staff right now are compiling all the events being planned, and a full schedule will be delivered back to council for approval in the next few weeks. AM 800 News Time is 5:06. The forecast is next.
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0: Now the forecast from the AM 800 Weather Center. Mainly sunny for today with light northeast wind and a high reaching 27. Partly cloudy for tonight. A 30% chance of showers this evening, clearing overnight, the low of 12. Sunny again tomorrow, the high of 23. We're sitting right now at 16 Celsius. That's 61 Fahrenheit. I'm Paul McDonald, AM 800 News.
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8: I can't believe this. This makes me feel old. Wolfhead Distillery, they are celebrating a decade of distilling. And so on.
9: Is that a real word, distilling?
8: Yeah, like you, yeah.
9: Yeah, I guess it would be.
8: Yeah,
9: okay.
8: So their 10-year anniversary, it happens tomorrow, on May 27th. And I can't believe that Wolfhead Distillery has been around for that long. And joining us this morning is Danielle Moldovan, the Director of Marketing and Business Development with Wolfhead. Good morning, Danielle.
10: Hey guys, how are ya?
8: Good. Okay, I asked you this, when I was, booking you for this interview, but you know, 10 years, when you guys started 10 years ago, did you think Wolfhead would be what it is now?
10: No way.
8: Yeah.
10: No way.
9: What would you say, like, the surprising growth, it sounds like, from what you first thought Wolfhead would be? What do you attribute that to?
10: You know what? I think it's the location. I think it's the quality of the spirits, the atmosphere. I mean, Wolfhead literally 10 years ago was in the middle of nowhere.
8: Yeah.
9: Right.
8: Yeah.
10: And when you say, oh, I'm going to Amherstburg, people think you're going so far, but we are so conveniently located off of the 401. And I mean, Windsor, Essex County, they're great at supporting local, but we have a lot of tourists who day trip and come visit Wolfhead. So I think a mix of that. I think a mix of the coffee whiskey when it came out being, you know, what it was. Mm-hmm. And it's so special.
8: It is. And even talk about that coffee whiskey. I mean, it's everywhere and everyone knows about it. It's such a quality product. And especially now when, you know, we aren't kind of getting some of these alcohols from the United States and we're shopping locally. Have you seen the benefits of that, the impacts of that?
10: We have. So we find that a lot of people are coming in saying, hey, I saw you at a farmer's market or I saw you at duty free and I wanted to try you out. I want to support local. So that is fantastic. Some people have switched because their favorite brands are not available. We are so grateful for that. So yes, we have seen a growth.
8: I'm just wondering, okay, so you've got something very special that you're going to announce for the 10-year anniversary, and this is Wolfhead Distillery's first ever bourbon-style whiskey. What's this all about?
10: Oh boy, it's coming out this week. So our bourbon-style whiskey is Canadian whiskey blended with American bourbon. It's 48%. It is smooth. It has some spicy notes. We have been sampling it to some bourbon enthusiasts, and I tell you, they are really excited.
9: Wow. This sounds pretty unique.
10: You know what? For us, it really is. You know, there's a lot of rules around bourbon, a lot of things you can't do. And, you know, Wolfhead is, you know, we want to be a trailblazer. And it's time to release this product.
8: So you guys have been around now for 10 years. That's what you're celebrating. And I'm sure you're also planning for the future as well. Are there any, you know, big plans, you know, in terms of maybe expansion or growth in future years?
10: Yeah, actually, there is. So we are expanding the facility. We are going to be putting in another bottling line. And so the hope is that Wolfhead will become a spot for others to reach out to have us do bottling for them. And it's something that we do right now, on a smaller scale and something that we're looking forward to growing down the road.
9: That's awesome. That is so cool, and it's great to celebrate a local company that, you know, has started off, Danielle, with, you know, small and with really not massive expectations and to hear it go above and beyond, because we hear enough about this closing or this shutting down and this, to see the other side of it in a local business doing very well is nice to have a little bit of a change for us.
10: Well, thank you. We, you know what, we work really hard. We've got a great team at Wolfhead. I mean, we're family owned and operated. That in itself, you know, is so special. And we've just, you know, I guess we've done some right things along with some of the things that we haven't done.
8: So, and then tomorrow, Danielle, it sounds like you've got some celebrations happening at Wolfhead.
10: Yeah, so actually, starting tomorrow, for the week, we are offering, 10% off in the restaurant and retail to our customers as a thank you. Tomorrow we're having, a VIP reception, so the restaurant will be closing at 3 o'clock. We've got some of our vendors, some staff who helped us get to where we are that are no longer with us, some special customers coming to celebrate with us. And then Saturday we are throwing a free concert in the parking lot, anyone who wants to come out, we've got Black Orchid playing. We'll be sampling the bourbon. And we also got another little surprise coming out.
9: Oh, too. Wow. Okay, good stuff. How have the tariffs affected you, good or bad?
10: You know what? I'm probably not the best person to answer that question. It has increased some of our ingredients. I will tell you that.
8: Mm-hmm.
10: It has made us have to look at doing things a little differently, not to affect the quality of the product, but just more in processes. So I hope that gets better.
8: Yeah, absolutely. Okay, one last thing before you go here. You've got a 10-year anniversary cocktail coming out. Mike, here's the recipe. 1 ounce of birthday vodka, 1 ounce of vanilla almond biscotti cream liqueur, and 1 splash of cream. And it sounds like you're asking the public to name this cocktail. Is that right?
10: We are.
8: Okay, we've got, our listeners are so good at this. So we'll get a name going for you guys.
10: I love it.
9: Okay, good stuff.
10: We will feature that.
9: Awesome. Danielle, thanks so much.
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0: Forecast from the AM 800 Weather Center. Mainly sunny for today with light northeast wind and a high reaching 27. Partly cloudy for tonight. A 30% chance of showers this evening. Clearing overnight, the low of 12. Sunny again tomorrow, the high of 23.
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12: Yesterday, if you missed it here, yesterday, just a few hours before a council was about to gather to have the discussion on the ideas, what to do with that money, the town was told that the province will now have to approve what the town wants to do with the money. That was the talk there at the discussion. And by the way, they found out from an email from Diageo, at least that's according to Mayor. That's what Michael was saying. It was from an email from Diageo. Let's bring in the town here. Let's bring in the deputy mayor of Amherstburg, Chris Gibb, on this one. Chris, you willing to collaborate with me and Will today?
13: I am certainly willing to work with you.
12: What did you make of that? Well, what did you make of that, Chris? Like, we didn't get one real answer out of him other than it seems like he wants to. I'm going to stop saying it. He seems like he wants to work with the councillors that actually met with him.
13: Well, I think the first thing we need to address is this is about $500,000 that the province secured for the town of Amherstburg. You know, there's another $500,000 supposedly that's going to Invest Windsor-Essex, and $300,000 of that is supposed to be used in Amherstburg. That's not what we were talking about last night. I don't want to confuse the issue. You know, for the MPP to bring up another grant that was for the Howard Industrial Lands. I don't know why that's part of this. I don't know if that was some kind of threat or whatever. We talked about last night was the $500,000 that was quote unquote for Amherstburg.
12: And that's why I jumped in there, because I was like, no, it's $500K for Amherstburg. It's $1 million. It seemed like it was out of the $23 million. $1 million was for this area, but really you only have no control actually of $500K.
13: Exactly. Yeah. Exactly. And you know what? I don't think anyone on Amherstburg Town Council wants to get into an argument with our local MPP. We certainly don't want to argue with Premier Ford, but they both started their careers as municipal politicians, and they need to understand we represent the people of Amherstburg. And up until a week ago, this funding, this $500,000, was going to Amherstburg. We found out from the council agenda that now we had to get Diageo's approval. And then, like you're reporting and like the mayor said, 3 hours before the meeting, we find out from Diageo that we need the province's approval. So, you know, I think it's a little bit disingenuous to be upset at Amherstburg Town Council. We're trying to do what the people of Amherstburg have told us they want to do with the money. We had a representative from the Retirees Association who she told us what the retirees would like to do with the money. We represent the people of Amherstburg, not the province, not the MPP. We're just asking for the ability to use the funds the way that the people of Amherstburg wish to use them.
12: And I'm correct, right? I mean, that email came from Diageo yesterday, correct?
13: According to my memory of what the mayor said, that email came from Diageo at 3 o'clock, 3 hours before our 6 o'clock council meeting.
12: Okay, so other than hearing from the MPP this morning on the show, you have not heard from the province since that email?
13: I have not, no. I have not heard from the province or anyone. Hearing from MPP Liardi is the first I've heard from any official provincial representative.
12: And he brought up Diageo there, and so that's why I brought it up as well. And that was going to be kind of my first question to you before Anthony agreed to come on. So does Diageo still play a part in this? Because it certainly seemed like from his comments, Diageo would like to collaborate when it comes to this decision. It certainly seems like Diageo has a say in this.
13: You know what, Kyle? I'll be very honest with you. I don't even know who has a say in this anymore. Yeah. This just seems to be a situation where, you know, we've been led to believe all along that the premier secured this $23 million and carved off $500,000 for Amherstburg. Again, for Amherstburg. We have always been under the impression that that would be up to the people of Amherstburg to decide how it was best used. You know, with this new information, it's really confusing the residents. There's a lot of people in Amherstburg who are upset about this.
12: You should see my texting lines. Nobody knows what's going on. I don't know what's going on. It's my show here. Okay,
13: Amherstburg,
12: so,
13: you know what? Amherstburg residents are a passionate group, and we love them.
12: Yeah.
13: But they are definitely going to tell you what they think, and they've told town council. You

0: on, and it's, I tell you, just a PR nightmare if you're the province, if you ask me. So let's talk about what happened last night at council. Let's go with the waterfront, obviously, is the main headline here. I have a few other questions that I want, but just your thoughts. It seems like that's where the town is leading when it comes to some sort of improvement there with the waterfront. Talk a little bit about that and what I guess the money could be used for over there.
1: Well, one of the suggestions from town staff that seemed to fulfill at the time Diageo's parameters, and now I would guess that's the province's parameters, was investing in infrastructure in the waterfront, more seating, more shade structures, things like that. And okay, that's not a bad idea. The only problem with that is, sure, the province can give us $500,000 to do that, but then the people of Amherstburg, through their taxes, have to pay to maintain that infrastructure. So, again, we're appreciative that the province and the premier has thought about Amherstburg. But again, this is not really, and you, if you heard council's discussion last night, this is not really the direction that the majority of council wants to go in.
0: Where is the direction? Where do they want to go?
1: My impression from last night's meeting is, along with the representatives from the Diageo retirees, was council wants to invest the money in community programs that can help the people of Amherstburg who need the help the most. You know, there's people who lost their jobs at that plant that were able to retire. There's people who were able to move on to other jobs in the region. But there's a group that were kind of lost in the middle that don't have access to their paychecks anymore. They may be losing their health care. So a lot of members of council thought we could use the money for Amherstburg Community Services that would provide for people who have lost jobs, not only at Diageo, but across the region, mm-hmm. or across the town. That was one idea. You know, there were other ideas about funding other charitable organizations in Amherstburg. I think council, or at least my impression of council's will last night, was to be able to use the money where we thought, or the people of Amherstburg thought, it would be of most use.
0: Okay, do you think that the province is willing to collaborate on a community service such type of idea?
1: I from what I heard from the MPP, that does not seem to be the direction that that he and the province are looking to go in.
0: That was, that's what I was thinking too, the way that we were talking there. Okay, different word, you use parameter. So did Diageo set out a parameter on what they would like to see done with that money before the talk last night?
1: Well, according to the report that came to council, we were to come up with, where we wanted to use the money.
0: Mm-hmm.
1: And then the town staff would, I'll use the term collaborate, with Diageo to see if they approved what we wanted to use the funds for.
0: So,
1: you know, and again, I just keep going back, and this, I think, will explain the frustration of the people of Amherstburg and Amherstburg Town Council. Up until that report came out, no one had mentioned that there would be parameters, that there would be restrictions, that there would be any guidelines. It was always portrayed by the province and Diageo that this money was, quote-unquote, for Amherstburg.
0: Mm-hmm. And that's why I brought it up. I mean, like, if it's for Amherstburg, let Amherstburg decide what to do with the money, right? I mean, that's why I brought it up to Anthony, but of course, he brought up how the premier continues to fight for you. I know there was the idea, too, of a bursary program that was brought up to help, you know, I guess, residents in Amherstburg get through the trades and different things like that. Just your idea on that one? Your thoughts on that?
1: Yeah, that was a thought that was brought up is, you know, we lost 200 good-paying factory industrial jobs. Maybe by using some of the money for a bursary program, it would be able to provide, you know, help to young people in Amherstburg who are looking to find good paying trades jobs. Again, this is an idea that, that came up. You know, it's outside of the box, but again, this is an outside of the box situation. The MPP correctly pointed out that when other factors

0: factories in this area closed down. There's no provincial help. This was a seemed to be a one-off.
1: Yeah, I don't like that, though, because, again, like, if I voted you in, you should be fighting for me. You shouldn't have to brag about that.
0: Hey, well, you know what? I'll leave the
1: I don't like that
0: words.
1: One.
0: I'm not going to comment on that. As more as to say, like, the impression I got from Amherstburg Town Council last night is they were not happy that these parameters are being put on the funds or these strings are being attached, and they express themselves.
1: Yeah. I just don't like when, you know, let's say government officials brag about something they should be doing. Like, that's your job. That's why we voted you in to fight for us.
0: You
1: struggle with that.
0: I'm not going to argue with you.
1: I've been doing this
0: for the last term of council, and you're quite right. This is what you signed up for, is to fight for the people you represent.
1: That's what Amherstburg
0: Town Council is trying to do.
1: Yeah, exactly. I'll let you go on this one here. The reason why I keep bringing up Diageo, and I still have a lot of people asking, you know, so does Diageo still have a final say in this? It keeps popping up on YouTube, still keeps popping up on my texting lines, and that's why I asked the MPP. I didn't really get an answer on it. We just got the word collaboration, which I don't want to say anymore until like the end of time. But like, it does worry me where, you know, you mentioned the word parameter and you brought up the waterfront, but it doesn't really seem like the town wants to really invest in the waterfront or put that money towards the waterfront. Let's say that. And so you're looking at, you know, that community service type of deal where you want the money to go to, you know, people that lost their jobs, as you mentioned, not just at Diageo, but other places throughout the community there. My issue is, I love that idea. That's my number one idea as well. That's where I would put the money towards. But if Diageo has a say in this, and it seems like somewhat the province has some parameters here, they seem more interested in some decision to improve the community and help out as many people as they can in the community, which I'm guessing that would be the waterfront because everybody can enjoy that. I have a bad feeling that money is not going to be going towards people that really need it, people that have lost jobs in Amherstburg.
0: Well, and that's, I think, the concern from Amherstburg Town Council last night is, you know, the province wants to help as many people as possible in Amherstburg. Well, maybe the idea is help the people that most need help in Amherstburg. You can concentrate those, you know, if somebody, you know, helps me, with $100, it's, you know, I'm not that much in need, but there's people in our community that are in need and need help. And those are seniors, young people, people struggling with job loss. That was my impression of where Amherstburg Town Council wants the money to go. And we've sent that message obviously loud and clear to the province. The MPP is well aware of our feelings now. So the ball is in their court. If they want to push this in a certain direction, I guess we don't have much else we can do. But at least we let the message that we received from our residents be heard loud and clear at the province.
1: Okay, like, did you send over? So is this what you do now? You just email the province recommendations, or administration sends over these recommendations? Like, how does that play out?
0: You know what? From the report, it was that administration was to submit the recommendations to Diageo for further comment and approval. With the province now taking the lead on that, I really couldn't tell you how that's going to work.
1: So, like, after council last night, administration didn't send anything over to the province, or you don't know?
0: I don't know if they've sent it yet. I would assume that they're going to touch base with MPP Liardi and find out how he wants to handle this.
1: Okay. And I guess that main recommendation would be the waterfront. Is that what you're sending over to the province?
0: What we decided to do was to play nice and collaborate as much as possible and put the waterfront project on top of the list.
1: All right.
0: But we also sent 5 or 6 other community-based projects as alternatives if the conversation goes that way.
1: All right. Chris, thank you for collaborating with us. We appreciate it.
0: No problem. You have yourself a fantastic day.
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5: Sixteen degrees in Windsor, Essex. A ton of sun for today. A high reaching 27, 81 Fahrenheit. I'm Paul McDonald, AM 800 News. Coming up, a call for a lower speed limit on residential streets in Windsor and higher enrollment projected at Catholic schools. But first, Essex is taking a pass on the province's expansion of BYOB rules. Council has decided not to allow those attending local festivals and outdoor events to bring their own alcohol. Mayor Sherry Bondi says the current model works well with events like Essex Fun Fest, where there's a licensed beer tent.
6: You have licensed smart servers serving. You can check everybody, can check their age. You have security. So we don't have any of these events where we have people bring their own alcohol. Of course, it does happen from time to time, but we're not right at this moment changing our municipal alcohol policy.
5: The Ford government announced earlier this year an expansion of alcohol rules to allow people to bring their own drinks to cultural and outdoor community events. But organizers would need to apply for a permit, and municipalities would have to have bylaws in place allowing for alcohol in public. Should all residential streets in Windsor have a speed limit of 40 kilometers an hour? Ward 8 Councillor Gary Kashak thinks so and asked administration to examine a standard speed limit and report back to council on whether that's feasible. Kashak says there are different speed limits in his ward.
7: In my ward, I have the south end of the ward, the Fountain Blue area, Clemenceau, Lloyd George at 40 kilometers, and then the north end, the Balfour, Glendale, Ferndale at 50 kilometers. And people are saying, why? And I said, why, for a long time as well. Let's get this all across the city. Have council decide again as to a standard speed limit on residential streets.
5: Kashak says he's hearing complaints from residents and thinks the majority of people support the lower speed limit. The Windsor-Essex Catholic District School Board is projecting student enrollment to grow for this fall's new school year. The board is expecting nearly 14,800 elementary students and about 8,700 high school students. Executive Superintendent of Human Resources and incoming Director of Education, John Ulich, says the growth presents space challenges with schools already nearing or exceeding capacity.
8: Our secondary schools are operating at 106% capacity, our elementary schools at 93% capacity. So we continue to look at creative ways to find additional space for our students to ensure that we're providing them with the best possible Catholic education.
5: St. Joseph's High School in East Windsor is set to become the largest high school in the system at 1,446 students. A projected increase of 105. The grade 9 class at St. Joe's is projected at nearly 400, the largest grade 9 group in the board. AM 800 News time is 5:33, sunny for today with a high of 27. Tecumseh Council has approved the town's 2026 fleet replacement plan. 10 vehicles and equipment will be purchased for $2.2 million. $926,000 will be spent on 10 fleet vehicles and another $1.3 million for fire-related equipment. The money will come from reserves, which administration says will need an additional $249,000 a year in future budgets to keep the program sustainable. U.S. Trade Representative Jameson Greer says tariffs on Canada and Mexico will remain despite the CUSMA trade pact. Greer says Canada has resisted U.S. tariffs more than most countries, making negotiations more difficult as formal talks with Ottawa have yet to begin. The Trump administration has already started official CUSMA negotiations with Mexico ahead of a key review of the trade deal this summer. Canadian Trade Minister Dominic LeBlanc met provincial and territorial counterparts this week to discuss the evolving North American trade environment and the upcoming review. The rising price of gasoline has many Canadians changing their summer travel plans. For those staying closer to home, Windsor City Council has approved spending $500,000 to support Experience Windsor. Dozens of local special events and programs that showcase the city's assets, amenities, parks, and green spaces. Mayor Drew Dilkin says events will run through June, July, August, and September.
9: That allows residents an outlet to stay here, to still have a lot of fun in the community, and sort of get through this period of time where we know things are extremely unaffordable in terms of gas prices and inflation at the same time. So it's going to be a good program. It's meant to augment other things that are happening in the community, and we expect that there there's going to be a lot of weekends and a lot of events here throughout the entire city.
5: A full schedule is expected to come back to council in a few weeks for approval. AM 800 News time is 5:35. The forecast is next.
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2: From the AM 800 Weather Center, here's the latest forecast. Lots of sunshine for today with light northeast wind and a high of 27. Partly cloudy tonight, 30% chance of showers, then clearing overnight, the low of 12. More sunshine on the way tomorrow, the high of 23. We're at 16 Celsius right now, that's 61 Fahrenheit. 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
3: This is the early edition on AM 800, revisiting the stories that shaped your day yesterday so that you can start today informed.
4: Much more than this, I did it my way.
5: Harrison with Thomas. Thomas scores! Stevie Thomas! The game is over! Holy mackerel!
6: He bought it from Moranis! Holy mackerel! What a save by Curtis Joseph!
5: Still loose in front! Back to the blue line! Stop! Bonk can't get a shot! 6 seconds left! McGillney along the boards doesn't get it out! Back to the point! A shot blocked! Another shot! Redden blocked! Another chance! Game over! Game over! Bless you, boys! What a game!
6: Get it out, Willie! Now you got it, Willie! Now you got it! Penalty coming! Scores!
5: Happy days are here again!
2: It doesn't get any better than that.
7: Nope. Happy days!
2: We play that all the time. Joe Bowen, the voice that you just heard, joining us now. University of Windsor graduate, now retired Leafs play-by-play announcer. And good morning to you, Joe. Congratulations on the retirement.
8: Well, you know what, guys? I haven't really retired yet. I always had the summers off. You'll have to call me back in October.
7: Oh, true.
2: Yeah, that's true.
8: In October, I will retire fully, I guess.
2: But yeah.
8: The whole year has been a real exciting time for me and my family and everything, and we've had a lot of fun with it, and we've certainly had a lot of accolades, and not the least of which is I'm going to join my father as being a doctor. Can you imagine
2: Dr. Bowen.
7: I like the sounds of that.
2: Yeah.
8: I didn't have to go to the 8 years of medical.
7: No, but University of Windsor's Spring 2026 convocation ceremonies, you're going to be receiving an honorary Doctor of Law degree.
8: Yes. And as I'm going to point out, I majored in Dominion House Tavern 101.
2: That's right. What was the burger?
8: The Bam Bam Deluxe.
2: Yes.
8: Come on.
2: They should give you
8: And we listened to the Big Eight.
2: Of course.
8: That little radio station you guys are working for was very famous.
2: Oh, absolutely. Yeah, no, it's, all the great, Byron McGregor and Rosalie Tremblay and Grant Hudson. And that had to be an influence on your broadcast style, Joe.
8: You know what? I honestly think it did because they had fun with it. I mean, the newscasts were, just completely off the wall.
2: Right.
8: But it was something that I think that as a student taking communication arts at University of Windsor, you sat there and you thought, these guys are being creative. These guys are having fun. They're enjoying it and they're being very informative. And I thought, why wouldn't you do the same in the role of being a play-by-play man? Mm-hmm. I think it probably did have an impact on it because you certainly dialed in every morning to hear the news.
2: Yeah, yeah. It was amazing the language they used. I mean, they were talking about jail being the crowbar hotel.
8: I have a couple of them verbatim that I recite to people that they can't believe that that's how it was reported, but it was It was something. It was really the CRTC must have been just rolling.
7: Oh, definitely. Oh.
9: Yeah, you would not get away with that now, but we still try to have fun.
8: Think so.
9: And you're going to have fun.
8: Think.
9: So June 3rd, you're going to be on campus to get this honorary doctorate from the University of Windsor. That is so cool.
8: Yeah, and Dr. McMurtry and all of the staff at the university have been over the top over this on my behalf. I'm really looking forward to it. It's funny because my youngest son, David, on the Friday of that week, will be getting his degree from the University of Laurentian.
9: How cool.
8: In sports administration. So the two of us will be graduating in the next week.
7: Both with your degrees. That's great. Okay, I have to ask this, Joe, because Mike and I were talking about this off air. You're receiving an honorary Doctor of Laws degree. Like, what does that mean when you receive an honorary degree? Is it just as simple as that?
8: I really don't know.
9: Okay. He can just say, I'm
7: a lawyer.
9: Yeah,
7: Joe's
9: right.
7: A lawyer.
9: I'm Dr. Bowen now, and yes. That's it.
8: I get to put letters behind my name, and then when you introduce me next time you interview me, you're going to have to put those letters.
7: Yes.
8: You know what? It's really just a tribute, I think, from the university for some of the members that have gone through those hallowed halls that have... to some extent, maybe made a bit of a name for themselves in various walks of life. Other people are bestowed this who have done some amazing things, obviously, for our communities and for our country and for medicine or exploration, anything like this. All I did was sit and watch hockey games. So I'm feeling very, very honored, yet very puzzled as to why I would be singled out to be honored like this by the university, but I'm going to enjoy every minute of it.
7: Absolutely. Right.
9: Well, you should. It's well deserved. You're one of our favorites of all time listening, even as a Red Wing fan, listening to you, Joe, and your clips of the Maple Leafs. How strange has it been, though, to not be playing, at least calling some playoff games this year?
8: Well, it was disappointing, and obviously, you kind of hope because they've gone 10 years of, getting into the postseason. And then you sit back and you listen to fans and the media in Toronto and you go, and last year at the start of the year, it was, well, it doesn't really matter what they do in the regular season. It's what are they going to do when they get to the playoffs? I got news for you. It's tough getting into the postseason. This is a really good league. And a lot of teams don't make it. And the one across the river from where you guys are situated have had a tough time ever since they had a real good streak of going almost, what was it, 20 years where they made the postseason. So, the Buffalo Sabres got in for the first time in 15 years.
7: Mm-hmm.
8: And so, I kind of admonished the folks that were kind of saying that by saying, you better not count your chickens before they hatch.
9: Right.
8: Tough to get in, and now there's a big swing about how are they going to improve this team, how are they going to get back into the playoffs. Well, they're talking about that aspect of it as opposed to, never mind, we're just going to automatically get there and then we'll see how good these guys are once they get there. So it's a tough league, and you just don't walk through the door to get into the Stanley Cup playoff.
7: Joe, I think about you sitting there. I don't know, maybe you are going to watch from your couch or maybe you'll go to some of the games, come this fall. Like, it'll just be, I feel, it's got to be so strange thinking about that, how you'll consume the Leafs games.
8: Well, Mel, I'll tell you what. One of the things I'm hoping to do, and then I have a meeting coming up, is to be sort of an ambassador go to the games and help out with game ops or glad handing or going around to the different areas and interacting with the fans on a regular basis, which I love doing, instead of being sort of encased up in the press box and kind of being remotely away from the fans.
7: Mm-hmm.
8: So I'm hoping that we can do that. I was telling everybody, and well, I'll go to the games, but before the puck is dropped, I'll probably have three Crown Royal and Diet Coke in me before the puck.
9: Always a pleasure, Joe. I got a line for you. Here you go. It's a 5-alarm hockey fellow, and the Leafs are lighting the lamp, and Joe Bowen is on the scene of the crime.
8: Whoa.
9: It's pretty good, right?
8: Oh, I like that one.
9: I could have like worked that back then. Me and Byron next to you, Joe Bowen.
7: Look at Mike just showing off now
9: well,
7: for Joe.
9: That's it.
8: Yeah,
9: Joe.
8: Yeah. Yeah, yeah.
9: Congratulations. we're going to miss you in October, but we'll see you in town next week, and congratulations again.
8: Thank you ever so much, guys. Enjoy it, and say hi to all of my friends down in Windsor. Bernie McShane, a dear friend of mine. I'm going to have dinner with him the night before.
7: Oh,
9: awesome.
7: Very nice.
9: Great.
7: Awesome. All right.
9: Good stuff. Yeah, Bernie, good guy, and he's been in the local scene for a long time as well.
7: Okay, Joe Bowen, longtime play-by-play announcer for the Leafs and University of Windsor graduate. Thank you for your time this morning.
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2: Forecast from the AM 800 Weather Center, mainly sunny for today with light northeast wind and a high reaching 27. Partly cloudy for tonight, a 30% chance of showers this evening, clearing overnight, the low of 12. Sunny again tomorrow, the high of 23.
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16: In the county, County Road 46 has lane restrictions between 8th Concession to County Road 17 for road work, and the intersection of County Road 42 and Les Bronze Road is fully closed to traffic. Meanwhile, in the city, for today only, Crawford Avenue will have lane restrictions between College Avenue and Elliott Street West for railroad repairs. This work will be done between 7 a.m. and 3 p.m. Westbound Riverside Drive East is still closed from Devonshire Road to Glengarry Avenue. This work is expected to wrap up on Friday. Northbound Ojibwe Parkway has lane restrictions between GN Booth Drive and the Essex Terminal Railway tracks. And University Avenue is still closed to traffic between McKay and Wellington. This work will be ongoing until the end of the summer. From the AM 800 Traffic Center, I'm Megan Delorier.
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17: The Chevrolet Detroit Grand Prix, presented by Lear, that's the full title, is returning home to the streets of downtown Detroit this weekend. It's going to include the Chevrolet IndyCar Grand Prix, featuring the cars of the NTT IndyCar Series, as well as the GTP and the GTD Pro classes of the of IMSA. And there's also the WeatherTech Sports Car Championship Racing, and, well, lots more. It continues on and on and on. Friday, Saturday, and Sunday, you'll be able to really hear it, because that downtown Detroit circuit is 1.7 miles long, 9 turns altogether, and it is right downtown Detroit. It butts right up along the river. Merrill Kane is Director of Communications for the Detroit Grand Prix and Team Penske, and I spoke with them this afternoon.
18: It's got to be real busy right now leading up to the big weekend on the streets of downtown Detroit. Yeah, it's a busy time, but it's a great time for Detroit and Windsor and, you know, the entire shared two-nation destination of the Detroit Riverfront to really shine, like, on the international stage. This is what we've worked hard all year for, and we're ready to go racing and showcase a great event for both of our respective countries and our communities.
17: Hey, the weather's looking great. You can't have ordered better weather, I think.
18: Yeah, somebody's on our side for that. I feel a little nervous saying that because you never know. As soon as you say that, you jinx yourself. But, yeah, I mean, you never know what you're going to get it towards the end of May in Michigan and in Windsor. And so we're looking forward to hopefully a great weekend. But, you know, it is so much nicer when the sun is shining and it's great for people to be around the track and enjoy all the activities. But we're just looking forward to a great weekend, I think, regardless of what our friends or what Mother Nature holds. We're going to be ready to showcase all that we have to highlight this event.
17: Well, let's talk about what's going to be going on and through the whole weekend from Friday, Saturday, and Sunday. What will we be seeing each day?
18: Yeah, well, there'll be nonstop racing on the track for sure, Friday, Saturday, and Sunday. Friday is what we call fifth, third, free pre-day, kind of extends our tradition that really started back in the very first Detroit Grand Prix in the 80s, where fans can come and attend for free. So much of the circuit these days is really open for free, over half of it anyway, throughout the course of the weekend. But on free pre-day, we'll open up, thanks to our partners at Fifth Third, the grandstands that are right across from our unique two-sided pit lane. It was the first in motorsports of its kind, and we still have a lot of action and activity there. And so fans can come and sit in those grandstands for free all day long. But that's practice and qualifying for sports cars on Saturday. The IMSA WeatherTech Sports Car Championship really takes center stage. Kind of call it Sports Car Saturday. So they'll race on Saturday afternoon, and then on Sunday, IndyCar, the NTT IndyCar Series, and Indy Next by Firestone, the future stars of IndyCar, will both be on track with races. So yeah, nonstop action on the track, but even beyond that, there's so much more for people to do throughout the course of the weekend. You know, we got a rooftop decks across the venue, four of them. Once you buy a rooftop ticket, you can go to any one of them and get a different perspective, and they all have a different theme this year. Like, we have a Michigan Science Center on one. We've got live bands and DJs performing on another. But beyond that, you know, Hart Plaza is going to be open, Spirit Plaza, our fan zone down Woodward Avenue, Campus Martius Park. Lots of things for people to do and see and just be part of a great weekend right here in Detroit.
17: This is, I think, the fourth year that since you've been back on the streets of downtown after racing around Belle Isle for so many years. How has it been playing out? Is this really, like, are fans really responding to this?
18: Yeah, I think it's one of those things where there's just a different energy. There's just a different excitement and a buzz when in races that are held in downtown venues like what we have here in the Motor City. It's where it started. When the Grand Prix first came here back in 1982, it started on the streets of downtown Detroit, raced here, you know, through most of the 80s, and then switched over to Belle Isle in 1992. But it was really exciting for us to bring it back in 2023, and we have seen really good fan reaction to it. I mean, it's one of those things where this event, we wanted it to be an event for the community and make sure that everyone gets a chance to experience it, you know, not only from Detroit, but from Windsor and from all over, you know, our region. And I think it's great that people have the opportunity to watch the races, but then also spend some time in downtown Detroit. I think when we raced on Belle Isle, people pretty much came, went to the race, and then went home, didn't spend a lot of time downtown. We've seen the exact opposite, which was what we were hoping for with the move downtown, that people, you know, can take some time to watch the races, maybe leave the circuit, go get some lunch, come back, watch the rest of the action, and then, you know, have a chance to kind of walk around downtown, go to dinner, maybe go to one of the casinos here downtown or wherever they choose to spend their evening, but, you know, really make it more of a day and an experience. So we're happy that is really what's been a result of the move downtown.
17: Do you think it's mostly IndyCar fans, or is it people just loving the whole festival feeling of it, the vibe?
18: I think you really can satisfy both, right? I mean, if you are a fan that really loves racing and wants to have that hardcore action, there's plenty of viewing opportunities and experiences that you can see and be a part of. You know, autograph sessions free for all the races that compete here, so you get a chance to see the drivers, experience them up close. You know, any ticket that you have, grandstand ticket, you're able to get into the paddock and see the teams and get very close to the action. But if you really just are looking for a party, this is a great place to go as well. Like, you don't have to do all the all the racing insider stuff. You can come, you know, check out the action. It's almost like the race is in the background, but you have, you know, music, you have great food, you have the experiential activities that you can have in the different areas that we talked about. And really racing is kind of going on in the background. It's the soundtrack behind you, but it's one of those things where I think this event really has something for everybody.
17: How can people get more information or get tickets if they want to take part in with the grandstand or anything else?
18: Yeah, great seats are still available, DetroitGP.com. I will say that Sunday reserve grandstand tickets are pretty close to selling out, so I would act quickly if you're looking to go on Sunday, but still some tickets available for Saturday and Friday as well. You can purchase the tickets to the rooftop decks, which are great experiences if you're not a huge race fan and you want kind of that party experience, but you're willing to see kind of what it's all about, because you'll be able to get different experiences at different rooftops and different vantage points. So, yeah, DetroitGP.com has all the information, all the options that are available, our schedule all weekend long. And we also have a mobile app, the Detroit GP app, that is brand new for 2026, and we're looking forward to having our fans kind of download that. And it's a great way to kind of experience the event, step-by-step navigation. If you need to know where you want to go and when you want to be there, the app is a big tool to help with that.
17: Very good. Well, Merrill, thanks for bringing us all the details on it. I know lots of people on our side of the border just love to check that race out. It's so much fun to watch.
18: Yeah, we have great race fans in Canada. We always have. You know, everybody in Windsor has always been a great supporter of this event. We appreciate all the support from the city and the Tourism Bureau. You know, our media center here is the International Media City of Windsor International Media Center, so we're proud to kind of carry that Maple Leaf flag and fly it high, and we hope a bunch of fans from Canada come over for the race this weekend, and we'll welcome them with open arms.
17: Excellent. Nice talking to you, Merrill. Thanks.
18: Thank you, Patty. I appreciate all your help.
17: That's Merrill Kane, Director of Communications with the Detroit Grand Prix. So that's this Friday, Saturday, and Sunday in downtown Detroit. And yeah, you can get, you can buy grandstand seats or the rooftop parties, but there's lots of spaces, as he said, so you could see it for free out through downtown Detroit. So check it out. You know that it depends, I guess, how old you are and how long you've been around here, but that very first Detroit Grand Prix, back when it was Formula One, started in 1982. Yes, indeed it did. And it started as a Formula One race through those streets of downtown Detroit. Then it became a kart-sanctioned race back in 1989. In 92, it moved over to Belle Isle, continued under the Kart Champ Car banner until 2001. And then it kind of went on hiatus. There was nothing going on for a few years. But after the success of the Detroit Super Bowl in 2006, well, Roger Penske and the Downtown Detroit Partnership teamed up to bring it on, a national event, a national sporting event to the city of Detroit. And they spearheaded the return of the Detroit Grand Prix in 2007 on Belle Isle. And there it was. It had a couple of starts and stops over there, but in 2023, they brought it back to downtown Detroit streets. And, ooh, I love that sound of it even from over here. I just love that sound of those cars going around.
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22: It's 6 o'clock.
2: -16 degrees in Windsor Essex, lots of sunshine today with a high of 27, 81 Fahrenheit. I'm Paul McDonald, AM 800 News. Coming up, a push for a lower speed limit on residential streets in Windsor, and the city honored for its Legacy Beacon project. But first, the Windsor-Essex Catholic District School Board is projecting higher student enrollment for the 2026-27 school year. The board puts the number of elementary students at nearly 14,800, the number of high school students at just over 8,700. But Executive Superintendent of Human Resources and incoming Director of Education, John Ulichny, says slight declines are projected at Catholic Central and McDougal Street School.
0: A lot of that is attributed to the government change in position with respect to immigration and new Canadians. We're seeing far fewer new Canadians throughout our system, and it is having an impact. We do anticipate Catholic Central to grow over the course of the next couple of months.
2: St. Joseph's in East Windsor is set to become the largest high school in the system at 1,446 students, a projected increase of 105. The incoming grade 9 class is estimated at nearly 400, the largest grade 9 group in the board. Ward 8 Councillor Gary Kashak wants to see a standard speed limit of 40 kilometers an hour for all residential streets in Windsor. He's asked administration to examine the issue and report back to council on whether that's feasible. Kashak says the lower speed limit is important for public safety and an active society.
1: People have a chance if they get hit by a vehicle going slower than going faster. And, you know, there's so many, we want people to be active. We want people to get out and walk and bicycle ride and scooter and different things like that. But if cars going that fast, it's precluding them from doing that.
2: Kashak says he's been hearing complaints from residents about speeding, and he believes a majority of people support the lower speed limit. No change in the municipal alcohol policy in Essex. Council has decided not to allow residents to bring their own booze to outdoor community events. Mayor Sherry Bondi says provincial police, bylaw officers, and seasonal security will enforce existing rules at parks, beaches, and public spaces.
4: Colchester Beach, where it's, you know, seems to be where people try to bring alcohol the most, we do have security through the summer for summer months. So we're hoping with, you know, public education, people just know that our public parks are not a place where we really want people drinking. You know, there are establishments close by.
2: The Ford government announced earlier this year an expansion of alcohol rules to allow people to bring their own drinks to cultural or community outdoor events. But organizers would have to apply for permits, and municipalities would have to have bylaws authorizing the use of alcohol in public. AM 800 News Time is 6:03, mainly sunny today with a high of 27. U.S. President Donald Trump's trade czar says tariffs will remain on Canada and Mexico despite a trade agreement.
23: U.S. Trade Representative Jameson Greer was speaking at the Council on Foreign Relations when he was asked about trade talks with Canada. The Trump administration has started official CUSMA negotiations with Mexico, but have not yet begun with Canada. Greer says most nations have begrudgingly accepted some level of tariffs, but he says Canada is in a different spot, and it's, quote, hard to see where that ends. Greer says some areas of negotiations with Ottawa will be challenging, pointing to the auto sector. Jason White, The Canadian Press.
2: Tecumseh will spend $2.2 million this year on fleet and fire vehicle purchases. Council has approved the town's fleet replacement plan. $926,000 will be spent on fleet vehicles, another $1.3 million for fire-related equipment. The money will come from reserves. The University of Windsor's History Department has honored the City of Windsor for preserving Canada's first electric streetcar. The city has been presented with the Kulisic Prize for the restoration of streetcar number 351 and the creation of a permanent exhibition at the Riverfront Legacy Beacon. The head of the university's history department, Dr. Robert Nelson, says it's a struggle to preserve anything.
24: Historical preservation can be a hard sell with the community until they see the results. Then it gets very popular very quickly. When it's just an abstract idea and they remember maybe boring high school classes, history high school classes, and they don't really get behind the idea of what the point is of historic preservation, then, you know, they come down and they see this situation and they get it.
2: The streetcar was built in Cincinnati, Ohio in 1918 and purchased by the Sandwich, Windsor, and Amherstburg Railway. The $10.3 million Legacy Beacon project on Riverside Drive at the foot of Karen Avenue opened in April 2025 and had more than 28,000 visitors in its first season. AM 800 News Time is 6:05. Let's get our first check of business for this Wednesday morning.
5: Canada's main stock index slipped yesterday. Toronto's S&P TSX lost 177 points to close at 34,653. In New York, the Dow lost 118, but the Nasdaq gained 312. In Tokyo this morning, the Nikkei ticked up by 3 points. The Hang Seng in Hong Kong lost 271. Our dollar is trading this morning at 72.33 U.S. U.S. President Donald Trump's trade representative says even after a renegotiation of CUSMA, there still will be tariffs on Canada and Mexico. Jameson Greer says Canada has resisted Trump's tariffs more than other countries. A report says just a handful of Canadian cities are leading the charge to diversify trade beyond the U.S. The Canadian Chamber of Commerce says Calgary, Toronto, and Kelowna are among the leaders. And Canada's Natural Resources Minister is in Vancouver for an announcement about international energy exports. This as a German company is reportedly set to buy natural gas from a $10 billion project. From the Canadian Press Business Desk, I'm Aaron Sousa.
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8: 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The long-awaited new season of HBO's House of the Dragon returns June 21st, only on Crave. Before the epic war ignites, catch up on the groundbreaking series hailed as breathtaking and magnificent.
9: The path to victory now is one of violence.
8: House of the Dragon, an HBO original. Catch up before the new season begins June 21st, only on Crave. 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
1: Okay, so after a beautiful day yesterday, we got up to 26 or 79. We are going to have nice weather again today, mostly sunny and a high of 27 or 81 tonight. We have a slight chance of rain in the forecast and a low down to 12 or 54. And then Thursday, sunny and 23 or 73. And right now we have cloudy skies. We're sitting at 16. That is 61 Fahrenheit.

0: Here we go, Wednesday. It is Hump Day, and we are here. We are live on AM 800 and CTV Windsor. Tell all your friends to tune in. We got the generational joust, the ever famous generational joust, coming up at 6:37 this morning. Meg is in summer clothing. It's a big morning.
1: Yeah, I have like a new wardrobe that I'm going to be sporting now that the temperatures are so much warmer.
0: Should
1: you know, I couldn't break that out.
0: Oh, like, you can't, right?
1: Well, it was freezing. I couldn't get the yams out.
0: The old yammers.
1: Yeah, so now I have like a new wardrobe with all these summer temperatures.
0: Oh, nice. Yeah. Okay, all right. Well, that's the good times had by all. All right, well, welcome to Wednesday. I hope everybody's enjoying their week so far. I had a weird dream last night.
1: Ooh, I love hearing about these.
0: It was so weird.
1: What was it?
0: This is weird dream music I found very quickly. Sounds more like I'm in the club, but...
1: Yeah. Okay.
0: Yeah, no, I don't like that. That's a bad effort by me. So, I slept in for work, for the show. Has been known to happen a few times.
1: Mm-hmm. That was happening in your dream.
0: Yes, okay. This was happening in my dream last night. And then I finally woke up and I didn't realize I was late. I think it has to tie into driving to work now and it's starting to get light out.
1: Mm-hmm.
0: I think that was the connection I made. And I'm but it was like bright, bright, bright. Like it looked like it was the middle of the day. And I'm driving here and then I get here and you guys are doing the show. Steve has, like, his grandma and all these children. I don't know if your grandma's still with us.
2: She is. 92.
0: Okay. 92. Grandma, producer grandma was there, along with all these kids. And I yell at Steve, why didn't you call me? I told you a million times, call me if I'm not here by 5:50. And then you're doing the show, and you have jet black hair. I don't know why. And I come in, and I start yelling at you. The studio is a disaster. There's papers and things everywhere. And I got all mad at both of you because I slept in, and you didn't call me.
1: Hmm, that seems like a you issue.
0: That's what you said.
1: No way.
0: Yeah, that's what you said. Don't be mad at us because you slept in. You're the one that messed up. I'm like, yes, but I told you guys, call me. And that was basically it.
1: Oh,
0: so,
1: that's a wild dream.
0: It was weird. I was like really mad at you guys.
1: Did you?
0: And Steve's grandma too.
2: What gets me. My grandma?
0: Yeah, I don't know why grandma was
1: Steve's
0: there.
1: You brought Steve's grandma into
0: Well,
1: this?
0: I don't know. The grandma and some children. I don't know. It could have been great grandchildren. I don't know. But I was yelling at Steve and swearing, and he's like, shh, my grandma and all these kids are here. And that's when I came in and started yelling at you.
1: Oh, my gosh.
0: And then
1: wow.
0: You're like, okay, well, let's just do the show. And I was just sulking, and I wouldn't do it.
1: Because you're like, you didn't call me in from my extended nap.
0: And I still had my retainers, and I was in my pajamas and wearing my retainers.
1: Oh, my. That is a funny dream.
0: It was very bizarre.
1: That is bizarre.
0: Very strange, yes.
1: Aren't dreams so strange? You know what I read once? Can somebody fact check me on this, Stevie? That, you know, the dream feels so long, right? It feels like you're dreaming about it all night because they're the narrative. But dreams, sometimes they're only like a couple minutes.
0: Right.
1: Like, they actually don't last that long while you're having them, but it feels like it's almost all night.
0: Yeah.
1: Because you've got this complex narrative happening. Did I make that up, Stevie?
2: Dreams often feel significantly longer than their physical duration. While most dreams occur during REM sleep and last roughly 5 to 20 minutes,
1: yeah.
2: It can feel like hours because the brain's compressing narrative, skipping time, and lacks the normal waking anchors used to measure the passage of time.
1: Like, that could have been like 5 minutes.
0: Yeah, right. But it felt like it was like almost all night.
1: Yeah.
0: And I woke up and I was still a little mad at you guys when I woke up.
1: Really?
0: Yeah.
1: Well, you're here now.
0: I'm here
1: it's
0: now.
1: All good.
0: Everything's good. And I got here on time and you're hair is normal color,
1: yep.
0: And Steve's grandma is probably resting comfortably right now, so that's good.
1: Oh my gosh. I want to get to this, Mike, because I think that you are going to love this. There is a song on TikTok. This guy made up a random AI song. It's AI. It's about Puerto Rico.
0: Oh.
1: And it is a sensation. People are in love with it. It might be this song of the summer.

0: I'm in. So I took the
1: bus to Caguas. Isn't this so wild? And the more you listen to it, the more you are in love with it. TikTok and Instagram Reels are filled with people singing, dancing to this.
0: Yeah, it's a very summer-sounding song. It's like we could play this now, today, because Meg has busted out the summer wear.
1: Yeah. I think it's going to be the song of the summer, but, you know, it's made up of AI. The guy behind it, he blew up on TikTok and Instagram, and he says he never expected this goofy Puerto Rico anthem to become an actual hit because he's not a musician, obviously. He told TMZ he writes all the lyrics himself, but says the songs were originally just meant to add comedy to his travel videos online.

0: so popular right now.
1: What's this song called again?
2: I don't even know.
1: The bus station?
0: Is it?
3: The Puerto Rico song.
1: Oh, it's perfect. And so many people go there for vacations.
0: But I think this might be like kind of the first song that has hit, well, actually, you know what, maybe that's not true, but definitely it's an AI song and it has hit main, kind of mainstream social media. Everyone's, you know, duplicating the video, singing and dancing to it.
1: I love it.
0: I know
1: good
0: it
1: call.
0: Is good. I just, I'm so against the AI music, but I feel like we're going to be living with it, clearly.
4: Meow, meow, meow, meow.
1: Yeah, I think so.
0: Puerto
1: I
0: mean, Rico.
1: Look what we started the show with.
0: I know. I still have beef that we do this.
1: I'm what? Not, you love this song.
0: I
1: you,
0: don't
1: you
0: think...
1: love you don't want it, but you do.
0: I'm not saying that I don't like the songs. It's that I don't think it's right that we do that. I don't think it's right that we make AI songs and then we make them a part of the show like
1: oh,
0: that.
1: Oh, I see. Well, it's just one a week. Not two. We got
0: three?
1: Maybe the third one in there. It's okay. All right, 616 here on AM 800. Let's find out what's happening on your drive-in. We're not getting any reports of fog today so far, so that is good news. Looks like a clear drive into work. Let us know what you're seeing, though. 519-792-2559. Here's Megan DeLaurier.
5: In the city, starting today, Goyou Street will be closed between Riverside Drive East and Park Street East for milling and paving work. Work will be done between Riverside and Chatham for today and will move further down the road later this week. Wyandotte Street East continues to have lane restrictions from Olette Avenue to Windsor Avenue for road repairs. Erie Street West from Olette Avenue to Jeanette Avenue is still closed for road and water main work until early June. Lane restrictions are still in place at multiple city intersections, including Ojibwe Parkway and Sprucewood Avenue, Tuscarora Street and Goyou Street, and Tecumseh Road West and California Avenue. This work is ongoing daily until the end of June. Meanwhile, in the county, County Road 9 bordering LaSalle and Tecumseh continues to have lane restrictions between South Talbot Road and County Road 7 for road construction. From the AM 800 Traffic Center, I'm Megan DeLaurier.
0: All right, thanks so much for that, Megan. And let's take a look at your gas prices today. No change from yesterday, 183.9 for gas, according to Gas Wizard, 202.9 for diesel. Coming up, Paul is in, and we're going to talk about, we'll talk about a number of things. We'll get you that weather forecast that is up next on AM 800.
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1: All right, nice morning out there. It is going to be a mainly sunny day with a high of 27 or 81. Tonight, partly cloudy, down to 12 or 54, and then tomorrow, more sunshine in the forecast and 23 or 73. Right now, we got 16, 61 Fahrenheit.

0: What a great song. Meg found this one. It apparently is trending on social media, Paul McDonald. It's simply the Puerto Rico song.
1: Yes. So this is a guy who goes on vacation and then he makes up these AI songs to go along with videos. And I don't know what it is. People love it. It reached number 6 on the iTunes chart this week and surpassed 1.6 million streams on Spotify.
2: Wow.
0: It's a simple, happy summer type song. I think that's why.
2: Yeah, you need that, right?
0: Yeah.
2: In these times, you know?
0: The trials and tribulations we're going through, we need some happiness, yes.
2: It's happy song.
1: It's just funny because it's childish sounding, kind of, you know?
2: Like, it seems pretty simplistic.
1: Yeah, very kind of, a little bit goofy, but people love it.
2: Kind of like a little Hammond organ or something, right?
0: Yeah, I like. All right, Paul is here now as we take a look at AM 800 and some of the news that we have. And one of the stories that you're talking about today is no change in the sweet alcohol policy in Essex.
2: Yeah, they've decided. Now, if you remember, we've talked about it here. We did a poll question on it as well. Our premier, Doug Ford, deciding to further relax alcohol rules and would allow people going to outdoor festivals or community events to bring their own alcohol. Now, organizers of those events would have to get a permit for the BYOB, if you will, but municipalities would also have to have bylaws in place to allow alcohol in public. Essex Council last night decided to say, you know what, no, we're going to stay with the status quo. We just think there's too much risk involved right now. They like what they have going on at, say, like Essex Fun Fest, right? They have a beer tent there, but it's licensed.
0: Yeah, Meg, they're going to name the beer tent after her, apparently.
2: Yeah, yeah. Right?
1: But I've been before. I've experienced the Essex beer tent.
2: And you've had fun times there.
1: Oh, I have, absolutely.
2: At the Essex Fun Fest, right?
1: Yes.
2: Okay. But they're saying, you know what? You've got smart servers there. You've got security, and everything is looked after. They don't really right now want to allow people to take you know, alcohol to the beach or to a park or whatever.
1: Yeah.
2: They'll decide to continue policing. And they're saying, listen, there is absolutely no booze allowed. Parks, beaches, open spaces. There's no change.
0: Okay, here's Mary Sherry Bondi talking about they're choosing the safe approach.
3: We want people to support our local businesses. And there's a lot of cons with, you know, encouraging bring your own alcohol to events. So we're not there yet in the town of Essex. Other municipalities may have their reasons for it, but it's a huge liability exposure that we're not taking at this moment.
0: Okay.
1: Well, that's kind of the truth, no? Like, I think about even, like, the Colchester Beach and, you know, when we were younger, lots of younger kids down there, you know, and if you're getting into something and, I don't know, and there's water involved, like, how does the municipality protect themselves from that?
2: Yeah, and Mayor Bondi was saying that that's the one place, Colchester Beach, where they see it the most, where people try to bring in alcohol to the beach, right? And it does. It opens the municipality to exposure, liability, right? And like you say, if something happens, right, do they expose themselves to some type of civil litigation?
0: Yeah, Sherry did talk about that as well. Here's what she had to say about policing this.
3: Colchester Beach, where it's, you know, seems to be where people try to bring alcohol the most, we do have security through the summer for summer months. So we're hoping with, you know, public education, people just know that our public parks are not a place where we really want people drinking. You know, there are establishments close by.
0: There you go. Go to a nice establishment or stop by Meg's place or something instead.
2: That's it.
0: Yeah.
1: Yeah.
2: Lots of

0: places to go and grab a bite to eat and have
1: a drink. No shortage, yeah.
2: I know. Yeah. I'm wondering what the municipalities in our area do with this. I feel like nobody really, like, was begging for this.
0: And we heard Mayor Dilkins, I think last week when you were on, you asked him that question. He said, we've literally had nobody come up to us and say, hey, we need to allow alcohol at community events.
1: Yeah. Well, you want to keep everything, you know, I agree with Sherry, going on the safe side of things. You're just opening a can of worms for maybe some issues. So, you know what? Let's just keep it the way it is. And like you said, Paul, there's plenty of places to go get some sweet alcohol.
0: And let those events that can be licensed, that want to get a liquor license to serve alcohol, let them take care of it. Mm-hmm. Don't allow people just to pack up a cooler and do whatever.
1: Okay. All right. So we'll have more on that throughout the morning. Let's go to Toronto now. And apparently there was two recent coyote attacks in the York region, including one where a young child was bitten in the head.
2: Oh, my gosh.
1: Jeez. So this follows a string of incidents last year in Toronto neighborhoods like Fort York and Liberty Village. And Doug Ford, he offered a strategy yesterday. He was acknowledging that people might think the cheese has slipped off the cracker, but he goes and he takes care of it himself. Here's what he had to say yesterday to reporters.
3: Well, I have them in my backyard. You know, you're worried to walk your dog out there. We have a coyote problem, but you're going to think the cheese slipped off the cracker with me. But one night I'm sitting there, and they must have made a kill, and they're screeching. I don't know if you've ever heard them. They're screeching, so I went out there and howled like a wolf. They stopped instantly. No, honestly, I got to tape this for you guys. They stopped instantly, so they figured the big wolf's around the corner. And
4: can you do that coyote howl for us?
2: No, it's a wolf.
3: Oh, it's a wolf.
2: Wolf.
3: Oh. There you go.
2: What?
1: So Doug just did his own howl at the pack, and apparently they skedaddled.
0: Somebody needs to pick up the cheese that's fallen off of his cracker.
1: Right.
0: And maybe put it back in place.
1: But, that's apparently how he dealt with it at his place one night after coming back from work. So, but this is an issue in urban areas where these animals, they can be a lot dangerous.
0: I mean, there's a lot of coyote sightings out.
1: And I find like they're becoming even more, I don't know, gutsy, as far as like you'll see photos on Facebook or something, these coyotes coming out during the day.
2: Yeah.
0: Well, we take away more and more of their space where they live, right? We're developing more areas, this push for, you know, to develop everywhere.
1: Right.
0: You know, they gotta go somewhere.
1: Yeah.
0: Where are they going?
1: They're
0: pushing them out of their homes.
2: Absolutely.
1: They're going where to find food.
2: Yep.
1: You know, that's basically it. All right, Paul's up next with news. I can't drive 55 on residential streets. We'll get to that story. And when we come back, it is the generational joust for this week on AM 800.
3: 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There you go.
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0: Sixteen degrees in Windsor Essex, another sunny day on the way with a high of 27, 81 Fahrenheit. I'm Paul McDonald, AM 800 News. Coming up, Essex says no to BYOB rules and student enrollment soaring at St. Joe's High School. But first, there's a push on city council to lower the speed limit on residential streets in Windsor. Ward 8 Councilor Gary Kashak wants the speed limit set at 40 kilometers an hour. He believes there's support for the change.
12: I think amongst council, they want to see that. I mean, let's try to keep this, do this at a not a high cost. I mean, I know we're going to have to change some speed signs and different things like that. You're going to see some drivers and residents that want that and some that don't. But I think overall, there's a majority of people would like to see that.
0: Kashak says he's been hearing complaints from residents about how fast vehicles are going on residential streets. He's asked administration to examine the issue and report back to council on whether it's feasible to set a standard speed limit. Essex Council is saying no to bringing your own booze to outdoor community events. Mayor Sherry Bondi says council has chosen a cautious approach, citing liability risks.
13: We want people to support our local businesses, and there's a lot of cons with, you know, encouraging bring your own alcohol to events. So we're not there yet in the town of Essex. Other municipalities may have their reasons for it, but it's a huge liability exposure that we're not taking at this moment.
0: The Ford government announced in March an expansion of alcohol rules to allow people to bring their own drinks to cultural or community outdoor events, but organizers would have to apply for permits and municipalities would have to have bylaws authorizing the use of alcohol in public. The Windsor-Essex Catholic District School Board is projecting high school enrollment to grow by about 200 students in the fall. The biggest increase is at St. Joe's in East Windsor, where an increase of 105 students is expected, making it the largest high school in the system at 1,446 students. The board's executive superintendent of human resources and incoming director of education, John Ulichny, says the grade 9 class at St. Joe's is projected at nearly 400 students, the largest grade 9 class in the entire board.
14: We are currently under construction for an 8-classroom addition, which is scheduled to open in February of 2027. We do have a number of portables on site. With that increased growth, we will not be able to remove all of the portables on site, even with the addition that opens in February.
0: Overall, nearly 14,800 elementary students and more than 8,700 high school students are expected for the 2026-27 school year. AM 800 News time is 6:33. Lots of sunshine today with a high of 27. Donald Trump's return to the White House in 2025 saw the American president imposed tariffs on Canada and Mexico despite a trilateral trade deal. Trump's trade czar, Jameson Greer, has confirmed that even if the Canada-U.S.-Mexico agreement on trade is reaffirmed during negotiations this summer, the tariffs will not be going away. Greer says he speaks regularly with his Canadian counterparts, but the Trump administration insists it still has some trade challenges with Canada. Experience Windsor, a $500,000 effort by City Council to support dozens of special community events and programs. The aim is to give those who have canceled summer road trips in exchange for more staycations due to the rising price of gasoline something to do closer to home. Mayor Drew Dilkins.
15: A lot of folks are going to make the decision to stay home, and we want to make sure that they have a good summer and fall here in Windsor. And so what this is money that we generate. It's not property tax dollars. It comes from a tourism reserve. It's basically the tax that visitors pay when they stay at hotels. We have to spend that on tourism-related initiatives.
0: City staff are compiling all the events being planned, and a full schedule will be delivered back to council for approval in the next few weeks. The City of Windsor has been honored with the Colisec Prize for its $10.3 million Legacy Beacon Project on the waterfront. The University of Windsor's History Department has recognized the city for its efforts to restore and preserve streetcar number 351, Canada's first electric streetcar. Dr. Robert Nelson says historical preservation is a hard sell.
16: Tax dollars going to history, then suddenly see, oh, this is how we tell our story. History is how we tell the narrative of Windsor to ourselves, and it's stories like this that we need to tell, and people get behind that.
0: Streetcar number 351 opened in the Legacy Beacon on Riverside Drive at the foot of Karen Avenue in April 2025 and attracted more than 28,000 visitors in its first season. AM 800 News time is 6:35. Let's get a check of business now. A senior Bank of Canada official says we need to rethink our approaches to education and training as young people face a difficult labor market marked by low turnover and high long-term unemployment.
17: Nicholas Vincent, an external deputy governor at the Bank of Canada, says young people are overrepresented in the ranks of the unemployed and face challenges with being unemployed for longer. In addition to a slowing economy, Vincent pointed to structural factors, including an influx of young immigrants that intensified competition for entry-level jobs, a mismatch of young workers' skills and employers' needs, and the growth of AI. He says we need to ask how we can better prepare young people for the new realities of the job market, make it easier for those who lose their jobs to reskill quickly, and ask what role should educational institutions play. Michelle Zedekian, The Canadian Press.
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1: 6:37. Good morning. Welcome to Wednesday. It's Mike and Meg on AM 800, CTV Windsor. Thanks for listening and watching. And let's get to the weather. 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
2: Weather forecast for today, beautiful, high of 27 or 81, mainly sunny, tonight low of 12 or 54. There is a small chance of showers tonight, a 30% chance. Tomorrow, Thursday, temperatures are dropping a little bit. It's still going to be really nice, 23 or 73 Fahrenheit. Lots of sun tomorrow, they're calling for. Friday, high of 24 or 75 and sunny. Ooh, so nice. Current temperature is 16 or 61.

0: Meow, meow, meow, meow.
1: You ready?
2: I'm ready.
1: Okay. We had a good challenge a few weeks ago. I was off last week, and you played against the legendary newsman Jim Crichton.
2: I did. Honestly, I thought Jim was great. He was funny. He had so much energy. And I think we got a lot of calls, Stevie said, from people saying how much they appreciated hearing
1: nice.
2: From Jim. So it
1: Absolutely.
2: Was very nice.
1: Okay, good stuff. Yeah, so thanks to Jim for filling in for me. Let's go to it. This is the Battle of the Generations. Meg being 31, me being 50. And we ask each other questions from the generations we grew up in. I'm going to go to the 90s to start this one today. This week in 1994, Michael Jackson married the famous daughter of a music icon. Who did he marry in 1994? They got married in the Dominican Republic.
2: I think I know this. This would be... He married Elvis Presley's daughter.
1: Yes.
2: But I can't...
1: You can't think of her actual name, but I'll give you that. That's Lisa Marie.
2: Lisa Marie.
1: Yes.
2: Okay.
1: And then they famously showed up at the MTV Video Music Awards.
3: I'm very happy to be here. And just think, nobody thought this would last.
1: And then he gives her a smooch to Lisa Marie, right? Oh, baby.
2: Oh.
1: He inhaled her.
2: Ooh, PDA, too much.
1: And then 19 months later, they divorced.
2: Oh. How many wives did Michael Jackson have?
1: Three? Two?
2: Okay.
1: I don't think he had any kids with Lisa Marie. Two. Yeah, then there was the next one. Then he had, I think, a couple children with her.
2: All right.
1: Okay, your first question, please.
2: My first question is, this guy... just shattered the long-standing record previously held by Michael Jackson for most number ones on the Billboard Hot 100 by a solo male artist. This was his first real popular song released in 2009. Who is this?

0: Good for you.
1: Canada's own.
2: Really? He tied a Michael Jackson record or beat a Michael Jackson record?
0: It just came in yesterday.
2: Wow.
0: Just shattered the longstanding record previously held by Michael Jackson for the most number ones on the Billboard Hot 100 by a solo male artist.
2: Wow.
0: I know.
2: That's crazy.
0: Toronto's very old.
2: Crazy. That's crazy. Yeah. What's that from? Is that a drop? I forget where that's from. I think it's a commercial for Love Island or something. All right. Okay. We're tied at one. We're going to TV in the 80s now.
0: Oh, boy.
2: Yeah, you struggle with this category. Actor Todd Bridges, he turned 60 today. And he is famous for this character that he played on a great TV show back in the 80s. You might remember it. We talked about it a few weeks ago. Different Strokes.
3: To the beat of just one drum. What might be right for you may not be right for some.
2: What was the name, first name of his character on Different Strokes?
0: My God.
2: Because it tied into a famous quote that people still say today and may not know where it's from.
0: I don't know who Different Strokes is. I don't know who Todd Bridges is. And you think I'm going to be able to name the character? No, I got no idea, Mike.
2: I guess that's a no, but the famous line had his first name in it.
4: What
2: here it is.
4: About? What you talking about?
0: Oh, Willis.
4: What you talking about, Willis?
0: Yes.
2: See? That has, like, stood up to the test of time and still obviously is part of pop culture if you know what you're talking about, Willis.
0: I know what you're talking about, Willis, because my parents would have said it to me.
2: Right.
0: Yeah, like, I would have, you know, been coming home from school and my dad would be like, what are you talking about, Willis?
2: I love it. Yeah. Philly Phil would have known that
0: Yeah.
2: One.
0: Okay.
2: Yeah,
0: all right.
2: Sure.
0: Okay, Mike, thank you for educating me on that.
2: Absolutely. Now you know the origin of it. Okay, next question, please.
0: It was a game that we played on, you know, the schoolyard. Small pellet-filled bag used in a game where players keep it in the air using only their feet, knees, and body. Usually played in a circle. The goal is to pass the item to others, prevent it from hitting the ground. What's the game called?
2: I think I nailed this, and whenever I'm very confident about something, it's wrong. I'm going to go the hacky sack.
0: Bing, bing, bing,
2: all right, because the hacky sack was part of my generation as well.
0: I do remember the old
2: hacky sack.
0: I actually feel like it wasn't all that popular when I was growing up. Like, kids would get one, they would try it, but then they would realize how bad they are at it, and then it would just go away.
2: That might fall in the category of yesterday's topic, things that sound dirty but aren't.
0: Hacky sack?
2: Oh, he got kicked in the hacky sack.
0: Okay.
2: It was awful.
0: Oh,
2: no? All right, final question for you, Meg, to get your 2 out of 3. I think you'll get this one. Which famous rock band? They were famous for a comic book, Alter Egos, a spectacular stage show featuring fire-breathing and blood-splitting, officially inducted to the Rock and Roll Hall of Fame in 2014 after their legions of fans in the Army spent campaigning for it. What band are we looking for? One of my favorite songs from this band is right here.
0: Okay, good.
2: Detroit Rock City, suckers.
0: This band isn't from Detroit, are they?
2: No.
0: Okay.
5: Get it together. Batten down the hatches.
0: Do they always have their faces painted?
2: Most of the time when they're performing, yes.
0: And white and black?
2: Yes.
0: I think that I don't know, I am taking a little stab at this one. I think this is Kiss.
2: Yeah!
0: Is it?
2: Yes! Yes! Nailed it!
0: If you wouldn't have played the music, I wouldn't have got it.
2: Well, Detroit Rock City on a Wednesday. Hugger.
0: Okay. Yep.
2: There you go.
0: Very nice.
2: Nicely done. 2 out of 3. My final question to go 3, an unprecedented 3 for 3.
0: You might get this. I think you might. This was a show centering around the relationship between a 30-something single mother and her teen daughter living in Stars Hollow, Connecticut.
2: Oh, I know this song.
0: I know.
6: I will follow anywhere.
2: description throws me off.
0: It was around their relationship between a 30-something single mother and her teen daughter living in Stars Hollow, Connecticut.
2: Did it have the talking cat? Was that show the talking cat?
0: I don't think so.
2: No, that was Sabrina the Teenage Witch, Steve?
0: Yes, yeah. Good for you, though, on that.
2: Oh, I love that show.
0: You got this one. It recently made its way back onto a streaming platform and became popular again.
2: Oh. Lizzie McGuire? I'm going to know it as soon as you say it.
0: Gilmore Girls.
2: Gilmore Girls!
0: Yep.
2: Oh.
0: Yeah.
2: Rats Patoo for three. I missed that one.
0: I know, but close. All right.
2: I was in the ballpark. I just didn't find the right seat.
0: I know.
2: Yeah.
0: That's right.
2: All right. Very nice. That is Generational Joust every Wednesday at this time on AM 800.
0: All right. Let's take a look at your traffic here. And we're not hearing about any issues on the roads this morning, but give us a call. Let us know. 519-792-2559. 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
6: In the county, County Road 46 has lane restrictions between 8th Concession to County Road 17 for road work, and the intersection of County Road 42 and Les Bruns Road is fully closed to traffic. Meanwhile, in the city, for today only, Crawford Avenue will have lane restrictions between College Avenue and Elliott Street West for railroad repairs. This work will be done between 7 a.m. and 3 p.m. Westbound Riverside Drive East is still closed from Devonshire Road to Glengarry Avenue. This work is expected to wrap up on Friday. Northbound Ojibwe Parkway has lane restrictions between G.N. Booth Drive and the Essex Terminal Railway tracks. And University Avenue is still closed to traffic between McKay and Wellington. This work will be ongoing until the end of the summer. From the AM 800 Traffic Center, I'm Megan Delorier.
2: All right, thanks very much, Megan. When we come back, we got one team now in the Stanley Cup Finals. We're waiting for their opponent. And you talk about a legendary singer. Oh, my God. I think Meg is going to be belting this song out to the top of her lungs. This legendary singer is coming to Windsor, to Caesars Windsor. We'll tell you who it is next on AM 800.
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0: Weather forecast for today, gorgeous, beautiful, spectacular. All the adjectives, high of 27 or 81, mainly sunny. Tonight, low of 12 or 54. Tomorrow's looking like a very nice day, a little bit cooler for anyone who's like, oh, these temperatures are getting kind of warm. We'll see a high of 23 tomorrow or 73 Fahrenheit. Lots of sun. Friday, 24 or 75 and sunny conditions as well. Current temperature, it is 16 degrees out there or 61 Fahrenheit.

0: you talk about another kind of classic song that spans generations and that will always be enjoyed by so many and remade over different years. Tom Jones. And this song in particular.
1: Tom Jones!
0: Like, you know Tom Jones, and you're bad at pop culture, and you know who Tom Jones is.
1: You know why I know who Tom Jones is? Is because there's a movie, Flushed Away, and there's a clip in it of someone yelling, "It's Tom Jones!"
2: See, I thought you were going Fresh Prince there. Oh. The Fresh Prince dance is classic with
1: yes,
2: this song.
1: Yes, true, yeah. True.
0: Yeah, Alfonso Rivera, right? Carlton. The Carlton dance really goes to this song. So there you go. Tom Jones is coming to Caesars Windsor September 22nd, and tickets will go on sale Friday. By the way, the Golden Knights have swept the heavily favored Colorado Avalanche, and they are now advancing to their third Stanley Cup final in 9 seasons, and I am sour. And at one, I can't believe the Golden Knights have been around for 9 years, and to be in their third Stanley Cup final in 9 years when my Red Wings, an original six team, have not even sniffed the playoffs. And Leaf fans, you haven't sniffed the finals in you know, whatever how many years now, and now Vegas gets to go for the third time.
1: I know. It's not that exciting.
0: Right. And imagine, okay, so Montreal game 4 tonight, by the way, between Montreal and Carolina. Anyway, we have Vegas and Carolina in the finals.
1: Ugh. Ew.
0: Gross.
1: Boo.
0: Right? But are you happy for Mitch Marner, Leaf fans? He's on Vegas. He's going to the finals.
1: I know.
0: Or are you sour at him? You left us. Well, now you're going?
1: I mean, people were hard on Mitch Marner, obviously, Leaf fans. And now it's like, ooh.
0: Yeah.
1: He's really thriving.
0: Maybe he wasn't the problem.
1: I don't know. But that would be such a boring final. That's why we need Montreal to win.
0: Yeah, we got to get Montreal in there. At least it'd be Montreal and Vegas. Yeah. That would be at least one side that we could root for. All right, 6:56. We got news coming up next. Catholic schools in Windsor, Essex, going to be a little more crowded next year. That's next on AM 800.

0: It is time for Way Back Windsor Essex here on AM 800. And today we're talking about something that was on Dougal Avenue. If you drive past Dougal, past the wholesale club today, and you're looking at a really busy retail strip. But 50 years ago, that same stretch was one of Windsor's best known hospitality corridors. And you welcome to the Riviera Motor Hotel at 2950 Dougal. And back in the 50s and 60s, Dougal was a major gateway into the city, lined with neon signs and motels and restaurants that catered to travelers and locals alike. And the Riviera stood out as one of the area's signature stops. It was more than just a place to sleep. It was a destination where people would come to gather, they'd socialize, they'd enjoy the atmosphere of a very different Windsor. And the Riviera eventually fell victim to changing travel patterns, but that glowing neon sign remains a reminder of an era when the Dougal Strip was one of the coolest places in town. Now we're just going shopping all the time. That is Way Back Windsor Essex for today. If you want to hear prior segments, check out our podcast. 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
12: Sixteen degrees in Windsor, Essex. A ton of sun today with a high of 27, 81 Fahrenheit. I'm Paul McDonald, AM 800 News. This report is brought to you by Handy Bros. Home comfort done differently since 1959. Coming up, a call for a lower speed limit on residential streets in Windsor and higher enrollment projected at Catholic schools. But first, Essex is taking a pass on the province's expansion of BYOB rules. Council has decided not to allow those attending local festivals and outdoor events to bring their own alcohol. Mayor Sherry Bondi says the current model works well with events like Essex Fun Fest, where there's a licensed beer tent.
13: You have licensed smart servers serving. You can check everybody, can check their age. You have security. So we don't have any of these events where we have people bring their own alcohol. Of course, it does happen from time to time. But we're not, right at this moment, changing our municipal alcohol policy.
12: The Ford government announced earlier this year an expansion of alcohol rules to allow people to bring their own drinks to cultural and outdoor community events. But organizers would need to apply for a permit, and municipalities would have to have bylaws in place allowing for alcohol in public. Should all residential streets in Windsor have a speed limit of 40 kilometers an hour? Ward 8 Councillor Gary Kashak thinks so and has asked administration to examine a standard speed limit and report back to council on whether that's feasible. Kashak says there's a different speed limit in his ward.
14: In my ward, I have the south end of the ward, the Fontainebleau area, Clemenceau, Lloyd George at 40 kilometers, and then the north end, the Balfour, Glendale, Ferndale at 50 kilometers. And people are saying, why? And I've said why for a long time as well. Let's get this all across the city, have council decide again as to a standard speed limit on residential streets.
12: Kashak says he's hearing complaints from residents about the speed at which vehicles travel and thinks a majority of people support the lower speed limit. The Windsor-Essex Catholic District School Board is projecting student enrollment to grow for this fall's new school year. The board is expecting nearly 14,800 elementary students and about 8,700 high school students. Executive Superintendent of Human Resources and incoming Director of Education, John Ulichny, says the growth presents challenges, with schools already nearing or exceeding capacity.
11: Our secondary schools are operating at 106% capacity, our elementary schools at 93% capacity, so we continue to look at creative ways to find additional space for our students to ensure that we're providing them with the best possible Catholic education.
12: St. Joseph's in East Windsor is set to become the largest high school in the system at 1,446 students, a projected increase of 105. The grade 9 class at St. Joe's is projected at nearly 400, the largest grade 9 group in the board. AM 800 News Time is 7:04, sunny for today with a high of 27. U.S. Trade Representative Jamison Greer says tariffs on Canada and Mexico will remain despite the CUSMA trade pact. Greer says Canada has resisted U.S. tariffs more than most countries, making negotiations more difficult as formal talks with Ottawa have yet to begin. The Trump administration has already started official CUSMA negotiations with Mexico ahead of a key review of the trade deal this summer. Canadian Trade Minister Dominic LeBlanc met provincial and territorial counterparts this week to discuss the evolving North American trade environment and the upcoming review. The Weather Network has released its seasonal forecast for the three-month period of June, July, and August. Chief Meteorologist Doug Gillum says summer heat is coming.
15: The heat will be more inconsistent and less severe than what we have seen in some previous summers across central and eastern Canada. The heat will be most persistent across western Canada, and summer's going to get off to a quick start across the prairies.
12: Gillum says the summer could be significantly warmer than normal in BC, though it doesn't mean the heat will be relentless. The rising price of gasoline has many Canadians changing their summer travel plans. For those staying closer to home, Windsor City Council has approved spending $500,000 to support Experience Windsor. Dozens of local special events and programs that showcase the city's assets, amenities, parks, and green spaces. Mayor Drew Dilkin says events will run through June, July, August, and September.
16: That allows residents an outlet to stay here, to still have a lot of fun in the community, and sort of get through this period of time where we know things are extremely unaffordable in terms of gas prices and inflation at the same time. So it's going to be a good program. It's meant to augment other things that are happening in the community, and we expect that there's going to be a lot of weekends and a lot of events here throughout the entire city.
12: A full schedule is expected to come back to council in a few weeks for approval. The AM 800 News poll question, do you support a call to lower the speed limit on residential streets in Windsor to 40 kilometers per hour? Let us know at AM800CKLW.com. Yesterday, we asked if Amherstburg Council should be allowed to decide how the town spends $500,000 from the province's $23 million settlement with Diageo. Of more than 1,200 responses, 82% say yes. AM 800 News Time is 7:06. Let's update the markets now, brought to you by Gus Revenberg GMC, a member of the Revenberg Automotive family, Tecumseh Road East at Forest Glade Drive.
17: Canada's main stock index slipped yesterday. Toronto's S&P TSX lost 177 points to close out 34,653. In New York, the Dow lost 118, but the Nasdaq gained 312. In Tokyo this morning, the Nikkei ticked up by 3 points. The Hang Seng in Hong Kong lost 271. Our dollar is trading this morning at 72.33 U.S. U.S. President Donald Trump's trade representative says even after a renegotiation of CUSMA, there still will be tariffs on Canada and Mexico. Jamison Greer says Canada has resisted Trump's tariffs more than other countries. A report says just a handful of Canadian cities are leading the charge to diversify trade beyond the U.S. The Canadian Chamber of Commerce says Calgary, Toronto, and Kelowna are among the leaders. And Canada's Natural Resources Minister is in Vancouver for an announcement about international energy exports. This as a German company is reportedly set to buy natural gas from a $10 billion project. From the Canadian Press Business Desk, I'm Aaron Sousa.
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23: 7:09, good morning, and thanks for joining us on what looks like another beautiful day on this hump day Wednesday. It is Mike and Meg, and let's take a look at the forecast from the AM 800 Weather Center, and it's brought to you by Affinity Outdoor Living, locally made premium patio furniture, fire tables, umbrellas, and more, showroom at Bell River Road and County Road 46. Okay, so we are going to see the sun today. It is going to be a warm one, a high of 27 or 81. The normal high this time of year is around 23. So we got up to 26 yesterday, and then a low of 12 or 54 tonight. And then looking at tomorrow, it's going to be sunny with a high of 23. And then Friday, sunny and 24, already heading into another weekend. The last weekend of May. Where did you go, May? Where did you go? Right now, we got a high sky, and we're sitting at 17. That is 63 Fahrenheit.

0: Whoa. There's Doug Ford. And he was talking about coyotes. There's been some recent coyote attacks taking place in some of the areas around the GTA. I know around here we've had an issue with coyotes in urban settings and backyards and all that stuff. Steve, can we hear the whole clip from the premiere yesterday talking about how he handles coyotes in his backyard?
1: Well, I have them in my backyard. You know, you're worried to walk your dog out there. We have a coyote problem. But you're going to think the chief slipped off the cracker with me. But one night I'm sitting there, and they must have made a kill. And they're screeching. I don't know if you've ever heard them. They're screeching. So I went out there and howled like a wolf. They stopped instantly. No, honestly. Yeah, I got to tape this for you guys. They stopped instantly. So they figured the big wolf's around the corner. And
2: can you do that coyote howl for us?
3: No, it's a wolf.
2: Oh, it's a wolf.
1: There you go.
0: Oh, there you go. So, you know, it is an issue, and we wanted to talk about this morning. Lynette Bain, Executive Director, Humane Society of Windsor-Essex. Lynette, good morning. Do you do that in your line of work or at home?
4: Oh, if it only were that simple. He just has all the answers. I mean, I enjoyed the intro song, the Duran Duran, big fan.
0: Oh, good. Okay, good.
4: But nice. I've never howled, I will tell you. Maybe I'll try it. I don't know.
3: You know, Lynette, okay, you know, Doug Ford, very funny. But, I mean, a lot of people are concerned about their pets, of course, and especially at this time of the year. You know, I guess what would your recommendation be if somebody's nervous, maybe perhaps they're here in coyotes in their neighborhood and they have small dogs or cats?
4: Well, for sure. And you know, with the urban boundary expansion that we experience, you know, it does create that loss of habitat and green space for wildlife. And as a result, they're forced to establish new territories to hunt and forage. So we do see them more in this, of course, in the spring too. You do tend to see more wildlife and we're not used to it. So it's a matter of becoming familiar again with our surroundings. But honestly, coyotes do try to avoid humans unless provoked. And when I look at the situations that existed in Markham, it's probably the same coyote. And then when we hear them, it's really their own specific vocalization. Just like humans have unique voices, coyotes do too, and that's their means of communicating. Danger, locating one another, announcing when they found food. So that's what you're hearing when you hear them communicating like that. But there are some great tips. If people want to visit the website for Coyote Watch Canada, there's some great tips for kind of wildlife proofing your backyard, because it's not just coyotes that we need to be mindful of. There's like many other wildlife species that, you know, we can really prevent kind of taking hold of your backyard.
0: Yeah, I've had issues when we had dogs with skunks. I mean, that's another issue we deal with all the time, right, Lynette?
4: Yeah, absolutely. So it's really a matter of being cautious of feeding, looking at your bird feeders. Don't overflow your bird feeders. Even leaving bird seed in your backyard could attract wildlife. You know, resist the urge to feed wildlife. The more they depend on humans, the more they're going to be around. And we know this happens. There are bylaws against it in some municipalities, but cat feeding stations. So if you're going to feed a colony of cats, you know, be present while you feed them, put the feed out, and remove it after the cats eat. Leaving food out is only going to encourage wildlife to come around.
3: I want to talk a little bit about the Humane Society's bringing back their drive-through microchip clinic. And actually, it sounds very reasonable, $40 cash only. Can you talk to us about this?
4: Yeah, absolutely. So the Humane Society has hosted these in the past. It is a drive-through clinic at the Atlas Tube Recreation Center in the municipality of Lakeshore. So we wanted to thank Lakeshore for asking us to host one in their community. I think a lot of this was brought about by the fact that Lakeshore no longer requires dog tags. So if someone's dog or cat goes missing, really looking at a way to identify your animal. And it would help as well to reduce time if a dog does get reported to a dog catcher and brought into the pound, reduces the length of stay, which is a cost to the taxpayer, and gets your animal reunited with you quicker.
0: Okay, so that clinic is coming up on Sunday from 10 to 1, Atlas Tube Center, $40, cash only. So bring your cash. And you can not only do dogs, you can do cats and rabbits, too.
4: Cats, rabbits, absolutely. It's a good peace of mind. It's needed if you want to cross the border with your animals. It's a one-time cost. You don't have to do a license every year. It's improving that chance of reunion. And it's, the information, though, is only as good as you give it. So if you don't update, if you move, that's really important.
3: Mm-hmm.
4: And something else to know, it's not a GPS tracker. It's just an RFID tag that really has a little bit of information on it that connects to a database that has your information. Okay. That information is not shared with the public if the animal is scanned. It's just a number.
0: So, like, if an animal comes in, will you guys automatically, like, scan for a microchip to see?
4: 100%. Always. Yeah. It's the first thing we do when an animal comes in through our doors, scan for that microchip, put it into the system to find out if there's an owner registered, and then we contact the pet watch company, and they will contact the owner. So it's a really, it maintains your privacy, and which is important.
0: Can we get a spouse or a or children microchipped?
4: I have heard of people getting microchipped.
3: Oh, God.
0: You imagine?
4: It's happening.
0: Oh.
3: No, I'm not really into that.
4: You're going to be able to tap to access your bank account.
0: Right.
3: No.
0: Like, Meg.
3: No.
4: I know.
0: Lynette,
4: I know.
0: Meg is so paranoid about technology and who knows what and all this stuff. There's no way.
3: I don't even
0: We'd have to hold her down to the table to get her to do one.
3: No. I don't even believe in doing banking on my cell phone. I have to log into my laptop. Yeah. That's how paranoid I am.
0: With the microchip clinic, you know, it says cash only. Meg's like, well, no problem there. I got tons of cash. It's under my mattress. And one other thing, Lynette, you guys got your Kitty Cash lottery taking place, a great fundraiser that you guys do to help out all the animals.
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0: Wow, that's all right.
3: Yeah. All right. Well, thank you so much for your time this morning, Lynette. That is Lynette Bain, the Executive Director of the Humane Society, Windsor Essex, speaking to us about a number of different things. I'm sorry, every time when we have the Humane Society on or municipality and they talk about like the catcher and the pound, it's like that only happens in Lady and the Tramp. That's like in Disney movies.
0: I see like a big burly man with a net.
3: I know, me too.
0: With a van.
3: Me too.
0: And he's going to catch the cat.
3: I know.
0: Catch
3: and
0: the dog.
3: And the pound is kind of like a jail for like kitties and dogs.
0: Right. I had to scoop a little baby duck out of my mom's pool last week. There was like a mom duck and I think like seven ducklings,
3: mm-hmm.
0: and they couldn't get out.
3: Yeah, I know.
0: So I had to put a ramp down so that if you ever come into this situation, one, you could raise the water. That's going to take a while though. And you know, unfortunately the ducklings are going to get tired after a while. So I put down a wood ramp. I put a brick at the end to hold the bottom down in the water, and then I put a towel over it. They said their web feet can't go on wood very well. They would just slip. So you put a wet towel over that, and they all came out except one. One little guy had to go get and scoop them out, and then they went on their merry way.
3: Aw, I know. It's a cute time of year. You see all the baby rabbits jumping around.
0: Right.
3: And
0: it is fun.
3: Yeah, it is. 7:18, let's take a look at your graphic here. And we're not hearing about any issues on the roads this morning.
0: No, not yet. So that's good. Let's keep it that way. Traffic brought to you by the Ford. It's a big deal event, and it's on only until June 1st. So you got a few days left. A great time to get a big deal on a 2026 Bronco Sport Big Bend. 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
5: In the city, starting today, Goyou Street will be closed between Riverside Drive East and Park Street East for milling and paving work. Work will be done between Riverside and Chatham for today, and will move further down the road later this week. Wyandotte Street East continues to have lane restrictions from Olette Avenue to Windsor Avenue for road repairs. Erie Street West from Olette Avenue to Jeanette Avenue is still closed for road and water main work until early June. Lane restrictions are still in place at multiple city intersections, including Ojibwe Parkway and Sprucewood Avenue, Tuscarora Street and Goyou Street, and Tecumseh Road West and California Avenue. This work is ongoing daily until the end of June. Meanwhile, in the county, County Road 9 bordering LaSalle and Tecumseh continues to have lane restrictions between South Talbot Road and County Road 7 for road construction. From the AM 800 Traffic Center, I'm Megan DeLaurier.
3: All right, thanks so much for that, Megan. And your gas prices for today, $1.83.9 for gas, according to Gas Wizard, and $2.02.9 for diesel, the average price. No change from yesterday. Coming up, we're going to get the news poll question of the day, and it's about potentially driving a lot slower on residential streets. More on that up next.
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1: All right, we have a really nice morning again and day. Sunny today, 27 or 81. Tonight, we'll get down to 12 or 54. And then tomorrow, sunny, 23 or 73. Right now, it's 17 in sunny skies, 63 Fahrenheit. Paul McDonald is here now with a look at AM 800, news poll question of the day. What do we got today?
2: Well, we're hearing this morning from Ward 8 City Councilor Gary Kashak. He is calling for a standard speed limit in all residential areas. He'd like to see it set at 40 kilometers per hour. Now, he's asked administration for a report on this. The feasibility, can it be done? He says, yeah, there's going to be a cost involved with changing signs, but he's hearing lots of complaints from residents on the speed of which vehicles are traveling at, particularly through his ward. He's also saying in his ward, he's got two sets of residential speed limits. Some areas have 40, some areas have 50. He said, let's make it standard. One is a public safety issue, and the second is, you know, when you're trying to get people more active, whether it's on scooters, bikes, whatever, you know, there's an issue with the speed at which vehicles travel.
1: Right.
2: So with this question this morning, we're asking you, do you support the call to lower the speed limit on residential streets in Windsor to 40 kilometers per hour? You can let us know at am800cklw.com. Yesterday we asked if Amherstburg Council should be allowed to decide how the town spends $500,000 from the province's $23 million settlement with Diageo. We had more than 1,200 responses. 82% say yes, let the town decide how the money should be spent.
1: Who's the 18 saying no? I'm always fascinated by the people that say no to a question like that.
2: Maybe there were some local MPPs who voted several times. I don't know.
1: Anthony Liardi. Click, click, click, click. Going back to the speed limit, we're going to talk about that coming up a little bit later on this morning in our 8 o'clock hour. My residential street, and we do have a sign, and I live in the town of LaSalle, is 40.
2: Yeah.
1: And I go 40 on my

0: a residential street, there's a lot of, you know, animals, there's a lot of kids and stuff like that. I find 50 is kind of quick for a residential street.
1: I totally agree with you. Through our neighborhood in Forest Glade, there isn't actually a posted speed limit. I live on Deerbrook. So from Wildwood all the way around where it meets up again with Wildwood, you don't see a speed limit posted there.
0: Yeah, but there are. If it's not posted, it's 50.
1: I would think so, but
0: right?
1: Same like you, there's a lot of kids that play basketball in the street, and we've noticed now, because it's now open to Banwell Road, that people use Deerbrook as a through street, you know, and the vehicles do travel quicker than they did in the past. We've been there for 24 years now, but we see the vehicles at a much faster clip through that neighborhood.
0: Okay, that's our news poll. You can vote today, am800cklw.com. And, Meg, I would think it's not as much of an issue for you living in the sticks.
2: It's not, but at the same time, like, we have a 60 outside of our place, and I mean, this is the thing about living in the sticks, is people are going 90, 100.
0: Right.
2: So we have different issues. Yeah.
1: Okay. I just find that, you know, you posted at 40, people go 50. You posted at people go 60. If it's at 60, they're going, people are not doing the speed limit. Now, I give full props to the traffic enforcement unit, Windsor Police, right now, because they are cracking down. I see every day on the way home along the expressway at least a vehicle or two pulled over by an unmarked vehicle for going too fast.
0: Yeah, so there has been a lot of blitzes lately. Okay, Paul's up next with news. Catholic schools in Windsor could be a little more crowded next year. And when we come back, we have a really interesting update on the Nancy Gruhl homicide case, that murder of that woman in LaSalle from a few months ago. We'll talk to the inspector from the OPP about this next on AM 800.
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1: Seventeen degrees in Windsor, Essex. Lots of sunshine today with a high of 27, 81 Fahrenheit. I'm Paul McDonald, AM 800 News. 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Coming up, a push for a lower speed limit on residential streets in Windsor and the city honored for its legacy beacon project. But first, the Windsor Essex Catholic District School Board is projecting higher student enrollment for the 2026-27 school year. The board puts the number of elementary students at nearly 14,800 and the number of high school students at just over 8,700. But Executive Superintendent of Human Resources and the incoming Director of Education, John Ulichny, says slight declines are projected at Catholic Central and McDougall Street School.
11: A lot of that is attributed to the government change in position with respect to immigration and new Canadians. We're seeing far fewer new Canadians throughout our system, and it is having an impact. We do anticipate Catholic Central to grow over the course of the next couple of months.
1: St. Joseph's in East Windsor is set to become the largest high school in the system at 1,446 students, a projected increase of 105. The incoming grade 9 class is estimated at nearly 400, the largest grade 9 group in the board. Ward A Councillor Gary Kashak wants to see a standard speed limit of 40 kilometers per hour for all residential streets in Windsor. He's asked administration to examine the issue and report back to council on whether that's feasible. Kashak says the lower speed limit is important for public safety and an active society.
12: People have a chance if they get hit by a vehicle going slower than going faster. And, you know, there's so many, we want people to be active. We want people to get out and walk and bicycle ride and scooter and different things like that. But if cars are going that fast, it's precluding them from doing that.
1: Kashak says he's been hearing complaints from residents about speeding and believes a majority of people support the lower speed limit. No change in the municipal alcohol policy in Essex. Council has decided not to allow residents to bring their own booze to outdoor community events. Mayor Sherry Bondi says provincial police, bylaw officers, and seasonal security will enforce existing rules at parks, beaches, and public spaces.
13: Colchester Beach, where it's, you know, seems to be where people try to bring alcohol the most, we do have security through the summer for summer months. So we're hoping with, you know, public education, people just know that our public parks are not a place where we really want people drinking. You know, there are establishments close by.
1: The Ford government announced earlier this year an expansion of alcohol rules to allow people to bring their own drinks to cultural or community outdoor events. But organizers would have to apply for permits and municipalities would have to have bylaws authorizing the use of alcohol in public. AM 800 News Time is 7:34, mainly sunny for today with a high of 27. This turbulent spring could be a preview of Canada's upcoming summer. The Weather Network has released its seasonal forecast for June, July, and August. Senior meteorologist Doug Gillum says the transition to El Nino is expected to make it harder for hot, dry weather to lock into place over some regions. The exception is Western Canada, where it's shaping up to be warmer and drier than normal this summer, raising the risk of drought and wildfire. Tecumseh Council has approved the town's 2026 fleet replacement plan. 10 vehicles and equipment will be purchased for $2.2 million. $926,000 will be spent on 10 fleet vehicles and another $1.3 million for fire-related equipment. The money will come from reserves, which administration says will need an additional $249,000 a year in future budgets to keep the program sustainable. The University of Windsor's History Department has honored the City of Windsor for preserving Canada's first electric streetcar. The city has been presented with a Kolasek Prize for the restoration of streetcar number 351 and the creation of the permanent exhibition at the Riverfront Legacy Beacon. The head of the university's history department, Dr. Robert Nelson, says it's a struggle to preserve anything.
14: Historical preservation can be a hard sell with the community until they see the results. Then it gets very popular very quickly. When it's just an abstract idea and they remember maybe boring high school classes, history high school classes, classes and they don't really get behind the idea of what the point is of historic preservation, then, you know, they come down and they see this situation and they get it.
1: The streetcar was built in Cincinnati, Ohio in 1918 and purchased by the Sandwich, Windsor, and Amherstburg Railway. The $10.3 million Legacy Beacon project on Riverside Drive at the foot of Karen Avenue opened in April 2025 and had more than 28,000 visitors in its first season. The AM 800 News Poll question, do you support a call to lower the speed limit on residential streets in Windsor to 40 kilometers per hour? Let us know at am800cklw.com. Yesterday we asked if Amherstburg Council should be allowed to decide how the town spends $500,000 from the province's $23 million settlement with Diageo. Of more than 1,200 responses, 82% say yes. AM 800 News Time is coming up on 7:37. We check business now, brought to you by Supreme Services. Emergency restorations, renovations, and home services. One team, one call. U.S. President Donald Trump's trade czar says tariffs will remain on Canada and Mexico despite a trade agreement.
15: U.S. Trade Representative Jameson Greer was speaking at the Council on Foreign Relations when he was asked about trade talks with Canada. The Trump administration has started official CUSMA negotiations with Mexico, but have not yet begun with Canada. Greer says most nations have begrudgingly accepted some level of tariffs, but he says Canada is in a different spot, and it's, quote, hard to see where that ends. Greer says some areas of negotiations with Ottawa will be challenging, pointing to the auto sector. Jason White, The Canadian Press.
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0: 7:38. Good morning. It's Mike and Meg here on AM 800. We're getting a report that lights are out in South Windsor at LaBelle and Dominion. That could be causing some issues as people are heading to school there. So LaBelle and Dominion lights out. Treat that as a four-way stop. Let's get to the forecast now from the AM 800 Weather Center. 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
2: Weather forecast for today. Oh, another beautiful day in paradise.
21: Whee!
2: High of 27 or 81. They're calling for mainly sunny conditions. Tonight, low of 12 or 54. Small chance of showers tonight. A 30% chance of showers. Tomorrow, actually, you're going to love the weather forecast for tomorrow, Mike, because it's cool.
0: Cloudy and cooler?
2: No, not cloudy, but it is. It'll be 23 or 73 Fahrenheit. That's the high. They're still calling for lots of sun. Friday, high of 24 or 75, and lots of sun Friday as well. Current temperature, it is a balmy 17 out there right now. That is 63 Fahrenheit.

0: right, coming up this half hour, we will get the latest with construction notes and weather as well all morning long. And any traffic notes you have, 519-792-2559. Well, an Ontario Provincial Police investigation into a brutal targeted homicide right here in LaSalle is taking a turn. Investigators now believe the killer spent days stalking a LaSalle neighborhood before fatally stabbing 45-year-old personal support worker Nancy Gruhl outside a home on Todd Lane back on March 3rd. And the OPP has taken over the previous Windsor Police investigation involving Gruhl's home as well. That arson that was posted, a video of that after the homicide took place, and they're looking into online claims of responsibility tied, Meg, to political extremism.
1: Yeah, so joining us this morning is the detector and inspector with the OPP Criminal Investigation Branch who is looking into this, Mike Diehl. Good morning, Mike.
0: Oh, I'm sorry. There you go.
1: Sorry, can you hear us, Mike?
0: Good morning.
2: Oh, yes. Good morning, Mike and Meg.
1: Good morning. All right. Yeah, can you kind of break down for us some of the newest or more most updated information on this case?
2: Well, yeah. First, I'll just clarify quickly there. This investigation is still led by LaSalle Police.
0: Okay.
2: And my role as the major case manager is to oversee the investigation and just work with LaSalle, the OPP, and Windsor Police and bringing justice to Nancy's family. To go back to your question, what we have is information that we believe this homicide was targeted, and based on the location and our investigation so far, it points to a significant amount of pre-planning that went in to this murder.
1: Can you kind of give us some of the details on that? Like, I understand that there was a bit of an escape route that was potentially planned and a quick getaway.
2: Yes, I can't get into the specific details due to the ongoing investigation. What I can tell you is the area that the murder happened was an area where Nancy was working, and we believe that the location provided quick access to Highway 401, which would allow the killer to get away after the murder. So we think that location was picked specifically for that purpose.
0: So it sounds like there was a lot of planning in this. This was not a murder that was just a random murder. There was certainly something more involved and planning into this.
2: That's correct. Yes. So that's our belief. It's based on the location, the overall circumstances that we've identified so far in the investigation that this was targeted. There's no overall public safety threat in relation to this murder. We believe that Nancy was the target, and that was the focus of the killer.
1: I know that police are aware of, and I know the community was talking about Nancy Gruhl's public social media activity, which often criticized Khalistan extremism. At this point, is there any link between that narrative?
2: We can't definitively link any motive right now, but we're looking at all aspects. And obviously, she was very vocal online. Nancy was focused on making the community a better place for everybody, and the extremism was certainly one of the areas that she was she focused her attention on as far as her social media activism. She was certainly against any criminality that was undertaken by any parties. So we're looking at all aspects, and that certainly is one area.
0: Oh, Mike Diehl, detective inspector with the OPP, looking into the murder of Nancy Gruhl. Now, you've canvassed the neighborhood, I know, and you've been appealing for dash cam residential security footage. Are you still looking for footage that people might have? And what is kind of the date, the window of what you're looking for?
2: So we're looking for, obviously, the date of the murder has been well reported. It's March the 3rd. In the evening hours. So we're looking at, if any footage, from then or in the week prior, is what we're asking the public for. We've received a tremendous amount of assistance from the public so far, and that's been greatly appreciated, but we're still looking for more. These cases, obviously involve lengthy, evidence gathering processes, and a lot of that is the help from the public. It's crucial for us to get that assistance. And oftentimes, the smallest little detail can prove crucial to breaking the case. So Even though we have had a lot of success in getting some of that video evidence, we're looking for more. So turning people's minds to that time frame, the week prior to March 3rd, up into the late evening hours of March 3rd, 2026, in the area of Todd Lane. That would be hugely beneficial to our investigation.
1: All right. Well, thank you so much for joining us this morning, Mike. We really, really appreciate it. That is Mike Diehl. He's a detective inspector with the OPP Criminal Investigation Branch, and he's helping LaSalle Police in the Nancy Gruel homicide. Horrible, horrible situation. Yeah. And hopefully the police learn more and we learn more in the coming weeks.
0: Let's
1: and
0: hope
1: months.
0: So. Yeah. Yeah, it sounds like an investigation that's still going to be ongoing for a while. So if you have any information, even if you think like you have footage on a camera or some information that you think, well, it doesn't seem like a big deal, it might be, as Mike said, even the smallest little thing could lead to some big information. So contact LaSalle Police or call OPP. It is 7:46. 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And it's brought to you by It's a Big Deal event at Ford on until June 1st. 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We are getting reports of lights out at LaBelle and Dominion. So if you're in that area, treat that as a four-way stop and expect some delays. Megan Delorier, what else is happening?
3: In the county, County Road 46 has lane restrictions between 8th Concession to County Road 17 for road work. And the intersection of County Road 42 and Les Bruns Road is fully closed to traffic. Meanwhile, in the city, for today only, Crawford Avenue will have lane restrictions between College Avenue and Elliott Street West for railroad repairs. This work will be done between 7 a.m. and 3 p.m. Westbound Riverside Drive East is still closed from Devonshire Road to Glengarry Avenue. This work is expected to wrap up on Friday. Northbound Ojibwe Parkway has lane restrictions between G.N. Booth Drive and the Essex Terminal Railway tracks. And University Avenue is still closed to traffic between McKay and Wellington. This work will be ongoing until the end of the summer. From the AM 800 Traffic Center, I'm Megan Delorier.
1: All right, thanks so much for that, Megan. Up next, we'll get your birthdays and anniversaries in, and a new travel warning that has come out from the federal government. More on that up next.
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1: 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I go to Two Waves. 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The General does. 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They're so friendly. A home atmosphere. It really feels like that. So go and check them out today. Two Waves. They've got a number of locations: South Windsor, Essex, Belle River, and Kingsville.
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1: Weather forecast for today, just another beautiful day. A lot like yesterday, high of 27 or 81, mainly sunny. Tonight, low of 12 or 54. They are calling for a small chance of showers tonight, a 30% chance of showers. Thursday, tomorrow, temperatures dropping a bit to 23 or 73 Fahrenheit. They're calling for lots of sun tomorrow. Friday, 24 or 75. Lots of sun on Friday. Just sun, as far as the eye can see. Current temperature, 17 or 63 Fahrenheit.
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0: Okay, let's start off. Jim Scott is celebrating his birthday today. We have Sherry Menard. Liam Chapieski is 17. Chris Downtown Brown is 40. Nicholas Bolton, happy birthday. Landon Mark Sincerak is 7. We have Zachary Terrian, who's 35. Alan Dixon, 62. Jacqueline Hartley is 41. Kelly Dixon is 53. And Brittany Bondi is 33 today.
1: I have so many people in my life who are having birthdays today. Happy birthday to my future mother-in-law, Trudy McGregor.
0: Oh.
1: I could not have gotten any luckier. I hope you have the best day, the last birthday as a working woman. Yeah.
0: That's fun.
1: I know. Happy birthday to a very close family friend of ours, Mary Rose Sparrow. And happy birthday to a great friend of mine, Jacqueline Ferracci. I hope you have the best day. Happy birthday to Jen Bertolone from the Friday Night Couples Golf League.
0: Sounds like a good league to me. Maybe I'll join that one.
1: Jen, take Mike. That would be good for him. Happy birthday to Alexis Hicks, who is 21. Happy birthday to Heather Bodwin. Happy 17th birthday to Ryder Revest.
2: Ooh.
1: Happy 10th to Nathan Bueller. Have a great day, Nathan. Happy 67th birthday to Peter Bildo. And happy 66th to Patty Lynn Goddard. We are celebrating one anniversary today. John and Stephanie Furtado, 26 years.
0: All right, there you go. Very nice. There's the celebrations for today on this May the 27th. I would think this would be, end of May is a good time to have a birthday, isn't it?
1: I think it would be, for sure.
0: Yeah.
1: Even when you're younger, you're still in school. Because I always felt like if you have a birthday during summer break, is it as exciting?
0: No, as a kid,
1: I know.
0: You lose the excitement of the announcement at school and everybody saying happy birthday. You do miss out.
1: I know.
0: But you'll enjoy it later in life, then you'll win.
1: Yeah, well, that's true.
0: Right?
1: That's true.
0: So you just take a suck it uphill for about 13 years and you'll be good. 7:55 here on AM 800. You wanted to talk about some new travel measures that are in place.
1: Well, I just saw this and I mean, it's another thing to go, oh boy, add that to the list of anxieties, but new travel and immigration measures in place to prevent that. We're talking about those Ebola cases from spreading to Canada. The federal government putting new border measures in place as the number of cases continue to rise in the Democratic Republic of the Congo, Uganda, and South Sudan. Starting this week, people traveling from those affected regions will have to self-isolate for 21 days when they return to Canada. And actually, Immigration, Refugees, and Citizenship Canada is also pausing final decisions on several immigration applications.
0: Okay, bye.
1: I know. It is what it is. We have to, you know, and we've got the health officials making the proper calls with the proper measures, but it's like another one of those things that's, oh, okay, now add that to the list.
0: Mm-hmm.
1: Hantavirus, Ebola.
0: Always something.
1: I know.
0: Always something. And speaking of traveling, we're all waiting still, of course, for the Gordie Howe Bridge to open. It was supposed to open early spring, and that is no longer the case, right? We're at least mid to late spring at this point, and things being held up by, it sounds like, the U.S. government and negotiations on trade deals and whatnot. Make sure if you're doing your navigation, you continue to cross the border at either the bridge or, we prefer, the Detroit-Windsor Tunnel. The tunnel, or the bridge authority, which operates the Gordie Howe International Bridge, says motorists might notice the GPS mapping apps providing directions to the Gordie Howe Bridge now, even though it's not
1: open.
0: So it might say, like, okay, take me home to Old Castle, and you're in, like, I don't know, Troy. It might take you, to the Gordie Howe Bridge.
1: That's a good PSA. So make sure you're checking your navigation apps if you're over in the States and coming back, that they're not routing you to the Gordie Howe Bridge right now, because you can't get across, obviously.
0: Right. So take the tunnel. Take the tunnel. Don't take the bridge.
1: I
0: would take the tunnel if it was on fire before I went into the Ambassador Bridge. I'd drive through a fire in the tunnel to get home before I went on the Ambassador Bridge anymore.
1: And honestly, I think in terms of even, you know, say you've got to travel a little further to get to the tunnel, it might be worth it because you're saving so much money on the toll.
0: True. I would swim home before I took the Ambassador Bridge.
1: Yeah. You would get a kayak and paddle.
0: Yes. I'd put water wings on my truck before I use the Ambassador Bridge. 7:58 on AM 800.
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0: Seventeen degrees in Windsor, Essex. Another sunny day on the way with a high of 27, 81 Fahrenheit. I'm Paul McDonald, AM 800 News. This report is brought to you by Provincial Chrysler, the city's only full-line Stellantis dealer, 1001 Provincial Road, Windsor. Coming up, Essex says no to BYOB rules and student enrollment soaring at St. Joe's High School. But first, OPP have seized more than $145,000 in firearms, drugs, and cash from a raid in Harrow. Provincial police say search warrants were executed at a home on Erie View Avenue over a two-day period last week. Several different agencies were involved, including the OPP K-9 unit and Canada Border Services Agency, which loaned investigators a handheld X-ray machine. OPP say the investigation is continuing with possible future charges, but there's been no mention of arrests. There's a push on City Council to lower the speed limit on residential streets in Windsor. Ward 8 Councillor Gary Kashak wants the speed limit set at 40 kilometres an hour. He believes there's support for the change.
12: I think amongst council they want to see that. I mean, let's try to keep this, do this at a not a high cost. I mean, I know we're going to have to change some speed signs and different things like that. You're going to see some drivers and residents that want that and some that don't. But I think overall there's a majority of people would like to see that.
0: Kashak says he's been hearing complaints from residents about how fast vehicles are going on residential streets. He's asked administration to examine the issue and report back to council on whether it's feasible to set a standard speed limit. Essex Council is saying no to bringing your own booze to outdoor community events. Mayor Sherry Bondi says council has chosen a cautious approach, citing liability risks.
13: We want people to support our local businesses, and there's a lot of cons with, you know, encouraging bring your own alcohol to events. So we're not there yet in the town of Essex. Other municipalities may have their reasons for it, but it's a huge liability exposure that we're not taking at this moment.
0: The Ford government announced earlier this year an expansion of alcohol rules to allow people to bring their own drinks to cultural or community outdoor events.
11: but organizers would have to apply for permits, and municipalities would have to have bylaws authorizing the use of alcohol in public. The Windsor-Essex Catholic District School Board is projecting high school enrollment to grow by about 200 students in the fall. The biggest increase is at St. Joe's in East Windsor, where an increase of 105 students is expected, making it the largest high school in the system at 1,446 students. The board's executive superintendent of human resources and incoming director of education, John Ulichny, says the grade 9 class at St. Joe's is projected at nearly 400 students, the largest grade 9 class in the entire system.
14: We are currently under construction for an 8 classroom addition, which is scheduled to open in February of 2027. We do have a number of portables on site. With that increased growth, we will not be able to remove all of the portables on site, even with the addition that opens in February.
11: Overall, nearly 14,800 elementary students and more than 8,700 high school students are expected for classes come this fall. AM 800 News Time is 8:03. Sunshine today with a high of 27. The turbulent spring could offer a preview of Canada's upcoming summer. The Weather Network has released its seasonal forecast for the three-month period of June, July, and August. Senior meteorologist Doug Gillum says the transition to El Nino is expected to make it difficult for hot and dry weather to lock into place over some regions.
15: That's a huge concern. The combination of warmer than normal temperatures and below normal precipitation during a season that is typically dry for BC, wildfires and air quality are a huge concern for that region.
11: The exception is Western Canada, where it's shaping up to be warmer and drier than normal this summer, raising the risk of drought and wildfire. And Experience Windsor, a $500,000 effort by City Council to support dozens of special community events and programs. The aim is to give those who have canceled summer road trips in exchange for more staycations due to the rising price of gasoline something to do closer to home. Mayor Drew Dilkins.
16: A lot of folks are going to make the decision to stay home, and we want to make sure that they have a good summer and fall here in Windsor. And so what this is money that we generate. It's not property tax dollars. It comes from a tourism reserve. It's basically the tax that visitors pay when they stay at hotels. We have to spend that on tourism-related initiatives.
11: City staff are compiling all the events being planned, and a full schedule will be delivered back to City Council for approval in the next few weeks. The AM 800 News poll question, do you support a call to lower the speed limit on residential streets in Windsor to 40 kilometers an hour? Let us know at am800cklw.com. Yesterday we asked if Amherstburg Council should be allowed to decide how the town spends $500,000 from the province's $23 million settlement with Diageo. Of more than 1,200 responses, 82% say yes. AM 800 News Time is 8:06. Let's update the markets now, brought to you by Gus Revenberg Kia, a member of the Revenberg Automotive family, Tecumseh Road East at Forest Glade Drive.
17: Canada's main stock index slipped yesterday. Toronto's S&P TSX lost 177 points to close at 34,653. In New York, the Dow lost 118, but the Nasdaq gained 312. In Tokyo this morning, the Nikkei ticked up by 3 points. The Hang Seng in Hong Kong lost 271. Our dollar is trading this morning at 72.33 U.S. U.S. President Donald Trump's trade representative says even after a renegotiation of CUSMA, there still will be tariffs on Canada and Mexico. Jameson Greer says Canada has resisted Trump's tariffs more than other countries. A report says just a handful of Canadian cities are leading the charge to diversify trade beyond the U.S. The Canadian Chamber of Commerce says Calgary, Toronto, and Kelowna are among the leaders. And Canada's Natural Resources Minister is in Vancouver for an announcement about international energy exports. This as a German company is reportedly set to buy natural gas from a $10 billion project. From the Canadian Press Business Desk, I'm Aaron Sousa.
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1: Yeah, it's beautiful out there. We got sunny skies. It's going to be a warm one, much like we've had over the past few days. Sunny in 27 or 81. We're looking at tonight down to 12 or 54. And then tomorrow, sunny in 23 or 73. Right now, we're sitting at 17. That is 63 Fahrenheit.

0: Yeah, here we go on a hump day Wednesday. We have lots to get to. We're only halfway through. This was just halftime, the halftime show with Paul McDonald of mornings. Mike and Meg on AM 800 and CTV Windsor. So thank you for joining us. One of the stories that we find very interesting this morning, and I think a lot of our listeners do as well, is about Ward 8 Councillor Gary Kashak, Meg, and he wants to see the standard speed limit set to 40 kilometers an hour for all residential streets in Windsor. He's actually asked administration now to examine the issue and look at this and report back and saying, you know what, it's important for public safety. Here's what he told AM 800.
1: In my ward, I have the south end of the ward, the Fontainebleau area, Clemenceau, Lloyd George at 40 kilometers, and then the north end, the Balfour, Glendale, Ferndale at 50 kilometers. And people are saying, why? And I've said why for a long time as well. Let's get this all across the city. Have council decide again as to a standard speed limit on residential streets. The people have a chance if they get hit by a vehicle going slower than going faster. And, you know, there's so many, we want people to be active. We want people to get out and walk and bicycle ride and scooter and different things like that. But if cars go in that fast, it's precluding them from doing that. We're going to build in that 10 over, people going 10 over, but now they're going 50 instead of 60, 65 and 70.
2: All right. And, you know, of course, council's going to have to vote on this, but Gary Kashak, Councillor Gary, says that he believes there's support for it.
1: I think amongst council they want to see that. I mean, let's try to keep this, do this at a not a high cost. I mean, I know we're going to have to change some speed signs and different things like that. You're going to see some drivers and residents that want that and some that don't. But I think overall there's a majority of people would like to see that.
0: Okay, so I'd like to know what the people have to say about this that live in Windsor, or even if you live in Essex County somewhere and you're like, yeah, you know what? 40 kilometers an hour is plenty fast going down a street like mine. 519-792-2559. 519-792-2559. I already live on a street. My side street in LaSalle is 40 kilometers an hour. And I, you know, I'm like everybody else. I go 10 over, 15 over, depending on, you know, on an EC row or Huron Church. When I'm on my side street, I try to keep it at 40. You do feel like you're going slow, but on a side street that has a lot of kids, a lot of dogs, a lot of basketball nets and stuff, 40 to me is fine.
2: I
0: 50
2: think,
0: seems too fast.
2: I agree, especially, I think 40 is appropriate because, you know, to your points, like we're talking about safety, you're talking about kids running out in these residential areas. Now, the only thing, we're getting text messages on this earlier this morning because it also is the news poll question of the day. Somebody, there's a text message that came in. You can change signs and waste money, but people will speed through neighborhoods no matter what. You know, if you put a 30, 40, 50, people are going to go the speed that they want to go. And another message here saying about you've got to enforce it. You know, you've actually have to have police officers or some kind of surveillance where you can, you know, get people going faster and there's some kind of consequence.
0: No, yeah, that's hard to do unless we're starting to put up cameras on residential streets or, you know, you maybe you can request, like if you see somebody that or several people that are going over the speed limit, you call your local police service and say, listen, can we get a patrol out here because people are going way too fast. Let's go to the phones, 519-792-2559. Scott, good morning. You agree with making this change?
3: I agree with it only for residential streets only. Leaving the main thoroughfares through the city at 50 or 60, depending, or in my case, Roseon Parkway on the east end, 70, I think is fine. I think the biggest problem I have, and I see it in the residential in my area, Forest Glade Drive, people use it as honestly, the Autobahn.
0: Right.
3: They think they can do whatever speed they want. Drives me up the wall. It's only when it's right now at the construction at Banwell, it's slowing it down only because of the fact there's so many cars at go home time trying to get to the east end of Windsor, Banwell side. They use Forest Glade for that, and it's slowed it down. But again, it's crazy. And my road seems to be a thoroughfare between Wildwood and Forest Glade, and I see people zooming down that road. I told the City of Windsor Police about it numerous times, spoken to our police chief about it, and still they haven't put anybody out there.
2: Yeah.
0: Yeah.
2: Yep.
0: Well, yeah, and that's a good point, Scott. We thank you for the call. That's some really good points. You know, police can't be everywhere either. I mean, they do, we'll look at major roads. And on the other point of that, I think there's roads that are too slow. Like you go down Dougal, that stretch between the 401 and Olette, where it's only 50, I think that should be 60. You know, that is not really a residential, I mean, there is a stretch of residential streets, but it is a major road now, and I find it's too slow to go 50 there. Like, I can go 50 on that stretch of Dougal, but on a side street, I can go 52? That doesn't make sense.
2: Yeah. We're getting some text messages in this morning. Call us, though. If you've got a great opinion on this, give us a call. A text message saying a big fat no to lowering the speed limits. It's been fine so far. Why take on extra costs unless it's another money grab? Says one text.
0: What a money grab. Why would it be a money grab?
2: Well, because I guess it would cost money to change out the signs. No, to change out all the signs.
0: Yeah, but that's not a money grab. Well, they're going to say, like, everybody throw in $10. We've got to change the sign on the street.
2: But it is your tax dollars going to, you know, shape whatever this looks like. Somebody says drop to 40. They go 50. It's a win-win.
0: Okay. I find pretty good. Like, most people are pretty good on residential streets. They almost sense that this is a street with a lot of kids. I can see basketball nets and hockey nets. I think most people police themselves when it comes to that.
2: I do
0: Not
2: too.
0: Everybody.
2: Yes, but then there is that handful of people who are going through those areas so quickly. You know what I would do? Especially if it was a younger person, I would go and knock on the door, ask for their parents. If it is a younger person, or maybe it's an older person, and just say, hey, listen, you know, in a very kind, polite way, do you mind lowering your speeds? I've got kids, or they're, you know, this is not the area
0: to
2: be drag
0: racing. Yeah, I don't know
2: if
0: that'll be, depends on who you're dealing with, you know.
2: Well, you gotta do something, because it is not fair for someone to drive 80 through a 50.
0: Where's this guy been? It is P1 Trucker Al.
2: Oh,
0: good morning, Al.
2: Trucker Al.
4: Meg, you're in a delusional world there, going knocking on people's doors.
0: Yeah. Bring some fresh baked muffins if you're going, Meg.
4: Bring some fresh baked muffins and maybe a bottle of Jack or something.
2: There you go. See, that'd be nice and neighborly.
4: Wouldn't it be? Physical barriers is the only option, I think, for residential streets. Because, like you said, I get your caller, Scott, talking about forced lane driving stuff. I know I drive through there as well. I have a niece that lives in that area. And some people just don't care, and police can't be everywhere. I don't understand what the big issue is at this city with putting in speed bumps. Is it like $1 million a speed bump or something?
0: I wouldn't think it'd be that much. Even Al and Meg, I find even like I don't know what you call them, the little speed sticks or
2: the
0: something.
2: The pylons
0: they put up in some neighborhoods, and with a sign saying residential, please slow down. That slows me down.
2: Mm-hmm.
4: Right, but a lot of streets, if you want to talk in the core, like your Halls, your Cherry, stuff like that, there's not a lot of room when you got street parking to do that.
0: Right.
4: Right?
0: Yeah.
4: So I play cards every Friday night on Moy Avenue between Giles and Cataracte, whatever the next street is to the north. And I'm telling you, there's cars that leave Giles going north toward the river. It's no problem. They're doing 80 to 100 kilometers an hour. They just punch it. It is crazy.
2: Yeah.
4: So
0: what are you playing, Al? You play a little poker, a little blackjack, some hearts and spades? What's going on?
4: Yeah, an offspit of euchre.
0: Oh, nice. Okay.
4: We call him Bidwiz. Yeah. You know, $15 later. But if you're listening, you always take my money every time.
0: Trucker Al, good to hear from him. We'll come back. We'll take more of your calls on this and text 519-792-2559. 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Are you buying or selling? 519-792-2559.
2: All right, let's take a look at your traffic here. And we're hearing about some lights out at LaBelle and Dominion this morning. Other than that, all good. Megan DeLaurier with your traffic.
5: In the city, starting today, Goyou Street will be closed between Riverside Drive East and Park Street East for milling and paving work. Work will be done between Riverside and Chatham for today and will move further down the road later this week. Wyandotte Street East continues to have lane restrictions from Olette Avenue to Windsor Avenue for road repairs. Erie Street West from Olette Avenue to Jeanette Avenue is still closed for road and water main work until early June. Lane restrictions are still in place at multiple city intersections, including Ojibwe Parkway and Sprucewood Avenue, Tuscarora Street and Goyou Street, and Tecumseh Road West and California Avenue. This work is ongoing daily until the end of June. Meanwhile, in the county, County Road 9, bordering LaSalle and Tecumseh, continues to have lane restrictions between South Talbot Road and County Road 7 for road construction. From the AM 800 Traffic Center, I'm Megan DeLaurier.
2: 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Let's take a look at your gas prices for today. No change from yesterday, 183.9 for gas, according to Gas Wizard, and 202.9 for diesel. Coming up, we're going to take more of your calls and text messages on this. Should all residential streets in Windsor have a 40-kilometer-an-hour speed limit? More on that up next.
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8: It's here. The Ford, it's a big deal. Not yet. 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
10: I spent years in the prison system and I had no hope to get out, no hope to be a half-decent father. I was a lousy husband. Lousy at everything except crime. I met Father Paul. He was a really spiritual man. I didn't know anything about that, but he loved me, showed me love, showed me kindness, showed me respect, taught me everything. I spent 22 years with him, and my wife died, and we have four kids together, and I was responsible. I was the only one left, and I didn't run. I stayed with them. The only thing I could do was love them, and that's what I did. I loved them and suffered with them. And when they're hurting, they call me. That's the biggest gift I got, which is from being a prisoner

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4: We got a beautiful day, a high sky out there, and plenty of sunshine on the way for this week. Today's high, 27 or 81, down to 12 or 54 tonight, and then tomorrow, more sun and 23 or 73. Right now it's 18, that is 64 Fahrenheit.

0: 40 on a residential street. Are you buying or selling what Councillor Kashak is saying, that 50's too fast to go down residential streets, moving all residential streets to 40 kilometers an hour for public safety with more, you know, kids out there. But not only that, but other forms of transportation like bikes and e-bikes and things like that. 519-792-2559. Jimmy, you say, yeah, it should be 40. Jimmy?
1: Yeah.
0: Go ahead. You're on the radio, my man. What do you think about this?
1: Oh, absolutely. Like, I live on a side street, and it's a long way from one stop sign to Tecumseh Road, and they use this as a drag strip.
2: Mm-hmm.
1: And I sit on my front porch, and I yell at them to slow down. One day I'm going to get beat up, probably.
0: Right, yeah, right. What do you yell, and you shake your fist while you're yelling?
1: Slow down.
0: Yeah, slow down!
2: Yeah.
0: You know
2: yeah.
0: what you do? You know what you need, Jimmy? My megaphone. Hey, slow down.
2: Oh, my gosh. Jimmy, you know, okay, if they do change it down to 40, they put all the signs out, do you think that it would be effective, or do you think those people who are drag racing through your neighborhood are going to continue to do it?
1: Oh, I think they'll continue to do it.
2: Yeah.
1: And I think a better solution, personally, is those signs, you know, that are solar.
2: Oh, yes.
0: Right.
1: Lit up.
2: They monitor your speed.
1: Tell you what your speed is.
0: Yeah, I like those too. Like, whoa, I didn't know I was going. Because sometimes you don't. Like, you're kind of just driving, you're daydreaming or whatever, Jim, and it's like, oh, okay, I didn't realize I was going 55 and a 40. Wow. I gotta slow down. Thanks, Jim, for the call. So, I think this is gonna happen personally. I think we are gonna see residential streets go to 40, but it's gonna go to council. They're gonna do all the things and the, boop-ups and the beep-beeps and figure it all out. And then, I don't know, do you even need a sign though? Like up on streets? Cause there's a lot of side streets. The one I grew up on in South Windsor doesn't have a speed limit sign.
2: Yeah, because it's like, go slow. You're in a residential neighborhood.
0: Right?
2: You know, I do, I

0: think that they should, though, and I think we have to make real adjustments in this city. I mean, 3 pedestrian deaths in the past month, and I know that's a different, that wasn't necessarily on a residential street, but our roads in Windsor, they're dangerous. Our roads, and I do think council needs to take a good hard look at how to make it safer for everybody on the roads. So.
1: Okay. All right. 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
12: Eighteen degrees in Windsor, Essex. A ton of sun today with a high of 27, 81 Fahrenheit. I'm Paul McDonald, AM 800 News. This report is brought to you by St. Clair College in Windsor and Chatham, the home of Saints Nation. Coming up, a call for a lower speed limit on residential streets in Windsor and higher enrollment projected at Catholic schools. But first, a two-day search of a home in Harrow has turned up more than $145,000 in guns, drugs, and cash. OPP say search warrants were executed on Erie View Avenue last Wednesday and Thursday. Several agencies were involved, including the OPP K-9 unit and Canada Border Services Agency, which loaned investigators a handheld X-ray machine. There's been no word on arrests, but the OPP say the investigation is continuing with possible future charges. Essex is taking a pass on the province's expansion of BYOB rules. Council has decided not to allow those attending local festivals and outdoor events to bring their own alcohol. Mayor Sherry Bondi says the current model works well with events like Essex Fun Fest, where there's a licensed beer tent.
13: You have licensed smart servers serving. You can check everybody, can check their age. You have security. So we don't have any of these events where we have people bring their own alcohol. Of course, it does happen from time to time, but we're not right at this moment changing our municipal alcohol policy.
12: The Ford government announced earlier this year an expansion of alcohol rules to allow people to bring their own drinks to cultural and outdoor community events, but organizers would need to apply for a permit and municipalities would have to have bylaws in place to allow for alcohol in public. Should all residential streets in Windsor have a speed limit of 40 kilometers an hour? Ward 8 Councilor Gary Kashak thinks so and has asked administration to examine a standard speed limit and report back to council on whether that's feasible. Kashak says there are different speed limits in his ward.
14: In my ward, I have the south end of the ward, the Fontainebleau area, Clemenceau, Lloyd George at 40 kilometers, and then the north end, the Balfour, Glendale, Ferndale at 50 kilometers. And people are saying, why? And I've said why for a long time as well. Let's get this all across the city, have council decide again as to a standard speed limit on residential streets.
12: Kashak says he's hearing complaints from residents and thinks the majority of people support the lower speed limit. AMA Hedberg News Time is 8:33, sunny for today with a high of 27. The Windsor-Essex Catholic District School Board is projecting student enrollment to grow for this fall's new school year. The board is expecting nearly 14,800 elementary students and about 8,700 high school students. Executive Superintendent of Human Resources and incoming Director of Education, John Ulichny, says the growth presents challenges with schools already nearing or exceeding capacity.
15: Our secondary schools are operating at 106% capacity, our elementary schools at 93% capacity, so we continue to look at creative ways to find additional space for our students to ensure that we're providing them with the best possible Catholic education.
12: St. Joseph's in East Windsor is set to become the largest high school in the system at 1,446 students, a projected increase of 105. The grade 9 class at St. Joe's is projected at nearly 400, the largest grade 9 group in the board. U.S. Trade Representative Jameson Greer says tariffs on Canada and Mexico will remain despite the CUSMA trade pact. Greer says Canada has resisted U.S. tariffs more than most countries, making negotiations more difficult as formal talks with Ottawa have yet to begin. The Trump administration has already started official CUSMA negotiations with Mexico ahead of a key review of the trade deal this summer. The city of Windsor has been honored for its efforts to restore and preserve a piece of its history. The University of Windsor has presented the city with the Colisec Prize for the restoration of streetcar number 351 and the creation of a permanent exhibition at the Riverfront Legacy Beacon. The head of the university's history department, Dr. Robert Nelson, says not many people know Windsor had Canada's first electric streetcar.
16: We're very happy to give it for this beautiful restoration of the streetcar and also the overall setting of this entire location and how it's really made the riverfront that much more attractive for, you know, the entire population of Windsor.
12: The $10.3 million Legacy Beacon project on Riverside Drive at the foot of Karen Avenue houses the historic streetcar, built in 1918 in Cincinnati, Ohio, and later purchased by the Sandwich, Windsor, and Emmitsburg Railway. The display officially opened in April of 2025 and attracted more than 28,000 visitors in its first year. The AMA 100 News poll question, do you support a call to lower the speed limit on residential streets in Windsor to 40 kilometers an hour? Let us know at am800cklw.com. Yesterday we asked if Emmitsburg Council should be allowed to decide how the town spends $500,000 from the province's $23 million settlement with Diageo. Of more than 1,200 responses, 82% say yes. AMA Hedberg News Time is 8:36. 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Ottawa.ca. A report from the Canadian Chamber of Commerce says a small group of cities across the country is driving Canada's progress on diversifying its trade, while others fall behind.
17: The report says Calgary, Ottawa, Gatineau, Toronto, Saskatoon, and Kelowna, BC are among the cities making the strongest gains in export diversification beyond the U.S. market. It says many other cities in Canada aren't seeing the same shift, and manufacturing regions in Ontario continue to face weaker overall trade performance. Now, the report says the data suggests many businesses still expect Canada-U.S. trade conditions to stabilize, though trade conditions are likely to remain volatile for the time being. This as the federal government has set out to double non-U.S. exports over the next decade, and the government's spring economic update says non-U.S. goods and services exports increased by $33 billion in 2025 compared to 2024. David Augustine, The Canadian Press.
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0: It's 8:39. Good morning. It is Mike K. Cook and Meg Roberts here on AM 800 and CTV Windsor. We're on every day, 6 a.m. till 10, so you're a little late to the party. You should have been here a few hours ago. You've missed a great time. But we're glad you're here now. 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
1: All right, another beautiful day, just like yesterday. High of 27 or 81. They're calling for lots of sun today. Tonight, low of 12 or 54. There's a small chance of showers, a 30% chance. Tomorrow, temperatures dropping just a bit in what will look like, or looks like right now, a very nice day. 23 or 73 Fahrenheit tomorrow. They're calling for lots of sun. Friday, 24 or 75 in sun. Beautiful forecast. Current temperature, it is 18 out there or 64 Fahrenheit.

0: Meg knows the lyrics already.
1: Okay, so this song here, Mike, is blowing up on Instagram and TikTok. Everyone's making little dances up to it. They're singing along. And it's such a random situation. The guy who made this, it's an AI song. He's blowing up. He never expected this goofy Puerto Rico song to become an actual hit because he's not a musician. What he does, he goes on vacation. He writes all the lyrics himself, but he says the songs were just meant to add comedy to his travel videos that he posts online, but it is blown up.
0: I love it. Like, this yells Puerto Rico. Summer or vacation and white men dancing. Like,
1: know.
0: That's what it, like, I can see myself, like, doing my 2-foot shuffle to this.
1: Absolutely. There you go. Get right into it. Oh, yeah.
0: Give me another pina colada.
1: I know. Anyways, the internet just is in love with this song, and I just thought of you because of the whole AI situation.
0: Right.
1: And, you know, it's so popular. The Puerto Rico song reached number 6 on the iTunes chart this week and surpassed 1.6 million streams on Spotify.
0: That's awesome. Good for that. Why can't my AI song start to...
1: I'm so anti-AI. I don't believe in this having, you know, necessarily the airtime that it's getting, but at the, you know, it's making news.
0: I love it. I love it. Last half hour, we were talking about Ward 8 councillor in Windsor, Gary Kashak. He wants to set the standard speed limit to 40 kilometers an hour on all residential streets in Windsor. I think we're both in on this, right? Like, we both agree that this should go in.
1: Oh, I think we need to slow down on the roads. Absolutely.
0: Okay.
1: Yeah.
0: The Tracy is joining us. P1 The Tracy. Good morning.
2: Oh, boy. Hi, guys.
0: Hi. So what do you think? You sound frustrated. What's going on?
2: Well, I got a call saying I should call in. And I was actually listening to you, but I thought I call in too often. I'm not calling on this one. But then I got 3 calls saying I should call in.
1: Ooh, okay.
2: I live in South Windsor in your old hood. Wait, you grew up in, Mike.
0: Yes.
2: And we live near the Grand Marais Ditch, and we are a dead end. And we have cars flying through our street all the time because they think we're the through street, but we're not. And because there's a through street before us and there's a through street after us, they forget that we're not it. They don't read signs, and that's fine. No big deal. But sometimes they are, like, picking up, like, speed, like, 60, 70 by the time they hit our house, which is in the middle. And I will walk out. I will be in my pajamas. And I will walk out. And I will walk into the middle of the street and say, like, where's the fire? Like, where are you flying to? To slam on your brakes at the end of the street.
0: Right.
2: Like, where are you going?
1: Because yeah.
2: We're picking up speed. We had a semi-truck do it the other day.
1: Oh, my gosh.
0: Yeah, that's crazy.
2: Yeah. And I went out, and they didn't even stop. And I thought, if a kid rolled out on a tricycle right now, you couldn't even stop while I'm waving at you at the end of my driveway to slow down. And we have, like, 5 little kids on our street. Little.
1: That's scary. That's scary.
2: So we've had cars that have gone through so fast that we had one that was actually a high-speed chase, like, in the 80s, and they went right into the ditch because they couldn't stop.
0: What do you mean a high-speed chase like the 80s? Well, like a TV show chase?
2: Yeah. No, there were police cars that were chasing a stolen truck. And we were all in, it was like middle of the day, and they flew, and the truck went right into the ditch.
1: Oh my gosh.
2: They
1: So Tracy, would you want to see that speed limit decrease, or are you like, would it make a difference?
2: I mean, I sad to say this, but I don't think it's going to make a difference.
1: Yeah.
2: I think you're going to change all these signs, and they're just going to do what they want to do. I think we need more police presence. I was saying to someone the other day, Mike, think about it this way. You know South Windsor, how many times would you see police pulling people over for speeding on Dougal?
0: Right.
2: You know the one I'm talking about. You know the spot I'm talking about. And they would always be there. I have not seen them there in years.
1: Hmm.
2: Years.
1: Yeah.
3: All right.
1: Thank you for your call, Tracy. The Tracy. Yeah, that would be so frustrating, especially if you have children and you're worried about them playing, and, you know, it's unacceptable to drive, you know, to go blistering down a residential street.
0: Yeah, and I think, you know, if they do make this change, you maybe you have to change some signs. You got to come up with, like, you got to do, like, a public relations campaign, like a media campaign on social media, on traditional media.
1: But do you know what the worst part is? Like, there are some individuals that you just can't get through. Like, there are some people who will continue to, drag race around the city, and they just don't care. The only thing they care about is themselves, really. Because otherwise, you would never drive that fast in a residential neighborhood.
0: Mm-hmm.
1: You know? That's the hard part.
0: I do like those pylons that are set up on some streets. I think those are effective. I think caller last half hour said, you know, your speed is where it shows you your speed. And maybe we put up signs to remind people. Maybe we get lawn signs, like you see lawn signs for companies or during the election or something, where people in a neighborhood get lawn signs to say, hey, remember, you know, kids at play, 40's the way, or something like that, some kind of phrase to remind people. Drive with care, 40's fair.
1: Even I like Trucker Al's call earlier this morning saying, you can't fly over a speed bump. Like, that really puts a stop to things. So,
0: okay. All right. So, that's another topic. And that is our news poll for today as well. You can vote on that. Should we get all residential streets going to 40? Go to am800cklw.com. Hey, our second breakfast tour, Spring Edition, is coming up this Friday. We're going to be at La Marina by Eddie's over on, is that a Wyandotte, right? Or is it University?
1: I think it's University.
0: I gotta get the address written down. I keep forgetting which one it is.
1: It is on University Avenue.
0: Okay. Little University Avenue action. And we're gonna be there all morning, 6 till 10. First 200 people to stop by and see us. We'll get a free Mike and Meg breakfast special. And we have an extra $50 gift card to give away, too.
1: Yes, we do. You can go to our website, am800cklw.com, and enter in today's keyword, which is Lebanese. Lebanese is our keyword for today. Go to our website, enter it, and you could win a $50 gift card to La Marina by Eddie's. And, if you look at La Marina by Eddie's at their website and it says closed on Friday, don't worry. It's going to be open.
0: Okay.
1: Yeah, because I don't believe they, on a regular day, they don't open until about 3 p.m., but they will be open nice and early Friday for us.
0: Looking forward to it. So we'll see you out there for our second breakfast tour stop, free breakfast for all for the first 200. It's 8:48. Let's find out what's happening on your drive-in now. As we check AM 800 traffic, here's Megan DeLaurier.
3: In the county, County Road 46 has lane restrictions between 8th Concession to County Road 17 for road work, and the intersection of County Road 42 and Les Bruns Road is fully closed to traffic. Meanwhile, in the city, for today only, Crawford Avenue will have lane restrictions between College Avenue and Elliott Street West for railroad repairs. This work will be done between 7 a.m. and 3 p.m. Westbound Riverside Drive East is still closed from Devonshire Road to Glengarry Avenue. This work is expected to wrap up on Friday. Northbound Ojibwe Parkway has lane restrictions between GN Booth Drive and the Essex Terminal Railway tracks. And University Avenue is still closed to traffic between McKay and Wellington. This work will be ongoing until the end of the summer. From the AM 800 Traffic Center, I'm Megan DeLaurier.
1: All right. Thanks so much for that, Megan. And coming up, we're going to get your Way Back Windsor Essex to you. That is up next on AM 800.
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0: Here on AM 800, it's Mike and Meg, and let's get to the forecast for the AM 800 Weather Center. And like, I even noticed Meg smiling more when she reads a nice forecast as opposed to a bad forecast.
1: I know.
0: And she's brought out the summer wear, the Meg line for the summer of 26.
1: Well, I bought some stuff for the summer, and I just couldn't wear it because it was so dang cold, but now I got my yams out.
0: Oh, okay. Well, that's good. That's good. Well, it is yam weather. And is it gams or yams?
1: It is gams, but I...
0: You say yams?
1: You know what? I used to say that as a kid all the time. I got my yams out because I misheard it, and now I can't stop saying yams.
0: Oh, kind of like Luke, I am your godfather.
1: Exactly. But why do people say gams? What does that even mean?
0: Your gam. I don't know where it comes from.
1: Exactly.
0: Well, so, look up. Let's look at Steve. Look up the origins of gams and where that comes from. Okay, so let's get to the weather. Brought to you by Sinclair College. Ready to answer the call for our community. 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
1: Weather forecast for today: high of 27 or 81, mainly sunny skies. Tonight, low of 12 or 54. They are calling for a small chance of showers, a 30% chance. Tomorrow, another really nice day. It is going to be a little bit cooler than today, 23 or 73 Fahrenheit, lots of sun. Friday, high of 24 or 75, and sunny as well. Current temperature right now, it is 18 or 64 Fahrenheit.

0: right, little ZZ Top there. And Steve has found the origin of the term gams, meaning legs, especially an attractive woman. It originated in the late 18th century. It's a British underworld slang. It's derived from old northern French word of gambe, maybe? Gambe? Gambe, meaning leg, which ultimately traces back to the Latin word of gamba. So thus, I don't know, the slang came up gam somehow and stuck.
1: I misheard it when I was younger, and I thought everybody was walking around saying, look at them yams.
0: Yeah, look at those yams.
1: Hey, you know what? Some people's legs do look like yams.
0: Well, that's true.
1: You've got different varieties of yams.
0: Yeah, a lot of people with a fake tan, their legs look like yams.
1: Yeah, exactly.
0: All right, gams out, baby. It's 8:56.

0: for Wayback Windsor Essex, and today we're going to talk about the Windsor Essex Chamber of Commerce, and they've been part of this whole area for 150 years now, tracing their roots back to a time when local business leaders first came together to support trade and growth and the opportunity in a rapidly developing community. And in the early days, the chamber helped give merchants and manufacturers, entrepreneurs, a united voice at a time when Windsor Essex was still finding its identity as a business center. Now, over the years, the chamber has seen the region through major changes, industrial expansion, cross-border trade growth, economic shifts that tested local businesses, but also showed the strength and resilience of the community. It has long played a role in advocating for employers and investment and helping shape a stronger future for Windsor and Essex County. Now, as the chamber celebrates its 150th anniversary, it's marking the milestone with a special book that honors its history and the people who helped build it. And it's a reminder that the success of Windsor Essex has always been driven by the people willing to work together, lead, and imagine what comes next. That is Wayback Windsor Essex for today. And we'll be back tomorrow with more here on AM 800.
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14: It's 9 o'clock.
15: Eighteen degrees in Windsor, Essex. Lots of sunshine today with a high of 27, 81 Fahrenheit. I'm Paul McDonald, AM 800 News. This report is brought to you by Bertone Chairs, proudly serving Windsor, Essex since 1986. Coming up, a push for a lower speed limit on residential streets in Windsor, and experience Windsor this summer. But first, OPP have seized more than $145,000 in firearms, drugs, and cash from a raid in Harrow. Provincial police say search warrants were executed at a home on Erie View Avenue over a two-day period last week. Several different agencies were involved, including the OPP Canine Unit and the Canada Border Services Agency, which loaned investigators a handheld X-ray machine. OPP said the investigation is continuing with possible future charges, but there's been no mention of arrests. The Windsor-Essex Catholic District School Board is projecting higher student enrollment for the 2026-27 school year. The board puts the number of elementary students at nearly 14,800 and the number of high school students at just over 8,700. But Executive Superintendent of Human Resources and incoming Director of Education John Ulichny says slight declines are projected at Catholic Central and McDougall Street School.
14: A lot of that is attributed to the government change in position with respect to immigration and new Canadians. We're seeing far fewer new Canadians throughout our system, and it is having an impact. We do anticipate Catholic Central to grow over the course of the next couple of months.
15: St. Joseph's in East Windsor is set to become the largest high school in the system at 1,446 students, a projected increase of 105. The incoming grade 9 class is estimated at nearly 400, the largest grade 9 group in the board. Ward 8 Councillor Gary Kashak wants to see a standard speed limit of 40 kilometers an hour for all residential streets in Windsor. He's asked administration to examine the issue and report back to council on whether that's feasible. Kashak says the lower speed limit is important for public safety and an active society.
16: People have a chance if they get hit by a vehicle going slower than going faster. And, you know, there's so many, we want people to be active. We want people to get out and walk and bicycle ride and scooter and different things like that. But if cars go on that fast, it's precluding them from doing that.
15: Kashak says he's been hearing complaints from residents about speeding vehicles and believes a majority of people support the lower speed limit. AM 800 News Time is 9:03, sunny for today, a high of 27. No change in the municipal alcohol policy in Essex. Council has decided not to allow residents to bring their own booze to outdoor community events. Mayor Sherry Bondi says provincial police, bylaw, enforcement officers, and seasonal security will enforce existing rules at parks, beaches, and public spaces.
17: Colchester Beach, where it's, you know, seems to be where people try to bring alcohol the most, we do have security through the summer for summer months. So we're hoping with, you know, public education, people just know that our public parks are not a place where we really want people drinking. You know, there are establishments close by.
15: The Ford government announced earlier this year an expansion of alcohol rules to allow people to bring their own drinks to cultural or community outdoor events. But organizers would have to apply for permits, and municipalities would have to have bylaws authorizing the use of alcohol in public. Tecumseh will spend $2.2 million this year on fleet and fire vehicle purchases. Council has approved the town's fleet replacement plan. $926,000 will be spent for fleet vehicles, another $1.3 million for fire-related equipment. The money will come from reserves. This turbulent spring could be a preview of Canada's upcoming summer. The Weather Network is out with its seasonal forecast for June, July, and August. Senior meteorologist Doug Gillum says the transition to El Nino is expected to make it harder for hot, dry weather to lock into place over some regions. The exception is Western Canada, where it's shaping up to be warmer and drier than normal this summer, raising the risk of drought and wildfire. City Council has approved spending $500,000 to provide residents with special events and programs this summer. Mayor Drew Dilkin says the money will come from a tourism reserve funded by a tax on hotel stays.
18: Council said they want to move forward with that. They want to take the hotel tax tax dollars make a spend to help make this community even more interesting this summer, because we know that gas prices are high, that people are going to be challenged to do the long road trip this summer. But if they do stay here, there's going to be a lot of fun things to do, and it's going to help augment some of the other great things that other people are doing in the community as well.
15: A full schedule of events will come back to council in a few weeks for approval. The AM 800 News Poll question, do you support a call to lower the speed limit on residential streets in Windsor to 40 kilometers an hour? Let us know at AM800CKLW.com. 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Let's get a look at the markets now.
19: Canada's main stock index slipped yesterday. Toronto's S&P TSX lost 177 points to close at 34,653. In New York, the Dow lost 118, but the Nasdaq gained 312. In Tokyo this morning, the Nikkei ticked up by 3 points. The Hang Seng in Hong Kong lost 271. Our dollar is trading this morning at 72.33 US. U.S. President Donald Trump's trade representative says even after a renegotiation of CUSMA, there still will be tariffs on Canada and Mexico. Jameson Greer says Canada has resisted Trump's tariffs more than other countries. A report says just a handful of Canadian cities are leading the charge to diversify trade beyond the U.S. The Canadian Chamber of Commerce says Calgary, Toronto, and Kelowna are among the leaders. And Canada's Natural Resources Minister is in Vancouver for an announcement about international energy exports. This as a German company is reportedly set to buy natural gas from a $10 billion project. From the Canadian Press Business Desk, I'm Aaron Sousa.
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3: Okay, beautiful day. We got sunshine out there right now and a high of 27 or 81. Sun all day. And then tonight we'll get down to 12 or 54. And then tomorrow, sunny again in 23 or 73. Really perfect weather to end the month. And right now it's 20, 68 Fahrenheit.

0: There you go. There's Tea Party, Jeff Burrows, friend of the program, longtime drummer of the very famous Tea Party band, and longtime drummer of the Drum Marathon as well, which this to me is like one of the craziest events that we have all year, but it's coming to an end.
1: Yeah.
0: This is the last year.
1: What?
0: Like, to drum for 24 hours straight is amazing, and Jeff's going to do it again, and he joins us now. Good morning, Jeff Burrows.
2: Good morning, guys. How are you?
1: We're good. We're good. Okay, so we know that the Drum Marathon has been around for a very long time, but if we have any listeners out there who are going, this is the first time I've heard of it, can you explain this for us, Jeff?
2: Sure, guys. So 20 years ago, or 21 years ago, we had an idea of doing something that was a little bit crazy for charity, and I wanted to make it kind of my own, and I had never really heard of anyone playing drums for that long. I mean, there are people that go for world records, which I am definitely not doing. That's something like 5 days.
0: Oh, my God.
2: But,
0: yeah.
2: Yeah, could you imagine? But this is the last one. For the first 18 years, or sorry, for the first 17 years, I did 24 hours straight. But after a while, and my partner, Gary, who, God bless him, passed away earlier this year, but he came up with the idea of, look, if we're trying to raise as many funds as we can, let's split it up into 2 days. So we'll go noon till midnight, noon till midnight. And I thought, huh, that's a great idea. And it did really help my back and my shoulders and stuff. So it's been amazing. It's awesome. It's bittersweet. I can't believe it's the last time I'm going to talk to you guys about the Drum Marathon.
0: Right. Like, that's a long time, Jeff. 20 years. I mean,
1: oh,
0: you think about all the changes we've seen in the world and all the changes in our own lives in 20 years.
2: If you look back at what you yourself were doing 20 years ago, that's what kind of gets me in that flabbergasted mode. It's like, oh, my God, my life has changed so much.
1: Mm-hmm.
2: And the world has changed so much. And it's only getting harder and harder for me to do this. I mean, I'm not out of shape, but I'm definitely not 37 anymore. So
1: absolutely. You know, Jeff, I mean, you do get to reflect over the last 20 years, and this event has raised over $800,000 for local charities. They've gone to all different places, mental health and food banks and addiction recovery. That must feel so fulfilling.
2: Well, it's fulfilling, and it's a shared fulfillment because, you know, literally everyone from morning radio, like you guys help, you know, to all of the volunteers, to all of the sponsors, to the all of the bands that come in, and solo artists. Like, it, a lot of people spend so much time helping, and fans who have literally been there since day one, who have stayed the entire 24 hours, which I find incredible because I can't.
0: That's amazing.
2: 24 hours, let alone.
0: But that helps too, right, Jeff? Like, that motivates you and kind of like gives you the energy to do it when you see so many people being supportive like that.
2: Yeah. There's folks like Bill and Aggie, Serafianos, and Paul and Rhonda Slavic, who own the M&M meat shops, who would literally stay that whole time and eating Greek sugar cake overnight to keep me going. Thank you, Aggie, for doing that all the time. It's just, you know, it's been a very, very cool experience, and I'm looking forward to doing something even equally as cool, but far less taxing on the body, and for another 20 years so that I can get into my late 70s, and at that point I'll fully retire.
1: Sure.
0: Where was the first one? Do you remember?
2: The first one was at the Chubby Pickle.
0: Oh, yeah.
2: Remember that? And it wasn't very big. I did find a couple photos from it, but I got to tell you, I was really exhausted at the end of that one. I had no idea what to expect, and I had four bands play 6 hours each instead of a multitude of bands and solo artists for 1 hour each. So they were equally as exhausted.
1: Yeah.
0: Wow.
1: Yeah.
2: Not long. So it's been a ride, and it's been so much fun. And I can't wait to finalize it, you know, this Friday and Saturday at Good Time Charlie.
1: I was just going to say, Jeff, can you give us some of the details here? You know, the days that this take place and where and how much and all that.
2: So $20 at the door donation. There's a ton of raffle prizes. It's at Good Time Charlie this Friday and Saturday, noon until midnight each day. Kids are more than welcome. You might not want them there after 8 p.m. or so, but it is a restaurant and super great, Greek food, and Costa's been insanely generous to me over the last 10 years where I've held it there. So, you know, please come out. 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Those are our four this year.
0: Now, I see on the Saturday, Jeff, between 1 and 2, Jay Crowley. Would that be the police chief Crowley?
2: It is. Jay and I go way, way back. And I first met Jay. We made the City of Windsor baseball team when we were both 13 years old. And he was from Windsor South, and I was from Turtle Club, and we got to fly to Calgary, and we've grown up together. My dad was a police officer, so he trained Jay and Jay's brother, and we've just kept in touch all these years. He's played it before, but I've insisted that he wears his full, you know, dress uniform that day and everything. He's such a good guy.
1: Oh, that'd be cool.
2: He's been such a huge supporter. He's a really good singer. A lot of people don't really. Jay has been in bands his whole life. He's
0: is he a so drummer good. Or does he sing? Or both?
2: Guitar player, singer.
1: Oh, okay. I had no idea.
0: I was going to say, like, yeah. Okay, dress like that. Because I've never seen a drummer with sleeves.
2: Yeah, he's this one anyway. there's some of those drummers from the 90s who really weren't playing drums in the 80s, I mean, that would, you know, be in suits, but... Well, all the old-time drummers did, though. Buddy Rich and Gene Krupa and all that stuff.
0: Right.
2: But, yeah.
0: Okay, well, listen, you can use your frustration over your favorite, my favorite team, the Detroit Tigers, to beat those drums this weekend.
2: I will. I hope there's a game on this weekend. I usually watch from the back of the bar.
0: Oh, there will be. They do play this weekend. Hopefully they can actually win a game.
2: Oh, pull it out. God.
1: All yeah. right. Well,
0: thanks Jeff, as always.
1: That is Jeff Burrows from the Tea Party last year for the annual Drum Marathon.
0: Yeah, that's good it. Time Charlie's this weekend. So Friday and Saturday, that's it. And yeah, so much money has been raised over the years, over $80,000 for local charities. And go out and have a good time at Good Time Charlie's and see some great local bands and Jeff do his thing this weekend, starting Friday.
1: Okay, let's take a look at your traffic now. And we're not hearing about too many issues on the roads this morning, but you can let us know. 519-792-2559. Megan DeLaurier, what do we have?
3: In the city, starting today, Goyou Street will be closed between Riverside Drive East and Park Street East for milling and paving work. Work will be done between Riverside and Chatham for today and will move further down the road later this week. Wyandotte Street East continues to have lane restrictions from Olette Avenue to Windsor Avenue for road repairs. Erie Street West from Olette Avenue to Jeanette Avenue is still closed for road and water main work until early June. Lane restrictions are still in place at multiple city intersections, including Ojibwe Parkway and Sprucewood Avenue, Tuscarora Street and Goyou Street, and Tecumseh Road West and California Avenue. This work is ongoing daily until the end of June. Meanwhile, in the county, County Road 9, bordering LaSalle and Tecumseh, continues to have lane restrictions between South Talbot Road and County Road 7 for road construction. From the AM 800 Traffic Center, I'm Megan DeLaurier.
1: All right, thanks so much for that, Megan. Gas prices today, no change from yesterday. 183.9 for gas, according to Gas Wizard, and diesel 202.9 for diesel. Coming up, we're going to get Paul's news poll question of the day and that beautiful weather forecast to you coming up on AM 800.
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0: Okay, so beautiful day, beautiful morning out there. We got sunny skies today and a high of 27 or 81 tonight, partly cloudy, down to 12 or 54, and then tomorrow more sun and 23 or 73. Right now, sunny and 20, 68 Fahrenheit already.

0: I hear some of these songs come on the radio when I'm scanning through, and I just think Meg right away.
1: You know, I think about you guys too. Every time I listen to The Police, I think of Paul.
2: The Police,
1: yeah,
2: great band.
1: I know, I know. You love them, and now I've got a. You suggested a few songs to me,
2: yeah,
1: and they're on my playlist, and I love them.
2: Okay. Now, which ones did you add? Did you add?
1: Yes.
2: Bed's Too Big Without You?
1: That's
2: Is that not a great tune?
1: It's a great song.
3: Who's that? Bed's Too Big Without You? Oh, The Police.
2: Opera okay. God of the
1: Bed's Too Big Without That one. Yeah.
3: Very nice.
2: That whole album just kicks. I love it.
3: Very nice. Okay. Look at the music. That's the cool thing. You know, we poo-poo the internet and streaming all the time, but one of the cool things about the internet in Spotify or YouTube Music, whatever, or iHeart, is that I think more generations are exposed to older music.
1: Yeah.
3: And maybe older generations are exposed to newer music that you might not listen to because you were just listening to your favorite radio station. Now you get to sample a whole bunch of stuff, whatever you want.
2: And also with it, what's cool about it is as a playlist goes on and once it ends, it will give you tunes that are similar that to what you've been listening to. So maybe, and I come across stuff going, ooh, who is this?
1: Yeah.
3: Right.
2: And you go and check and go, I'm adding that, right?
3: Right.
1: What I love about Spotify is I introduced it to my grandparents.
3: Oh my God, that's hilarious.
1: It is, and they're like finding music that they listen to. My grandparents in their late 80s now, you know, things that they listen to in their 20s. And it just blows their mind that they have access to this and watching their faces light up when a song comes on that they haven't heard in so long. Like that just gives me great joy. So
3: what are they listening to?
1: Well, you know, like Ella Fitzgerald and just a lot of kind of older stuff. They listen to a lot of new stuff. Like my grandpa comes up to me the other day. He's like, that's Sheryl Crow. She's like, I love her.
2: Oh yeah.
3: Really?
1: He listens to a lot of Amy Winehouse, my grandpa. Yeah, yeah. So it's cute.
3: It.
1: That's like the greatest gift for me within Spotify is seeing my grandparents use it.
3: How about this?
1: Oh yeah, my grandma would be totally happy right now.
3: I can see that. Little Glenn Miller in the mood. Classic. They just play the same rhythm over and over, but nonetheless, you know, it's okay.
2: It's kind of like rock and roll. Three chords.
3: Yeah, exactly. we have one team now in the Stanley Cup Finals. It is the Las Vegas Golden Knights who wrapped up the four-game sweep last night.
4: Vegas goes back to the Stanley Cup Final. They sweep the President's Trophy-winning Avalanche in the Western Conference Final.
3: So that's a big upset last night with Vegas going. Come on, the third finals in 9 years.
2: Expansion team.
1: Boring.
2: I mean, the rules were rewritten, right? A lot. I mean, when you're investing, and I don't know the number. I mean, it's a big dollar what to pay to get into the league. So they're not going to stand for owners to say it's going to take us 10 or 15 years to get competitive. I mean, the rules. Much different from when the Washington Capitals came in way back in the mid-70s.
3: I know, but still, it's just, I don't know. Like real hockey teams like Montreal, they're back in action tonight. They got to win tonight.
2: They do.
3: Game 4 in Montreal at home against Carolina. They're down 2-1 after losing the last two games in overtime. So hopefully tonight they pick up the win, make it 2-2, and then it's a 3-game series. And
2: yeah, does anybody watch if it's Vegas and Carolina
3: Vegas and
2: in
3: Carolina,
2: the final?
3: The Hurricanes and the Golden Knights, not exactly the Canadians and Bruins.
2: Here's this image. How about Mitch Marner carrying the Stanley Cup over his head?
3: Oh, my God. It's a very big possibility. Are Leaf fans happy for Mitch Marner, or are you sour grapes at Mitch Marner? 519-792-2559.
1: It is. Leaf fans were very hard on Mitch Marner, a certain type of Leaf fan, and now to see him go and
2: see part of it is with me with that. Is it the fans or was it the media? Because the media in Toronto, hockey media, they're harsh.
1: I feel like fans are tough too.
2: It's like a dog with a bone. They don't let go.
1: I know, but then I also feel like you had fans that were they're really hard on their own team.
3: Well, we'll find out. Hopefully tonight we get a Montreal win, at least get Montreal in the finals against the traditional one of the original 32 or whatever it is now, the Las Vegas Golden Knights. 928.
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4: Twenty degrees in Windsor, Essex. Another sunny day with a high of 27, 81 Fahrenheit. I'm Paul McDonald, AM 800 News. Coming up, Essex says no to BYOB rules and student enrollment soaring at St. Joe's High School. But first, a two-day search of a home in Harrow has turned up more than $145,000 in guns, drugs, and cash. OPP say search warrants were executed on Erie View Avenue last Wednesday and Thursday. Several agencies were involved, including the OPP K-9 unit and Canada Border Services Agency, which loaned investigators a handheld X-ray machine. There's been no word on arrests, but OPP say the investigation is continuing with possible future charges. There's a push on City Council to lower the speed limit on residential streets in Windsor. Ward A Councillor Gary Kashak wants the speed limit set at 40 kilometers an hour. He believes there's support for the change.
12: I think amongst council they want to see that. I mean, let's try to keep this, do this at a not a high cost. I mean, I know we're going to have to change some speed signs and different things like that. You're going to see some drivers and residents that want that and some that don't. But I think overall there's a majority of people would like to see that.
4: Kashak says he's been hearing complaints from residents about how fast vehicles are going on residential streets. He's asked administration to examine the issue and report back to council on whether it's feasible to set a standard speed limit. Essex Council is saying no to bringing your own booze to outdoor community events. Mayor Sherry Bondi says council has chosen a cautious approach, citing liability risks.
13: We want people to support our local businesses, and there's a lot of cons with, you know, encouraging bring your own alcohol to events. So we're not there yet in the town of Essex. other municipalities may have their reasons for it, but it's a huge liability exposure that we're not taking at this moment.
4: The Ford government announced earlier this year an expansion of alcohol rules to allow people to bring their own drinks to cultural or community outdoor events, but organizers would have to apply for permits and municipalities would have to have bylaws authorizing the use of alcohol in public. AM 800 News time is 9:33, sunny for today with a high of 27. The Windsor-Essex Catholic District School Board is projecting high school enrollment to grow by about 200 students in the fall. The biggest increase is at St. Joe's in East Windsor, where an increase of 105 students is expected, making it the largest high school in the system at 1,446 students. The board's executive superintendent of human resources and incoming director of education, John Ulichny, says the grade 9 class at St. Joe's is projected at nearly 400 students, the largest grade 9 class in the entire board.
11: We are currently under construction for an 8-classroom addition, which is scheduled to open in February of 2027. We do have a number of portables on site. With that increased growth, we will not be able to remove all of the portables on site, even with the addition that opens in February.
4: Overall, nearly 14,800 elementary students and more than 8,700 high school students are expected for the 2026-27 school year. The turbulent spring could offer a preview of Canada's upcoming summer. The Weather Network has released its seasonal forecast for the three-month period of June, July, and August. Senior meteorologist Doug Gillum says the transition to El Nino is expected to make it difficult for hot and dry weather to lock into place over some regions.
14: That's a huge concern. The combination of warmer than normal temperatures and below normal precipitation during a season that is typically dry for BC, wildfires and air quality are a huge concern for that region.
4: The exception is Western Canada, where it's shaping up to be warmer and drier than normal this summer, raising the risk of drought and wildfire. The city of Windsor has been honored with the Kolesik Prize for its $10.3 million Legacy Beacon project on the waterfront. The University of Windsor's History Department has recognized the city for its efforts to restore and preserve streetcar number 351, Canada's first electric streetcar. Dr. Robert Nelson says historical preservation is a hard sell.
15: Tax dollars going to history, then suddenly see, oh, this is how we tell our story. History is how we tell the narrative of Windsor to ourselves, and it's stories like this that we need to tell, and people get behind that.
4: Streetcar number 351 opened in the Legacy Beacon on Riverside Drive at the foot of Karen Avenue in April 2025 and has attracted more than 28,000 visitors in its first season. The AM 800 News poll question, do you support a call to lower the speed limit on residential streets in Windsor to 40 kilometers an hour? Let us know at AM 800. At CKLW.com. AM 800 News time is 9:36. Let's get a check of business now. A senior Bank of Canada official says we need to rethink our approaches to education and training as young people face a difficult labor market marked by low turnover and high long-term unemployment.
16: Nicholas Vincent, an external deputy governor at the Bank of Canada, says young people are overrepresented in the ranks of the unemployed and face challenges with being unemployed for longer. In addition to a slowing economy, Vincent pointed to structural factors, including an influx of young immigrants that intensified competition for entry-level jobs, a mismatch of young workers' skills and employers' needs, and the growth of AI. He says we need to ask how we can better prepare young people for the new realities of the job market, make it easier for those who lose their jobs to reskill quickly, and ask what role should educational institutions play. Michelle Zedekian, The Canadian Press.
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4: 38. Yes, it is a good morning. You know why it's a good morning? Because it's beautiful out there. I just went outside. 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
22: Today, weather forecast high at 27 or 81. Mainly sunny tonight. Low of 12 or 54. They're calling for a small chance of rain. A little bit chillier. Chilly's not the right word, but cooling down a little bit tomorrow. 23 or 73 is the high. Nice and sunny, and that's the way it looks, really, into the weekend. Current temperature is 20 degrees or 68.

0: You ready?
1: I'm ready.
0: Okay. We had a good challenge a few weeks ago. I was off last week, and you played against the legendary newsman Jim Crichton.
1: I did. Honestly, I thought Jim was great. He was funny. He had so much energy. And I think we got a lot of calls, Stevie said, from people saying how much they appreciated hearing
0: nice.
1: From Jim. So it
0: Absolutely.
1: Was very nice.
0: Okay, good stuff. Yeah, so thanks to Jim for filling in for me. Let's go to it. This is the Battle of the Generations. Meg being 31, me being 50. And we ask each other questions from the generations we grew up in. I'm going to go to the 90s to start this one today. This week in 1994, Michael Jackson married the famous daughter of a music icon. Who did he marry in 1994? They
1: okay.
0: got married in the Dominican Republic.
1: I think I know this. This would be... He married Elvis Presley's daughter.
0: Yes.
1: But I can't...
0: You can't think of her actual name, but I'll give you that. That's Lisa Marie.
1: Lisa Marie.
0: Yes.
1: Okay.
0: And then they famously showed up at the MTV Video Music Awards.
2: I'm very happy to be here. And just think, nobody thought this would last.
0: And then he gives her a smooch to Lisa Marie, right? Oh, baby.
1: Oh,
0: he inhaled her.
1: Ew,
0: yeah.
1: PDA, too
0: yeah.
1: much.
0: And then 19 months later, they divorced.
1: Oh. How many wives did Michael Jackson have?
0: Three? Two?
1: Okay.
0: I don't think he had any kids with Lisa Marie. Two. Yeah, then there was the next one. Then he had, I think, a couple children with her.
1: All right.
0: Okay, your first question, please.
1: My first question is, this guy... just shattered the long-standing record previously held by Michael Jackson for most number ones on the Billboard Hot 100 by a solo male artist. This was his first real popular song released in 2009. Who is this?

0: ding, ding, ding, ding. Good for you.
1: Canada's own.
2: Really? He tied a Michael Jackson record or beat a Michael Jackson record?
0: It just came in yesterday.
2: Wow.
0: Just shattered the longstanding record previously held by Michael Jackson for the most number ones on the Billboard Hot 100 by a solo male artist.
2: Wow.
0: I know.
2: That's crazy.
0: Toronto's very
2: old. Crazy. That's crazy.
0: Yeah.
2: What's that from? Is that a drop? I forget where that's from. I think it's a commercial for Love Island or something. All right. Okay. We're tied at one. We're going to TV in the 80s now.
0: Oh, boy.
2: Yeah, you struggle with this
0: category.
2: Actor Todd Bridges, he turned 60 today. And he is famous for this character that he played on a great TV show back in the 80s. You might remember it. We talked about it a few weeks ago. Different Strokes.
3: To the beat of just one drum. What might be right for you may not be right for some.
2: What was the name, first name of his character on Different Strokes?
0: My God.
2: Because it tied into a famous quote that people still say today and may not know where it's from.
0: I don't know who Different Strokes is. I don't know who Todd Bridges is. And you think I'm going to be able to name the character? No, I've got no idea, Mike.
2: I guess that's a no, but the famous line had his first name in it. Here it is.
4: What you talking about, Willis?
2: See, that has stood up to the test of time and still obviously is part of pop culture if you know what you're talking about, Willis.
0: I know what you're talking about, Willis, because my parents would have said it to me.
2: Right.
0: Yeah, like I would have, you know, been coming home from school and my dad would be like, what are you talking about, Willis?
2: I love it. Yeah. Philly Phil would have known that
0: one. Yeah,
2: for sure.
0: Okay, Mike, thank you for educating me on that.
2: Absolutely. Now you know the origin of it. Okay, next question, please.
0: It was a game that we played on, you know, the schoolyard. Small pellet-filled bag used in a game where players keep it in the air using only their feet, knees, and body. Usually played in a circle. The goal is to pass the item to others, prevent it from hitting the ground. What's the game called?
2: I think I nailed this, and whenever I'm very confident about something, it's wrong. I'm going to go the hacky sack.
0: Bing, bing, bing,
2: all right, because the hacky sack was part of my generation as well.
0: I do remember the old
2: hacky sack.
0: I actually feel like it wasn't all that popular when I was growing up. Like, kids would get one, they would try it, but then they would realize how bad they are at it, and then it would just go away.
2: That might fall in the category of yesterday's topic, things that sound dirty but aren't.
0: Hacky sack?
2: Oh, he got kicked in the hacky sack.
0: Okay.
2: It was awful. All right, final question for you, Meg, to get your 2 out of 3. I think you'll get this one. Which famous rock band? They were famous for a comic book, Alter Egos, a spectacular stage show featuring fire breathing and blood splitting, officially inducted to the Rock and Roll Hall of Fame in 2014 after their legions of fans in the Army spent campaigning for it. What band are we looking for? One of my favorite songs from this band is right here.
0: Okay, good.
2: Detroit Rock City, sucker.
0: This band isn't from Detroit, are they?
2: No.
0: Okay.
5: Get it together. Batten down the hatches.
0: Do they always have their faces painted?
2: Most of the time when they're performing, yes.
0: And white and black?
2: Yes.
0: I think that I don't know, I am taking a little stab at this one. I think this is Kiss.
2: Yeah!
0: Is it?
2: Yes! You nailed it! Wow.
0: If you wouldn't have played the music, I wouldn't have got it.
2: Well, Detroit Rock City on a Wednesday. Hugger.
0: Okay. Yep.
2: There you go.
0: Very nice.
2: Nicely done. 2 out of 3. My final question to go 3, an unprecedented 3 for 3.
0: You might get this. I think you might. This was a show centering around the relationship between a 30-something single mother and her teen daughter living in Stars Hollow, Connecticut.
6: All you have to do is call my name and I'll be there.
2: Oh, I know this song.
0: I know.
2: The description throws me off.
0: It was around the relationship between a 30-something single mother and her teen daughter living in Stars Hollow, Connecticut.
2: Did it have the talking cat? Was that the show with the talking cat?
0: I don't think so.
2: No, that was Sabrina the Teenage Witch, Steve?
0: Yes, yeah. Good for you, though, on that.
2: Oh, I love that show.
0: You got this one. It recently made its way back onto a streaming platform and became popular again.
2: Oh. Lizzie McGuire? I'm going to know it as soon as you say it.
0: Gilmore Girls.
2: Gilmore Girls!
0: Yep.
2: Rats Patu for 3. I missed that one.
0: I know, but close. All right.
2: I was in the ballpark. I just didn't find the right seat.
0: I know.
2: Yeah.
0: That's right.
2: All right. Very nice. That is Generational Joust every Wednesday at this time on AM 800.
0: Let's take a look at your traffic now. And actually, things look good on the roads. We're not hearing about any issues, but you can let us know, 519-792-2559. And coming up, Mark Carney just had a big announcement. He was asked about the Gordie Howe Bridge. We're going to get his response to you. That's coming up.
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2: Hey, good morning, everyone. Mike K. Cook. 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
0: Weather forecast for today, just like yesterday, warm and very sunny, 27 or 81 is the high. Tonight we'll see a low of 12 or 54. Small chance of showers tonight, about a 30% chance. Thursday, tomorrow, 23 or 73 Fahrenheit, the calm for lots of sun, and a very similar forecast for Friday. The current temperature right now, it is 20 out there or 68 Fahrenheit.

0: the end of Mornings with Mike and Meg, but the Kyle Horner Show is coming up.
1: Hello.
0: But first, we just heard from Prime Minister Mark Carney. There's an announcement in Ottawa. He was announcing new measures aimed at making Canada more secure, resilient, and prosperous. But he took questions afterwards and was asked about the Gordie Howe Bridge. Here is what he had to say.
2: The United States Ambassador to Canada said that the Gordie Howe Bridge is not going to open unless Canada changes the tolling arrangement with Michigan. We're a little puzzled by this because the contract is between Michigan and Canada. The governor of Michigan says she has no problem with the tolling. Are there any talks underway, and is the United States going to be able to block the opening of the bridge?
3: To be frank, I didn't see the comments you're referring to. You're right, and the arrangement is between Michigan and Canada. I would remind that Canada paid for the bridge. Canada built the bridge jointly with American contractors, American workers, American materials. It is a great asset for both countries. There are discussions at the ambassadorial level around the bridge, and Canada's going to be ready to open the bridge, and we look forward to millions and millions of Canadians and Americans and people from third countries going across it over the coming decades. Thank you.
2: Is there any concern, though, that the administration can block that opening?
3: I'll bet.
4: What did he say at the end?
5: He went to another question.
0: Oh, yeah, obviously, there's a lot going on behind the scenes here. And
4: that was kind of word salad. He didn't really answer.
0: It was word salad.
6: But what's their problem? What's their problem with the tolls?
4: Well, they're using it this just as a as a whole way of delaying it, and maybe using it as a negotiating tool in the new trade deal. And there's also the nonsense with them meeting with the Maroons, the owners of the Ambassador Bridge, a few months ago when Howard Lutnick met with them. Then all of a sudden Trump tweeted about not opening the bridge, and that's when all the drama started.
6: For sure, but like the issue
4: that
6: with the
4: lit
6: toll.
4: The fire.
0: So I think that I think that the U.S. government, the federal government, is basically trying to find ways to block it. So I know that some of the comments about the tolls were that, you know, there's not as many people traveling right now, the tolls are too low, won't pay the bridge off fast enough. But
6: who cares? We paid for it.
0: I know.
6: Who cares?
0: Absolutely. And the thing is, the deal, as the reporter mentioned, or Mark Carney mentioned, the deal is between us and Michigan.
6: Yeah.
0: So I think that the federal government is using the Gordie Howe Bridge and all the trade deals and the trade negotiations that are happening. And it's ridiculous. I mean,
4: oh, it is.
0: We're living in the weirdest time.
4: This should be a celebration. It should have happened months ago now, maybe last fall, at least. By now, there should have been a massive celebration with the two leaders of the country, the governor of Michigan, Doug Ford, and everybody on that bridge celebrating this amazing accomplishment between two countries. And the orange fool clown in the White House has ruined it all again.
0: I know.
6: I guess I should stop looking for common sense.
4: There's no common sense.
6: Because on this one, it's like, well, I'm sure you can find a better excuse to block the open other than the tolls. Especially when, like you said, like the tolls are going to what we paid for.
0: We paid for the bridge.
6: That's where the tolls are going.
4: That's it. Okay, Kyle Horner, you are coming up next. Give us a little slice of a tease.
6: Yeah, we're going to start off the show talking about what would you do if your child was blocked from going to the bathroom at school. It's happening to a child, and we're going to have that discussion. And what you would do, would you go talk to the school board, vice principal?
4: Okay.
6: We're going to dig a little bit deeper into that. And right now, just very soon, there's an announcement down at the Old Windsor Arena. Seems like some sort of announcement on a tiny village.
4: Oh, okay. Something we talked to the mayor about yesterday.
6: Great
4: utilizing the old barn. Okay.
6: Yeah, and Fred Francis will join us at the end of the show to talk about that, because there is a lot of drama behind the scenes.
4: Also. Okay. All right. Yep. Kyle's coming up next, 10 till noon. We're back tomorrow. P1 Sandy says, you guys haven't used Hoot Nanny today.
0: I was just going to say, tomorrow we'll be back with a good old Hoot Nanny.
6: Woo!
0: Okay, bye.
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4: Twenty degrees in Windsor, Essex, a ton of sun today with a high of 27, 81 Fahrenheit. I'm Paul McDonald, AM 800 News. 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Coming up, guns, drugs, and cash seized in Harrow Raid, and a call for a lower speed limit on residential streets in Windsor. But first, a 28-year-old woman is in hospital with serious injuries after being hit by a vehicle in Chatham. Police say the woman was struck at the intersection of McNaughton Avenue East and Taylor Avenue Tuesday night around 8:30. Investigators say the driver, a 66-year-old Chatham woman, was not hurt. Police closed the intersection for several hours for investigation, but has since reopened. OPP have seized more than $145,000 in firearms, drugs, and cash from a raid in Harrow. Provincial police say search warrants were executed at a home on Erie View Avenue over a two-day period last week. Several different agencies were involved, including the OPP K-9 unit and Canada Border Services Agency, which loaned investigators a handheld X-ray machine. OPP say the investigation is continuing with possible future charges, but there's been no mention of arrests. Should all residential streets in Windsor have a speed limit of 40 kilometers an hour? Ward 8 Councillor Gary Kashak thinks so and has asked administration to examine a standard speed limit and report back to council on whether that's feasible.
14: Kashak says there are different speed limits in his ward.
15: In my ward, I have the south end of the ward, the Fountain Blue area, Clemenceau, Lloyd George at 40 kilometers, and then the north end, the Balfour, Glendale, Ferndale at 50 kilometers. And people are saying, why? And I've said why for a long time as well. Let's get this all across the city. Have council decide again as to a standard speed limit on residential streets.
14: Kashak says he's hearing complaints from residents about how fast vehicles travel and thinks the majority of people support the lower speed limit. AM 800 News time is 10:03, sunny for today with a high of 27. A check of the markets this hour. The TSX is down 212 points. The Dow is up 110 points. The NASDAQ is down 57 points. Gold is down nearly $80 in trading this morning to $4,422 U.S. an ounce. Oil has dropped more than $4 at $89.45 U.S. a barrel, our dollar lower at 72.30 cents U.S. The Windsor Essex Catholic District School Board is projecting student enrollment to grow for this fall's new school year. The board is expecting nearly 14,800 elementary students and about 8,700 high school students. Executive Superintendent of Human Resources and incoming Director of Education John Ulichny says the growth presents challenges, with schools already nearing or exceeding capacity.
16: Our secondary schools are operating at 106% capacity, our elementary schools at 93% capacity, so we continue to look at creative ways to find additional space for our students to ensure that we're providing them with the best possible Catholic education.
14: St. Joseph's in East Windsor is set to become the largest high school in the system at 1,446 students, a projected increase of 105. The grade 9 class at St. Joe's is projected at nearly 400, the largest grade 9 group in the board. The rising price of gasoline has many Canadians changing their summer travel plans. For those staying closer to home, Windsor City Council has approved spending $500,000 to support Experience Windsor, dozens of local special events and programs that showcase the city's assets, amenities, parks, and green spaces. Mayor Drew Dilkins says events will run through June, July, August, and September.
17: That allows residents an outlet to stay here, to still have a lot of fun in the community, and sort of get through this period of time where we know things are extremely unaffordable in terms of gas prices and inflation at the same time. So it's going to be a good program. It's meant to augment other things that are happening in the community, and we expect that there's going to be a lot of weekends and a lot of events here throughout the entire city.
14: A full schedule of events is to come back to City Council for approval in a few weeks. AM 800 News time is 10:05. The forecast is next.
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14: Now the forecast from the AM 800 Weather Center for today. Mainly sunny with a high of 27. Partly cloudy tonight. A 30% chance of showers this evening. Clearing overnight, the low of 12. Sunny for tomorrow, the high of 23. We're sitting right now at 21 Celsius. That's 70 Fahrenheit. 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

0: Will, I appreciate it. That's my happy place song. Speaking of that, somebody that has made me very happy throughout my life. So blessed to have her. Just a big happy birthday to my mom. It is a special day for her today, and I wish I could hang out with you. I wish I could spend time with you today. My day is very busy, but looking forward to a pool party to celebrate you on Sunday after this CF walk. And so, Mom, I just wanted to say happy birthday. And yeah, that song, I was playing it yesterday. I was picking weeds, trying to clean out that pool. I don't know what it is, but like, the stuff, the leaves, all the junk falling off the trees this year, it's really made it tough to keep my pool clean. But yesterday I was picking a lot of weeds. You know those spiky weeds? Like, they're just massive this year. They're coming out of nowhere. And so I was doing that, cleaning the pool. I actually got into the pool yesterday, listening to that song. And well, I needed that song this morning because last night, now I didn't watch any minute of that whole series. I didn't watch anything of Vegas or Colorado. I've been told that Mitch Marner has been better in the playoffs with Vegas other than the Leafs. Now, I know the fake news media, like producer Will, like some of my friends.
1: Vegas goes back to the Stanley Cup final. They sweep the President's Trophy winning Avalanche.
0: Okay, I didn't need that. Didn't need that this morning. The fake news media, like producer Will, like Adam, listener Adam, like some of my buddies who I actually have to hang out with this Saturday, so that's going to be a bummer. They would tell you that I don't like Mitch Marner. And that is a lie. That is fake news. I have nothing against Mitch Marner. As a Leaf fan, I am happy for him. I am very happy a year later he's in the Stanley Cup Finals. It's made my life so much happier, and I'm glad for him.
2: Kyle, I got one more thing
0: from
2: myself and those listeners that you're talking about, something that we've experienced and you never will.
0: Okay. Are you relying on our equipment?
3: All right. Trying to get the sweep. 3 seconds left. Into the zone. The Detroit Red Wings and the Stanley Cup champion.
0: Thank you for that, Will. Thank you. Thank you for that. Now listen. Again, very happy for Mitch Marner. I don't hate Mitch Marner. The issue is, even though Will tell you I do, the issue is here, I wish he would have won with the Toronto Maple Leafs. That is my problem with Mitch Marner. I wanted them to be so successful, especially when they got Tavares. And then, you know, Matthews, Marner, Knives was a nice addition, Nylander. I really wanted them to win together. Like, that's all I wanted in my life, was just them to win the Stanley Cup. I don't ask for much. And then less than a year later, Mitch Marner is in the Stanley Cup Finals with a very, very great chance, first of all, of winning the cup. And then second of all, I think he's the favorite right now to win the Conn Smythe, which is like MVP for people that don't follow hockey. And I will move on from hockey after this. I appreciate it. I just wanted to make sure that, you know, you're not falling for the fake news and Will, because I am happy for Mitch Marner. I just really wish he would have done it with the Leafs, or they would have done it with the Leafs. I know, I see the text, Kyle, if you're a true Leaf fan, you're happy for him. I'm somewhat happy for him. And I know listener Eric messaged me right before I got sick, so it probably was a couple weeks ago. I don't know what Eric thinks of me. I know he's a big hockey fan. Some of his messages, I think I annoy him. And he sent a message when they moved on to play Colorado. And he sent a message saying, Kyle, what do you think of Mitch Marner? Are you happy? I know he was kind of fishing for my comment. And I gave it to him saying, listen, if the Leafs had played Utah and Anaheim in the playoffs, they would be in the Western Conference Final as well. I don't think he was happy with that comment. And I don't think that was a fair comment, because the Leafs have had easier schedules, easier playoff schedules, and they haven't taken advantage of it. Like, remember during COVID, I was at the cottage and they lost to Columbus. The year after, I think, in dirt, still COVID never ended. They lost to Montreal and they were up 3-1. Like, they had opportunities against easier teams on paper and never took advantage of it. And Vegas did this year. And then they swept Colorado. So then I can't say anything about that at all. I mean, they swept Colorado, who probably is I don't know. Like, I thought they would win the Stanley Cup. So there you go. Yeah. There you go. So Mitch Marner's going off to the Stanley Cup. I'm thrilled. Absolutely thrilled. Yeah. So I tell you, I know Mike and Meg talked about it this morning. If Montreal, and I don't know, guys, I'm really worried about Montreal. The last two games have not been good. I know listener Dennis out there, Sly the Barbecue Guy, my buddy Matt, my dad. I know all of them are, they're starting to sweat now. I don't know. If it's Vegas or Carolina, I don't think I'm even watching the Stanley Cup Finals. I don't think I'm doing it, Will. That was the golf round yesterday. Was it good? How are you and Steve? It was fun?
2: We had a ton of fun.
0: Yeah, great. Great. Glad everybody's having a good time. Right on. Right on. Let's go to our first story here. This is very important. I want to make sure I touched on this. When I saw this on a community Facebook group, it touched me in a vulnerable way because I kind of understand a little bit of what this child is going through. We've talked about my past and why I was out last week. I've had a lot of bathroom issues in my life, sadly, and it's not a good time, and especially going all the way back to when I was a child. And with cystic fibrosis, it really affects your digestive system and your pancreas. And back in the day, I didn't really have a lot of lung issues when it came to cystic fibrosis, but I had a lot of those digestive issues. And it was not a great time. Not a great time. Luckily, I didn't have any embarrassing moments or anything like that, but it wasn't fun. And so I'm going to read this. It was on a community Facebook group. I'm going to read it, and then we'll take the break, and I want your thoughts on it. It says this. I'm guessing this is from the mom. It was, I didn't have a name or anything on the post because we wanted to reach out and talk to her about this, but we couldn't get anybody. So this is what we're going to do here. I'm going to read it and then I want your thoughts on it because my heart breaks for this child. It says this. I need guidance. My teen son is a frequent flyer to the school washroom. It goes on to say the VP has started to escort him to the washroom and denying him washroom breaks. I tell him to go if he needs to go. I have been in and I talked to the VP and then later the principal. We have even seen our family doctor who has written a medical note stating he is to leave class 5 minutes early for time between classes to use the washroom. So obviously we have a washroom issue here, right? And that is allowed to use the washroom for 1 minute time during each class if needed. Now, the VP and principal just pulled him into the office stating to him that he will not be honoring the doctor's notes, that he cannot leave class early, and that he will probably be denied his ability to use the washroom if he asks during the class to go. I cannot believe that. There's no schools here. There's no school board or anything like that. That's why I thought this was a fair story to bring up. Because we're not calling any schools or school boards out. But with a doctor's note, you're denying a child to go to the bathroom? It's unacceptable. It goes on here. What are my next steps? So the mom is obviously asking the community Facebook group here, what are the next steps? I feel infuriated. This boy uses the washroom nonstop at home as well. And I know there's a medical aspect to this, and we can touch on that. And I posted it on my Facebook page today. I know a lot of you are touching on the medical aspect, which is fair. We can do that. But to be denied going to the washroom, it's unacceptable. She goes on to say, who do I contact at the school board? And can I file a human rights complaint? He has not gotten in trouble for anything in the washroom. Nobody can give me a reason as to why he cannot go to the washroom other than they have issues in the boy's washroom and that he also stops to fill up his water jug while going to the washroom. Like, let the kid have water. However, no incidents in the washroom have been blamed on him. Guidance needed, please. My workplace cannot even challenge doctor notes. I'm unsure how the VP and principal can do this. So what would you do in this situation? Breaks my heart. I mean, if I'm a parent, first of all, I'm going to the school. Because I know what it's like. I know what it's like to have a digestive system that's absolutely a disaster. And luckily, I've never had this problem in my life. When I was a child and I needed to go to the bathroom, I think like at the first part, you could just go. And then when we moved down here, you obviously had to ask to go to the washroom. But I never had a teacher, a principal, or anything like that ever bug me. If I had to go, I got to go. And so first of all, I would go to the school. Either the principal or the vice principal. And she's already done this with a doctor's note. And so for me, the next step is the school board. You have to talk to somebody about this at the school board. Now, would I talk to a doctor? Absolutely. And even though they got a doctor's note, I would be trying to figure out what's going on. And I know I see already have some messages of people and that have some ideas what could be the issue. That's fine as well. But no matter what the issue is, you should not be blocking a student from going to the bathroom. Absolutely not. 519-792-2559. If I can't get anything done with the school board, I really don't know where to go from there. Because I hope the school board would understand. But I thought a VP or a principal would be able to understand the circumstance as well. And obviously this isn't happening. School board next. And then maybe a government official or something like that. Because I don't think any child should be blocked from going to the bathroom. Absolutely unacceptable. 519-792-2559. Let's take that first break. We'll come back. I want to hear your thoughts on them. A lot of coming in already. 519-792-2559. Take the break and come back. It's Kyle Horner Show here on AM 800.
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0: 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Mainly sunny today with a high of 27 or 81. Beautiful out there. UV index 8 or very high. Partly cloudy tonight with a 30% chance of showers. Clearing before morning and a low 12 or 54. Thursday is sunny with a high 23 or 73. That UV index still 8 or very high for tomorrow. Friday, oh, it's coming. Today's hump day. It's right around the corner here. Sunny in 24, that's 75. And for the weekend, looks beautiful, very comfortable. Sunny in 22 for Saturday. Sunny in 22 for Sunday. That is 72. Right now, I got sunny in 18. That's 64.
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0: Yeah, I want your input on this. 519-792-2559. A student is being blocked from going to the bathroom. He's going very often. And yeah, there's probably some sort of health issue here. Although, I do want to say this, because I know there's some texts coming in saying Kyle, it could be diabetes. He should be tested for diabetes and a few other things. But I just want to put this one out there. This one is from Tammy. It says, Kyle, my son has had the same issues. He's 6 years old. He is constantly in the washroom. My son does not have any medical issues. So obviously they went into this. Tammy says he was tested for diabetes, tested for a UTI, and all that came back negative. The doctor explained, let's listen to this here. The doctor explained it just could be a small bladder that with over time it will grow. You cut back on drinks, limit how much that it's needed when it comes to drinks. And the school has spoken to me about it, but not to the extent in this situation. But I would have never condoned a grown-ass adult escorting my son anywhere this day and age. It's a really good point. You know, in the beginning here, if you're just tuning in, the VP was bringing the child to the bathroom a couple times here, started escorting him to the washroom. And Tammy, first of all, I hope your child is okay. I hope your son is okay. And I hope they figure out what's going on. And hopefully it is just a small bladder that eventually with over time, it will grow. Second of all, I am with you on that one. It's one thing that I didn't even think of. Not that I don't trust a vice principal or anything like that. I don't trust anybody nowadays. 519-792-2559. A lot of experiences here, whether it was you or your child. Let's start off with Robin this morning. Good morning, Robin. How are you?
1: So far, so good. Yeah, this one hit the nail on the head extreme. My daughter went through this to an extreme circumstance. First of all, legally, they cannot challenge a doctor's note. If she gets nothing with the VP or the principal, she can go to the superintendent of the school board, depending on which school board it is. Mm. But legally, they cannot bar that child from going to a bathroom. Doesn't matter how many times he has to go. Doctor's note, automatic, but that would be considered like I went through a lawsuit with my kid's school because of it.
0: Wow.
1: Because my child, who is now in her 20s now, spent 7 years having to go back and forth. And at one point, when I think she was in grade 4 or grade 5, the issue she had, the teacher actually had her mess in her pants and made her wear those clothes the entire day.
0: Oh, my goodness.
1: And when I found out, not only did I press charges, but I went to the superintendent. The VP said, well, just getting over and over, just too much. And I was like, you know what? I gave you a note. You have zero right to go against that note. Is a doctor's perspective. If there is an issue, you've let that child go. Depending on age, obviously. But the thing is legally, they cannot bar that child from going to the bathroom, especially with a doctor's note.
0: Out of all of this, I can't believe they made her sit in wet clothes for the rest of the day.
1: Yeah, because it happened around 9 o'clock. Oh. And the thing is not only that, they did not call me on a break to let me know this has happened. She came home with a major rash on her bottom.
0: Oh, of course. Yeah.
1: And I was like, that's unacceptable. And they said, well, you have to understand, I'm like, I work in the medical sector. That is unacceptable.
0: And so they were trying to fight saying that was acceptable?
1: Yeah, they basically said, well, you know that there's issues with kids going to and from the bathroom. I was like, I could care less. I said, I don't care whether she's in preschool. Yeah. My kid has to go to the bathroom. Younger ages, obviously, you escort them just to make sure they're not playing around in the bathroom.
0: Fair.
1: But the older they get, they know their own bodies. Let her go to the bathroom. Let him go. Whatever this child is dealing with, if it's a doctor's note, let them use the bathroom. And you do not have to escort this person to the bathroom. However, I would say, depending on what the issue is, yes, liquid have to be limited if it's a bladder. Mm-hmm. Bowel, however, they have to keep everything moving. That legally, they have to be able to do that to make the digestive system work properly.
0: Can I ask what happened to the lawsuit?
1: She came out. We ended up winning the lawsuit. It happened, I want to say, probably about 15 years ago, because like I said, my daughter's in her 20s now. But the lawsuit ended up having the principal of her school, they took away the teaching license, took away the license in general. He was terminated from his position.
0: Yeah, I think that's fair, especially for how that played out, making her sit in the wet clothes and everything like that. Like,
1: and I mean, like I said, with the doctor's note, absolutely not.
0: Yeah. Yeah, I appreciate the call, Robin.
1: Anything you can do, go against it. Go as far as you have to for that kid.
0: Okay.

0: Yeah, so basically my whole life. So I know we're usually short on time.
1: We got lots of time for you, Sean.
0: All right. So long story short, my issues started when I was about grade one. Wetting the bed every night, going to school, constantly running to the bathroom. Doctor said small bladder, possibly lower the amount of water, drinks, blah, blah, blah. Didn't work. High school came along, still running to the bathroom. Had a doctor's note because I was eventually diagnosed with overactive bladder syndrome.
1: Okay.
0: Which is the inner lining of your bladder causing just you to go frequently, even if you don't drink a lot. So even with that, I had to, yet again, be escorted to the VP with the VP every time I had to go to the bathroom until it started getting ridiculous. I actually had one or two of the VPs at the high school I went to, who followed me into the bathroom to make sure I went into the stall or the urinal, and then they would leave. Didn't think that was right, but
1: wow.
0: At the time I was emancipated, so I kind of just dealt with it on my own. I am now 33, going on 34 at the end of June, and I actually still have overactive bladder syndrome. Till this day, I still have to make frequent stops, so on and so forth. So mm-hmm. What had happened is when I finally had enough and spoke to the principal and the VP, nothing was really done. They said, yes, you have to go to the bathroom, so go. But if the teacher doesn't let you, there's nothing we can really do. I actually had a doctor's note, and I was told by the doctor just to get up and leave. Walk out of class. If you got to go, go.
1: Yeah.
0: Of damage it causes to your bladder can make it worse.
1: Yeah.
0: Or even your bowels. The longer you hold it in, the more pain, the more damage it does.
1: Mm-hmm.
0: So just get up and walk out. Honestly, if there's any repercussions, you can bring it to the school board, because that's what I did. And it finally got dealt with. If any child or teen has any issues with the bladder, doctor's note or not, if they are made aware, they are not allowed by school board rules to stop a child from using the bathroom. And I understand nowadays, compared to when I was a teen or a kid, yeah, there's a lot more influential stuff going on. So drugs, alcohol, even social media. So yes, I get how kids or teens are trying to run to the bathroom to do whatever they're not supposed to do. But in this case, from what I'm understanding, is this child or teenager needs to go to the bathroom. Let him go.
1: Yeah, he hasn't been blamed for anything that has happened in the washroom or anything like that, right? So there's no blame going there. Did you just get up and leave? Is that what you would do, Sean?
0: Yeah, I would.
1: Yeah, you did, eh?
0: Go to
1: good
0: the bathroom, because after they refused me to go to the bathroom, I told them, either I'm going to pee myself right here in the class, or I'm going to the bathroom. So I was told to get up and walk away by a medical professional.
1: Good.
0: Because
1: good for you.
0: It's not right to hurt your body or hurt yourself.
1: Yeah.
0: Not
1: unbelievable.
0: There.
1: And so do you got to live with this like the rest of your life? I know it's a bit off topic, but just like, do you have to live with that for the rest of your life now?
0: As far as I know, yes. So I'm now trying to live a healthier life.
1: Okay.
0: I cut down smoking, you know, things like that. I stopped drinking alcohol because that would irritate your overactive bladder.
1: Gotcha.
0: Less water. Still getting the same amount of consumption that you're supposed to get a day, just portioned throughout the day. Instead of a full bottle, do half a bottle portioned throughout the day.
1: Gotcha. No, I'm sorry you have to deal with that.
0: It definitely works.
1: Yeah.
0: No, it is what it is. Like I said, I'm 33, even though I keep an empty water bottle in the car just in case.
1: Mm-hmm.
0: I'd rather that than be humiliated and have to live that kind of life.
1: Fair. Hey, Sean, I appreciate it.
0: Yeah,
1: take
0: no
1: care,
0: problem.
1: Okay?
0: I hope he gets better.
1: Yeah, me too. I feel so bad for this kid. I will say this, Sean, as somebody that, when I had bladder surgery, when the cancer had moved down to my bladder, I knew where every Tim Hortons was throughout the city. I knew where those bathrooms were. Just a quick plug here. A Step Above Wellness Center, they were amazing. And they were able to make my bladder stronger. And now, you know, I can go full shows without even going to the bathroom or anything like that. So I'll just say, you know, just look into it. Fawn Meeking over there at a Step Above.

0: but wellness for really for anybody that struggles with a bladder problem. They have the Kegel thrown over there and it worked wonders in my life. And I am so blessed to be able to have that experience with Fawn because it really helped me out. And now I don't really have to worry about that. 519-792-2559. I cannot believe how much this is happening to people. Cannot believe it. I thought maybe this was a one-off and just saying, okay, whatever school this is happening to, you know, this is just a failure on the part of the vice principal, the principal, and probably some of the teachers there. But this is happening everywhere. I cannot believe this. This message right here from Jeremy saying if she has a medical note for her son and there is a barrier at the immediate school level, the parent can always make the parent committee of the school aware and bring it to the attention of the trustee that oversees that school in her area. See if it can be resolved at that level before escalating it higher first. I'm a former educator and has overseen accommodation plans for a number of students per semester per class for nearly a decade at the post-secondary level. Though it created more work for me, which I'm not complaining about at all, where I had to balance facilities and schedules at campuses, it facilitates student success. That's another thing I thought of. Like how when you're dealing with going to the bathroom, and I've been through it back in the day with all my CF issues, when I had kind of those cramps and I was like, okay, I gotta go, it is really hard to focus or to stay focused when you have that urge hitting you saying, well, you gotta go to the bathroom again. That's another one that I was thinking of. Will and I were talking this morning about just kids are ruthless. And especially, you know, Robin was talking about her daughter ended up sadly peeing her pants and then having to sit through that. Like, can you imagine what the other kids probably said? I'm sure she heard about that for a while. And you don't want to be that child. And even with the child going to the bathroom several times, like, kids notice. Kids know. That is not easy to deal with. And I've seen it on the texting lines, just being about self-conscious. He has to be. Because, you know, even though I'm seeing it all over the place here, for the most part, a lot of us don't have to go to the bathroom that often, right? Jeremy goes on to say we need to be more aware of those in need and respect them. And you know I'm right about that. But I'm glad, Jeremy, that at least wherever you were, post-secondary level, that you were working that out. 519-792-2559. Before the break, I want to get to Lisa here. Good morning, Lisa. How are you?
1: Good morning, Kyle. Good. Thank you.
0: Good, good. Your thoughts here.
1: So my son had the opposite. Number two.
0: Yep.
1: The thing was that it's not that he had to go so often. It's just that when he did go, he was very long, anywhere from 20 to 45 minutes. And that's no joke.
0: Yeah.
1: And we're going back to a time where there was no cell phones back then. So it's not that they're sitting on their phone or doing whatever. To this day, that is still what he does. And it's, I always said to him, how come you're in there so long? Because I just can't stop going. I think I'm done and then I'm not. You know what I mean? And he's going to be 30.
0: Yeah.
1: So we just call it his office. When everybody asks where he is, we just say, oh, he's in his office.
0: Poor guy.
1: You know? But yeah. I have to go to the principal and talk to the principal about it and let them know that this was happening. And we had no problems. No problems at all with that. As far as I know, he never told me anything, but after I talked to the principal, no problem.
0: Yeah. Well, that's good because I cannot believe this, especially the amount of texts that I have of people having to deal with this with their child. Cannot believe it.
1: Yes.
0: It's not just a one-off.
1: Myself from, my bladder doesn't empty all the way.
0: Yeah.
1: So sometimes I'm going every 20 minutes.
0: Yep.
1: So, but it's fast. But it's just I was tested and my bladder doesn't empty. So maybe that's what's happening to these children. They're drinking and their bladder's not emptying and they got to keep going. That's just something that happens.
0: It is. It's actually what Fawn, I brought up a Step Above Wellness Center. Fawn has explained that to me. Yeah, some of the bladders just don't empty all the way. And so that's why you got to go several times, sadly.
1: Yeah.
0: Yeah. I appreciate the call, Lisa.
1: Thanks.
0: Yeah, hopefully, you too. Hopefully your son gets better. Like I understand that part of it. Like with my CF, if I eat food without enzymes, I gotta go. And it's not fun. And as a child, I really struggled to swallow my enzymes sometimes. And so I would be sitting in classroom. Now this is grade school classroom and I'd have to go several times. very self-conscious about it. I know this was taught here. Kyle, what bugs me about this is the kid probably already is very self-conscious. And about this issue, now they're making it a bigger issue because they're actually bringing him to the bathroom, bringing attention to that child, embarrassing him even more. It's funny how schools are supposed to be a bully-free zone, yet here you have a vice principal bullying the students. And it's the doctor's note right there. Like, he's got a doctor's note. Let him do his thing. You want to pull back on the water a little bit? All right, I get that part. But come on. I have multiple messages on either Facebook or texts here saying you got to deal with the same thing. 519-792-2559. We'll take the break. We'll come back. It's Kyle Hunter Show here on AM 800.
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0: 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Next week is June. Speaking of school, kids, get ready. School is almost done. That summer break is coming. There's nothing better than hitting the month of June if you're a child going to school. Nothing better. You know you're just a few weeks away. Mainly sunny today, a high of 27, that's 81. UV index 8 or very high. Partly cloudy tonight with a 30% chance of showers. Clearing before midnight, it's a low 12 or 54. Sunny on Thursday, it's a high of 23, though. A bit cooler, that's 73. UV index will still be 8 or very high. Friday, sunny and 24, 75. And for the weekend, you got sunshine and 22 for both days, that's 72. Right now, it's sunny and 18, that's 64.
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16: I spent years in the prison system, and I had no hope to get out, no hope to be a half-decent father. I was a lousy husband, lousy at everything except crime. I met Father Paul. He was a really spiritual man. I didn't know anything about that, but he loved me, showed me love, showed me kindness, showed me respect, taught me everything. I spent 22 years with him, and my wife died, and we have four kids together, and I was responsible. I was the only one left. and I didn't run. I stayed with them. The only thing I could do was love them, and that's what I did. I loved them and loved them and suffered with them. And when they're hurting, they call me. That's the biggest gift I got, which is from being a prisoner to being a loving father, which is what I always wanted.
6: Brentwood Recovery Home, because recovery means more than you would ever imagine.

0: A story that hits a little close to home, and that's why I wanted to make sure we touched on this today. And I'm glad we did, because it certainly seems like, first of all, a lot of you have gone through this. And Sean, I feel for you. Thank you for calling in, man. Hopefully you're doing okay. But it obviously affects a lot of you. And I don't know what it's like. You know, I say that often. I don't know what it's like to be a parent, to be honest with you, especially when it comes to young children like that. But something like this, because I kind of understand a little bit, and I you know, I was kind of self-conscious as a kid knowing that, you know, I got to go to the bathroom a lot. It would just make me furious. I mean, I have a feeling I would be a very overprotective parent. I'll be honest with you on that one. But with that said, something like this, it would just make me furious. Blocking my child from going to the bathroom, even when he has a doctor's note. I know I saw a few comments over there saying he should probably have what the symptoms are included in the doctor's note. I mean, it still seems like they don't really know what's going on with this child. And especially into his teen years, I'd be doing some tests. You know, as somebody that's kind of an advocate for myself with my health issues, I would be doing what I could to try to figure out what's going on. With all of that said, there's still no excuse here. And to be bringing the child to the bathroom, kind of like what Sean faced, bringing the child to the bathroom in high school, the VP, it's infuriating. Just like the message on the Facebook page said. Now, let's go to, I know there's a ton of comments here, and I will do my best. Obviously, we take phone calls first. 519-792-2559. This one from Cindy saying, Kyle, we had a similar experience with our girl in high school. Very anxiety-producing for people who have IBS. Interesting. And we've talked about trying to break that barrier of anxiety and talking more about anxiety, because we know a lot of you are going through it. In fact, it goes on to say here, Cindy, the anxiousness over it makes it worse. Definitely an issue that needs to be talked about. I'm shocked. I'm shocked really that I haven't brought it up. And shame on me, to be honest with you, because I get it. And for somebody that gets it, I should be talking about it more. Because obviously it's affecting a lot of your children in school right now. If they're worried about mischief or drugs, just check the kids' pockets on the way out or something like that. If they are not all going to the bathroom to do bad things, and they do need some sense of privacy, this is an issue that needs to go to school council. Yeah, I agree with that. I know a lot of you feel a lawsuit coming. Yeah. Yeah, well, like kind of like the first caller that we had, Robin, right? Like she won that lawsuit. That was back in the day. And she won that lawsuit. This one here. Kyle, I thought it was already bad enough when a high school teacher are like, you can only go to the washroom this many times in class. Or, no, you should have gone between classes. Yeah, I remember being told that. That is an exact quote, and I can tell you what classroom I was in when I got that one. Nah, you should have went before or gone between classes. Goes on to say, like I can tell my bladder to do so and then get to class before the bell rings as a girl. But to go so far for no apparent reason with a student that apparently has no issues in the washroom themselves, the VP was escorting him. That VP is not busy. I was wondering that too. Like, how much time does a vice principal have? I remember my vice principal, they were always busy. Also, why is it wrong to fill up the water bottle? Yeah, I mean, you're right. We should be encouraging that. More water throughout the day. It's something that I mentioned, right? I mean, if you have some sort of bladder issue, maybe you want to pull back a little bit. Goes on to say, if he's disrupting the class, is he doing badly in school? If they have a problem in the washroom themselves with students, then that is something they need to fix, whether they have a monitor stand outside the washroom, etc. You cannot deny washroom access. Absolutely. We'll leave it on that one because it's pretty much what everybody is saying. But whatever that school is, and whoever the VP and principal is, I think they really need to get it together. And yeah, a couple things, right? Superintendent, that's what Robin said, actually worked for her. Now, she's the one that won the lawsuit when it came to her daughter. But I just can't believe what they made her daughter do. She wet her pants and then sit in it all day long. I just cannot believe that's what happened to Robin's daughter. Crazy. I know that was back in the day, but still, like, I mean, it's still kind of these things happening right now. And so superintendent, we were talking there too, Jeremy, who has experience there, saying, bring it to a school committee, the parent committee of the school, bring that attention up to the trustee that oversees the school in her area. Some great advice there. And so I know some people are saying, the mother should reach out to you or CTV or something like that. It wasn't an anonymous post. They just used a fake name on the community group. It's just tough though, right? Because then you come on with me or you come on with CTV and then, I guess you could use a fake name or something like that, but you don't want the child to be embarrassed, especially at an older age, high school. You know, like even though a lot of us have obviously dealt with this, you don't want to embarrass a child, right? So it is what it is, but I appreciate the feedback. I'm glad we've talked about it. And, if you're a parent dealing with this with your child right now, there are options. And so make sure you deal with that and you take care of those options because no child should be denied going to the bathroom, especially when you have some of those issues. We do have some breaking news when it comes to a certain village at the Old Windsor Arena. Now, we're going to talk about this with Fred Francis at the end of the show, but I have a little breaking news on it. It was an announcement that was just made, and so we're going to touch on that. Also, there has been another blow to the Premier's attempt to blocking the release of his phone records when it comes to the Greenbelt controversy. Very interesting here, and Lisa Gretzky is going to talk with us about it. Now, it's still, those phone records still aren't out there yet, but it is getting close to actually being able to see what actually happened with that Greenbelt controversy, and we're going to talk about that as well. But some breaking news when it comes to maybe a tiny village coming to downtown Windsor. We'll take the break and come back to the Kyle Hunter Show here on AM 800.
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10: Twenty-one degrees in Windsor, Essex. Sunshine today with a high of 27, 81 Fahrenheit. I'm Paul McDonald, AM 800 News. Coming up, OPP raid a house in Harrow, and Essex says no to expanded alcohol rules. But first, Ward 8 Councillor Gary Kashak wants to see a standard speed limit of 40 kilometers an hour for all residential streets in Windsor. He's asked administration to examine the issue and report back to council on whether that's feasible. Kashak says the lower speed limit is important for public safety and an active society.
11: People have a chance if they get hit by a vehicle going slower than going faster. And, there's so many, we want people to be active, we want people to get out and walk and bicycle ride and scooter and different things like that, but if cars go in that fast, it's precluding them from doing that.
10: Kashak says he's been hearing complaints from residents about speeding and believes a majority of people support the lower speed limit. OPP have seized more than $145,000 in firearms, drugs, and cash from a raid in Harrow. Provincial police say search warrants were executed at a home on Erie View Avenue over a two-day period last week. Several different agencies were involved, including Canada Border Services Agency, which loaned investigators a handheld X-ray machine. OPP said the investigation is continuing with possible future charges, but there's been no mention of arrests. A 28-year-old woman is in hospital with serious injuries after being hit by a vehicle in Chatham. It happened last night at the intersection of McNaughton Avenue East and Taylor Avenue around 8:30. Police say the driver, a 66-year-old Chatham woman, was not hurt. Investigators are appealing to anyone who witnessed the collision to contact Chatham Kent Police. AM 800 News time is 11:02. Lots of sunshine today, the high of 27. A check of the markets this hour, the TSX down 139 points. The Dow is up 234 points. The NASDAQ is down 28 points. Gold is up $59 in trading this morning at $4,443 U.S. an ounce. Oil has dropped more than $3 to $90.46 U.S. a barrel. Our dollar down 0.2 cents at 72.33 cents U.S. No change in the municipal alcohol policy in Essex. Council has asked, has decided not to allow residents to bring their own booze to outdoor community events. Mayor Sherry Bondi says provincial police, bylaw enforcement officers, and seasonal security will enforce existing rules at parks, beaches, and public spaces.
6: Colchester Beach, where it's, you know, seems to be where people try to bring alcohol the most, we do have security through the summer for summer months. So we're hoping with, you know, public education, people just know that our public parks are not a place where we really want people drinking. You know, there are establishments close by.
10: The Ford government announced earlier this year an expansion of alcohol rules to allow people to bring their own drinks to cultural or community outdoor events. But organizers would have to apply for permits, and municipalities would have to have bylaws authorizing the use of alcohol in public. And this turbulent spring could be a preview of Canada's upcoming summer. The Weather Network has released its seasonal forecast for June, July, and August. Senior meteorologist Doug Gillum says the transition to El Nino is expected to make it harder for hot, dry weather to lock into place over some regions. The exception is in Western Canada, where it's shaping up to be a warmer, drier than normal summer, raising the risk of drought and wildfire. 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
10: Now the forecast from the AM 800 Weather Center for today. Mainly sunny with a high of 27. Partly cloudy tonight. A 30% chance of showers this evening. Clearing overnight, the low of 12. Sunny again tomorrow, the high of 23. We're at 22 Celsius right now. That's 72 Fahrenheit. 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

0: Welcome back to the Kyle Horner Show. Kyle Horner with you. We're just kind of going over, and just a second here, I'm going to talk about some big news that was just announced. When it comes to the downtown, when it comes to the old barn, it seems like it's a concept. Will and I were talking back and forth here. It seems like it is a concept, but either way, I mean, hey, funny things happen during election year. Things might actually get done, right, Will? Funny things happen. So we will see what happens there. Fred Francis will join us, though. It was kind of his idea when we discussed, you know, I mean, I've been talking about a tiny village downtown Windsor, somewhere in Windsor, like for 5 years since I took over Live and Local. It was one of our first subjects that we talked about because it was working out there in Kitchener. And I know Fred Francis was asking administration like over a year ago or close to a year ago now if they could do a report, something like this here in Windsor, a tiny village or something like that. And he wasn't even invited to this today. And they had that trip to Minnesota, which I wanted to talk about with Ronaldo yesterday. We ran out of time, sadly. And he is going to join me tomorrow. He was supposed to come on today and talk about that trip to Minnesota that they did for the indoor tiny village. And obviously, he had to cancel because of this announcement. And so he will talk with us tomorrow about this announcement. But it's the Village at the Barn. And it's a facility within the former Windsor Arena. It's intended to include this. You got 102 private lockable dwellings located at a larger secure structure, common lounge, communal gathering areas, community activity room. You got the restrooms and shower facilities, clinical intake and examination area, administrative case and counseling rooms, access to a safer use of space for residents, laundry facilities. You got space for future growth and an outdoor green space shared with the H4 and available for programming. Very interesting. So this was just announced less than an hour ago, downtown at the barn. And it's the Village at the Barn, they're calling it. Right now, it is just a concept. The headline here, the former Windsor Arena site eyed to support vulnerable populations. So we will see what happens there. But yeah, the background here is that the mayor and Councilor Ronaldo, those were the only two. Fred Francis actually didn't even know about that trip to Minnesota. They went to Minneapolis, Minnesota in April, and they looked over where it was in a massive building. And again, Ronaldo will be able to tell you more about this tomorrow, but it was in a massive building and they actually had, you know, kind of little cabins, little homes inside of this massive building with walls. It had a roof for privacy and everything like that, windows. And it was a working success out there. I was very impressed. I watched a lot of the videos on this place. It's called the Avivo Village in Minneapolis. I would highly recommend that you look it up. And so you kind of have the background on it. Very impressive facility. And so the mayor and Ronaldo went out there and they're trying to bring that sort of concept down there to the barn, the Village at the Barn. And so we'll talk with Fred at the end of the show about that. And then Ronaldo will join us tomorrow, right, Will? That has been confirmed. Yeah, Ronaldo will join us tomorrow to talk about that as well, because he was actually out there in Minnesota. We'll take the break and come back. Doug Ford's phone records back in the news again. Will we actually get to see them one day? We're getting closer to that. We'll take the break and come back. It's the Kyle Horner Show here on AM 800.
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0: 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I got Windsor leak detection coming to our house today. Shout out to Dave over there. 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And so I was looking at the forecast because I forgot to warm up my pool. 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Oh, man. 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It is going to be gorgeous out there, though. 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Mainly sunny today. It's a high of 27 or 81. That UV index is 8 or very high. Partly cloudy tonight with a 30% chance of showers. Low 12 or 54. Thursday, sunny and a high of 23. That's 73. UV index 8 or very high. And then on Friday, sunny and a high of 24, that's 75. For the weekend, you got sunshine Saturday and Sunday. You got a high of 22 both days, and that is 72. By the way, join me for a bunch of walks. I'm emceeing the muscular dystrophy walk at Malden Park on Saturday morning. Going to be a ton of fun out there. And then we would love to have you. Love to have you out for the CF walk at the Miracle Park out there on Wyandotte on Sunday around 11 o'clock. Would love to see so many out there wearing that t-shirt that you bought. We'll have some info this week coming up on that t-shirt and how much money was raised and everything. But I have a feeling it's going to be a big number. Yeah, you people are just amazing. Right now it's sunny and 21. That is 70.
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11: 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I met Father Paul. He was a really spiritual man. 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I spent 22 years with him, and my wife died, and we have four kids together, and I was responsible. I was the only one left, and I didn't run. I stayed with them. The only thing I could do was love them. And that's what I did. I loved them and suffered with them. And when they're hurting, they call me. That's the biggest gift I got, which is from being a prisoner to being a loving father, which is what I always wanted.
12: Brentwood Recovery Home, because recovery means more than you would ever imagine.
13: All right, stop, collaborate, and listen. I sit back with my brand new invention. Something grabs a hold of me.
0: Well.
13: Will it ever stop? Yo, I don't know.
0: Don't do this, Will. This is on you, okay?
13: Like a vandal, light up a stage and wax a chunk back with my brand new invention. Something grabs a hold of me tightly. Flow like a...
0: I know why you're playing this song.
13: Will it ever stop?
0: There's a certain word in this song, and I'm not playing your game, Will. I'm not playing your game in this one. See, that is the issue right there. That is the issue right there. We're not playing these games. We're being professional today, okay? Okay, that's it. No, that's it. Turn it off. Yes, a certain word was said a lot during an interview yesterday. No doubt about that, but I'm not playing your games. Maybe 100 of you sent me messages yesterday about how much, first of all, you enjoyed that show. So that was great. Second of all, about a certain word. And it actually came up in a few different news stories yesterday that some of you were sending me. And I'm like, I'm not playing your games. Blame Will. That is all Will. I am always professional here on the Kyle Horner Show. Let's get into some provincial politics here. Ontario's top court has dealt another blow to Premier Doug Ford's government, dismissing its attempt to block the release of government-related phone records from Ford's personal cell phone. The ruling revives an order forcing officials to review the Premier's call logs connected to government business during the height of the Greenbelt controversy. But with the Ford government already changing Ontario's freedom of information laws, critics say the battle over the transparency is far from over. Joining us now is the NDP MPP of Windsor West, Lisa Gretzky, to talk about this with us. Lisa, welcome to the show. How are you?
14: I'm good. How about you, Will?
0: I'm doing very well. Thank you so much for joining me.
14: Sorry, I called you Will.
0: I get it all the time. Don't even worry about that.
14: He's the first one I talked to.
0: Well, with that opening song, put everything to Will. He is completely to blame for all of that. Let's get into the phone records there. When it comes to this court decision, what does it say about the transparency, the accountability inside that Ford government?
14: What it says is the Premier and the Conservative government have it feel a sense of entitlement to do what they want, when they want, at any cost to taxpayers. And the fact that they have already been ordered by the Information and Privacy Commissioner and the courts to turn over phone records related to the Greenbelt. And then they went to appeal that, and that was thrown out of court. And then the government, what they did to show, you know, the Premier thinks he's above the law, what he did is he changed the law in order to try and protect themselves from having to release those records. Meanwhile, the public is paying millions of dollars, which we're not entitled under the new laws, FOI laws, are not entitled to that information anymore to find out how much they've actually spent in public dollars in the courts. It remains to be seen whether the Premier is going to follow the court order to release the documents around the Greenbelt scandal. I think it's absolutely shameful, but it shows definitely a sense of entitlement that this Premier and government has, again, to do whatever they want, whenever they want, at any cost.
0: Like, Lisa, do you know if he has to show those phone records now, or kind of like what the critics are saying, there's still a lot more to this?
14: Yeah, there's still a sense of uncertainty because the government, in a budget, put in the change in law so that they no longer are required to share information relevant to their public spending and to the public. This is unheard of, absolutely unheard of. The fact that, you know, the Premier will say, well, he talks to the average person and he doesn't want to share the personal information. There's laws that protect people's personal information. We are talking about government documents and government decisions that impacted the Greenbelt and also taxpayer dollars. And I think there's an obligation for any government to be transparent with the people of the province about what they're doing with the money. So I don't know whether this actually changes anything, since the government changed the law in order to make sure that they did not have to share any public documents with the public.
0: That's why I wanted to make sure we focused on this, though, because you mentioned it there. That's our tax dollars. We have a right to know what is happening with our tax dollars. And that's why the court upholding the idea that the government business conducted on a personal phone can still fall on, under the Freedom of Information Act. I think it's an important precedent. What are your thoughts on that?
14: I think it is a very important precedent. There have been longstanding laws that say that members of the government, whether that's the premier, the cabinet, the parliamentary assistants, have an obligation to release documents related to decisions that they are making when a request is made, related to decisions they are making when it comes to taxpayer dollars. If it was not for Freedom of Information requests, we would not have found out about the Greenbelt in the first place.
0: Yep.
14: We wouldn't have found out about the gas plant scandal under the previous Liberal government. We would not have found out about the $30 million jet, private luxury jet that the premier had bought. I think that law, as it was written, was a really important piece for the public and for journalists and for opposition MPPs to be able to actually hold the government to account when you're talking about spending taxpayer dollars. That money is supposed to be to benefit the taxpayers and make life better for them. It is not supposed to be meant on frivolous projects or breaking the law. And I will remind you that there is still a criminal investigation or CMP investigation against this government when it comes to the Green Belt. So this government is doing, spending untold dollars in court, trying to hide records to stymie that investigation and keep the public from knowing what's really going on.
0: You know, you
14: and
0: just,
14: I think it's absolutely shameful.
0: You just went through a couple of them, but it was my next question. Like, when it comes to safeguards, do you think it should exist to prevent governments from avoiding disclosure? Because especially in this province, like you said, we have a history of a lot of controversy.
14: Yes, I would say this about any government. I don't care what political stripe they are. There needs to be checks and balances, and there needs to be that transparency and accountability. And there were already provisions in place that if it was truly sensitive information that was going to really jeopardize the province and put the province in a vulnerable position with other jurisdictions, that they would redact some documents. That's not what we're talking about here. We're talking about government decisions that have landed them in legal trouble, and a government changing, just blanketly changing the laws to exempt themselves from any type of inquiry into any government decisions or any government spending. I think it sets a terrible precedent. And what I know is that if the NDP were government, after this Conservative government, we would change the laws. That law would be stricken down, and we would change it to bring that accountability and transparency back.
0: Very interesting.
14: I think we owe that to the people of this province.
0: Very interesting. Okay, so as a government official, you know, the premier has argued personal devices deserve privacy protection. Where would you like to see the line when it comes to privacy? Because again, you do need your privacy. The premier does need his privacy, but also, you know, there does need to be public accountability for elected officials. So like, where is that line?
14: So this is absolutely not about personal conversations with the premier talking to his wife or his kids or a friend about you know, what kind of renovations they're going to do on their home or where they're going to go for lunch one day, or, you know, personal sensitive health information. It has absolutely nothing to do with that, even though that is what the government is trying to make people think. The premier is using a personal device instead of one that every MPP is provided with, a legislative device, a legislative phone to do legislative business. And when you are a member of the government, a cabinet minister, parliamentary assistant of the premier, all of that government business used to be privy to the Freedom of Information requests. They would never release somebody's deeply personal information. That is not what this is about. But the premier is trying to use a runaround by saying, well, it's my personal phone, so therefore all that information is personal. That is nonsense. The Information and Privacy Commissioner has said that. The court has ruled that that's nonsense. What the premier is trying to do is get around the rules. And the court and the Information and Privacy Commissioner have very clearly said that he shouldn't be using his personal device for government business in the first place. but that any government business that he did relating to the Greenbelt, just to the Greenbelt scandal, is open to freedom of information requests. Mm-hmm. And in return, what he did was he changed the law. And so he got caught doing something he shouldn't be doing. And now he's using his position and his sense of entitlement to change the law to completely exclude him and his government from any type of public accountability.
0: Should there be consequences if records tied to government business deleted, withheld? You think there should be consequences for that?
14: Absolutely.
0: What should they be? What should those consequences be?
14: I would say that that is up to an independent judicial committee or judge to decide. We're talking about a premier who is potentially at this point completely ordering or ignoring a court order to release documents. And if it was a general member of the public who was refusing to follow a court order, there would be legal consequences for that. I don't think that it should be any different for any elected representative. Shouldn't be any different for the premier. You break the law, you don't follow a court order, there needs to be consequences for that.
0: Okay. Last one here, just because there was an interview I did yesterday, and it's still on the provincial level, and I've heard from so many people on this interview for a lot of reasons, but especially Amherstburg residents who were not happy with the comment here. It was with MPP Anthony Liardi. He joined us yesterday to talk about the province getting to decide how to use that $500K given to Amherstburg and the Diageo deal. I know you heard the interview, but here it is for people that missed it.
15: Let's remember when General Chemical left the town of Amherstburg, the town of Amherstburg got nothing. And when Honeywell left the town of Amherstburg, the town of Amherstburg got nothing. But when Diageo decided to leave the town of Amherstburg, it was Doug Ford, who was the premier, who stood up for Amherstburg and successfully negotiated $1 million for Amherstburg. That had never been done before. That is 100% the success of Premier Doug Ford. He got the $1 million for Amherstburg, and that's very important to remember.
0: Only $500K for Amherstburg, though, right? It was $1 million for the
16: year. I'll leave it there. I'll leave it there. We'll bring it down low.
0: But he said that Amherstburg should be happy with the money. Just your thoughts on that, because I heard from a lot of people yesterday were not happy with those comments.
14: No, and if I was people living in the town of Amherstburg or the workers at Diageo that were impacted, I wouldn't be happy with it either. In fact, I listened to that interview and I was livid, absolutely livid. You heard him congratulating or patting the premier on the back for letting 200 jobs go. 200 people lost their livelihood because they weren't included in a deal. I lost count of how many times I heard the word collaborate. I never want to hear the word collaborate again.
16: Sorry.
14: He gaslit council and said that there was no advocacy from the mayor or town council, which is absolute BS. I heard more from council speaking up than I heard from that particular MPP. And he didn't mention workers. Not once did he mention the workers that were impacted. He didn't mention the fact that many of those workers were months or a year or so away from retirement, and they lost their pensions. And what the premier negotiated, as he said, doesn't fix that. It doesn't give them their pensions back. It doesn't give them their livelihoods back. I heard from workers who either had to sell their homes or lost their homes once the plant closed and they were out of work.
16: Okay.
14: And that deal does absolutely nothing for them. So, yeah, if I'm livid, I can only imagine what the people in Amherstburg and council must feel like after being gaslit the way they were by the MPP for Essex.
0: A lot of frustration, no doubt about that. Lisa, thank you for doing this. Really do appreciate it.
14: Thanks. I appreciate having me on.
0: There you go. Lisa Gretzky, NDP MPP for Windsor West. We'll take the break and come back. It's Kyle Horner here on AM 800.
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21: The city is moving ahead with plans to support people facing homelessness, mental health, or addiction challenges at the former Windsor Arena. Called the Village at the Barn, the proposal includes a campus-style multi-building facility. There will be 102 private lockable dwellings, a common lounge, gathering areas, activity room, washrooms, showers, and areas for administrative and casework with counseling rooms. The arena will operate alongside the H4 site. A two-day search of a home in Harrow has turned up more than $145,000 in cash, drugs, and guns. Search warrants were executed on Erie View Avenue last week. Several agencies were involved, including the OPP K9 unit and CBSA, which loaned investigators a handheld X-ray machine. No word yet on arrests or charges. Beach water testing in Windsor, Essex is underway. The health unit is collecting samples at 7 area beaches and sending them to the lab in London to test for bacteria. That testing is done on Wednesdays and the results are posted on Fridays. Details on these and other stories coming up at noon. The forecast next.
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21: The forecast from the AM 800 Weather Center. Plenty of sunshine today with a high 27 or 81 Fahrenheit. 30% chance of showers this evening, then clearing, the low 12, sunny and breezy tomorrow, the high 23. We're at 22 in Windsor, the Humidex 23, 73 Fahrenheit. I'm Kathy McMahon, AM 800 News.
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10: This is the Kyle Horner Show on AM 800. The talk that moves Windsor Essex.
0: Now, I know, I see the text. A lot of you still angry over that interview yesterday. But from the province to locally here, let's talk about downtown Windsor. A main topic of discussion on the show lately has been what to do with the downtown Windsor Arena, the old barn. We've talked about it. Maybe a tiny village for homeless people. It's working in Kitchener-Waterloo. It's working on a smaller scale in Chatham. And the mayor and councillor for downtown, Ronaldo Agostino, took a trip to Minnesota in April to look at an indoor village for the homeless. It was in Minneapolis. It's called the Avivo Village. I would recommend you looking it up. Be educated here. Do some homework. Look it up. It is very interesting, and I like the concept. And that's why I wanted to make sure we talked about it. Now, yesterday we were going to do that interview. Sadly, I did run out of time yesterday with the other important news that we were talking about. But, huge but, we were given the heads up yesterday afternoon on a big announcement that was happening today. And I want to go through it. It happened at around 10 o'clock, and it's about eyeing a support vulnerable population for this community, and it is at the Old Windsor Arena.

0: two private lockable dwellings located in a large sector structure, common lounge, communal gathering areas, community activity room. You got the restrooms, showers, facilities, clinical intake, examination area, administrative casework, counseling rooms, access to safer use space for residents, laundry facilities. There's also space for growth and an outdoor green space shared with the H4 and available programming. Very interesting here, and it's kind of the idea that I wanted to see, especially when I was looking up what Ronaldo and the mayor went to Minnesota for, and I was looking up this Avivo project, kind of like dormitories, kind of like a campus setup, to be honest with you, but all indoors because of the weather. Obviously, in Minnesota, we have the same weather around here. And so Ronaldo will join us tomorrow to talk about this. He was scheduled for today, but obviously with the announcement, he can't do it. But I still wanted to focus on this. And one thing that's interesting is that a certain counselor was not in Minnesota to find out a little bit more about the tiny village. And especially because he asked administration for a report on tiny homes about a year ago. That counselor is Fred Francis. He joins me now. Fred, welcome back. How are you?
1: Good. Good morning. Thank you for having me.
0: That is factual, correct? You did ask administration on some sort of report when it comes to tiny homes?
1: Yeah, this is an initiative I wanted to look at, and I wanted council to debate. I wanted the broader community to debate. And I asked a council question for administration to report back on details, options, what other communities are doing, how they're doing it, and what the cost would be, what the details would be, and just to move forward the potential of getting this done. But I wanted to do it at the council table, and we still haven't seen that report. So that report still has not come back to us.
0: But yet they're doing some sort of village at the barn. Why would you not get a report if we're looking, and we've been talking about this for a while now. I mean, I've been talking about it for 5 years since I started Live and Local when it comes to the tiny villages. Why is there no report on this?
1: Well, that's a question I can't answer. But listen, I mean, having an announcement at Windsor Arena that doesn't include funding, that doesn't include timeframes, is not a plan. It's just campaigning.
0: That's you. So you believe this? Do you think we'll ever see the village at the barn?
1: Possibly. But I mean, like I said, council hasn't debated this. You're talking about tens of millions of dollars, maybe. The broader community hasn't debated this. And just having a photo op and a presser in front of the barn saying this is what you want to do when we've had years to do it. Like I said, you know, this term of council is 4 years. 4 years of inaction, and then all of a sudden a media event and a concept plan is not a plan. It's just campaigning. Let's call it for what it is.
0: So this has not been brought up to council or anything like that, other than Ronaldo was there, the mayor was there, you have some administration there, police chief Jay Crowley was there, but other than all of that, there's nobody else there, at least counselor-wise, at least that's what I'm being told.
1: Yeah, I mean, I haven't seen details on this, and, you know, I mean, what I wanted to do with the report I asked for is to have that dialogue, to have all of council debate this, to have members of the community come and delegate on this and see what we can do together. This is not a solution that's going to come down from any one or two, three people. It's going to be a community-wide initiative, and we have to do it the right way. We have to do it in a way where we know the time frames, we know the cost, and we know what's going to be doable. I mean, when you're looking at something like this, you're talking about millions of dollars, if not tens of millions, if not hundreds of millions. We don't know. Hmm. And, you know, if that's the case and we have all this money, we potentially have this money, then maybe we should be funding the Welcome Center with the $200,000 they're asking. Hmm. Like, if we're going to get serious, let's get serious, right? And let's deal with the priorities we have. Let's deal with the things we need to deal with today and then put together a framework, a costed plan for what tomorrow looks like. Again, a media conference, a concept plan with 4 years of inaction is not a plan. It's just campaigning.
0: I'm going through the release here. Will sent it over to me. I don't see any price tag. Like, so we don't have any price tag on this, or what even an estimation on what it would cost?
1: Your guess is as good as mine. I've been given no detail on this. And the ironic part of this, Kyle, is not only did I ask for that report to come back, but there's been other council meetings since last summer that I asked for updates. I go, where's the report? Where are we with this? Where is there anything new? And nothing. No information in public session of council. So, you know, there's an election 5 months from now. I don't know if that has anything to do with it, but to me, it looks pretty suspicious.
0: You didn't know about the trip to Minnesota either, right?
1: I had no idea about
0: even though you brought up the idea.
1: I didn't know about it. I wasn't invited. I didn't know any of the details. outside of just reading it in the news.

0: in listening to the news, I didn't receive a report. I don't know if any members of council did, but as it relates to me and me alone, as a representative, elected representative in this community, I knew nothing about the Minnesota trip until I saw it in the news.
1: I mean, I kind of want to talk about a few things here, but just when it comes to that though, just like a concept of an indoor village at the barn. What are your thoughts on that?
0: I think it's a good idea. I mean, it's something we should look at, and that's why I asked for a report back. And what I wanted to see in my report back was, what are our options? We've owned Windsor Arena for decades now. I mean, this is a concept plan that we could have received 10 years ago, 5 years ago. So, you know, what? Why now? We could have done this multiple years ago. We could have done it before the 2026 budget to actually allocate some funding towards it.
1: Mm-hmm.
0: But maybe there's other options in the community where we could look at a tiny home village. Maybe Windsor Arena is not the only place because it might be extremely expensive. Maybe there are other options like you see in other communities in Canada and in the U.S. that are doing this in a much more efficient, cheaper way. But we should examine all options. And like I said, this should be a community debate. This shouldn't just be a debate among a few people or even just council. This has to be all of council with the community at large to see what we can do, what it's going to look like, what it's going to cost, and who's going to contribute to it.
1: Mm-hmm. I have to ask, why are you being kind of singled out here? Why are you not getting administrated? Why are you not getting the report on that one? You know, the invitation here to Minnesota. I mean, you know, I'm not picking sides here, but I just want everybody to play together and just get things done. Like, I don't care who the mayor is. I don't care what counselor is coming on my show. Can we just get things done, right? Like, Ronaldo and I had that conversation here, and I brought it up, and I know Ronaldo called me out for it, saying, but the barn has been there forever. It's been empty for, you know, over a decade here. It is very interesting that all of a sudden we have a bunch of ideas. Funny things happen during an election year. With all of that said, can we just get something done, right? And that's where I got called out for on that one. I mean, it seems like at least ideas are being put out there. But, like, why are we not being team players here? Why can't we all just come together and figure it out? Because, you know, people are dying on the streets right now.
0: I agree. And that's what I'm trying to do. I want to get along with everyone. I want to work to everyone. And so does everyone on council. I don't set the agenda. I don't have control as to when administration reports come back to council or not.
1: Mm-hmm.
0: All I can do is work within the political framework and the administrative framework afforded to me as a city council. And that's what I did by asking my council question for a report to come back.
1: Mm-hmm.
0: Why it hasn't come back, why details aren't shared with everyone, why people don't know everything as an elected official, those are all questions I can't answer. But I agree with you. What can we do as a community to work together to get things done? We want to get people off the streets. We don't want to see drug use on the streets. We want to get people assistance for any addictions they have. We want to get people the mental health assistance they need. And we should be working together to do that and put politics to the side. But I can only speak for myself. I can't speak for others.
1: Do you know if this is coming? So do you know when this is coming to council or anything like that? Or other than the email you got yesterday, we have no idea.
0: I have no idea. I mean, okay. I have no idea. I mean, if other members of council do, they could speak up and you could ask them. But how this comes to council, if it comes to council, any details presented to it, I have no idea. And like I said, I mean, you know, you try to follow the process. You try to get more details, more information to have a good community-wide debate. And, you know, 4 years of inaction, all of a sudden, you know, there's this concept plan with no funding, no timeframes, no builder, no detailed report. Again, that's campaigning. It's not a plan.
1: So you think this is Drew campaigning?
0: Oh, he's going to have to speak for it to himself. And I don't know if he's the one behind it. But, I mean, at the end of the day, a council question was asked, a report is pending, and an announcement's been made before the report came for council for consideration. I don't know what else to call that.
1: Interesting. Fred, thanks for doing this. Appreciate it.
0: I appreciate you. Thank you.
1: There you go. Councillor for Ward 1, Fred Francis. Let me go through it one more time here. The Village at the Barn, facility within the former Windsor Arena, intended to include the following here. And this is just a concept. Fred's right. I mean, we don't have a timetable right now. We don't have any money or any budget or anything like that, but this is what it would look like, I guess, when it comes to the news release. You got 102 private lockable dwellings located within a large secure structure. So that would be the barn, I'm guessing. Common lounge, communal gathering areas, community activity room. You got the restroom, showers, clinical intake and examination area. You got administrative, casework, and counseling rooms. Access to a safer use of space for residents. Laundry facilities, space for future growth, and an outdoor green space shared with H4 and available for programming. I mean, I like it. I have no idea. Again, we have no idea what the costs are. We have no idea if this could even happen, the timetable or anything like that. But it is something that I was looking at for that downtown area. Is it the best concept? We don't know. But it is out there, and that was the announcement this morning down there at the barn. We'll take the break and come back. We'd love to hear what your thoughts are. The Village at the Barn. That's what they're calling it. 519-792-2559. We'll wrap up the show with you here on the Kyle Horner Show on AM 800.
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1: Again, we'll have that other side of the story. 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Like, I just want things to get done in the city. But there's always games, right? I mean, that is politics. There's always games. Even with all of that said, Ronaldo will join me tomorrow morning. Will, do we have a time? Sorry to put you on the spot there. Do we have a time for Ronaldo tomorrow?
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1: 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Mainly sunny today with a high of 27. That's 81. UV index 8 or very high. Partly cloudy tonight with a 30% chance of showers. Clearing before morning, it's a low 12 or 54. Sunny on Thursday, high 23. That's 73. UV index 8 or very high for tomorrow. Clear tomorrow night, low 12, 54. Sunny for Friday, high 24, 75. Sunshine for the weekend, Saturday, Sunday, both days sunny and a high of 22. That is 72. Right now, it's nothing but sunshine. We're up to 21. That's 70.
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0: Welcome back to the Kyle Horner Show. Kyle Horner with you, wrapping up very interesting Wednesday show today. The Village at the Barn. This was just announced. You had the mayor down there. You had Ward 3 Councilor Ronaldo Agostino down there. Windsor Police Chief Jade Crowley was down there. Administrative officers as well. Listen to this. This is what their envision is when it comes to the barn. Village at the Barn. Inside the barn would be 102 private lockable dwellings located within a larger secure structure. You got a common lounge, communal gathering areas, community activity room, restroom, showers facilities, clinical intake, laundry facilities, access to safer use of space for residents, space for future growth, programming, education, and more, and an outdoor green space shared with the H4 and available for programming. Your thoughts on that? 519-792-2559. Couple things here. First of all, Ronaldo will talk about it tomorrow with us as we kick off the show. Secondly, there is no price tag on this. So we have no idea how much it's going to cost, how much taxpayers' dollars going into this. No idea at all. And there's no time frame on this, too. So we just had Councillor for Ward 1, Fred Francis, on. He was mentioning might never happen. We might never actually see this come into play. But as he was saying, it's an election year. And so you need to put out ideas. You need to say, hey, we're doing something, even though that barn's been empty for how many years? All I care about is something is done in that situation. I think whether it's an outdoor or an indoor village, I think an indoor village works because of the weather. And we mentioned the trip to Minnesota that Ronaldo took, the mayor took, and looked at something like this, the Avivo Village. And again, I would recommend that you look it up in Minneapolis. And it is a massive, massive warehouse with a lot of different homes. You know, you want to call them dormitories or something like that, fine. But they have a roof. They got windows, doors, walls, and different things like that. It's their own privacy within this big complex. And they're looking to do something like that at Windsor Arena. I like the idea. I mean, obviously, it depends on the price tag. But something needs to be done. And I've been promoting a tiny village, you know, for the past 5 years. And so whenever I see something like this, I'm like, it's working in other cities. Why not give it a shot here? And it seems like that's what they're doing. Your thoughts on it, 519-792-2559. We'll wrap up with you on this one. Kyle, playing devil's advocate here, sounds like a nightmare to me. How many drug users would be in there? It's not very good to assume that a lot of homeless people are addicted, but I feel that is reality. Now, there's wraparounds, right? That's why it's going to be tied in with the H4. There's going to be wraparound supports. The Avivo Village in Minnesota, it's all tied around wraparound supports. No doubt about that. That's kind of been our concept all around. It's like, hey, tiny village idea, it works in Kitchener. It's working on a smaller scale in Chatham. Why? Because there's other supports. Supports for addiction, which we want. Also ways to kind of get off of the streets and different things like that. Mental health supports. All sorts of supports that you need are going to be there. That's where the wraparound comes into play on this one. I'd like a price tag. I'd like some more information. We'll try to get that tomorrow. Another one here, too. Like, I don't know how you qualify, and we'll try to get some of those information. I don't know if they have that information, to be honest with you, because I don't see it here. But like, how do you qualify? How are you actually, how do you actually get into one of these homes in the barn if they do it? I don't know. I have a lot of questions. Hopefully some of them will be answered through Ronaldo tomorrow. That's it for me. Have a great Wednesday, everybody. Should be a beautiful day. Be safe. We'll talk to you tomorrow morning. It's Kyle Horner Show here on AM 800.
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0: 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Sunshine.ca. Sunshine today, high of 27 or 81. UV index 8 or very high. Partly cloudy tonight with a 30% chance of showers, low 12.54. Sunny tomorrow, high 23, 73. Sunny for Friday, high 24, 75. Nothing but sunshine for the weekend. Sunny and a high of 22 both Saturday and Sunday. Sunshine out there right now. We're up to 22. That is 72.
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10: It's 12 o'clock.
11: -22 degrees in Windsor, Essex. Lots of sunshine today. The high 27 or 81 Fahrenheit. I'm Kathy McMahon, AM 800 News. 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Coming up, a raid in Harrow, a new parade route for the Strawberry Festival. But first, the Village at the Barn. That's the name of a new housing help hub campus in downtown Windsor to support those facing homelessness, poverty, mental health, and addiction challenges. It'll operate alongside the H4 site at the former Waterworld. Mayor Drew Dilkin says will be based off the Avivo Village in Minneapolis.
12: Deliver supports and services for people experiencing mental health and addiction downtown, taking them where they're at, giving them a place to put their head on a bed, getting them off of our main street and other streets, allowing them to live their lives, but also get the supports they need to get on a pathway to recovery.
11: The former Windsor Arena will have 102 private lockable dwellings, a common lounge, activity room, washrooms, showers, and areas for administrative and casework with counseling rooms. Ward 3 Councillor Ronaldo Agostino says people need a space of their own where they feel dignified.
13: I'm a nutbag. If I didn't have a place to go and sit there and be with my thoughts and relax and just chill out, I can't imagine where I would be. Now imagine not having access to shelter. Imagine not having access to food or showers or bathrooms, and then being in that same mind space.
11: The concept will see users registered and put into the system, and the village will act as a stepping stone towards permanent housing. More than $145,000 in firearms, drugs, and cash has been seized following a raid in Harrow. Provincial police say search warrants were executed at a home on Erie View Avenue over 2 days last week. The Canada Border Services Agency was on scene after loaning police a handheld X-ray machine. The OPP says the investigation is continuing with possible charges. Amid construction in LaSalle, a new parade route for the Strawberry Festival has been approved. The town will hold the event June 13th using Laurier Parkway and dispute it. Deputy Mayor Michael Akpana says that route is temporary until construction on Front Road is complete.
14: I like a parade, whether it's either riding or marching, and I realize that it's different this year and that we are making an adjustment. The construction will be done in time so that we can go back to what we understand to be, and I use the word LaSalle normal. This is just a simple adjustment this year to allow us to have a parade to start off our biggest festival.
11: Mike Raymond Drive will also be fully closed from June 8th until June 14th to support the Strawberry Festival at the Vollmer Complex. Today's AM 800 News poll question. Do you support a call to lower the speed limit on residential streets in Windsor to 40 kilometers an hour? Let us know at am800cklw.com. Yesterday, we asked if Amherstburg Council should be allowed to decide how the town spends $500,000 from the province's settlement with Diageo. Of more than 1,200 responses, 82% said yes. AM 800 News Time, 12:03. The forecast next.
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11: The forecast now from the AM 800 Weather Center. Lots of sunshine for this afternoon. Warm high today, 27 or 81 Fahrenheit. 30% chance of showers this evening, then clearing, the low 12. Sunny and breezy tomorrow, the high 23. That's where we're at in Windsor right now, 73 Fahrenheit. I'm Kathy McMahon, AM 800 News.
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26: It is Wednesday, May 27th, a few minutes past the top of the hour. I am your host, Vashi Capellos. Very happy to be with you. It's another gorgeous day in our nation's capital. Hope it's nice wherever you are. Very glad to be with you. We've got a ton of stuff on the go today. Some developing breaking news right here out of Ottawa. Let's get straight to a rundown of what we're doing and why.
27: The Rundown.
26: Stephen Guilbeault is no more. He has officially announced that he will be quitting as an MP. Now, he was considering over the weekend resigning from the Liberal caucus, but he has been convinced not to. So he'll stay until the end of the sitting, so until the summer, as a Liberal MP, but he's leaving altogether as an MP after that. He made a statement, a written statement. I'm going to interview him just after this show goes off air. But I know from many discussions with him over the last number of months that this is not an innocuous decision, regardless of the way you're going to hear other people in his party present it. It is certainly a reflection of what he views as a sort of undoing of the climate policies he put in place as environment minister under Justin Trudeau. He is sort of disheartened, I think it's very fair to say, as he has and has, you know, close friends have conveyed to me, disheartened by the way in which the Prime Minister has focused more on economic development, more on, in particular, energy, the development of our natural resource sector, and so, and less on climate or climate objectives or emissions reductions. And so that has all, in the aggregate, led to this decision. He'll make a decision, an address in the House of Commons later this afternoon. Like I said, I'll interview him. A little bit before that, here is the Prime Minister responding to reporters' questions about Mr. Guilbeault's resignation.
0: Of course, it's for him to make decisions about his career and the next stage of career. All aspects of all our careers, even journalists, even prime ministers, get to a point where things change and they make people make decisions. And I very much respect that. And as I say, I've enjoyed it and I wish him all the best. And I'm sure in some way, shape or form, we'll have an opportunity to continue to work together on issues of interest.
26: So that is Prime Minister Carney talking about Stephen Guibeau quitting as MP. As I look up to my TV screen right ahead of me, I see that actually Mr. Guibeau has just stopped for reporters, so we'll listen into that live.
1: For a few weeks, the objective for me was just for the riding to finish a certain project that my team and I have been working on with organizations for many years now. For a few weeks, I don't think it's going to change much.
26: All right, so just a quick scrum there with the reporters. We'll find out more about the exact reasoning as to why Mr. Guibeau is leaving politics when he joins me a little bit later on today. Here are some of his caucus colleagues, including Finance Minister and fellow Quebec MP François-Philippe Champagne.
2: No, I would say we're very united behind the Prime Minister. Stephen has been very... an important member of our team for many, many years. And I'm very convinced he will continue to help us as we navigate the future of this country. And like I said, on a personal basis, he's a friend.
26: Finance Minister François-Philippe Champagne, like many liberals this morning, saying there's no caucus issue, there's no cohesion issue with caucus. And, of course, those questions are coming because of the views represented by Stephen Guibeau. There are another 13 MPs who signed a letter, for example, Mr. Guibeau penned to the Prime Minister a number of weeks ago in April, expressing their concern about the rollback of these climate policies. That's where these questions are coming from. Like, does it mean something? Is it going to lead to sort of issues within caucus, other people leaving, and why does that matter? Well, remember the majority. It's just 174 seats right now. It's 172 that makes the majority. So it's a very slim majority. So anytime someone leaves, it becomes interesting, to say the least, for the government. Here's the Conservatives ethics critic Michael Barrett on this issue.
3: You know, wish Mr. Guibeau the best in his next endeavors. I think that it'd be very interesting for the liberals who signed that letter to have the courage of their convictions and to offer their names to the public, be specific about what their criticisms are. We need to get an understanding of how serious Mr. Carney is about actually unlocking Canada's natural resources. Is he beholden to this group?
26: That's Michael Barrett, a Conservative MP. Another Conservative MP, David Bex, went even further in his criticism of the Liberal caucus.
4: I think Carney's got a problem, and he's going to have to figure out how to deal with it.
5: What's his problem?
4: Caucus discipline, right? Caucus cohesion.
26: So James Maloney is actually the caucus chair. You're going to hear a bit of my conversation with him coming up on the program. He disagrees with that characterization from Conservative MPs. He says Stephen Guibeau's resignation is not an act of dissent.
7: I know there's an appetite out there for discussion about dissent and whatnot. I can only speak in my capacity as the National Caucus Chair, and I can tell you there is no dissent. We have a big caucus with lots of different views. We always have. We have wide-ranging discussions and wide-ranging views, but at the end of the day, we come out united.
26: All right. The one other thing I wanted to tell you about how this all went down, you'll remember I said that there was a point at which Mr. Guibeau was considering just leaving the caucus to kind of make a statement. He obviously did not decide to do that. He's quitting as an MP, which sends a bit of a different message, a consequential one, but a bit of a different one. There were other parties trying to convince Stephen Guibeau to come over to their side, including his good friend, the leader of the Green Party, Elizabeth May. She spoke with him yesterday for about half an hour. She says many tears were shed, and she says she's heartbroken by this news.
17: It's, for me personally, it's heartbreaking. I was heartbroken when he left cabinet on November 27th. It was devastating on multiple levels, and I feel the same way now.
26: So you'll hear more from Elizabeth May and the Liberals caucus chair James Maloney coming up on the program. Plus, we've got to talk about this, of course, with the Daily Debrief panel. How much does this say about the Prime Minister's grip on power or on about the priorities, you know, economy versus environment, that kind of thing? We're going to talk about that with the panel at the top of the next hour. We've also got a significant announcement from the Prime Minister at a defense conference this morning. The federal government says they're entering into a contract or contract negotiations with that Swedish company Saab to buy a fleet of surveillance aircraft for the Royal Canadian Air Force. Now, that aircraft you'll know better as the name Global Eye. They're Bombardier jets, but they're equipped with Saab radar technology. They're already in use in France and the UAE and a host of other countries, including a bunch of NATO allies are considering buying them. Now, this is particularly interesting because there's a similar option from the United States, from Boeing, a company there. It's a different version, but the same technology. And essentially, the question is, like, is it sending a message? And what kind of message? That we're going with the Swedish product versus the American one? We reached out to the U.S. Embassy. They say officially no comment. Here's the Prime Minister.
0: The Saab Global Eye combines airborne early warning and control with long-range air, sea, and land surveillance. It's advanced, it's available, and operational. It's one of a kind. This is an example of Canada's defense industrial strategy in action. It builds Canadian strategic autonomy, creates Canadian jobs, and reinforces Canada's position as a global leader.
26: So the Global Eye, these surveillance planes are one thing. The F-35s and what we do with those jets are another thing. The government has been reviewing that decision for more than a year. Reporters asked the Prime Minister, when's it coming?
0: We will take those decisions, both of those decisions in due course after proper deliberation and taking into account of all the considerations. First and foremost, operational requirements of the Canadian forces. Secondly, very importantly, the broader industrial benefits. We will not take an hour longer necessary to make those decisions. Thank you.
5: Are you still on track for the submarine decision by June?
0: We're still on track, yeah.
26: Okay, so the submarine decision, and that's a 12 submarine buy, is it going to be from the Koreans or the Germans? That decision, the Prime Minister says, is still on track for the summer. But that F-35 decision is a very politically consequential one, right? The U.S. ambassador told us on an interview you heard on this program a number of months ago that basically, you know, they're watching this review very closely, that if we don't go ahead with the F-35 purchase, that's the American fighter jet, and we go with the Swedish Saab option instead, that basically that will have consequences for NORAD, which is our kind of continental defense system. So there's a lot at play. That decision, like I said, has been more than a year in the making. That review has been going on and on and on. It was supposed to be done in the fall of last year. It's, you know, no update from the government on that. So, that is another thing to keep our eye on, and certainly another consequential potential decision coming from the Prime Minister. We've got a lot to talk about coming up on the program. We're going to delve into that. We're going to delve into the decision of Stephen Guilbeault quitting. We're going to talk about the political landscape as it stands right now and how much those progressive voters do matter to the Liberals with a pollster. And we've got your weekly explainer today. We've got the last in our series on mental health. So tons coming up. We're back in a moment.
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6: Here's the forecast from the AM 800 Weather Center. Lots of sunshine for this afternoon with a high 27 or 81 Fahrenheit. 30% chance of rain this evening, then clearing, the low 12. Sun returns tomorrow, the high 23. Sunny on Friday and Saturday, highs of 24 and 22.
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16: It's 20 minutes past the top of the hour. The big news at this moment is that Stephen Guilbeault, the prominent Quebec MP and former Liberal cabinet minister of environment and climate change, has decided to quit as an MP. He'll do so as of the summer. He just finished meeting with other Liberal MPs. He wanted to deliver them the message first before making public comments. The Prime Minister reacted to Stephen Guilbeault's decision as well. Have a listen.
17: Of course, it's for him to make decisions about his career and the next stage of career. All aspects of all our careers, even journalists, even prime ministers, get to a point where things change and they make people make decisions. And I very much respect that. And as I say, I've enjoyed it and I wish him all the best. And I'm sure in some way, shape or form, we'll have an opportunity to continue to work together on issues of interest.
16: So the issues that led to this resignation of Stephen Guilbeault are all around the climate, right? The Prime Minister has decided to enter into a memorandum of understanding with Alberta to build a new pipeline, and as a result has compromised on a number of climate policies that were in place under the previous Prime Minister and, of course, then Environment Minister Stephen Guilbeault. I asked James Maloney, who's the Liberal caucus chair, the head of the Liberal caucus, what it says to people who supported his party in the last election, thinking that the Prime Minister would be very committed to the issue of climate change, that someone like Stephen Guilbeault is quitting.
18: Look, Prime Minister Carney's climate credentials, I think, are unimpeachable as a starting point. This Prime Minister, this caucus is still moving forward with, you know, we've got a commitment to have net zero by 2050. The Prime Minister's reiterated that point as recently as today or yesterday, I believe. I know there's an appetite out there for discussion about dissent and whatnot. I can only speak in my capacity as the National Caucus Chair, and I can tell you there is no dissent. We have a big caucus with lots of different views. We always have. We have wide-ranging discussions and wide-ranging views, but at the end of the day, we come out united, and we are united today as we were yesterday, and as I'm sure we will be tomorrow.
19: Are you sure that it's fair to characterize it as no dissent? I understand your point about the credentials of the Prime Minister, and I'm not here to impeach those credentials, but I am here to focus on the record of your government, which, to put it plainly, is not on track to meet 2030, 2035, or 2050 climate change targets or emissions reductions targets. It's not me saying that. It's the Canadian Climate Institute, which crunched the numbers following that announcement with Premier Smith last week and said, the stuff that you have laid out simply doesn't get you there. Now, isn't it incumbent on your government to kind of be straight with Canadians about that? I understand that you may have different priorities. I understand we face an economic crisis. Public opinion polling shows Canadians understand that as well. Why do you guys continue to insist that both can be done at the same time when that's just not true?
18: Well, I believe it is true. And first of all, disagreement does not mean dissent. And that's the great thing about this caucus. There's been lots of times over the last 10 years when I haven't been 100% on board with things that the government's doing, and I make my position known, and other people do too. But at the end of the day, we come out reaching a consensus and we're on the same page. And this is no different. So I don't, the word dissent is not, it's being improperly used here. There's disagreement, wide-ranging views, and that's healthy. I mean, we have a pretty broad spectrum of views in our caucus, and that's something I'm very proud of. So we have lots of different discussions, but to suggest that we're not moving forward in the same direction, I think it's not accurate and it's not fair, and it's a portrayal by people who are trying to paint a picture of something that's not real, in my opinion.
19: So the people who are, like, for example, every environmental organization that has crunched the numbers, like, they're just out there trying to malign the government. Like, I'm not sure that's fair. Like, I'm pushing back with great respect on this idea that things are headed in the same direction they were even 2 years ago on climate. Like, it's objectively not the case. You have rolled back almost all of the policies that were put in place. There's nobody saying that the targets are going to be met except for your government without providing evidence.
18: So there is somebody saying the targets are going to be met, and the targets are long term. We're putting strategies in place right now which are going to ensure those targets are met. Look, I defy you or anybody else to find me a time when all of these third party organizations have all been saying, yes, what the government is doing, you know, what they're saying is 100% accurate. There's always going to be discrepancies and different views. But the point is, as a government, we're working on these targets, and we believe we're going to meet them, and the Prime Minister's true to his word on everything he said. And
19: if
18: you have to
19: the case, with great respect, though, just to interrupt, pardon me, if that were the case, why is Stephen Guilbeault confirming to me that he's no longer going to be an MP?
18: Well, you say he's confirmed that to you. I'll leave that there. I'm not going to comment on that. You'd have to ask him that question. I've talked to Stephen about this. Not about this current situation, but I've talked to Stephen about these issues, you know, for years now. And Stephen is committed to our party, like he always was, and I believe he always will be, too. And let's not lose sight of that. So sometimes circumstances change, and we all know circumstances have changed pretty dramatically right now. I mean, we're facing a situation as a country that we weren't facing 18 months ago, or 12 months ago for that matter. Circumstances are different. We have to respond to those circumstances, but it doesn't mean we're losing sight of or giving up on our objectives or the goals or the targets we plan to meet.
16: Okay, that's James Maloney, the Liberal Caucus Chair, insisting Mr. Guibeau's exit, which is now obviously confirmed, as he said to me last night, does not mean that there's any real dissent in Liberal Caucus. Love to hear what you think about that. You can message me at 71010. Elizabeth May is the leader of the Green Party, very much aligned with Stephen Guibeau on issues of climate. They're very close friends. They spoke for a half hour yesterday. I started off by asking her what her reaction to the news that Mr. Guibeau is leaving is.
20: It's, for me personally, it's heartbreaking. I was heartbroken when he left cabinet on November 27th. As you'll recall, both of us felt betrayed by the change of something that was in black and white in the 2025 budget, that there would be no fossil fuel subsidies to increase the production of oil through the carbon capture and storage. So so-called enhanced oil recovery wasn't supposed to get a subsidy. And then in the agreement with Daniel Smith, it did. It was devastating on multiple levels, and I feel the same way now, having it confirmed that Stephen Guibeau will leave Parliament altogether. This is a blow to, I think it's a blow to the Parliament itself, to our ability as Canadian MPs to do our work, and obviously he's been a very important part of Canadian climate policy, but so was Jonathan Wilkinson, who's also leaving, and so was Nathaniel Erskine-Smith, who's also leaving. I wonder if an environmentalist and a climate activist can feel comfortable in the Liberal caucus. I wonder, as time goes by, if we'll see others.
21: Have you spoken to Mr. Guibeau about this?
20: I did today, and of course I committed to him that I wouldn't say anything. It was his own announcement to make. A few tears were shed, for sure. I would have obviously loved to have him join the Green Party, but I would have loved to have him stay in Parliament as a backbencher doing his best from the inside, or as an independent, or what have you. We've been friends for decades, and what I'm seeing happening is, empirically, I mean, James Maloney, they say that Mark Carney's climate change credentials were unimpeachable. I'm pretty much going to have to start impeaching them. I thought he was going to be a strong prime minister for climate. I bought into that. I was hopeful. And I'm absolutely feeling devastated, because not only have they canceled every single pricing mechanism to reduce greenhouse gases, they're pushing pipelines to beat the ban. They're pushing building up fossil fuel infrastructure, talking about taking off the tanker ban off the north coast of British Columbia, canceling the energy retrofits for homes. It's a very long list. Canceling the tree planting program, it's a long list, but it's not being replaced with other things that would reduce our emissions. And our climate targets that you've mentioned, they're not abstract political targets. They're about having a livable world for our kids. So it's just devastating to have the question on my mind is, who will Mark Carney really turn out to be? Because he's not the person I thought he was going to be.
16: Green Party leader Elizabeth May moments ago. Stephen Guibeau addressed reporters.
17: I've just confirmed to my caucus colleagues that I will be leaving my position as a member of Parliament for Loyer St. Marie and obviously the Liberal caucus later this summer, after almost seven years in this wonderful, amazing, challenging place. It's time for me to move on.
16: All right, we've got a lot to talk about with our Daily Debrief panel coming up at the top of the next hour, all about the political impact of Stephen Guibeau quitting as an MP. What does it mean for the lay of the land when it comes to political parties and progressive voters in particular? We're going to talk to a pollster about that next.
1: 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Your number one news source in Windsor, Essex. An information update with Kathy McMahon.
6: The city is moving ahead with plans to support people facing homelessness, mental health, or addiction challenges at the former Windsor Arena. Called the Village at the Barn, the proposal includes a campus-style multi-building facility. There will be 102 private lockable dwellings, a common lounge, gathering areas, activity rooms, washrooms, showers, laundry, and areas for administration and casework with counseling rooms. A two-day search of a home in Harrow has turned up more than $145,000 in cash, drugs, and guns. Search warrants were executed on Erie View Avenue last week. Several agencies were involved, including the OPP K-9 unit and CBSA, which loans investigators a handheld X-ray machine. No word yet on arrests or charges. Police in Chatham-Kent say a 28-year-old woman suffered serious injuries after being hit by a vehicle. It happened at the intersection of McNaughton Avenue East and Taylor Avenue just after 8:30 last night. Police say the driver, a 66-year-old woman, was not hurt. And beach water testing is underway in Windsor, Essex. The health unit is collecting samples at 7 local beaches. That will happen on Wednesdays, and the results will be posted on Fridays. Details on these and other stories coming up at 1. Weather-wise, sunny today, the high 27. Slight chance of rain this evening, then clearing, the low 12. We're at 23 in Windsor, the Humidex 24, 75 Fahrenheit. I'm Kathy McMahon, AM 800 News.
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16: It's 25 minutes before the top of the hour. We continue to follow a big story on Parliament Hill. Stephen Guibeau, a prominent Quebec MP, an environmentalist, former Minister of Environment, in fact, under former Prime Minister Justin Trudeau, has decided to quit as an MP. He'll do so as of this summer. He'll remain as a Liberal until then, though he had been weighing the possibility of exiting caucus as well. Tim Hodgson, the Federal Minister of Energy, is in BC as we speak, making a big announcement about LNG, a deal that his government has struck with Germany. And he got a lot of questions about the criticism from Stephen Guibeau about the unwinding of environmental policies in order to make energy announcements like the one they're making today. Here's what he said in response.
2: We all share a view that we want to get to net zero by 2050. In our caucus, we have robust discussions around how we do that. We take everyone's view. The collective view is the way we're going to get there is not by telling people what they can't do, but by building in a more responsible way. You know, we're a big tent party. We have people who share their views. At the end of the day, we come together, we form a collective view, and then we execute on that.
16: All right, so how big of a deal is it for progressives, for example, that Stephen Guibeau is leaving, or how big of a deal more largely is it to Liberals if progressives start losing faith in the federal Liberal government, should that even be the case? I'm joined live on the line right now by Dave Korzynski, the research director at Angus Reid Institute. Hi, Dave, good to have you back on the show. Thanks for making the time.
4: Yeah, thank you, Vashi. Anytime.
16: So why don't I start on the issue set? Because if we had had this conversation in 2019, I remember climate was way up there on things that people, even I remember politicians saying in that election, they were hearing at the door. Most polling that I've looked at over the last year shows something very different. What do your numbers tell you about that?
4: Yeah, it's a really fascinating, I've got the benefit that our listeners don't have of having this big spreadsheet in front of me, and I can make all of these fun little graphs and heat maps, and you can see there's basically a pre-2020 and a post-2020 in terms of the issue set for Canadians. And in one way, that's not surprising because one of the big things that pops up is this thing called COVID-19, which was not an issue prior to 2020 and all of a sudden kind of takes

0: living starts to creep up. And what we see is that, you know, I wrote something for the website, I think in 2019, about basically climate change was what the election was going to be about. Climate change and healthcare, those were the two top issues. 42% in 2019 said it was their top issue, which outranked healthcare by about 8 points.
1: Wow.
0: We've seen that fall down to, you know, in 2022, it's down in the 30s. We're still sustaining a little bit. Then 2023, 24, we're in the 20s. Our most recent take on this was March, and I believe it was 14% said that climate change is their top issue. So it's
1: that's such a drastic change. Sorry to interrupt, but that's wild.
0: Yeah, it really is. And one of the things that is that we're forcing people to make priorities, right? And I think that that's what the government is really trying to say right now. I've been watching some interviews, and they're trying to say it's not that climate change is not an issue at all for the government. It's just that they're working in the environment that they're given, and the priority is so much lower. It's dropped by a third. And the things that people are concerned about are just those household issues. And that's why the Mark Carney kind of vision resonated. And we'll see how this goes with the Guilbeau kind of resignation. But right now, I think it is kind of aligned with where Canadians are at.
1: Yeah, I think there's two things I wanted to unpack there, because there's the general electorate, and then there's, of course, like the voters who make up the Liberal coalition at this point. And so on the former, on the broader public, it sounds like, you know, there will not be some sort of revolt that they do not carry with them the climate cachet that they would have, let's say, whether you agree or disagree, it's real, under former Prime Minister Trudeau. Like, it feels like instinctively, based on the numbers you just presented, this would not have a devastating impact on the Liberals among the general electorate.
0: No, not among the general electorate. And even in looking at some of the where that breaks down in terms of the places that still prioritize the environment and climate change, interestingly enough, I actually just texted this to Shachi just to make sure if she's talking about this today. In Montreal, it does jump 9 points. So it's up at 23% in Montreal. So something to remember for by-election talk as we go forward in the future. It's the most common place in the country to care about climate change still in terms of being a top priority. But among, you know, the 2025 federal voters for the Liberals, it's 22%, 32 among New Democrats, only 2% among Conservative supporters. So it's an issue, but if you compare that 22 to something like the cost of living or healthcare, those are in the 50s and sometimes the 60s. So if you are talking to people about the cost of living, housing affordability, and generally countering Trump, which is very, very effective politically, that's where I think Carney's kind of trying to stay in the sweet spot, and he can, I don't want to use the word get away, but kind of skate by on maybe less attention on things like the 2035 targets or the 2050 zero emission goal, which people are just not thinking about as much as they were in from 2015 to 2019.
1: So as you describe that, the thing that I start asking myself is, like, how long until that changes again? And is there really ever any guarantee that it remains static? I mean, we're dealing with a unique set of circumstances, particularly with Trump right now, that kind of has this power to focus the mind, right? In a way that it would not have in the absence of Trump and the very specific economic threat against Canada. But let's say, for sake of the argument, that does get resolved. Like, you know, let's pray that it does in some positive way. Mm-hmm. Is there a world in which you can envision climate coming back to the level it was, let's say, in 2018 or 2019, or would that require like a huge shift in context?
0: Well, when you look at the number of people who say that, we've asked this question of, you know, what do we do about climate change? And there's only about 10% of the population that says they're kind of, they say that it's too late, we don't worry about it, this is not something I care about. Everybody else is kind of in this area where they're trying to decide how much of a priority it should get, whether or not we need to move as quickly as possible or whether we have some time. You wouldn't want to say this to environmentalists, but about 25% of the population doesn't feel as much urgency as they might have in previous years. We've seen this question, too, of when you're looking at the trade-off between the environment and economic growth. From 2014 to 2021, we asked this a number of times, and the lowest that we saw was 55% prioritizing environmental protection. So always a pretty firm majority versus economic growth. In 2025, that switched. It went down to 45%, and the 55% said economic growth is

0: priority now. We asked this again in April, and economic growth is up 6 more points to 61%. So it's growing right now. I think what we're seeing is it's almost like a hierarchy of needs type thing, right? Like people are looking at the situation around them and saying, I got to pay my bills for the next, 6 months. I'd like to be able to buy a home at some point. And I want access to healthcare. I'd like to be able to go into the ER and get care within, half an hour or an hour. I think these are the big issues that people are seeing, and climate has just kind of receded a little bit to the background, but it certainly will come back at some point. I think that that's pretty realistic to assume, whether it takes another summer of forest fires to really bring people's attention back to that remains to be seen. But at some point, this is going to come back. And I think that once people are a little bit more economically comfortable, then their attention naturally shifts to other issues that are very important. And the world outside is definitely one of those.
1: So one quick final question for you, just building off of that. You mentioned Quebec. There's still a higher percentage of people that care about climate. What about the general jockeying of the parties? Like, I think I heard someone say the other day that the prime minister's popularity is very high. We know nationally he has good numbers right now, but in Quebec in particular, is that true?
0: Yeah, he's still doing quite well in Quebec. The last round of approval that we had for him was in March, and I was actually surprised because we've been, having these conversations about this big controversial resignation, but he's still in the high 50s. So, I think he was 59 nationally and 57 in Quebec. So, and that's pretty much, replicated across a number of different firms. So Mark Carney is not having any real issues with that, and I think that he's taking this in stride and kind of staying focused. The coordination with Alberta has not backfired yet, although certainly political strategists are wondering how long it can last.
1: Okay, thanks a lot, Dave. Really appreciate your insights this afternoon. Dave Krasinski is the research director at the Angus Reid Institute. We'll take a quick break. Our explainer is next.
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8: Here's the latest forecast from the AM 800 Weather Center. A beautiful afternoon is underway. Lots of sun with a high 27 or 81 Fahrenheit. Partly cloudy this evening with a 30% chance of rain, the low 12 or 54. More sunshine tomorrow, a bit of a breeze with the high 23.
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1: It is 10 minutes before the top of the hour. We're going to take a break from political news and go to our weekly explainer. This is the last in our series for Mental Health Awareness Month, all about different aspects of our mental health. Jensen Michael Shea is a registered psychotherapist qualifying and the founder of Shea Counseling and Psychotherapy. Welcome back, Jensen. How you doing?
2: I'm doing well. Thanks for having me back.
1: Oh, no. This has been a great series. We're super into it. I'm very good. And I feel like the subject today is very relevant and would have been even more relevant to me as I was kind of making my way through my career. There's something that we always use in conversation when we're talking a lot about, a lot of women use it, I think, too, imposter syndrome. But there's also something called, you know, just having an, or being an inner critic, having an inner critic. What is the difference between those two things?
2: Yeah. So, I mean, I think I said this before in one of our other conversations that, you know, a little bit of self-criticism or whatnot is not a bad thing, right? But the thing with inner critic and imposter syndrome is that they both involve negative self-talk and they target different parts of our identity, which I think is important to recognize and understand. Our inner critic, it basically focuses on our character and our worth. So it attacks who you are as a person. So like, you know, that internal conversation of, oh, I'm a failure, or, oh, I'm lazy, or, oh, I'm not good enough, right? And it's often internalized version of critical voices from the past, whether it's teachers, parents, coworkers, what have you, right? It's this kind of misguided protection mechanism designed to sort of quote unquote keep you safe, but it's actually preventing you from taking risks in a lot of ways. Imposter syndrome, on the other hand, is more focused on competence and belonging. So it attacks what you do and your right to sort of be in a space like I'm a fraud or I just got lucky if you got a promotion. It's that negative self-talk that doesn't actually allow you to really sit in your accomplishments. And it's frequently triggered by high pressure environments or new roles, or, you know, to your point earlier about being the only representative of a group in a particular room. It's that fear or thought of being thought of as a fraud or not worthy.
1: Okay, so those are some pretty clear differences. What are the implications of that for, like, how to address it?
2: Yeah, so I think the first thing to do in terms of addressing it is to really identify that voice, that the critic is separate from, like, our rational self, right? And I always talk to clients about how feelings are valid, but feelings aren't facts. And so when we, you know, have
1: that,
2: when we have those negative feelings and recognize that inner voice as a critic, we also need to recognize that that's not our rational self and that's not actual fact. So I think it's about normalizing that these are patterns that are common cognitive responses to both stress and success, you know, depending on how you look at it, and they're not necessarily signs of a disorder.
1: Okay, and then when it comes to how you, like, you know, you have this thing inside you for various different reasons, which is telling you either something's wrong with you or you just don't belong there. What kinds of things can you do to, you know, even if you are distinguishing, you're saying this isn't facts, this isn't feelings, like, are you constantly reminding yourself of that? Are there other tools in our toolbox that can help us kind of, you know, find a way through that?
2: Yeah, so I think one is sort of shifting the focus from total elimination of that voice, because we know that that's not always attainable, right? So we're just trying to make a shift towards better, sort of more positive self-talk. Try and be kinder to yourself. That's one sort of, like, overarching thing. But then I do have tips for each, you know, the inner critic and the imposter syndrome. So for the inner critic, I would say whenever you notice harsh self-criticism, ask yourself if you would ever say those same words to a best friend or a loved one. And if you wouldn't, then you know that you need to show yourself, like, a little bit more self-compassion. And you know that that's just a feeling or a thought that you're having, and it's not actually rooted in fact, right? In terms of imposter syndrome, I would say, like, be objective with evidence. So keep sort of like a fact file of your accomplishments and positive feedback to counter that feeling that you have that your success is like purely accidental, or, you know, that people are going to find out that you don't necessarily belong there. And I'll use myself as an example, right? Like you mentioned that this is a career change for me. So obviously when I came into this, you know, there was a big part of me wondering like, am I capable? Can I, you know, counsel people and provide therapy right off the hop? But then I sat back and I said, well, I did a 3-year master's program and, you know, I did a practicum and I had all these practical experiences within that. And there's a lot of theory-based research that I did and, you know, all of these different things that helped build the skill set that I have to be able to do this. But it's really laying out that evidence and reminding yourself like, no, like I should be here and I can do this and I am worthy, you know?
1: Are there outside ways to seek that, or is it like we got to find it in ourselves?
2: Well, I mean, yeah, like going to therapy can obviously help in talking through some of those feelings and understanding where some of those thoughts and feelings may come from, because they might not always be just sort of surface level feelings that aren't good enough. And then, yeah, like a lot of it does come from our own selves and sort of, you know, we are the our own best sort of storyteller or relayer of our own experience. So we know what's true and what's just a thought or a feeling. So I would say it's a combination of both. And then, yeah, like I also think too that maybe sometimes seeking validation from friends or family might help. But you know, a lot of work that I do with clients in therapy is, you know, work around validation, work around acceptance, and really trying to sort of understand where those thoughts and feelings come from and how to better navigate them using, you know, different coping skills or whatnot.
1: Do you find, like, just circling back to where we started, that that it is quite prevalent if you are, you know, the only or the very few representatives of a group in a bigger group or in a bigger work environment?
2: For sure. Yeah, I think that when you are one of many and you are, you know, sort of the odd person out, if you will, it can be a lot of pressure. And oftentimes, those feelings just come naturally because, you know, maybe you are, you know, when you talk about your rise, for example, or women that you've spoken to, maybe they were the only woman in the boardroom or in their career who are, you know, having a certain trajectory. So that can definitely put a lot of pressure externally and internally on people. But I think, you know, it's important to recognize that these things are just thoughts and feelings. And again, it goes back to like really sorting out what your accomplishments are and how you got to where you are rather than, you know, focusing on that negative self-talk.
1: Okay. I got to wrap it up there. This has been awesome. I really appreciate you lending all your expertise and advice to all of our listeners and myself.
2: Thank you very much.
1: That's Jensen Michael Shea. We're going to turn back to politics after a quick commercial break. All of our Wednesday regulars are here for the Daily Debrief panel, Laura D'Angelo, Jeff Rutledge, and Stephanie Levitz, to talk about the big news of the day. Former cabinet minister, longtime Quebec and prominent Quebec MP, Stephen Guilbeault, is quitting. He will make his exit this summer. We'll interview him a little bit later this afternoon, and the panel is set to weigh in. Back in a moment.
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4: Here's the latest forecast from the AM 800 Weather Center. A beautiful afternoon is underway. Lots of sun with a high 27 or 81 Fahrenheit. Partly cloudy this evening with a 30% chance of rain, the low 12 or 54. More sunshine tomorrow, a bit of a breeze with the high 23.
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4: 23 degrees in Windsor, Essex. Sunny today, the high 27. I'm Kathy McMahon, AM 800 News. Coming up, City unveils homeless plan for Windsor Arena, and today marks the start of Eid al-Adha. But first, a two-day search of a home in Harrow has turned up more than $145,000 in cash, drugs, and guns. Search warrants were executed last week on Erie View Avenue. Several agencies were involved, including the OPP Canine Unit and the Canada Border Services Agency, which loaned investigators a handheld X-ray machine. There's been no word on arrests or charges. Serious injuries are reported following a crash involving a pedestrian in Chatham. Police say it happened around 8:30 last night on McNaughton at Taylor Avenue. A 28-year-old woman was struck by a car driven by a 66-year-old woman who was not hurt. Anyone who witnessed the collision is asked to contact Chatham-Kent Police. The city has unveiled a plan to transform the former Windsor Arena into an indoor village to house and support people experiencing homelessness, mental health, or addiction challenges.

0: The Village at the Barn is described as a campus-style multi-building facility that would provide housing and wraparound support services and will operate alongside the H4 site at the former Waterworld. Mayor Drew Dulkin says the city is prepared to invest, but they can't do it without federal and provincial support.
1: We expect to have at least a high-level estimate sometime in June. That will then drive a report to City Council, where City Council can have a very thorough and thoughtful conversation on this particular plan and give some guidance and direction moving forward.
0: Once renovations are conducted, there will be 102 private lockable dwellings with common areas, washrooms, laundry, and rooms for administrative casework. Residents will be required to pay to access the rooms and supports with funding from Ontario Works or the Ontario Disability Support Program. Members of Windsor's Amdia Jemaah Muslim community are celebrating the Feast of Sacrifice. It comes as Muslims around the world take part in the Hajj pilgrimage to Mecca, which is one of the five pillars of Islam. Mosque spokesperson Omar Shahid says they welcome all members of the public.
2: I would encourage the Windsor community to open up, come visit, have dialogues with any faith group or cultural group to be more inclusive and work towards a pathway to peace.
0: During the Eid al-Adha celebration, members gather for prayers and giving generously to charity is heavily emphasized. 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
2: The forecast from the AM 800 Weather Center. We have plenty of sunshine for this afternoon, the high 27 or 81 Fahrenheit. Slight chance of rain this evening, then clearing, the low 12 or 54. Sunny and breezy tomorrow, the high 23. We're at 24 in Windsor right now, the Humidex 25 or 77. I'm Kathy McMahon, AM 800 News.
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6: It's just a few minutes past the top of the hour, Wednesday, May 27th. It's a big day on Parliament Hill. Stephen Guilbeault has formally announced that he's quitting as an MP as of this summer. He will remain, however, after toying with the idea for a number of days last week, as a Liberal MP until then. He, of course, served as the former climate change minister under former Prime Minister Justin Trudeau. Here's what he said about his decision.
7: I've just confirmed to my caucus colleagues that I will be leaving my position as a member of parliament for Loyer Sainte-Marie and obviously the Liberal caucus later this summer after almost seven years in this wonderful, amazing, challenging place. It's time for me to move on.
6: And here's the reaction from Prime Minister Mark Carney.
8: The Global Eye Partnership will establish Canadian-based production capability, including aircraft.
6: Okay, that's not Mark Carney reacting to Stephen Guilbeault. Do we have Mark Carney actually reacting to Guilbeault that we could play?
9: Of course, it's for him to make decisions about his career and the next stage of career. All aspects of all our careers, even journalists, even prime ministers, get to a point where things change and they make people make decisions. And I very much respect that. And as I say, I've enjoyed it and I wish him all the best. And I'm sure in some way, shape or form, we'll have an opportunity to continue to work together on issues of interest.
6: Big developing news here for the Daily Debrief panel. Stephen Guilbeault is actually boarding the Global Eye as we speak to vacate the Parliament Hill. Let's bring in the Daily Debrief panel to talk about all that.
10: The Daily Debrief.
6: They're all back. All our regular Wednesday panelists. Laura D'Angelo is Vice President of National Strategy and Public Affairs at Enterprise Canada. Jeff Rutledge is Senior Vice President at Macmillan Vantage. And Stephanie Levitz is a Senior Reporter in the Globe and Mail's Ottawa Bureau. Hi, everybody.
11: Hello.
6: Happy to see y'all here. Okay, Laura, I'm going to start with you because I'm highly entertained by the number of Liberals today who are like, look how not dramatic this is. No biggie. He's sticking around. This is so not dissent, so not an indictment of anything. Like, move along. Is that true?
11: I mean, I think it is true that Stephen Guilbeault has very firm beliefs in what the government he is representing should be doing on climate change and environmentalism, and I think they're very well documented. If one was to choose to read into why he might be leaving caucus, I think it would be pretty easy to take a look at his letter from why he left cabinet and draw a direct line to those beliefs and his departure. I understand what caucus is trying to do. They're trying to make sure it's not super acrimonious. And
6: And for a large part, I don't think it is acrimonious. I think Stephen Guilbeault has been very clear and very upfront about what his beliefs are and where his red lines are, and he's standing on those now. And so I don't think it is as dramatic as we want it to be, because in often when this happens, it would have all happened behind closed doors, and all of a sudden your MP is leaving caucus and exploding. And that's not the case here. He's been signaling that he would do this. And so I kind of wish it was more dramatic. It would be more fun, but I don't think it is.
11: So I understand on the face of that, like, it could be way worse, right? Stephen Guilbeault's staff could have said, like, to hell with this place and to hell with the Liberals, I'm out. And he's a very decent person, I think it's fair to say.
6: Yep.
11: He's principled, he believes what he believes. You could disagree with those beliefs, but he just isn't that type of human, I think. And so it's not going down that way. But I also think it's interesting to characterize it as like nothing. Like, he is a very prominent person in that party and in Quebec. His exit is not a shrug of the shoulders, I don't think.
12: I don't think it is either, and I take Laura's point and agree with it. Because this has been telegraphed for so long, it takes some of the edge off of it. It doesn't undercut it, which is to say it is still significant, his departure. And it does say something and signals something about where at least he, and I think a lot of others more quietly, think the Liberal government is going on climate change. It's not, I mean, if you want to draw like a lousy parallel, I suppose. There's a difference between somebody like Conservative MP or former Conservative MP Chris D'Entremont crossing to the Liberals, who was clearly so dissatisfied with what was going on in the Conservative caucus for a long time, versus like a Marilyn Gladue, who was just, it was so shocking that she left. You just went, what? What just happened there? And I think there are, you know, lots of other folks in the Liberal caucus for sure that if they, you know, up and said, I'm out of here, that would be way more of a gut punch, I suppose, than Mr. Guilbeault is, just because he's been so clear about this all along.
11: And I, just to build on that, Jeff, like, I keep looking at it two ways. Insofar as, like, any time one of your MPs says, like, this isn't what I thought I was getting into, this isn't who I thought would be the leader, and leaves, that's a big deal. There are other people who sign that letter, though they won't put their name to it. There are other people who share his views. Like, that's not a small deal either. At the same time, like, one of the chief criticisms of the prime minister has been, like, who's the real Mark Carney? Is he really going to make Canada an energy superpower? Or why does he have all these guys around him who used to be there under Justin Trudeau? Like, in a way, this almost, like, lends some credibility to the prime minister's rhetoric around economic development and becoming an energy superpower, because it's untenable for the guys who were there under Trudeau, like Stephen Guilbeault, to stick around for it.
13: Yeah, I mean, that was one of the greatest criticisms when Carney officially came in, that, you know, look, it's the same team. It's the same guys. Like, this is going to be the same policy. So, yeah, I mean, this on its face, it certainly does help the prime minister from that perspective. But, you know, look, it shows that there are fractures in the coalition within the government, and that, you know, Prime Minister Carney, for all of his skill of being able to manage, or allegedly manage, kind of the external politics and retail politics so far, I think the party politics are going to be a little bit more challenging than he thinks. You know, at the moment, most people in the country are rowing in the same direction, but if your caucus can't get around that, that becomes a distraction. And I don't think that this is a prime minister that enjoys distractions, which is, I think, why when he was responding to Mr. Guilbeault's departure, he read what sounded like an HR statement, right? So, you know, look, this is, I'm not crying any tears over Guilbeault leaving. You know, I spit every time I have to use a stupid paper straw with my toddler. But I think there are a great many Canadians who are wondering, you know, does the government stand for my environmental policy, or do they stand for economic development?
11: What do you think the government right now thinks about that? Like, it is sort of fascinating that Carney was, Laura, such an ardent environmentalist in his, like, you know, read his book. It's all about that. It's literally a reorienting of the global economy around the climate change imperative. Like, what do you think about the idea that they're presenting such a different image right now? Or trying to?
6: Right now, I think that most Canadians, and certainly caucus, are seeing Prime Minister Carney as a pragmatist. And whether that holds or not is a different question. We are still very clearly in the honeymoon phase for Mark Carney. But right now, I think the outward persona that Mark Carney and this government is personifying is that of pragmatism and needing to do what has to be done in this moment. I think that that will come to a head at some point. I think that point is still quite far away, but I think at some point after a big scandal or something goes wrong, he is going to have to face questions about those two different personas that he's been putting forward.
11: Does it matter that they are kind of abandoning in effectively the environmental flank of their party? Like, does it matter politically, do you think? I get what the public opinion polls say about the general electorate, but there's a lot of dippers who went over to the Liberals in this election in particular, Steph.
12: Yeah, and then if you think about Avi Lewis and you think about the refreshed efforts of the NDP to capture that left flank, it does matter. It matters in the sense, you know, Mr. Carney is going to make the case, as he has done, just to go back to the floor crossers, that this is a big tent party, that everybody's views are welcome here, that everyone can have a home in the Liberal Party. But if Mr. Guilbeault, the paragon of environmentalism, the star recruit from the 2019 election, is saying, no, actually, I don't have a home right now in this caucus, that's going to be worrisome to other people. It's not necessarily, you know, the question, can they hold the seat? Right? Without Mr. Guilbeault, is he that much of a figure? That's another electoral calculus. But as Mr. Carney seeks to keep this coalition he's building and keep this majority government and perhaps win another one day, these things do matter. And, you know, it's interesting. You know they matter because Mr. Carney did something sort of interesting this morning, which was that he was coming out of caucus. This was after Mr. Guilbeault had formally tendered his resignation internally. Francophone reporter yelled out, had the Liberals abandoned the environment, abandoned climate change. Mr. Carney was already up the stairs and he turned and he took the question and he came back. And when politicians do that, that's a signal that, like, I realize that this is going to bite me and I'm going to have to explain myself again and again and again.
11: We're back in a moment. Stay right there.
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2: Here's the forecast from the AM 800 Weather Center. Lots of sunshine for this afternoon with a high 27 or 81 Fahrenheit. 30% chance of rain this evening, then clearing, the low 12. Sun returns tomorrow, the high 23. Sunny on Friday and Saturday, highs of 24 and 22.
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6: It is 20 minutes past the top of the hour. There's another big question swirling, and that is, of course, around a referendum that's going to happen in the fall in Alberta. Premier Danielle Smith announced that she would add a question to the nine that are already on that referendum, all about the issue of Alberta's independence. And the question would be, A, do you want to stay in Alberta, or B, do you want to hold a legally binding referendum in the future? So kind of a referendum on a referendum. And the reason for that, the premier says, is because the initial question about leaving was deemed, the process through which that would have gone to a referendum was deemed invalid by a court very recently, because the government in crafting that process did not satisfy what's known as the duty to consult First Nations. So the premier, alongside other Western premiers, was asked about that and sort of reiterated her defense, and then Manitoba's premier, Wab Kanu, interjected. Have a listen to how it unfolded.
8: The issue, I think, in the court is whether that duty to consult should apply to citizen-initiated petitions. And that's where I think that the court erred in judgment, and I think it's also anti-democratic, the decision that they made.
9: So I think we know that is not correct, a lot of what you just said there, Premier Smith. Specifically, and we spoke about this, so I don't mind repeating this, it is not up to the petition gatherers to fulfill the duty to consult. It is up to you, as the Alberta government, to fulfill the duty to consult. Why don't we hold off on this referendum talk for a year or two and see if we get these pipelines under construction?
6: The Daily Debrief panel is here. Laurie D'Angelo, Jeff Rutledge, and Stephanie Levitz. Jeff, I'll pick this one up with you. What did you think of that exchange?
18: You know, honestly, I kind of loved it, because it actually shows where the sticking points are, right, between the premiers on this issue. And both, in fairness to both Premier Smith and to Premier Kanu, were kind of presenting what are the logical arguments. One, which is, you know, this is a community organized petition, and so do they really have the obligation to consult? Who knows? So let's leave it up to the legal scholars there. And on the other side, Premier Kanu saying, like, look, you need to kind of get your house in order. And by the way, like, we as a country are trying to do big things with you, so why don't we just kind of tone it down for a minute? Which I think probably speaks to Prime Minister Carney's hot mic moment that he had earlier. So I like that you have this very frank kind of open discussion. The problem is that you also need to wrap that discussion up by saying, we're still working together. Like, it's kind of like when you leave a family dinner and you go, I still love you. You know, like, we might have fought about these really important things, but I still love you. I still want you to be part of my family, not on the outside. So I just would caution them to make sure they're presenting the right image to Canadians, but being frank about what the challenge is here.
6: Laura, what do you think about that?
10: I actually agree with Jeff here. I kind of loved the exchange, and I loved it maybe for slightly different reasons, but similar sentiment. I think that there's a lot of rhetoric right now. There's a lot of different people saying that the separatist question is an Albertan question. If your postal code doesn't start with a T, don't touch it. And then Danielle Smith decided to put the question on the ballot. And the reality is, or the referendum about the referendum, the reality is that separation doesn't happen in a vacuum. It has massive nationwide implications, really severe ones for our country as a whole. And so now that it is real and it is not just political columns in Alberta, all of the country has an opinion, and all of the premiers are going to end up with a role to play if this referendum passes and they move to a real referendum on separation. And so I actually think it's a really good thing that premiers are starting to weigh in with Danielle Smith and with Albertans to make sure they understand there are differing opinions around the country, but also we want you to stay here, right? Wab Kanu said that quite clearly, that they want Alberta to stay in Canada. And so, you know, this is going to be a nationwide campaign, not just an Albertan campaign, and it is important that leaders in this country weigh in.
6: I'm sort of fascinated by that question, though, as they each decide, like, when and how stuff, like, in particular at the federal level, to what degree, and a lot of our panelists over the past few days have been reminding me of last Quebec referendum, where the primary criticism was, you waited too late, essentially, mm-hmm. to voice that. I don't want to say that the two audiences are perfectly analogous. Like, I don't know if people in Alberta at this juncture are exactly as they were in Quebec at that juncture, but that point does seem to, like, it does carry some resonance, I think. Like, the question of when and how is not an easy one to answer.
11: I don't think it is, and especially because you have this tension where Alberta Premier Danielle Smith and other people are talking about Alberta's legitimate grievances and the ways in which they believe those can be addressed. Well, if we're being kind and open to the Liberal government current point of view, every minute since Mr. Carney has come into office has been aimed at addressing those grievances, if not explicitly. Like, if not, I realize you're mad and so therefore I will. But Mr. Carney's sort of geopolitical economic worldview seems to really address those grievances, at least as it relates to a pipeline and oil and gas development. So if despite all of that, there is still a referendum question being put to the people of Alberta, I don't know how you solve for that. And that is going to be a really interesting political narrative to watch going forward. And then, and adding into that, and where I really like the exchange between the two premiers was Premier Kanu basically saying to Danielle Smith, you will not explain to me how the duty to consult for Indigenous people, of which I am one, works exactly here. And I thought that's one of his strongest moments, you know, when he advocates. He's also not just advocating for the people of Manitoba, right, and inserting their voice into this conversation, which Danielle Smith seems to want to downplay a bit. But I don't know where Carney and company, how they more clearly articulate the case that they're doing something when they are doing something, and there's a faction that still wants to go.
6: Well, it's interesting because I've been thinking about that this week as well, Jeff, and I feel like there is certainly a sense, if not, again, as Steph points out explicitly, but tacitly, that the MOU, all of the deals on LNG and oil are aimed at making the economic case to stay. The thing is, from listening to people who are not like the leaders of the separatist movement, but those who subscribe to it in some way or fashion, it's also very emotional. Like, this isn't something that you can reverse in a year. It's been building for the better part of a decade for many of them. And it's become like something that they're attached to emotionally. That's my read on it from listening very closely to them. And so I wonder if there is reason also for a more emotional argument to be made by federal politicians, for example, that isn't just like, we're going to build your pipeline, but like, we genuinely don't want to lead a country without you in it.
18: Well, you know, I think that's bang on. I think there needs to be an empathetic message there, right? And I don't know I don't know that Prime Minister Carney is in the headspace to deliver that yet. I feel like he feels that, you know, providing the economic case is the most powerful way to do it because paychecks talk, right? And there is a very sound argument behind that. But, you know, like this started, you know, certainly with Prime Minister Trudeau coming in and dismissing completely the value of Alberta and the value of natural resources in our economy and punishing a sector and perceivably punishing a province for its participation in that and then having consecutive environment ministers who drove that message home. And so there is a bit of a mea culpa that needs to happen, and people will, you know, disagree with me strongly on that. There is a mea culpa that needs to happen within the Liberal movement to say, hey, we did grave harm under the Trudeau government to the relationship with Alberta, and we need to make an effort to rebuild that relationship and trust. And until people from the East can see that, I think this view, this emotional argument is going to remain.
10: Do you think that possibility exists, that mea culpa? Because behind the scenes, there are actually a lot of Central Canadian Liberals represented in caucus who will say that. They often like convey to you like, God, we're so relieved that it isn't like it was, right? But do you think, Laura, there is political will to say, like, we messed up and this is about rectifying it? I don't know if that's
12: I don't know that anyone's going that far. I don't think that's how partisan politics in today's day and age works. So I don't think they're going to go that far. And I do think they may go as far to say Western alienation goes back far longer than just Justin Trudeau. It actually goes back all the way to his father, right? Western alienation is real and it is a very valid sentiment that lots of federal governments have had to deal with, and right now it's coming to a head. I think that you said it before, Vashi, the emotional and empathetic argument is something that has to happen, and the Prime Minister, as an Albertan, is well-placed to deliver it.
13: Okay, I'll leave it there, guys. Great discussion. Really appreciate it. Our Daily Debrief panel, Jeff Rutledge, Laura D'Angelo, and Stephanie Levitz. Back in a moment.
14: 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An information update with Kathy McMahon.
2: The city is moving ahead with plans to support the homeless at the former Windsor Arena. Called the Village at the Barn, the proposal includes a campus-style multi-building facility. There will be 102 private lockable dwellings, a common lounge, activity room, washrooms, showers, and areas for administrative and casework with counseling. Beach water testing is underway in Windsor, Essex. The health unit will be collecting samples at 7 local beaches and sending them to a lab in London for testing of bacteria. That will be done on Wednesdays. The results are posted on Fridays. There will be a new parade route for the Strawberry Festival in LaSalle this year. That's because of ongoing construction on Front Road. Council has approved the closure of Laurier Parkway at Malden and Disputed Road for the event June 13th. Details on these and other stories coming up at 2. Weather-wise, sunny today, the high 27. Chance of showers this evening, then clearing, the low 12. In Windsor right now, we're at 24. The Humidex, 25. I'm Kathy McMahon, AM 800 News.
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19: 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Like The Kings of Coke, an explosive look at Canadian organized crime.
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1: What the Germans told us is we are looking for alternatives. We are looking for diversity of supply. And we see what you're doing. We see you're producing the lowest carbon intensity LNG in the world. We see you're doing it in partnership with your indigenous peoples. We have a shared view around energy will not be used for coercion, and we want to trade with you. Can we please trade with you? That is a conversation that has happened over and over again as we've gone around the world.
2: It's 25 minutes before the top of the hour. That's Natural Resources and Energy Minister Tim Hodgson, the federal minister, who moments ago out in British Columbia announced a long-term agreement with a German gas utility to buy 1 million tons of liquefied natural gas, or LNG, per year from the yet-to-be-built Silesm's project in northern BC, as European countries, of course, look to lock down more reliable fuel supplies as everything goes on in the world with Iran and other more traditional suppliers for Europe. Deliveries to the German government-owned company securing energy for Europe are to start in the early 2030s, according to the announcement today, and cover a period of up to 20 years. Now, Silesm's is a partnership between the Nisga Nation, Houston-based Western LNG, and Rockies LNG, a group of Canadian natural gas producers. And the floating terminal is planned for an area near the Alaskan border. The project has been approved by the federal government, but it still faces a lot of opposition, including a growing number of Indigenous environmental and health organizations that are vowing to intensify that opposition, not just to the LNG facility, but associated infrastructure. Following the announcement today, they say that Ottawa, and I'm speaking more generally here, is attempting to politically advance a legally contested project that hasn't yet reached a final investment decision, nor met the constitutional duty to consult with affected nations and title holders. Joining me now is Jesse Stopler, the executive director of Skeena Watershed Conservation Coalition. Hi, Jesse. Good to have you on the program. Thank you very much for making the time.
3: Hi, and good day to you.
2: I wanted to start off and just ask for your initial reaction as soon as this news, it kind of surfaced initially through a couple of news outlets yesterday prior to the formal announcement. Now that you've heard the announcement itself, what's your initial reaction?
3: Yeah, thank you. That's a really great question. I mean, I should probably say that, in all honesty, I have a hard time imagining what this would look like, having to transport product from a proposed project on the West Coast all the way to the European markets, especially in this case Germany, for a, the 1 million is an estimate, and for this project itself, it's only equivalent.

0: government. At the very least, definitely not from the proposed project.
1: So the proposed project itself, what are your primary concerns about its construction and in operation?
0: Tourism's as the terminal has a connected infrastructure in form of the Prince Rupert gas transmission pipeline. Two different entities, but they're working together, of course. The infrastructure is planned to go across territories and the respective title holders to these territories have been quite vocal on partially for sure not giving their consent. And what we're seeing on the ground, once again, is the federal government making decisions and then punting this off to their provincial partners. We saw some of that in the announcement this morning. I think what this can look like sometimes when Tim Hodgson and Adrian Dix had an exchange. And I cannot imagine what this would feel like to be in their shoes if someone else makes these decisions and then punts this off to you.
1: So what's your message primarily to the federal government right now? And you're right that Minister Hodgson did get some questions sort of on the opposition. And he effectively said, like, oh, there's actually lots of buy-in and we are working with all of these different groups. Like, how do you interpret that?
0: Well, as far as the buy-in, this project, Silithins, has had a very troubled past year and a half maybe, where the project has not been able, based on maybe ownership or investor hesitancy, secure sufficient offtake agreements. So they're roughly looking at 33% of agreements that have been secured. In the meantime, this is not helping their case in finding a financier, or convincing existing investors to commit, hence we haven't seen any final investment decision on this project. But in the meantime, the federal government goes ahead and markets this project as if it's inevitable.
1: Okay, I have to leave it on that note. Mr. Stoppler, I appreciate your time today. Thank you for sharing your perspective.
0: Thank you so much.
1: Thank you. Jesse Stoppler is the Executive Director of Skeena Watershed Conservation Coalition. That's one of the big announcements today from the federal government, though, as Mr. Stoppler points out, lots of questions remain. The other big announcement has to do on the defense procurement side, and my colleague, CTV National News correspondent Rachel Aiello, is live with me in studio to walk us through that one. Hi, Rachel.
2: Hey, good afternoon.
1: So what has the government decided, not necessarily to buy, but to enter into negotiations for?
2: Right, yeah. So what Carney announced today at CANSEC, this major defense conference here in Ottawa, is that Canada has now entered into negotiations to procure what's called GlobalEye. It's an aerial surveillance system that's created by Swedish company Saab, and it actually uses Canadian-made Bombardier jets, essentially turning them into these state-of-the-art advanced warning, early detection, and security systems, security aircraft. And so specifically what the federal government is after here, Vash, is that they want to have at least one-third of the fleet that's going to be made over the next 15 years to be made in Canada. So right now we're looking at that would be at least 40 of these jets. The government saying this could help employ around 3,000 Canadians. The Prime Minister also, I think, made a deliberate and interesting note of there is some U.S. components to this GlobalEye procurement. And I think he made that point because in essentially telling that audience and the world that Canada is going to be going with a Swedish company for this type of aerial surveillance, they are essentially saying thanks but no thanks to the U.S. version made by Boeing. And so we've done a bit of additional reporting on this. Our colleague Brennan has reached out to the U.S. embassy to get their comment about the federal government going this route. And they said, quote, the embassy declines to comment.
1: Well, let's expand on that for a second, because I do find it very, like, there's political ramifications, just like there will be massive ones for the F-35. This is like almost like a little bit of a microcosm or a tell.
2: Absolutely.
1: Of how the government might communicate around it. Is your interpretation of the fact that the Prime Minister made note of the U.S. component parts like something to try and appease the Americans or lessen the blow? And is that even possible?

0: Yeah, I think it was certainly a deliberate point he made in noting the U.S. connection here, because what he is trying to do is signal, my interpretation of it is that, you know, we are not completely abandoning cooperating with the United States on a defense front. What they have committed to doing is to reduce Canada's reliance on U.S. defense procurements. And so certainly I think one of the big questions coming out of today is if the government is able to do this on an air surveillance system on this procurement, going with a European ally, what does that mean for other major procurements that are coming up? Because the big question around fighter jets is, do they stick with the U.S. potential or do they go elsewhere? And then you've got subs, of course, the U.S. are less in that conversation, but I definitely think it's the Prime Minister is kind of testing the waters on what the reactions out of the border might be to his first kind of major step towards pivoting away from U.S. procurement.
1: Just a few seconds left, but the technical part of this, like how they're entering into negotiations, so when will a decision be made?
0: Yeah, no clarity right now on the timeline for this, but we did get some reaction from the Swedish Prime Minister welcoming Canada into potentially being part of this globalized system. Of note, Canada would be the fourth country. Sweden, France, and the UAE have already pursued this avenue, so Canada would be joining them.
1: Okay. Great information. Thanks, Rachel.
0: Appreciate it.
1: Appreciate your reporting always. Rachel Aiello is a CTV National News correspondent. We'll take a quick break. We're back in a moment.
2: The red clay is calling as tennis's biggest stars look to make their mark on the season's most demanding surface.
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8: Here's the latest forecast from the AM 800 Weather Center. A beautiful afternoon is underway. Lots of sun with a high 27 or 81 Fahrenheit. Partly cloudy this evening with a 30% chance of rain, the low 12 or 54. More sunshine tomorrow, a bit of a breeze with the high 23.
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1: Good to be with you this afternoon. We're covering a big story out of Parliament Hill here in Ottawa, in our nation's capital. Stephen Guilbeault, former climate change minister under former Prime Minister Justin Trudeau, is done with political life. He made it official today, posting a statement to social media and speaking to reporters on his way into caucus, on his way out of caucus. Caucus is where he delivered the news. Liberals and every party get together every Wednesday morning. He told them today that he would resign his seat as of the summer. He'll stick around as a Liberal until then. The breaking point, very obviously he'd signaled it for months, is the Prime Minister's rollback of big climate policies that Guilbeault brought in as climate change minister under Trudeau, in the name, according to the Prime Minister, of economic development and making Canada an energy superpower, and that big deal with Alberta to get a new pipeline built. It looks like Stephen Guilbeault just couldn't kind of stomach it anymore. Here's what he told reporters.
2: I've just confirmed to my caucus colleagues that I will be leaving my position as a member of parliament for Loyer Saint-Marie and obviously the Liberal caucus later this summer. After almost seven years in this wonderful, amazing, challenging place, it's time for me to move on.
1: So the question now is, what does this mean for the Prime Minister, and in particular his grip on power? You'll know that the Prime Minister right now has 174 seats. He got that through a combination of floor crossing and by-elections. That secured a majority. So it was a minority just over a year ago after the federal election, and now it's a majority. But it's a majority of just a few seats, right? You need 172 to have a majority, and they have 174. Stephen Guilbeault isn't the only MP who's leaving. Jonathan Wilkinson out in British Columbia is going to become Canada's ambassador to the EU. Nathaniel Erskine-Smith, you heard him on this show last week, say that he will quit his seat in Toronto as of the summer as well. So the whole thing's a little bit in flux. Does it ultimately matter politically to the Prime Minister, and in particular to people who voted for him, who thought they were voting for someone who is on the more ardent or progressive side when it comes to climate politics or the issue of climate change more generally? Dave Korzynski is the Angus Reid Institute's research director. He joined us a little bit earlier on to walk us through what Canadians think about climate change, how important the issue is to them.
3: 42% in 2019 said it was their top issue, which outranked healthcare by about 8 points.
1: Wow. We've
3: seen that fall down to, you know, in 2022, it's down in the 30s. We're still sustaining a little bit. Then 2023, 24, we're in the 20s. Our most recent take on this was March, and I believe it was 14% said that climate change is their top issue. So it's
1: important
3: to remember that.
1: That's such a drastic change. Sorry to interrupt, but that's wild.
3: Yeah, it really is. And one of the things that is that we're forcing people to make priorities, right? And I think that that's what the government is really trying to say right now. I've been watching some interviews, and they're trying to say it's not that climate change is not an issue at all for the government. It's just that they're working in the environment that they're given, and the priority is so much lower. It's dropped by a third. And the things that people are concerned about are just those household issues. And that's why the Mark Carney kind of vision resonated, and we'll see how this goes with the Guilbeault kind of resignation. But right now, I think it is kind of aligned with where Canadians are at.
1: Yeah, I think there's two things I wanted to unpack there, because there's the general electorate, and then there's, of course, like the voters who make up the Liberal coalition at this point. And so on the former, on the broader public, it sounds like, you know, there will not be some sort of revolt that they do not carry with them the climate cachet that they would have, let's say, whether you agree or disagree, it's real, under former Prime Minister Trudeau. Like, it feels like instinctively, based on the numbers you just presented, this would not have a devastating impact on the Liberals among the general electorate.
3: No, not among the general electorate. And even in looking at some of the where that breaks down in terms of the places that still prioritize the environment and climate change, interestingly enough, I actually just texted this to Shachi just to make sure if she's talking about this today. In Montreal, it does jump 9 points. So it's up at 23% in Montreal. So something to remember for by-election talk as we go forward in the future. It's the most common place in the country to care about climate change still in terms of being a top priority. But among, you know, the 2025 federal voters for the Liberals, it's Yeah, 22%, 32 among new Democrats, only 2% among conservative supporters. So it's an issue, but if you compare that 22 to something like the cost of living or healthcare, those are in the 50s and sometimes the 60s. So if you are talking to people about the cost of living, housing affordability, and generally countering Trump, which is very, very effective politically, that's where I think Carney's kind of trying to stay in the sweet spot, and he can, I don't want to use the word get away, but kind of skate by on maybe less attention on things like the 2035 targets or the 2050 zero emission goal, which people are just not thinking about as much as they were in the, from 2015 to 2019.
1: So as you describe that, the thing that I start asking myself is, like, how long until that changes again? And is there really ever any guarantee that, that it remains static? I mean, we're dealing with a unique set of circumstances, particularly with Trump right now, that kind of has this power to focus the mind, right? in a way that it would not have in the absence of Trump and the very specific economic threat against Canada. But let's say, for sake of the argument, that does get resolved. Like, you know, let's pray that it does in some positive way. Mm-hmm. Is there a world in which you can envision climate coming back to the level it was, let's say, in 2018 or 2019, or would that require like a huge shift in context?
3: Well, when you look at the number of people who say that, we've asked this question of, you know, what do we do about climate change? And there's only about 10% of the population that says they're kind of, they say that it's too late, we don't worry about it, this is not something I care about. Everybody else is kind of in this area where they're trying to decide how much of a priority it should get, whether or not we need to move as quickly as possible or whether we have some time. You wouldn't want to say this to environmentalists, but about 25% of the population doesn't feel as much urgency as they might have in previous years. We've seen this question, too, of when you're looking at the trade-off between the environment and economic growth. From 2014 to 2021, we asked this a number of times, and the lowest that we saw was 55% prioritizing environmental protection. So always a pretty firm majority versus economic growth. In 2025, that switched. It went down to 45%, and the 55% said economic growth is the key priority now. We asked this again in April, and economic growth is up 6 more points to 61%.
1: That's Dave Korzynski, the research director at the Angus Reid Institute. One listener writes in, so glad to see the former environment minister get off of our payroll. Sadly, he will be collecting that never-ending lifelong pension. Don't let the door hit him in the rear end on the way out. Good riddance. The sooner he's gone, the better for our country, or at least what's left at it. What do you really think? It's very hard to determine. I think it will be absolutely hilarious, another listener writes, if Carney loses his unelected majority. Vashi, Chris in London writes, getting Stephen Guilbeault to resign is Carney's only and biggest accomplishment to date. Goodbye, Stephen Guilbeault. Good riddance, another writes. Hello, Vashi, another listener writes, I am an environmental enthusiast cycling over 10,000 kilometers annually. I undertake numerous initiatives to support the environment. However, I align with Mark Carney and endorse the policies he advocates for our nation's future. Our options are limited. If we do not take immediate action to enhance our independence, the consequences will be severe. I firmly believe that achieving independence is possible while maintaining environmentally friendly practices. Canadian citizens can significantly contribute to environmental preservation. Relying solely on government intervention is insufficient. That's such an interesting text, interesting point. I think that the listener here really gets at the heart of the difference between the approach of the last government and this government. It sounds like the view of this government is like, we got to do that stuff, but we can't be as heavy-handed, not about government intervention. Whether that works is another story. I'll leave our program there. Thanks for listening. Back tomorrow, same time, same place.
4: 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Friends for life. 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
8: 24 degrees in Windsor, Essex. Sunshine today, the high 27 or 81 Fahrenheit. I'm Kathy McMahon, AM 800 News. Coming up, serious injuries in a pedestrian crash and beach testing underway. But first, Caesars Windsor is warning patrons about a data breach. Officials say it happened in February and involved unauthorized access to certain customer information stored on cloud-hosted platforms, including names and birth dates. A leading cybersecurity firm was brought in to investigate. Caesars is advising customers to regularly review account statements and monitor credit reports for any unusual activity. A charge of sexual assault has been laid against a rideshare driver in Windsor. An investigation was launched in mid-April after a woman came forward saying she was offered the personal number of the driver for a return trip, who then made unwanted sexual advances while parked in the 400 block of Askin Avenue. A 30-year-old man was later arrested. A 28-year-old woman is in hospital with serious injuries after being hit by a vehicle in Chatham. Police say the woman was struck on McNaughton Avenue East last night. The driver of the vehicle, a 66-year-old Chatham woman, was not hurt. The city is moving ahead with plans to support people facing homelessness, mental health, or addiction challenges at the former Windsor Arena. Called the Village at the Barn, the proposal includes a campus-style multi-building facility. There will be 102 private lockable dwellings, a common lounge, gathering areas, activity room, washrooms, showers, and areas for administration, for casework and counseling. Mayor Drew Dilkin says it gives people a place to lay their head and get the supports they need.
9: While we have them here, whether it's the restroom facilities, whether it's the shower facilities, the laundry facilities, or the food service, we have the ability to interact with them and get them off the street, but also get them on a pathway to recovery. It's different than anything else anyone is doing in Windsor.
8: An estimated cost for the proposal is expected to be delivered to City Council sometime in June. Ward 3 Councillor Ronaldo Agostino says funding from upper levels of government will be needed.
10: It's going to take council support. It's going to take the mayor's support, and it's going to take the provincial and federal government support. But I could tell you, I'm very, very confident that those are all locked in.
8: The arena will operate alongside the H4 site, which will have 150 beds, as well as a dedicated space for dining and programming when upgrades there are complete. A price tag for the project has not been announced. Weekly beach water testing is now underway in Windsor, Essex. The health unit is collecting samples at 7 local beaches and sending them to a lab in London to test for bacteria. Environmental health manager Jenny Tan says all of them will also take part in predictive testing to give residents a better sense of water quality based on current weather conditions and environmental factors like rainfall and temperature.
11: It is great news. And the reason for that is it's just more information for Windsor, Essex County residents to be able to access. And with more beaches participating, we also have more data, meaning we can refine the model even further to make it more accurate.
8: The water quality testing is done on Wednesdays, and the results are then posted on Fridays. The Stony Point Library will remain at its current location at the old tavern site. Lakeshore Council approved a motion unanimously last night to spend $380,000 to fix the parking lot and rotate the mobile branch so it runs parallel with Tecumseh Road. Councillor Larissa Vogler says having the library placed horizontally will be visually appealing.
12: Having spoken to residents, I know that they would like to see it on that tavern site. They'd like to see it as a bit of an anchor there on Main Street, forward facing. So in terms of actual placement, I assume we'd want it to be horizontal, perhaps a little closer to the street.
8: Council also approved a secondary motion to consider funding in future budgets for a brick and mortar library and community hub on the former tavern site once the new sewage treatment plant is completed. There will be a new parade route for the Strawberry Festival in LaSalle this year. That's because of ongoing construction on Front Road. Council has approved the closure of Laurier Parkway at Malden and Disputed Road for the event June 13th. Mayor Crystal Melosh says this is a safe alternate.
13: Making our residents aware that this is a temporary one-year change. We aren't taking things away from Front Road, but we're all well aware of the construction that's currently taking place there, and this is the safe alternative that's available.
8: The parade will take place June 13th from 9:30 until 11. The Strawberry Fest runs June 11th to the 14th. Time now for the AM 800 Business Report. Canada's banks are reporting second quarter results this week, with three of them raising their quarterly dividends in the process. BMO Financial Group is reporting a quarterly profit of $2.63 billion, which is up more than 30% from a year earlier. Bank of Nova Scotia says it earned $2.63 billion, up from $2.03 billion a year earlier. Meantime, National Bank of Canada saw an increase in the second quarter profit from $896 million a year ago to $1.23 billion. On the markets, Dow Jones up 191 points, NASDAQ has lost 54, TSX down 139. Gold is lower at $44.52 U.S. an ounce. Oil is down at $89.36 U.S. a barrel. And the Canadian dollar lower at 72.31 cents U.S. AM 800 News Time, 2:06. The sunny forecast is next.
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0: 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The clock is ticking for students to confirm their acceptance letters for their chosen programs for September. Go to stclaircollege.ca. Lots of sunshine this afternoon with a high of 27. Tonight, it's a slight chance of some evening showers, clearing before morning with a low of 12 tonight. Sunny again tomorrow with a high of 23. Friday, it's sunny and 24. Saturday and Sunday, sunny days with highs around 22 or 72 right through the weekend, and kind of continues with sunshine or mix of sun and clouds into well into next week. Right now in Windsor, it's 26. That's 79 Fahrenheit.
1: 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So far, so good out there on the roads as far as we've heard. No accidents, no slowdowns. That's the good news. There is a little bit of construction, some of which is wrapped up. We were talking for the last couple weeks about Riverside Drive having construction. We had a text yesterday saying that's been cleared up. Also on my drive home yesterday, Dougal, the lane, intermittent lane restrictions, those have been cleared up as well. We do have some stuff starting today. Crawford Ave has lane restrictions between College and Elliott Street. That's only going to last until this afternoon. Also, I was looking for an update on this because the intersection of County Road 42 and L'Esperance was closed for construction, obviously, and has been for the last month or so. It's supposed to wrap up at the end of May. We're near the end of May, so I'm going to try to track down an update on that. If you happen to see any issues on the roads or something we should know about, give us a call, 792-2559, or send us a text, 792-CKLW.
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0: It's 2:10 here on The Shift on a Wednesday afternoon. I'm Patty Handysides here with Kathy McMahon from the AM 800 News Center. Kathy, we're in the middle of, not even the middle, still towards the beginning of a really nice long stretch of warm, sunny weather.
1: Mm-hmm. It's just absolutely perfect out. Mm-hmm. We played beach volleyball last night. There was just like a bit of a wind. The sun was shining. It wasn't too hot and humid. I think this is perfect weather.
0: I do too. Absolutely. Stuff. I was out this morning and I was like tidying up around my deck and just sitting out there having my coffee going, okay, I could live the rest of the summer. I know it's going to get hotter.
1: Yeah.
0: But this is great stuff going on
1: cool
0: right now.
1: Cool nights and yeah. The bugs aren't really out yet.
0: Yeah. That's what's nice too.
1: Yeah.
0: But of course that brings us to the idea of swimming and beach water testing is underway.
1: Yeah, we're really blessed to be surrounded by water, and the health unit does a good job with its yearly beach water testing. So they go out to the 7 local beaches, they take samples from the water every Wednesday, they send them to the lab in London. They're testing for bacteria counts, E. coli specifically, to make sure the water is of good quality and it's swimmable and good for people to enter. The results then are posted on Friday. So they started the weekly beach testing today. I think we all know all the local beaches, Colchester, Holiday, Seacliff, Cedar, Point Pelee, Lakeview Park, and Lakeshore. Really popular spots in the warm weather for people to go to. So it's important to know whether it's okay to be in the water or not. Last year, 4 of the 7 beaches took part in predictive beach water testing. And this year, all 7 locally are going to be doing that. And basically, that is done by participating municipalities to give residents a better sense of the current conditions. So you're not waiting a couple days after the fact for the bacteria counts, because maybe they take a sample on Wednesday and Thursday, we have a massive storm and it's not very accurate. So rainfall, temperature, those are all environmental factors that play a part in bacteria in our waterways.
0: Yeah, I love the idea of that extra, because it's always been, especially with testing it not here but up the highway, there is that lag time, right? And we want to have it a little closer to exact time. So when people are taking their kids down to the beach, mm-hmm. we know what we're getting into.
1: Yeah, exactly. I mean, you don't want your kids going underwater and then they get an ear infection or something because of E. coli and whatnot. The weekly routine sampling takes precedence over the predictive model. So we'll tell you on the Friday, you know, whether the beaches are open, they're closed. Maybe there's a warning because of high bacteria counts. So the environmental health manager is saying that it's great that all 7 beaches are going to be in the predictive testing this year. The more information you have, the better. And then people can make up their own mind whether they want to be swimming and playing at a local beach over the next couple of months. This will continue until the end of August.
0: Okay. I know some people are already in their pools. Not sure if anybody's out there swimming in the lakes yet. I think the temperature right now of Lake Erie, of course, Lake Erie's shallow, so it'll probably be the warmest, is around 18. So it's still in not even mid-60s yet.
1: Yeah.
0: It's going to be pretty chilly out there in that water, but there'll always be somebody who will want to take a dip.
1: Yeah, I mean, even if you're just putting your feet in to cool off, I mean, we do have warm weather this week, mm-hmm. and it's just going to get hot. So just keep in mind, if there is something posted at the beach, then heed that advice and take care of yourself and your loved ones.
0: Okay, thanks for that, Kathy.
1: You're welcome.
0: Coming up, we're going to talk about some new auto theft tactics that are out there. CAA is wanting everyone to understand that things are getting crazy out there, and there's new ways to steal your car. And it's pretty simple. You won't even know what's happening. It's 2:14.
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0: It is coming up on 216. I was actually a little off on my temperature. Checking now, it looks like Lake Erie right now is about 56 degrees Fahrenheit. Yep. It's a chilly one out there in the water yet. It's certainly with it being the most shallow lake, it will warm up the fastest. But we're still in that kind of cool temperature. It's pretty cool to be in that water. You might not want to stay in too long. But I know there's people out kayaking and paddleboarding, so do take note of the temperature of that water at this point. But this next couple of weeks of really warm temperatures is certainly going to do a great job in warming things up in the lakes. CAA is warning about a new combination of auto theft tactics that's showing up in public spaces. What's new here is the criminals aren't just targeting vehicles. They're engaging the drivers directly and then using technology to intercept key fob signals. Elliot Silverstein is Director of Government Relations for CAA South Central Ontario. I spoke with him a short time ago to find out more of what the new type of danger from auto thieves. Elliot, tell me about this. Interesting, something new for us to worry about is some of the new tactics being used by auto thieves.
14: So what we've seen over the last couple of years is we've seen a really great effort across the province to really try and curb auto theft. I think a lot of people have gotten the message how to stay protected, how to be aware of certain elements related to auto theft, and we've seen that reduction. But we've been saying time and again that the issue is far from over, and now we're seeing the rise of what we're calling distraction thefts, which are really an effort by thieves to lure people in through a conversation or otherwise and try to gain access to their key fob radio frequency by talking to them, because there are devices out there that can grab that information from a close distance. And because thieves are still looking for those vehicles, we want to make sure people across Ontario are protecting themselves as best they can at all times.
0: Yeah, so this distraction thing, you know, I mean, I've heard of the distraction theft before, where, you know, they try to distract you and steal your jewelry and things. But when it comes to auto theft, yeah, this is something new.
14: It is new, and it really is a combination of those types of thefts that and distraction that you just mentioned a moment ago, but it's combined with the fact that because most people carry key fobs with them, and there are devices out there that can grab that information, and they can do it very silently as long as they're up close. So if somebody's stopping you for a moment, if you're beginning to have that sense that something doesn't feel right, step back, step away, because it only takes a short amount of time to grab that information, and ultimately they then have the access to try and steal your vehicle.
0: Yeah, and I'm thinking if you're in a parking lot of a store and they're approaching you as you're going into the store, they know, and if they can, you know, steal that information from your fob being close up, they've got lots of time to get that car out of there while you're, you know, whatever you're doing in the store, they know they've bought themselves some time.
14: They certainly have that situation. That scenario is entirely possible. And that's why, again, you know, it's kind of trusting your senses. It's making sure that your doors remain locked, but also using things like a Faraday pouch that we've been saying for quite a while now, which is a pouch that will essentially block the radio frequencies from being accessed. So if you are moving around, it's putting your keys in that pouch, putting it inside your bag, putting it inside your pocket. And that's an extra layer of deterrence to prevent thieves from getting access to your car.
0: And that's something I think we were hearing about for doing it in the house, when you bring your keys in and hang them up, that those kind of pouches are really good for that and that it's protected. Never thought of actually having to carry it with me to have my keys there wherever I'm out about.
14: And it really speaks to the issue of, as the situation unfolds and as thieves try to become more brazen in different ways, it's how do we use the tools that we have to really protect ourselves further. So now it's evolved from a situation where cars are being stolen overnight and houses are potentially being broken into to steal keys, to attempts now where they're trying to catch you very up in close proximity and getting access to those signals.
0: Do you have any examples of how the distraction, the relay tactics actually work?
14: So essentially what happens is that if you're in a situation where the key fob is in close proximity, somebody could have a device that is accessible for other types of means. It could be for locksmiths and so forth, where they use these tools to try and get access to the radio frequency and essentially mimic what would be on the key fob. And that would be bringing it to their device. And then shortly after, using that to then try to essentially confuse the car into opening the vehicle with that new code and then getting access to the vehicle. And that's why it is so important that we want to protect ourselves. But it's also why we talk about equipping our vehicles with that extra layer of technology. We've talked about two-factor authentication in different ways as well, so that even if somebody were to access your key fob, you would still have to use either a cell phone or some sort of a sequence of digits to then access your vehicle to get the engine actually moving. Because there are these challenges out there, but it's about trying to really protect and inform Ontarians on what they can do now to protect themselves, depending on where they live and what type of car they have and what they choose to do.
0: So what kind of red flags, aside from our own spidey sense, what kind of red flags should we be watching for when we're in parking lots?
14: I think really what it comes down to is anybody who's trying to look at or get access to your cell phones or trying to get close to your keys or your bag in terms of how their body language is and where they're moving, it really is that warning sign. And again, you know, people are very astute to when they feel like something is a little bit off. It really is trusting your senses, because it's a very invisible sequence that's happening right now. It really is where they can have that device in a bag nearby and try and get access to your signals. So if you're feeling like something's off, step away, step back, and if need be, call police, because you may be encountering a situation that may be happening in certain areas, because it is beginning to happen, and we really want to try and protect people and make them informed so that it doesn't happen to many people.
0: Okay. Well, good stuff. So we need to take some good steps, some simple steps, but, you know, protect ourselves as much as we can, because, you know, the thieves are always one step ahead.
14: Absolutely. It's about protecting yourself, protecting your vehicle at all times.
0: Appreciate it, Elliot. Thanks so much.
14: Thank you. Have a wonderful day.
0: That's Elliot Silverstein, Director of Government Relations for CAA South Central Ontario. They're finding that key fob-related auto theft is no longer limited to our driveways or those overnight incidents that we've been warned about, and making sure you're protecting your fobs not near the door because of someone using some kind of information and technology outside the door. But close physical proximity between drivers, their key fobs, and their vehicles can now be exploited, and the thefts can occur pretty quickly and very subtly. Often, the driver doesn't even know right away that anything has happened, and in some cases, drivers may later notice that they get an alert that their vehicle key is missing to tell you something's wrong, and it's not just the vehicle key's missing. They've cloned your fob, and while you're in the store, they've taken off with your car. So extra things to be careful with when we're parking our car, talking to somebody. Be careful who you're being approached by in the parking lot. Make sure that your fob is protected in your purse, your pocket, wherever it is. It's 2:23.
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0: 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We have lots of sunshine this afternoon. It's a beautiful day out there. What a nice start it was this morning. Good weather. We're looking to go maybe one more degree up to 27 tonight. There's a slight chance of evening showers, just a 30% chance. I'll be checking in later with radar to see if we see anything on its way. But the skies will clear before morning. We'll get to a low of 12 tonight. Tomorrow, it's another sunny day, many sunny days ahead. Sunny with a high of 23. Friday is sunny and 24. Saturday and Sunday, both sunny days with highs around 22 or 72 Fahrenheit. Beautiful weather for working in the yard, golfing, taking hikes, getting on the bike, whatever you want to do outside. It's outside weather finally, day after day. Right now in Windsor, it's 26 or 79 Fahrenheit.
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0: It's 2:26 here on this Wednesday edition of The Shift. I've never had a problem with my car. I've had my car broken into, but I have not had my car stolen. Even just having it broken into is like, punch in the gut just to know that somebody's been in rifling through your things and usually done some kind of damage, whether it was breaking the window to get in or breaking things up inside the car. That's an awful thing. But actually having your car completely stolen, oh boy. And that happens a lot. A lot of reports of car thefts. I know it's more often up around the GTA that they're being stolen to be loaded onto ships and taken off to faraway countries. Not so much here. A lot of here, it's just people stealing it and using it to drive around the area to get from one place to another. But yeah, I don't like it. I'm more worried about my bike being stolen. I'm so worried. You know what? I gotta find out. I gotta get a better lock, a better chain and lock. I think mine's good, but I think I want like heavy duty. I don't know what kind you can't cut with bolt cutters or something. I'll have to find out more about bike chains and locks because I'm always more worried about that. But I should be worried about my car. I always lock it, and I do lock it at night. I lock it wherever I go. Chris, you ever had any problems with a car theft or know of one?
1: Car theft, no, but it's funny you should mention a bike theft. I have a bike theft story if you have time for it.
0: You bet.
1: So I was living in Sudbury, and I had two bicycles, a mountain bike and a road bike, taken from my shed. I spent a year and a half, every time I would see someone just riding a bicycle, didn't matter what it was, like, it could be a little girl's pink bike with the tassels on the side. Every time I drove by anyone on a bike, I would yell out my window, "That's my bike!" And just jokingly, never thinking I would ever see it again. Here I am, late to go to an event on my motorcycle. Do I not see, four blocks from my house, someone riding my bike?
0: Oh.
1: Luckily, I had the VIN number, or the little number that's on the bottom of the frame. I called, because I bought it out in Alberta, and I stopped this guy. I got all my motorcycle gear on. I stop him, I'm like, this is my bike. I 100% am sure. No, it's not. I bought this off of Phil. But I stopped him, kicked him off, flipped it over. It is my bike. But now I have a big problem.
0: You're on your motorcycle.
1: I have a motorcycle parked to the side of the road. So I take my bicycle, speed back home with all my bike gear on, like motorcycle gear on, pull into my shed, lock it up. My neighbor luckily happened to be just pulling in. I jump in his truck on his groceries. He had them on the floor of his truck. I'm like, we need to get back to my motorcycle. It might be kicked over. We get there. Luckily, nothing had happened. A year and a half later of me yelling at people on their bicycles throughout Greater Sudbury, and I did find it a year and a half later. I don't, can't believe that ever happened. And there was nothing really wrong with it. It wasn't spray painted. They didn't do any, like, big marks or big skids or anything. I was blown away.
0: That's amazing.
1: I know.
0: When I was in grade 9, I had a new 10 speed. I only had it for a few months, and I took it to school one day, and boom, it was stolen. I had it locked up, but it was stolen, and it was only a few months old, and it was just crushing to have my bike stolen. I never did see it again, and it was a beauty too. So it took me a while to get another bike, but haven't forgotten that. So I'm worried now about my bike. I just usually ride it. I don't go places with it. I ride it over, like, and I don't stop and lock it up and go shopping, but, in case I ever do, I'm going to have to find out. Maybe people have ideas on the best kind of bike lock to guarantee, or almost as much as you can guarantee, that it won't get cut and stolen if I lock it up somewhere.
1: You should also put it out in the universe. We'll get that bicycle that 10-year-old Patty Handysize lost. Every time you drive by someone on a bicycle, that's my bike!
0: It was a beautiful, sparkly maroon 10-speed. It was really nice.
1: We're getting it back.
0: Okay. It's 2:30.
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4: 26 degrees in Windsor, Essex. Plenty of sunshine today, the high 27 or 81 Fahrenheit. I'm Kathy McMahon, AM800 News. Coming up, a raid in Harrow and new parade route for the Strawberry Festival. But first, the Village at the Barn. That's the name of a new housing help hub campus in downtown Windsor to support those facing homelessness, poverty, mental health, and addiction challenges. It will operate at the former Windsor Arena alongside the H4 site at the former Waterworld. Mayor Drudelkin says it is based off the Avivo Village in Minneapolis.
5: deliver supports and services for people experiencing mental health and addiction downtown, taking them where they're at, giving them a place to put their head on a bed, getting them off of our main street and other streets, allowing them to live their lives, but also get the supports they need to get on a pathway to recovery.
4: The former Windsor Arena will have 102 private lockable dwellings, a common lounge, activity room, washrooms, showers, and areas for administration and casework with counseling rooms. Ward 3 counselor Ronaldo Agostino says people need a space of their own where they can feel dignified.
6: I'm a nutbag. If I didn't have a place to go and sit there and be with my thoughts and relax and just chill out, I can't imagine where I would be. Now imagine not having access to shelter. Imagine not having access to food or showers or bathrooms. And then being in that same mind space.
4: The concept will see users registered and put into the system. The village will act as a stepping stone towards permanent housing. In order to access the rooms, services, and supports, residents would be required to contribute to the cost, including through programs like Ontario Works or the Ontario Disability Support Program to help cover room and board. Windsor police have charged a rideshare driver with sexual assault. An investigation was launched April 18th. Police say the victim used a rideshare and was offered the personal number of the driver for future bookings. She later contacted the driver for a return trip. Police say that's when unwanted sexual advances were made, touching the victim when parked in the 400 block of Askin Avenue. She repeatedly told him to stop before he drove her home. A 30-year-old man is charged with one count of sexual assault. A two-day search of a home in Harrow has turned up more than $145,000 in drugs, cash, and guns. Search warrants were executed on Erie View Avenue last week. Several agencies were involved, including the OPP K-9 Unit, the Canada Border Services Agency, which loaned investigators a handheld X-ray machine. There's been no word yet on arrests or charges. Serious injuries are reported following a crash involving a pedestrian in Chatham. Police say it happened around 8:30 last night on McNaughton at Taylor Avenue. A 28-year-old woman was struck by a car driven by a 66-year-old woman who was not hurt. Anyone who witnessed the collision is asked to contact Chatham Kent Police. The Windsor-Essex County Health Unit is beginning its weekly beach water testing today. Samples are being taken at 7 local beaches to detect bacteria counts. The results will be posted every Friday until the end of August. East Park Beach on Pelee Island doesn't have weekly water testing, but Environmental Health Manager Jenny Tan says the municipality voluntarily joined the predictive testing.
7: A great opportunity for, you know, public beaches that are accessible, but we are not currently doing routine, to have information available for the public, for guests of Pelee Island, for residents.
4: Both the weekly testing and predictive model will display the bacteria counts, whether the beach is closed or has a warning posted. Tan reminds the public to avoid swimming after a heavy rain, as pollution in the water is much higher. It's time to celebrate Eid al-Adha. Members of Windsor's Ahmadiyya Muslim Jamaat community gather today to celebrate the beginning of the Feast of Sacrifice. Mosque spokesperson Omar Shahid says this is one of the most significant Islamic holidays.
8: Members of the Ahmadiyya Muslim Jamaat Windsor have gathered together to celebrate Eid. As a community, it happens once a year based on the lunar year. And Muslims all around the world are celebrating the Hajj, which is the pilgrimage to Mecca.
4: Members gathered today at the Baitul Ihsan Mosque to mark the start of the Islamic holiday, which involves prayer, sacrifice, charity, and gratitude. And amid construction in LaSalle, a new parade route for the Strawberry Festival has been approved. The town will hold the event June 13th using Laurier Parkway and Disputed Road. Deputy Mayor Michael Akpata says that route is temporary until construction on Front Road is complete.
9: I like a parade, whether it's either riding or marching, and I realize that it's different this year and that we are making an adjustment. The construction will be done in time so that we can go back to what we understand to be, and I use the word, LaSalle normal. This is just a simple adjustment this year to allow us to have a parade to start off our biggest festival.
4: Mike Raymond Drive will also be fully closed from June 8th until June 14th to support the Strawberry Fest at the Volmer Complex. 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The weather forecast is next.
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0: 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Lots of sunshine today. Boy, it's a beautiful day out there. Just nice warm weather, lots of sunshine. A bit of humidity, not too bad though, just a little bit, and a little bit of a breeze out of the north-northeast. Tonight, it's a slight chance of evening showers, just about a 30% chance, but we'll see what happens on that. That's through the evening. The skies will clear before morning, a low of 12. Lots of sunshine tomorrow with a high of 23. More sunshine Friday with a high of 24. And then for the weekend, ooh, good news, sunny days with highs around 22. Or 72 Fahrenheit. Right now in Windsor, it's 26. That's 79.
1: AM 800 traffic. Not much to report accident-wise out there. That's the good news. Windsor police are saying there's an accident on California and Taunton Street. I guess the good news about not having many accidents and, like Patty was saying, temperatures at 26 and sunny, is that the inside of your windshield and with your windows down, other drivers don't have to hear you yelling at traffic, because, well, it doesn't seem to be much holding you up. We'll call that a win. If you do happen to see anything on the road, though, don't yell at your windshield. Take a bit of a breath. Then give us a call or text 792-2559 or 792-CKLW.
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0: That's coming up on 2:40, 20 minutes before 3 o'clock on this Wednesday afternoon. Well, the city has unveiled a proposal to transform the former Windsor Arena, known as the Barn, into an indoor village to house and support people who are experiencing homelessness, mental health, or addiction issues in Windsor. It's called the Village at the Barn, and it's set up with a pod-style village, set up like a campus-style multi-building facility. It would provide housing and also a lot of support services as well. Mayor Drew Dilkins and Ward 3 Councillor Ronaldo Agostino unveiled the proposal today outside the arena at the corner of McDougal and Wyandotte. The proposal calls for renovations inside the old arena to provide more than 100 private lockable dwellings inside that larger secure structure. There'd be a common lounge, communal gathering areas, a community activity room. There'd be restrooms and shower facilities. There'd be a clinical intake and exam area. There'll also be administrative spaces, casework counseling rooms as well, and access to a safer use space for residents. There'd be laundry there and programming, lots of other things, and some outdoor green space even that would be shared with the city's homelessness and housing help hub, or H4, that's right now at Waterworld next door. The concept is being modeled after Avivo Village in Minneapolis. It's a low-barrier transitional housing sanctuary that's about the same kind of thing. David Jeffries is with Avivo. He's in Windsor today for this announcement.
1: A little bit about where the village is in Minneapolis. So in our neighborhood, is a very affluent zip code, so most of the highest income folks live in that neighborhood. So if you can imagine people who will accept a 100-bed shelter with locked doors in their backyard, basically, that was a feat itself. So meeting with the community members, talking to them about what we do and who we serve and what our plan was, and we wanted to make the folks that live there feel at home and be a part of the neighborhood and become neighbors, right? So we always talk about being a good neighbor. Avivo Village started in December 2020, right after COVID. Like, COVID was just about hitting for us. The concept of having a shelter that has a locked door for individuals, like every unit in there has a bed, has its own storage, has a combination to the doors, so no one else knows it but us, the staff that work there. So folks can come and go 24 hours a day, just like you can at your own home, and you can have relationships with people just like you can at your own home. You can have guests in the village in a controlled space so that we can make sure that you're safe. But the really important thing, I think, that makes this shelter a little bit different is when you come in, our expectations are that everybody finds a house outside of that shelter. We work to get you connected to services. Services come inside the village. People are there 7 days a week to engage with folks. We provide health care for folks with our partners in the community. And it is very housing focused, very low barrier housing focused. So our whole purpose is to screen you into our work, right? We don't want to turn people away. The healthcare needs that we have also in Minneapolis, in Minnesota, are extremely difficult for folks who are sleeping outside in the winter. And if you can imagine, it's cold here, I know, but it's really cold up there. I mean, it is really cold, and people survive outside. There are encampments that people live in outside Minnesota. And I think the most impactful thing that we do on a daily basis in the winter is to make sure every single unit is full. And we are at 100 right now, and it's May, you know, which is amazing because summer people like

0: to be with their friends. A lot of folks associate outside of that village with friends who can't get in, or we don't have enough space to take everybody. So they have relationships, right? And so people are out spending time with those folks. And so to have our place stay full the whole time through all four seasons is amazing. And so I want to say I'm looking forward to that for Windsor. And it's a big game changer. This is just the beginning. I think having a place to get healthy and then to get housing is really, really crucial.
1: That's David Jeffries with the Avivo Village in Minneapolis, Minnesota. Windsor Police Chief Jason Crowley was on hand today to talk about how things got started.
2: Let's go talk about a little history first. Bringing it back about 10 years ago when we started to see our community change. And like the mayor says, the first calls were to the police. And you've heard me say it, you've heard my predecessor say it, you've heard some of my executive team say it. We were never going to arrest our way out of this problem. So what did the Windsor Police do? We started working with our community partners way more than we ever have. We pivoted to a point of the complete close relationships with people like the city services, social services, Canadian Mental Health, the Mission, all these people that we started to get, try to get to the root of the problem as much as we could as police, because we're trying not to criminalize mental health, homelessness, addiction. It's not the role of the police. And that's why we're so excited to be here today to see and support this vision that Mayor Dilkins has and City Council has for the barn. I love it. So that being said, I really feel that a centralized homeless service model gives our community a more coordinated, humane, and effective way to support those who are most vulnerable. From a policeman perspective, the benefit is clear. When services are located in one central hub, officers and partners have a consistent place to connect individuals with housing, mental health, addiction health, and support, and social services. In partnership with the City of Windsor, this approach allows resources to be focused where the need is greatest and improves our collective ability to respond in a timely, organized, and meaningful way. It also helps reduce repeat calls for service by creating better pathways to care and support rather than relying on police as the default response for complex social issues. For the Windsor Police, this is about smarter collaboration, better outcomes for vulnerable individuals, and a stronger overall community safety response. A centralized model supports both compassion and accountability by ensuring that the right services and the right partners are engaged at the right time, all in one location. The combination of housing and treatment, and this is key, the combination of housing and treatment with both available with available wraparound services is key, and both need to work in conjunction with each other for any success. Ultimately, this kind of coordinated approach benefits everyone. The individuals in need, the surrounding community, and the frontline responders working to keep people safe. So before I finish, when I heard about this model, and the mayor and I talk, like he says, pretty much every day, I was thrilled and I was excited about it. And one word that comes to my mind instantly, and it's still to this day for our vulnerable sector, is dignity. This model brings dignity to our people. And that's what we're looking for, dignity.
1: That's Windsor Police Chief Jason Crowley. Downtown Councillor, Ward 3 Councillor Ronaldo Agostino also on hand. He checked out the Avivo Village in Minneapolis with the mayor recently and had more to say about the reasonings for doing it here.
3: The most important thing that I've come to learn over my time being involved in this space is that people need a home. They need a space where they can, like, I'm a nutbag. If I didn't have a place to go and sit there and be with my thoughts and relax and just chill out, I can't imagine where I would be. Now imagine not having access to shelter. Imagine not having access to food or showers or bathrooms. And then being in that same mind space. You need a place where you feel dignified. That's the first step to me in getting better. Is saying, okay, you know what? Here's your home, man. Here's your home. Now we're going to start the process. I can't go up to somebody and say, I need you to get better. I need you to stop doing the things you're doing on the streets. I need you to stop doing drugs here. I need you to stop defecating here. I need you to stop breaking into people's cars without giving that olive branch of saying, listen, here you go, right? Now there's an expectation. Now there's an opportunity to connect. And that's what I saw the most out of Avivo, was that it really changed people's mindsets, because it was like, oh, wow, you're giving me something nice? Like, for most of these people, they've never been given anything nice in their entire lives, right? It's always been the bottom of the barrel for them. And this, as you can see, is not bottom of the barrel.
4: What do you think it's going to take to get this one forget the finish line, the starting line?
3: Well, I think what it's going to take is, it's going to take council support. It's going to take the mayor's support, and it's going to take the provincial and federal government support. But I could tell you, I'm very, very confident that those are all locked in. Because like I said, there's nobody coming to save us. There's no billionaire coming to fix things. There's nobody else that wants to deal with this. So if somebody else wanted to, if the county wanted to step up, or, you know, somewhere said, hey, we want to build something like this, I'm sure I'd be all open, all ears to listen. But I've been doing this for 3.5 years, almost 4 years. I've never once received a phone call asking, hey, could we help deal with some of your issues? It's not going to happen. And I think for that reason, because we're willing to put in the work. We're willing to do the job. That's the first step, is to find someone who's going to put up their hand and say, let's go. That's why I think this gets done.
5: This kind of model, does it exist anywhere else in Canada, in Ontario?
3: Well, it does exist in some forms, but nothing that's housed inside of a housing, nothing that's created this sense of community, this sense of belonging. And don't get me wrong, like, part of my idea of wanting to do it here was because I wanted to repurpose the barn. I want to save this facility. I don't want to see this facility go. One day, and I don't know if I'll be alive when that day comes, but one day this is going to be solved, and it's going to give this incredible, you know, facility in our city a chance at another life, right? So right now it's going back to the people that need it the most, and then hopefully next it goes back to the people. But, you know, I've seen a lot of different facilities, and you know, certainly not all of what we're going to do here comes from Minneapolis. The idea of having a buy-in is important to me. You know, I call it skin in the game. That came from Chatham, from my visit to Chatham, where I understood that there is, you know, skin in the game from the residents who live there. Because as you all know, you're going to take better care of your place if you have that skin in the game. So part of the reason that that's here because of the Chatham treatment. So it's a combination of a lot of things from a lot of different places.
1: That is Ward 3 Downtown Councillor Rinaldo Agostino. In order to access the rooms, the services, the supports, well, residents would have to contribute to the cost of the service, including funding through programs like Ontario Works or ODSP to help cover room and board. So they will have some responsibility for payment, like rent. The city plans to prioritize the highest need individuals when considering access to one of the pods within the village. It would be open 24 hours a day, 7 days a week, all year round. The barn, the arena there at Wyandotte and McDougall, was built in 1927, but it has been really unused for many years. It was permanently closed in 2012. It's 253.
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1: 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Sunny this afternoon. It's a beautiful day out there. Hopefully, get a chance to get out and enjoy a little of this. We have many days of it, though, so lots of time spread out of nice weather. Tonight, there is a slight chance of evening showers. Right now, there's nothing around us. Taking a look at radar, it's looking like there is a little bit of rain action way south of us down in mid-Ohio and beyond, and maybe a little bit along the shore of Lake Huron past Sarnia. But that's about it. Other than that, we're all okay. So just that 30% chance of evening showers. The skies will clear before morning. Tonight, the low is 12. Lots of sunshine tomorrow with a high of 23. Sunny and 24 on Friday. And on the weekend, more sunshine for Saturday and Sunday. Sunny days with highs around 22 or 72. Mix of sun and clouds as we get into next week. Right now in Windsor, lots of sunshine, 26 or 79 Fahrenheit.
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0: It is 2:57 here on The Shift. You know, we keep telling you that Art in the Park's coming back. June 6th and 7th at Willisted Park. There's 300 exhibitors, where's food vendors, entertainment, and some exciting new interactive exhibits in the kids zone. Yeah, there's great things to do with the kids there. There's always lots of kids there. People, you know, wheeling them around in their little wagons and all kinds of fun things there. And of course, we want you to be there too. It's such a fun time to be at Art in the Park. You can go to buy things from all those vendors. You can go there just to sit and have a nice sip of something and a little something to eat and just people watch. Just beautiful to be there. 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Let's see. Oh, I think I took the wrong code word. I have to look it up again. The today's code word is, I'm hoping to find it really fast. Oh, it's park. That's the code word today. Park is the code word. So there you go. 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That's all you need to do. So good luck. It's 2:58.
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10: Degrees in Windsor, Essex. Lots of sunshine today with a high 27. I'm Kathy McMahon, AM 800 News. Coming up, city unveils homeless plan for Windsor Arena and beach testing underway. But first, a charge of sexual assault has been laid against a rideshare driver in Windsor. An investigation was launched in mid-April after a woman came forward saying she was offered the personal number of the driver for a return trip, who then made unwanted sexual advances while parked in the 400 block of Askin Avenue. A 30-year-old man was later arrested and charged. More than $145,000 in firearms, drugs, and cash has been seized following a raid in Harrow. Provincial police say search warrants were executed at a home on Erie View Avenue over 2 days last week. The Canada Border Services Agency was on scene after loaning police a handheld X-ray machine. OPP say the investigation is continuing with possible charges. A 28-year-old woman is in hospital with serious injuries after being hit by a vehicle in Chatham. Police say the woman was struck on McNaughton Avenue East last night. The driver, a 66-year-old Chatham woman, was not hurt. The city has unveiled a plan to transform the former Windsor Arena into an indoor village to house and support people experiencing homelessness, mental health, or addiction issues. The Village at the Barn is described as a campus-style multi-building facility that will provide housing and wraparound support services and will operate alongside the H4 site at the former Waterworld. Mayor Drew Dolkin says the city is prepared to invest, but they can't do it without federal and provincial support.
3: We expect to have at least a high-level estimate sometime in June. That will then drive a report to City Council, where City Council can have a very thorough and thoughtful conversation on this particular plan and give some guidance and direction moving forward.
10: Once renovations are conducted, there will be 102 private lockable dwellings with common areas, washrooms, laundry, and rooms for administrative casework. Ward 3 councillor Ronaldo Agostino says the concept came to fruition following a tour of the Avivo Village in Minneapolis that offers holistic support services.
9: Now there's an expectation. Now there's an opportunity to connect. And that's what I saw the most out of Avivo, was that it really changed people's mindsets, because it was like, oh wow, you're giving me something nice. For most of these people, they've never been given anything nice in their entire lives.
10: Residents will be required to pay to access the rooms that supports, with funding from Ontario Works or the Ontario Disability Support Program. The city plans to prioritize the highest needs individuals when considering access to one of the pods within the village. It is beach season in Windsor, Essex. The health unit began its seasonal water testing today to determine bacteria counts. All 7 local beaches will take part in the predictive model, which began last year, so residents have real-time information on water quality based on weather conditions. Environmental Health Manager Jenny Tan says beaches will either be open, closed, or have a warning, and the predictive model has similar tiers.
11: Low risk, moderate risk, or high risk. So low risk meaning safe for swimming, moderate risk meaning may not be safe for swimming, and then high risk, not safe for swimming. So it kind of mirrors, the predictive modeling mirrors kind of like the risk level with the routine beach modeling results as well.
10: Samples are taken every Wednesday and the results are posted on Fridays until the end of August. Members of Windsor Amdiya Muslim Jemaat community are celebrating the Feast of Sacrifice. It comes as Muslims around the world take part in the Hajj pilgrimage to Mecca, which is one of the 5 pillars of Islam. Mosque spokesperson Omar Shahid says they welcome all members of the public.
12: I would encourage the Windsor community to open up, come visit, have dialogues with any faith group or cultural group to be more inclusive and work towards a pathway to peace.
10: During the Eid al-Adha celebration, members gather for prayers, and giving generously to charity is heavily emphasized. The Stony Point Library will remain at its current location. Council unanimously voted in favor of keeping the semi-permanent mobile branch at the old tavern site on Main Street, but it will be rotated to run parallel with Tecumseh Road. Time now for the AM 800 Business Report. Median pay for CEOs rose nearly 6% last year, and some compensation packages were eye-popping. Numbers from executive data firm Equilar show the typical CEO compensation package rose $17.7 million, with Tesla CEO Elon Musk's topping the survey with a value of $132 billion. The median employee at companies in the S&P 500 earned $89,000 a year. On the markets, Dow Jones up 233 points, NASDAQ up 19, TSX has fallen 159. Gold is down at $44.51 U.S. an ounce. Oil is lower at $88.92 U.S. a barrel. And the Canadian dollar lower at 72.27 cents U.S. AM 800 News Time coming up on 3:06. The forecast next.
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0: 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Lots of sunshine this afternoon with a high of 27. Did we reach it yet? We've been so close. Nope, not quite there. We're still a degree away. Slight chance tonight of evening showers. Just a 30% chance. There's nothing on radar right now showing anything coming near us or that could be there. But it could pop up. It's that kind of weather where things just do pop up. So we'll keep an eye out. But right now, no threat out there to our area. We do have the skies clearing before morning, a low of 12 tonight. Then lots of sunshine ahead, many days of sun. Sunny tomorrow with a high of 23. It's 24 on Friday, 22 for Saturday and Sunday. That's 72 Fahrenheit. Mix of sun and clouds into next week. Right now it's 26, 79 Fahrenheit.
1: AM 800 traffic. The only thing we have on our radar is Windsor Police. About 45 minutes ago said there's an accident on California and Taunton Street. And about an hour ago, I was asking about the intersection of County Road 42 and L'Esperance, which has been shut down since about the middle of April. I actually reached out to the project manager of that and got a text back saying County Road 42 and L'Esperance will be open to traffic this Friday by noon. But also did say note that County Road 42 west of that intersection to County Road 43 will remain under construction until Labor Day. That'll be a lane restrictions thing, not a full closure. So some good news that 42 and L'Esperance will be open, according to the project manager. A stick tap to him for texting back by this Friday at noon. If you happen to spot any issues on the roads or you happen to be a project manager of another intersection that's blocked up, send us a text, 792-2559, or give us a call. It's the same number, 792-CKLW.
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0: It's 3:10 on this Wednesday afternoon. I'm Patty Handysides here with Kathy McMahon from the AM 800 News Center. And Kathy, let's talk a little bit about speed limits.
7: Yeah, this is a story that came from council this week. Ward 8 Councillor Gary Kashak asking administration to come back with a report on the feasibility of making every residential street in Windsor 40 kilometers an hour. He says that there is kind of discrepancy across all over the city with various roads having different speed limits. So he says for his ward in 8, he says there's Fountain Blue, the Clemenceau, Lloyd George. They're at 40 kilometers an hour. And then at the north end, you have Balfour, Glendale, Ferndale at 50 kilometers an hour. And he says residents have been asking him why. So they're kind of looking to see if maybe there can be a standard approach that could potentially improve safety across the city.
0: You know, it's a controversial topic. There's no doubt about it. Talked about before. Some people think it's ridiculous to lower the speed. I have no problem with it. On residential streets, I have no problem bringing that speed down a bit. I mean, if you need to be going faster, don't use a residential street. I mean, the point of residential streets is to get to the houses there, not to use them as shortcuts.
7: Yeah, it'll be interesting to see what happens here because, I mean, you think of any area in the city, take like Dougal, that's probably considered residential because it's surrounded by homes, but it's such a main corridor that people are not going to be wanting to go slower at 40 kilometers an hour. But then you think 40 kilometers an hour, people are probably going to go 50, 55, 60 anyway. So it is interesting. Kashak is saying that they want to have people being active, walking, jogging, rollerblading, whatever it is. And if you're on a residential road and vehicles are flying by, that puts those pedestrians at risk safety-wise. So he is just wanting administration to come back with a report and see if this is something that's actually feasible. So this will come up at a future city council meeting. It's also our AM 800 news poll question of the day. Do you support a call to lower the speed limit on residential streets in Windsor to 40 kilometers an hour? And right now, 53% say yes. So it's about a 50-50 split.
0: Yeah, that's close. I would have thought, well, actually, one way or the other, even more so. But interesting enough. But yeah, like I said, but you know, when you look at like Cabana, a lot of houses along there, but it is always been labeled as an arterial road,
7: yeah.
0: Right? So speed on that would be different. But I'm thinking, you know, more of the roads that aren't arterial, they're more narrow. And I think he's right about that, about wanting, there's a lot of streets, especially in South Windsor, a lot of streets with no shoulder, really, no curb, no sidewalks.
7: Yeah.
0: I don't have sidewalks on my street either. So, you know, to bring that speed down a little bit is not a bad idea when you do want people out and about, and people want to walk their dogs. They want to take their bikes out and there is, the speeding is terrible. There's a lot of speeding problems in the city and in the county too.
7: Yeah, you're absolutely right. So I think maybe having a blanket speed limit across all residential roads, then you're not really wondering, you know, how fast can I go? You just know you're going to be at 40 and no faster than that. And Kashak is saying, you know, from a safety perspective, people have a better chance if they're hit by a vehicle that's going slower, obviously, yeah, than faster. So potentially helping people be a little bit safer and avoiding injuries.
0: Okay. Thanks for that, Kathy.
7: You're welcome.
0: Coming up, we're going to take a look at some new business going in downtown Windsor. And there's already drawing some complaints about, you know, is it needed? Should it be that kind of thing going in along Olen Avenue, along our main drag? We're going to take a look at that at 3:14.
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0: is 316 here on the shift. Glad to have you all along with us today. You know, I noticed a post on social media, kind of a little bit of a rant on something going on Olette Avenue in downtown Windsor near Wyandotte Street. The old Vanity Theater has been empty for a long time, and it's undergoing a whole transformation, which is great. But apparently the person who saw it, you know, went up and asked, and they're building a storage facility, you know, one of those self-storage places. And they were wondering, is this the best use of property along our main drag? A lot of people chimed in saying that's stupid, it'll look terrible. And other people who live downtown, and I did for many years, said, hey, we don't have this kind of storage downtown. I live in an apartment. I need a place where I can put my kayaks and things like that. And I want it nearby, and I love this idea. So it's definitely a little bit controversial over what's happening. Joining me in studio, Chris McLeod, chair of the Downtown Windsor Business Improvement Association. Hey, Chris.
1: Hey, Patty, how are you?
0: Good. So, you know, like, I have no problem. Like I said, I lived downtown for almost 15 years. I have no problem with a business like this. It is a commercial venture. You're not going to all have just restaurants, bars, and shoe stores and purse stores and things like that downtown. You have to have a great mix on it. But you know what? When you live in a place, especially for a lot of apartment dwellers or small, you know, semi-detached, sometimes you need the room. You need an extra storage space. And then, and they're all over the city, but they don't seem to be downtown.
1: Yeah, I mean, you know, this developer, this is his third project downtown. He did the Bitcoin building, did the Sterling Mutual building on Pleasure. So he's very thoughtful, and he really is a downtown guy. And so, you know, I think some of the feedback that, you know, we're reading online about, you know, the storefront, he has wonderful plans for the view of what that building's going to look like on Olette. There's going to be a proper storefront there with mailboxes and postage service and Amazon drop point and that kind of thing. And all of the loading and unloading will all be done off of the Pulitzer side of the building. So I think that he's really being, you know, very, very cognizant of the neighborhood and the environment, and really just, he's a downtown believer, and he just wants to continue to do, you know, great things for our downtown. And, you know, as you make a great point of, I mean, there's more and more buildings going up that just don't include storage. I mean, there's going to be 48 more residential units across the street behind that on Pulitzer that, you know, will not have, you know, built-in storage either. So, you know, I think that he understands, being a residential building holder downtown, the need for storage. And I think it's going to be a great and a great addition to our downtown, and something that we don't have currently. So,
0: and you know what? It's making use of buildings that have been sat vacant for a long time. And that's a rather large building inside, you know, so it's not something somebody can take on and go like, yeah, I'm going to make a bagel shop out of that huge building. No, it's great that it can be used for the amount, like, you know, get the use out of it for the size that it is there.
1: Yeah, I think, in the neighborhood of 200 storage units in there.
0: Wow.
1: So yeah, it'd be great space for people. You know, we're looking, you know, the developer of the unit across the buildings behind it, looking at offering it as an incentive for their tenants, for the first year that they'll have storage units included. So I think that he's going to do really well with the project. And I think it's definitely a needed element downtown.
0: So. And anyone who's worried about what the storefronts like that, I mean, obviously he's cognizant of, you know, it's not going to just be a, you know, you're going to walk by and see a bunch of doors that are locked with their storage units. I mean, I look at the U-Haul, there's a huge old building that was transformed for U-Haul at the corner of Walker and Seminole. And they did lovely things in the old boarded up windows, you know, and just put up their own kind of ads and stuff in there. But they did a nice job with it. It's to me, it's just fine looking. It could have just been a big old vacant building falling down, right? But it's actually in great use. And so I think that's great. What other, like, so what else is happening downtown that, you know, is like this, but it's kind of diversified and it's not just bars and restaurants?
1: You know, it's really great, actually. Just in the last little bit here, we've started to get more and more inquiries about downtown and about vacant commercial space. We had an inquiry this week from a English specialty store that's considering moving downtown.
0: Ooh.
1: So kind of retail in another part of the city that's considering downtown. And so we're really trying to diversify beyond, you know, the office space and the bars and restaurants, because we really feel, you know, that that's what's going to bring more people into our core, is, you know, those unique shopping experiences they can't get anywhere else. You know, the expansion of the farmers market's a great testament to that, right? I mean, we're up to 100 vendors now every Saturday at the farmers market, but people come because they can get things that they can't just get anywhere else. And so we look at that as a model for how do we, you know, build out the vacant spaces in our core.
0: Yeah, that's fantastic to know that that's happening along that, yeah, the Star Armors Market. Plus, they're using the, well, more use now of that parking garage, too, because they had a party on the weekend at night there, as well as on Saturdays with the Farmers Market. They have it inside the parking garage of a little, like a little cafe in there with food
1: vendors.
0: Yeah,
1: we wanted to create an environment where people could sit. I mean, one of the issues that the Farmers Market's had is that there's not a lot of place for people to sit and enjoy, you know, their fresh produce, their fresh, you know, baked goods, those kinds of things. And so we wanted to create like this food hall type concept. And so we still do have vendors, food vendors intermixed with the rest of the market, but we've tried to create this kind of fun hub with games and tables and chairs and our food vendors there. And we've put our entertainment in there. And the other nice thing is that it's, you know, obviously covered from the rain, which unfortunately we've had a lot of so far this year, but also in the summer, it'll also be in the shade. So, and it's been so well received. So it was kind of a, you know, test pilot to see how it goes. But yeah, the expansion of the market this year has been fantastic.
0: Okay. And, you know, make no mistake, when you get more people moving downtown, people who constantly complain about, oh, you know, all the homeless and the addicts and blah, blah, you know, littering the streets, everything else, it helps with more people walking day and night in an area, bringing more people living there. That helps kind of bring it vibrant back, helps bring safety back onto those streets.
1: Yeah. I've said for, you know, for the 4 years that I've been doing this, that the solution to the long-term ails of downtown is more people. Mm-hmm. And so, you know, we're constantly pushing for, you know, more people moving into the core, and how do we create, you know, different types of housing for different demographics to come downtown. So super excited about the projects that are coming with Fari, what he's going to do on Karen and what he's going to do on Riverside and Jeanette, the 48 units that's coming on Pulitzer, like all of those things, you know, to your point, really is what's going to solve, you know, a lot of what's going on downtown. So
0: how do you deal with the naysayers? There are just, you know, it's a core pocket of people that are just very pessimistic, very negative. You know, even when something great is announced, you know, it's just like, that's not going to work. You know, somebody's going to fail. They're all going to lose money. Yeah, sometimes it's hard. It's hard to go past those comments. I try to actually not read a whole lot of them anymore because it is dispiriting. But I you know, I'm happy to hear, you know, wonderful things going on. I'm glad this guy's putting a self-storage facility down there.
1: Yeah, I think, you know, for me personally, I just ignore it. I mean, I think that, you know, the comments are from, you know, people are on the sidelines, and, you know, we're down there in the trenches every day trying to make a difference. And so, you know, I hope that at the end of the day, you know, we're able to look back, and even looking back over the last 4 years with all of the new lighting that's gone up on Olette, we're in the process of starting to do work on Pulitzer with a different lighting element to really just enhance and beautify our downtown. And so, you know, I'm hopeful that, you know, we'll be able to look back in a decade and see a very different downtown than we see today.
0: Any plans this summer? For last year, there was some great block parties and things going on down there. Where got any plans in the works so far?
1: There is a ton of activation going on. So, yeah, I don't want to, you know, let too much out of the bag, but yeah, there is a ton of stuff planned for this year. So I would say, for the most part, if not every weekend, every other weekend, there'll be some activation going on downtown. And a lot of the stuff that was great from last year, we're redoing, and we got some new stuff that we're planning as well. So
0: we got to try to get more people down who haven't been down in 20. I mean, I laugh because I know that sometimes I'll be talking about Windsor's Riverfront and people will complain, and I am sure they haven't been down since the rail tracks were taken out, you know, 35 years ago. But they like to complain about it without ever going down and seeing how beautiful everything is along. We have one of the most incredible waterfronts that has been carefully planned and executed with different gardens, sculpture, everything else going on there. But also when you just come down the main drag and the streets along it, it's really taken up shape. I know it's taken a while. But yeah, I love the idea. We got to get more people down there, and we've got students down there. We're starting to hear more with some more of the buildings turning into residential units is fantastic, especially being able to keep the look of some of those old buildings.
1: Yeah, Mike Dorita's doing a fantastic job with the security building.
0: Mm-hmm. I used to work there a long time ago.
1: Yeah, so he's got 31 residential units that are coming in that building. I think it's taken a little bit longer than Mike had hoped and a little bit longer than we had hoped, but we were in the building about a week and a half ago, and he's getting really close on the first few floors, so we're hoping to welcome residents down there soon. So yeah, those redevelopment projects are equally as important as the new development in bringing people downtown. But it's, again, it's, for us, it's about how do we change people's perception through making a great experience, right? So how do we bring people downtown for the first time again? And I think that's what's starting to change the perception of downtown. So,
0: like these self-storage, buildings, you know what, you need things for visitors, but you also need things for the people living there that, you know, the amenities that they need.
1: 100%.
0: Great. Well, looking forward to all the plans that will happen and unfold this summer, even if you're not telling us what's going to go on, but we'll be watching for the announcements of them. Thanks so much, Chris.
1: Thanks, Patty.
0: Chris McLeod, chair of the Downtown Windsor Business Improvement Association. It's 327.
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0: 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Lots of sunshine this afternoon. Well, we've got some clouds now, and thanks to a listener who said, hey, it's pretty hazy, really not bright and sunny. It's more clouds than sun out in Amherstburg and LaSalle. And we do have some light clouds in over parts of the area. Some others getting full sunshine. But tonight we're looking at we'll have clear skies early this evening, then a little more clouds moving in. There is a slight chance of showers this evening and even to after midnight tonight. Just a slight chance. Low of 11. Tomorrow it's a sunny day, but we'll start to get a little windy out of the northeast. A high of 21 tomorrow. Tomorrow night, clear skies. A little cooler night. Low dropping tomorrow night to 6. Overnight, yeah, so it'll be a cool one. Friday and Saturday and Sunday, it's sunshine each day. 24 is the high on Friday. For Saturday and Sunday, the highs will hit about 22 or 72 Fahrenheit. Right now in Windsor, it's 26, 79 Fahrenheit.
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10: It's 3:30.
11: 26 degrees in Windsor, Essex. We have a slight chance of showers tonight, then clearing, below 11 or 52 Fahrenheit. I'm Kathy McMahon, AM 800 News. A traffic note, there is a collision reported in Windsor on Howard at Cabana. Avoid that area. Coming up, serious injuries in a pedestrian crash and beach testing underway. But first, the city is moving ahead with plans to support people facing homelessness, mental health, or addiction challenges at the former Windsor Arena. Called the Village at the Barn, the proposal includes a campus-style multi-building facility. There will be 102 private lockable dwellings, a common lounge, gathering areas, activity room, washrooms, showers, and areas for administrative and casework with counseling rooms. Mayor Drew Dilkin says it gives people a place to lay their head and get the supports they need.
12: While we have them here, whether it's the restroom facilities, whether it's the shower facilities, the laundry facilities, or the food service, we have the ability to interact with them and get them off the street, but also get them on a pathway to recovery. It's different than anything else anyone is doing in Windsor.
11: An estimated cost for the proposal is expected to be delivered to City Council sometime in June. Ward 3 Councilor Ronaldo Agostino says funding from upper levels of government will be needed.
10: It's going to take council support. It's going to take the mayor's support, and it's going to take the provincial and federal government support. But I could tell you, I'm very, very confident that those are all locked in.
11: The arena will operate alongside the H4 site, which will have 150 beds, as well as dedicated space for dining and programming when upgrades there are complete. A price tag for the project has not been announced. Windsor police have charged a rideshare driver with sexual assault. An investigation was launched April 18th. Police say the victim used a rideshare and was offered the personal number of the driver. She later contacted him for a return trip. Police say that's when unwanted sexual advances were made, touching the victim while parked in the 400 block of Askin Avenue. Police say she repeatedly told him to stop before he drove her home. A 30-year-old man was arrested and charged. Serious injuries are reported following a crash involving a pedestrian in Chatham. It happened around 8:30 last night on McNaughton at Taylor Avenue. Police say a 28-year-old woman was struck by a car driven by a 66-year-old woman who was not hurt. Anyone who witnessed the collision is asked to come forward. Beach water testing is now underway in Windsor, Essex. The health unit will be collecting samples at 7 local beaches and sending them to a lab in London to test for bacteria. Environmental Health Manager Jenny Tan says all of them will also take part in predictive testing to give residents a better sense of water quality based on current weather conditions and environmental factors like rain and temperature.
13: It is great news. And the reason for that is it's just more information for Windsor Essex County residents to be able to access. And with more beaches participating, we also have more data, meaning we can refine the model even further to make it more accurate.
11: The water quality testing is done on Wednesdays. The results are then posted on Fridays. The Stony Point Library will remain in its current location at the old tavern site. Lakeshore Council approved a motion unanimously last night to spend $380,000 to fix the parking lot and rotate the mobile branch so it runs parallel with Tecumseh Road. Councillor Larissa Vogler says having the library placed horizontally will be visually appealing.
14: Having spoken to residents, I know that they would like to see it on that tavern site. They'd like to see it as a bit of an anchor there on Main Street, forward facing. So in terms of actual placement, I assume we'd want it to be horizontal, perhaps a little closer to the street.
11: Council also approved a secondary motion to consider funding in future budgets for a brick and mortar library and community hub on the former tavern site once the new sewage treatment plant is completed. There will be a new parade route for the Strawberry Festival in LaSalle this year. That's because of ongoing construction on Front Road. Council has approved the closure of Laurier Parkway at Malden and Disputed Road for the event June 13th. Mayor Crystal Melosh says this is a safe alternative.
15: Making our residents aware that this is a temporary one-year change. We aren't taking things away from Front Road, but we're all well aware of the construction that's currently taking place there, and this is the safe alternative that's available.
11: The parade will take place June 13th from 9:30 a.m. until 11. The Strawberry Fest itself runs June 11th to the 14th. Former cabinet minister and staunch environmentalist Stephen Guilbeault has resigned. It comes after the federal government announced an energy deal with Alberta, which includes an agreement to work toward the approval of a bitumen pipeline, which the Quebec MP has called the dismantling of climate policies. Prime Minister Mark Carney thanked Guilbeault for his contributions to government. The Prime Minister, meantime, says the Royal Canadian Air Force needs a fleet of surveillance aircrafts to monitor new threats, such as hypersonic missiles. Mark Carney says the federal government is entering into contract negotiations with Saab, which produces the planes in a joint partnership with Bombardier, to do just that.
16: With its suite of advanced sensors and mission systems, Saab's GoldenEye will be a key resource for Canadian Armed Forces to detect and deter threats across the Arctic.
11: Carney unveiled the news at the CANSEC Defense Expo in Ottawa, the first time a prime minister has attended the annual arms show. And in sports, Montreal Canadiens trail Carolina 2-1 in the Eastern Conference Final, heading into Game 4 tonight at the Bell Centre. Montreal center Jake Evans says the group has pushed through tough moments this season.
17: The biggest thing is we believe in each other, and you know, our backs are up against the wall a bit right now, and we're going to push forward and give our best effort tonight.
11: The series shifts back to Raleigh, North Carolina for Game 5 Friday. Game 6 would be back in Montreal Sunday if necessary. Time now for the AM 800 news time, rather, is coming up on 3:36. The forecast next.
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5: 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Well, we're looking at some sunshine this afternoon. We got some clouds out there, light clouds out there making a little hazy bit. Tonight it'll be a clear through this evening, early this evening, and then we get more clouds in through later this evening and after midnight with a slight chance of showers lingering into the overnight hours. We'll also have a low tonight of 11. Tomorrow it's a sunny day, a little bit of a wind picking up out of the northeast, a high of 21. Tomorrow night, it's clear, but cooler with a low of 6 in the overnight hours. So that's a cool start to Friday. Friday, it's sunny with a high of 24. Saturday and Sunday, more sunshine with highs around 22 or 72 through the weekend. And then into next week, mix of sun and clouds with temperatures around 22. Right now in Windsor, it's 26 or 79 Fahrenheit.
6: 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Online at pmilaw.ca. We were doing pretty good, but now Windsor Police are reporting a couple of accidents out there. One on Walker at Cabana and another just reported on Ouellette at Ellis. We also have some construction that has started today. Crawford Ave has lane restrictions between College and Elliott that should be wrapping up this afternoon. And also northbound Ojibwe Parkway has lane restrictions between GN Booth Drive and the Essex Terminal Railway tracks. That should be wrapped up a week from this Friday. If you happen to spot any issues on the roads, something we should know about or other drivers should, give us a call, 792-2559. Or send us a text. It's the same number, 792-CKLW.
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2: It's 3:40, 20 minutes before 4 o'clock here on The Shift. Well, there's a new poll out today. Interesting stuff. It's a national poll across Canada taken of Canadians, and it paints an interesting picture on how Canadians are already using AI, artificial intelligence, for medical advice, but still very cautious about letting AI make the medical decisions on its own. Renee Rogers of CTV National News brought the findings that bridge the need for practical clinical support and autonomous medical decision making. She spoke with me about it.
3: Canadians' use of AI in healthcare, which is something we don't always talk about. We just talk about it in such general terms. So take us through the highlights.
4: So this poll came from Liaison Strategies, and the takeaways, there are actually two real key takeaways here. The first is that Canadians largely are not on board with the thought of AI replacing a human healthcare provider. But on the other hand, the technology is filling a gap that has been created by a lack of access to timely healthcare here in Canada for everyone. So the report shows that close to half of those surveyed, 47%, would say that their current access to a family doctor or clinic is poor. Well, roughly the same amount, 46%, also say they have used an AI chatbot for medical advice in the past year. Now, a slightly lower number, 42%, said they would even be comfortable with AI scanning their x-rays or their skin for skin cancer before they were able to get in to see a doctor. So these few numbers here, Patty, showing that Canadians are at least open to incorporating AI into their medical care, but by some other numbers that we are learning about in this study, that openness only goes so far.
3: I guess. I do like hearing about some of the advances it's being used for, though, in healthcare. I mean, there's some fantastic things happening with it, and at different places. Mayo Clinic's really big on some of the advances, so what a wonderful thing to hear.
4: There have been certainly rapid advancements in artificial intelligence and healthcare. We have seen it easing administrative burdens, improving diagnostic accuracy, and even helping doctors predict their patients' outcomes. But when it comes to that actual human element, it looks like Canadians would prefer that to taking that human element out of it. Let me explain what I mean a little better. Mm-hmm. So less than half, 39%, say that they would share medical records to help improve AI, even if they were anonymous. So there is a little bit of a lack of trust there. Just under a third, 31%, would allow AI to take notes during a doctor visit, and only about a quarter, or 27%, would prefer an immediate diagnosis by AI over just waiting for a doctor. And then here's where the number gets really low. Only 13% would be comfortable taking the human element out of it altogether and being diagnosed and given a prescription by AI only, which is probably not a huge surprise.
3: Yeah, it wouldn't be a surprise to me either. I'm thinking, I still want the eyes on from the professional, even though AI is doing amazing things, but I just feel more comfortable with that personal extra touch.
4: Exactly, and I think most Canadians would agree with you. It's not a huge surprise. Maybe one day we'll get there where technology is advanced enough to be able to log on to some AI system and be able to be diagnosed and have a prescription. But it is really hard to imagine that there wouldn't be that human element of care there, because really we're going to see our healthcare providers for that care. And we do miss out on it when we're getting that same kind of medical advice from simply a robot.
3: It's funny, you know, how much we absolutely lean on technology for everything now in our lives, and yet we're still skeptical.
4: We are still skeptical. Maybe for good reason. Maybe that's a positive thing, though,
3: yeah.
4: Patty.
3: Yeah, I think so, too. Renee, thanks so much.
4: You're very welcome.
2: 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Meanwhile, Prime Minister Mark Carney says today his government's long-awaited artificial intelligence strategy will be released next week. It was initially promised to be tabled by the end of last year by the AI

0: 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It's 3:45.
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0: 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Well, that weather out there is delightful. We got a little bit of clouds out there showing up over the sunshine. Some areas a little more cloudy than others, but still lovely weather out there today. Tonight, a slight chance of evening showers. Actually, it's looking like maybe evening could even last a little bit into overnight, after midnight anyways. Just a 30% chance of the showers. A low of 11 tonight. Tomorrow, lots of sunshine, but getting a little windy out of the northeast. A high of 21. Tomorrow night, with that northeast wind, is going to bring a little cooler temperature tomorrow night with a low of 6. Friday, Saturday, and Sunday, just sunshine is what we're looking at. 24 is the high on Friday. Little cooler for the weekend, but still in the 70s. 22 is the high for Saturday, Sunday, even Monday and Tuesday, 22, but a few clouds in there with the sun later next week. Right now in Windsor, the temperature is 26 or 79 Fahrenheit.
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0: It's 3:49 here on The Shift. Well, some good news today. Caesars Windsor Cares is supporting Hiatus House's plans for traditional housing. The casino, through the Caesars Makes Change Foundation donation program, has provided over $11,000 towards the new project. Sylvie Gunther is the executive director of Hiatus House and says it's going to go towards sponsoring the name on the door of one of the units.
13: So we've been working on the transitional housing project since 2022. And working within the community to see if we can get rooms, apartments sponsored so that when a woman goes into a unit, you know, the name of the sponsor is on the door and she can see who's contributed to the project. So this is a name on the door sponsorship for the apartments that the women will live in through

0: transitional housing.
1: So how are things moving along?
0: Yeah, we have there's been a lot of activity around the project lately. We've been talking with Build Canada Homes, and we've been talking with our province in an effort to establish capital funding to make the project a reality. We've also been in conversation with the City of Windsor about getting their support generally for this project in the community. We know that just by seeing the donations coming forward, that there are a lot of people that are interested in making this a reality for Windsor Essex.
1: So it's going to be located, the goal is basically right across the street?
0: Right across the street, and we have been working with our architect consultants, and the plans are ready. We've received initial approvals from the city for variances to make sure the building can be there, and so, you know, we're that much closer. We're also starting to look at bringing in a contractor to provide us more specific pricing details.
1: I guess to that point, do you have an estimated price tag right now, or is it still too early to say?
0: Our funding gap right now is still at about $19 million. This is where the conversations with Build Canada Homes and the province are hopefully going to support this in ways, and then we continue to build on our fundraising campaign like we're doing today. Every little bit that comes in for the project is going to help make it a reality.
1: How is that funding campaign going? The fundraising going?
0: We have raised... Okay, well, we have to be careful because we've not made our official announcement, but we have raised about $2.5 million with some conversations still underway, so we expect to see that grow. We know that women who leave the shelter after a 6 to 8 week stay are not ready for independence, and so this project is going to make all the difference between women having a safe, stable place to live with supports wrapped around her and her children to make sure that she can be successful going into her future. The experience of abuse takes a lot from her, and so we really want to give that back. And we know that 86% of women who stay in transitional housing go on to be successfully housed. So it's a program that works. It's a program that there's lots of precedent around the province, across the country, and we don't have it here in Windsor this way, and we want to make it happen.
1: Do you have a goal on when, I know probably today you would tell me, but when you want to see the shovel in the ground?
0: We are ready. If these major funding sources come through, you know, the drawings are ready, the variances have been received, we are ready to put the shovel in the ground as soon as we can. So we sort of have set a target. It will take about, you know, 12 to 18 months to build. And so we've set the target to be ready in 12 to 18 months.
2: That's Sylvie Gunther, who's executive director of Hiatus House. Their project, called A Place to Heal, was announced back in 2022. The proposed transitional housing project would include 40 units across the street from the current Hiatus House building on Lewis Avenue at Chatham. Suzanne Tompkins of Caesars Windsor was on hand, of course.
3: We have been a longtime supporter and donor to this organization.
1: The importance of helping an organization like this.
3: Well, Hiatus House has been a leader in helping women that are facing gender-based violence, and we have supported their programs and their needs because we know the good work that they do in this community.
1: How was the money that was donated today? It was raised through, I guess, guests and employees?
3: Yes, so we have a great program called Caesars Makes Change. So our guests can donate their slot tickets. So when they're done playing on the slot machine, if they have any denomination that's on that ticket, they can take that ticket and put it in a donation box. We collect those throughout the year, and we were pleased to be able to match that donation for a total of over $11,000.
1: I know you and the team are out making these donations, but you said this one's a little bit more special because it's basically right next door.
3: Yes, it's right in our neighborhood. So as I mentioned, we are committed to helping our community, and we're a good corporate neighbor, but really we truly are helping out a neighbor right here with Hiatus House.
2: That's Suzanne Tompkins of Caesars. Last July, Hiatus House provided an update on the project, and at that time said $1.3 million had been raised, but the expected cost of the project is $26 million. Sylvie Gunther says they're ready to put a shovel in the ground if major funding sources come through. And once a shovel is in the ground, it's expected to take a year to a year and a half to construct that building that they are certainly looking to get going on. So great news from Caesars Windsor Cares. They do so many great things and raise money and make donations into our community that this is just one more step that they've done. Love to hear that. Hiatus House, of course, great, doing a wonderful job helping women and their kids escape from, out of terrible situations and try to help them with supports to get them on their feet again and going. So congratulations to all of them working on these projects. You know what? Coming up, the rest of the show, we're going to talk about, a little more of that Village at the Barn, that new, the whole transitional housing project that was announced today. Mayor Drew Dilkins will come on the show after the 4 o'clock news to talk a little bit more about that and get some real details. So if you have any questions, you know, you can text them in to me and let me know ahead of time. And after that, of course, we're going to find out more about what Canada's environment minister says. I'm not liking where this is going. I'm out of here. We'll find out more for sure. Let's see now. Hey, it's time now to check in with CTV Windsor to see what they're working on for the 6 p.m. news. Stephanie Mazzotti joins us now. Hi, Stephanie.
4: Hi, Patty. CAA is warning drivers about an increase in distraction theft. So they say criminals are targeting drivers using a mix of distraction tactics and high-tech tools. We've heard about this before, Patty, but listen to this. These schemes often involve criminals approaching drivers who have parked in public spaces like parking lots or shopping centers and using electronic devices to capture their key fob signals. So the scheme requires the key fob to be within range of the car it's connected to. So CAA is reminding people to park in well-lit and busy areas, be wary of anyone who approaches you, and to store key fobs in pouches that block signals. Patty, I do not have one of those pouches. I definitely need to check that out and see if I can get some on Amazon.
2: And sometimes I hear that some of our local police forces hand them out at different things like Safety Week and that. So, yeah, I don't have one either, but I guess I do need one now.
4: I know, just the amount of technology. I feel like every single week it's a new scam or warning that's coming up, but, you know, we try and keep our viewers on top of, the latest scams that are going on.
2: For sure. What else is going on?
4: Okay, well, Windsor is taking another look at whether residential speed limits should drop from 50 kilometers an hour to 40. Now, the idea is meant to make neighborhood streets safer, especially for pedestrians and cyclists. So some streets, as we know, Patty, are already 40. So CTV Sanjay Mara went out to some of those areas to talk to neighbors, and they say, you know what, you know, we're at 40, but we haven't seen any changes when it comes to driver behavior. He also chats with Councillor Gary Kashak, who's kind of spearheading this, looking into this again, and he just basically wants to see like a whole consistency across the board. You know, in his ward, one street will be 50, the other one will be 40, so he just wants the entire city to be one number. But Sanjay also spoke with the Ontario Safety League, who really says, you know what, lowering these residential speed limits can indeed significantly reduce fatalities and severe injury risks. So, Batty, I'm not sure about you. The street I live on is quite a busy one. It has a max speed limit of about 50, but I can definitely tell you people go much faster than that.
2: Yeah, that's absolutely true. And you're going to find people that are completely against reducing speeds anywhere. And yet, of course, if somebody's always speeding down your street, then I guess you're in favor of it.
4: Yeah, exactly. I mean, I wouldn't mind having it 40. I live near a park. My kids are super young. So I guess from my perspective, any small, you know, chance that a car could slow down to prevent any sort of injury or fatality, I'll take it. And this is also our question of the day, Patty. Would you like to see a 40-kilometer speed limit in all residential areas? So if you your listeners want to go onto our website as well, ctvnewswindsor.ca, and vote.
2: Okay, very good. Stephanie, thanks so much. We'll be looking forward to the show.
4: Thank you.
2: That is CTV Windsor's Stephanie Mazzotti. So listen here, when this show ends at 6, their news begins. You don't have to change the dial. It's 3:59.
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12: It's 4 o'clock.
13: 26 degrees in Windsor, Essex. We have a 30% chance of rain tonight, then clearing, the low 11 or 52. I'm Kathy McMahon, AM 800 News. Coming up, a raid in Harrow, a new parade route for the Strawberry Festival. But first, the Village at the Barn. That's the name of a new Housing Help Hub campus in downtown Windsor at the former Windsor Arena to support those facing homelessness, poverty, mental health, and addiction challenges. It'll operate alongside the H4 site at the former Waterworld. Mayor Drew Dilkin says it will be based off the Avivo Village in Minneapolis.
14: Deliver supports and services for people experiencing mental health and addiction downtown, taking them where they're at, giving them a place to put their head on a bed, getting them off of our main street and other streets, allowing them to live their lives but also get the supports they need to get on a pathway to recovery.
13: The former Windsor Arena will have 102 private lockable dwellings, a common lounge, activity room, washrooms, showers, and areas for administrative and casework with counseling. Ward 3 counselor Ronaldo Agostino says people need a space of their own where they can feel dignified.
15: I'm a nutbag. If I didn't have a place to go and sit there and be with my thoughts and relax and just chill out, I can't imagine where I would be. Now imagine not having access to shelter. Imagine not having access to food or showers or bathrooms. And then being in that same mind space.
13: The concept will see users registered and put into the system. The village will act as a stepping stone towards permanent housing. A charge of sexual assault has been laid against a rideshare driver in Windsor. An investigation was launched in mid-April after a woman came forward saying she was offered the personal number of a driver for a trip who then made unwanted sexual advances while parked in the 400 block of Askin Avenue. A 30-year-old man was later arrested. More than $145,000 in firearms, drugs, and cash has been seized following a raid in Harrow. Provincial police say search warrants were executed at a home on Erie View Avenue over a two-day period last week. The Canada Border Services Agency was on scene after loaning the OPP a handheld X-ray machine. Provincial police say the investigation is continuing. The Windsor-Essex County Health Unit is beginning its weekly beach water testing today. Samples are being taken at 7 local beaches to detect bacteria levels, and the results are then posted every Friday. East Park Beach on Pelee Island doesn't have weekly water testing, but Environmental Health Manager Jenny Tan says the municipality voluntarily joined the predictive testing.
16: A great opportunity for, you know, public beaches that are accessible, but we are not currently doing routine to have information available for the public, for guests of Pelee Island, for residents.
13: Both the weekly testing and predictive model will display the bacteria counts, whether the beach is closed or has a warning posted. It's time to celebrate Eid al-Adha. Members of the Windsor Amdiya Muslim Jamaat community gathering today to celebrate the beginning of the Feast of Sacrifice. Mosque spokesperson Omar Shaheed says this is one of the most significant Islamic holidays.
12: Members of the Amdiya Muslim Jamaat Windsor have gathered together to celebrate Eid. As a community, it happens once a year based on the lunar year, and Muslims all around the world are celebrating the Hajj, which is the pilgrimage to Mecca.
13: Members gather today at the Baitul Asan Mosque to mark the start of the Islamic holiday, which involves prayer, sacrifice, charity, and gratitude. Amid construction in LaSalle, a new parade route for the Strawberry Festival has been approved. The town will hold the event June 13th using Laurier Parkway and Disputed Road. Deputy Mayor Mike Akpatis says the route is temporary until construction on Front Road is complete.
17: I like a parade, whether it's either riding or marching, and I realize that it's different this year and that we are making an adjustment. The construction will be done in time so that we can go back to what we understand to be, and I use the word, LaSalle normal. This is just a simple adjustment this year to allow us to have a parade to start off our biggest festival.
13: Mike Raymond Drive will also be fully closed from June 8th until June 14th to support the Strawberry Fest at the Vollmer Complex. Time now for the AM 800 Business Report. The Federal Natural Resources Minister has announced an agreement that will see the Sea Liam's project in northern British Columbia supply liquefied natural gas to a German utility for up to 20 years. Tim Hodgson says the German energy company is to buy 1 million tons per year from the floating LNG terminal planned for Pierce Island near the Alaska border. Deliveries are expected to begin in the early 2030s. On the markets, Dow Jones has gained 192 points. NASDAQ has risen 32. TSX has fallen 210. Gold is lower at $44.50 U.S. an ounce. Oil down at $89.54 U.S. a barrel. And the Canadian dollar lower at 72.28 cents U.S. The AM 800 News poll question. 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Let us know at am800cklw.com. It's 4:06. The sunny forecast next.
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2: 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Showroom at Bell River Road and County Road 46. Well, let's see what we've got going out there. We have skies turning partly cloudy this evening. We get a slight chance of showers this evening and after midnight, too, with a low of 11. Still just a 30% chance, but I'm kind of keeping an eye on the skies out there. And nothing in our vicinity right now, but with this kind of weather that we're starting to get into with a little humidity and warmer, they can pop up. Nothing around us, though, now. Now, tomorrow, it's a sunny, windy day with a high of 21. Tomorrow night, it's a clear skies, but cooler. We get to a low of 6 tomorrow night. Yeah, so that's a cool start to Friday. Friday's a sunny, warm day, 24. Saturday and Sunday, more sunshine with highs of 22 or 72. And it's going to be kind of a mix of sun and clouds into next week as well. Right now, it's 26 or 79.

0: AM 800 traffic. Seems like things are moving pretty smoothly out there. The only accident we have on our radar here in Windsor is on Ouellette at Ellis. We also have some construction. Some started today, like Crawford Ave, closed, or lane restrictions between College and Elliott Street West. That should be wrapped up by this afternoon. And we were talking a little bit earlier about the intersection of County Road 42 and L'Espérance, which has been closed for the last 6 weeks. We did get an update. It should be reopened by this Friday at noon. That according to the project manager there, although they still will be doing construction west of L'Espérance on 42 between there and County Road 43 until Labor Day. So a little bit of construction. If you happen to spot any issues on the roads or something affecting your drive home, give us a call, 792-2559, or you can always send us a text to the same number, 792-CKLW.
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3: It is 4:11 here on The Shift. Glad to have you all along with us today. I'm Patty Handysides here with Kathy McMahon. So, Kathy, some big news there talking today, announcement of wanting to transform the old barn.
4: Yeah, the Windsor Arena, the city is looking to transform it into an indoor village to house and support people who are experiencing homelessness, mental health, addiction challenges, poverty here in the city. It's being called the Village at the Barn, and it's described as a supportive pod-style village. It's a campus-style kind of multi-building facility. It would provide housing for people in need, wraparound support services. And so if you can kind of envision it, the old barn, they would totally renovate it and then build 102 private lockable dwellings in this larger secure structure. There would be lounges, common gathering areas, activity rooms, restrooms, shower facilities, laundry, and then, of course, all the kind of clinical intake examination areas. You can do casework, counseling, that kind of thing. And there would be a shared green space with the Homelessness and Housing Help Hub, or H4, which is right next door at the former Water World. So you're kind of building a campus in downtown Windsor for people in need.
3: It's an amazing, ambitious project. Mm-hmm. Of course, we don't really have any numbers of costs and things like that. It's really in the infancy stages.
4: Yeah, absolutely. I think it provides a little bit of hope for people who are experiencing really tough times that there would, probably be these pods where they can go to, their own pod. They can lock, they can lay down, just your own space, which Councillor Rinaldo Agostino provides a bit of dignity. You know, you have that place to go, and it's kind of a stepping stone to get people into the system, and then they can get potentially into permanent housing. The dollar figure has not been announced. Mayor Drudilkin is saying today that they are going to have to lobby the provincial and federal governments for financial support. He says the city is willing to invest, but they can't do it alone.
3: Yeah, it's a great idea, though. I see that, you know, they're taking this idea from Minneapolis, where where it's being done in a building like this. And who knows? I mean, it could really be like a blueprint for other places in Canada that are trying to figure out, you know, what to do to try to alleviate encampments, still give people a better start to move on in life.
4: Yeah, instead of just, well, go to the Salvation Army, go to the mission, and continue to struggle, right? This is supposed to be getting out of those challenging situations. The Avivo Village is what's being modeled here after in Minneapolis, Minnesota. It's called a low-barrier transitional housing sanctuary. It has 100 private units, holistic support services in an industrial warehouse that they've repurposed. So it would be similar to Windsor Arena, that it's just vacant and empty right now. You're going to repurpose it into something that has a much greater cause. The city does say that in order to access the rooms and the services, people will have to pay. Whether it's from funding from Ontario Works, Ontario Disability Support Program, to cover the cost of room and board. So, you know, once you get people into the system, they're kind of able to then maybe apply for Ontario Works or disability programs, and then that would be money that they can use to actually pay for the pod and, you know, laundry or shower, whatever else they're going to need.
3: So there will be some rent involved, which is great. I mean, it gets people understanding more routine again, in that you're going to be paying, you know, what you can there, but that helps because right now, for some people, it's just you don't have anything to get started with. So very good. We'll be getting more details on that coming up. It's 4:15.
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3: It is 4:17 here on The Shift. Well, you're hearing it here today with the city unveiling this new proposal to transform the former Windsor Arena in downtown Windsor into an indoor village that would house and support people that are experiencing homelessness, mental health, or addiction issues in Windsor. It's called the Village at the Barn. Mayor Drew Dilkins is now with us with some details. Hi, Drew.
10: Good afternoon, Patty.
3: So this is an amazing thing. I know that after you and Ronaldo had traveled over to Minnesota to take a look at the other very similar situation, how it was set up. I knew that there was something brewing there, and so this is pretty fascinating. Tell us exactly how it works.
10: Well, we had been looking for a couple years at different models. What's going to work in other communities? What we think we could take away and make work here? And then Avivo Village came to our attention, and I said to Ronaldo and Ray Menser and Dana Palladino, who's in charge of social services, says, let's just go there for the day. Let's fly to Minneapolis first thing in the morning. We'll come back at night. I need to see this place because everything I see online and everything I read about it online makes me think this is exactly what we want to see here in Windsor. So we did just that. And the folks at Avivo welcomed us, and they operate an indoor, pod housing, supportive housing unit for 100 people. And you would drive by this building, Patty, and have no idea what's going on inside. There is no loitering. It is completely clean. It's exactly the type of thing we'd like to see. And the folks who live in the 100 pods inside the building, they are meeting those folks where they're at, which means there are folks who live there who are struggling with addiction issues. There are folks who are struggling with mental health issues. And they bring them in and they say, here's your room. It's 8x8. You have a bed to put your head on, dresser. You have your own combination to your door. This is your place where you live for now. And there are washrooms. There are shower facilities. They bring three meals in. There are laundry facilities. And they have the dignity of being clean and being able to use a washroom facility and to have their own space. All the while, there are supportive staff in there who are trying to get to these folks and get them the help and the support that they need to get back on a pathway to recovery or stability and onto a pathway where they can have a productive life once again. And I've never seen anything like it, and I am so happy to put this vision forward to say this is what I think will work in the city of Windsor.
3: Who gets the priority to get these spots, these pods?
10: Well, there is a whole procedure for access, and clearly some of the, let's just say, the worst of the worst cases, they're not able to deal with at that facility. Those folks really need institutionalization or hospital care. But we all see throughout the city of Windsor people who, you know, I'll call it the fentanyl freeze, where they're sort of folded in half. They've done drugs, and they're sort of just frozen there for 30 minutes after doing drugs. And those people, you know, they're not the worst of the worst. They're just people who are struggling with addiction who need some help. And our idea is here, and what Avivo is doing and what we want to replicate, is to get them off of the street, to remove that from, you know, the vestibules and the doorways of businesses and other places in the community, get these people into a place that they can call their home in the short term, and get them the supports that they need. Because that's what we hear from a lot, Patty, is folks saying, you know, I own a business on Olette or on Pelissier, and there's someone, you know, sort of passed out in front of my business, and I can't even open the door. I have to wake these people to open the door, but it's unsettling for them to do that. And so with Avivo Village and with Windsor Arena, the village at the barn, those people have a place to put their head on a bed. They don't need to be undertaking that type of activity and behavior in public spaces because they have a place to go. And that's the beauty of that. While they're living their life, they have a place to go. Only residents can access inside of the building, so you control sort of the negative elements that might follow, you know, people suffering from addiction. And while they're in that area, that space, you can get them the support that they need to try and get them into regular housing, get them into addictions counseling, get them the mental health medication and treatment that they need, and try and resolve the issues we're seeing on the street while helping those people at the same time.
3: And, you know, the words come up today, dignity, and that's a big thing because there'll be showers there and, you know, washing facilities and laundry, things that a lot of people on the street do not have access to.
10: And you know what? I received a call from a business owner downtown who said, Drew, they're pooping on the side of my building. And of course, police aren't going to be at every corner monitoring that. But you could see from a business owner's perspective how unsettling that is. You know, they have to deal with that type of thing. And I'm sure, you know, folks struggling in those conditions don't want to do that either. You know, but they need a place where they can go. And this vision, the village at the barn, is all about creating the village. It's about finding the supportive help that we need. It's filling a gap that does not exist in the community today. And from what I've seen and from what Ronaldo has seen and the folks at the city, it is doing amazing things in Minneapolis. And we think this type of development in Windsor will do amazing things in Windsor as well.
3: Wow, it is quite the ambition. Now, of course, every project, particularly something like this, requires funding. So where are you on that? I mean, you can't have shovels in the ground if you don't have some kind of promise of money.
10: The devil's always in the details. So what we're doing is putting all of the funding elements in place. We know there's a cost to renovate the barn today and to remove the stands that are in there, to fix the roof and to put all of the pods in and do all of that work. And so we're getting all of those numbers together. We expect to have them in June. And then, of course, today was the launch of a vision. Then we have to bring city council in and say, okay, here's the vision. Here's what we think it will cost. And we want your support to move this forward. And we know, and City Council already knows, that we have no chance of pulling this off unless and until we get support from both the provincial and federal governments. And Andrew Dowie, who's doing a great job for us, has said, Drew, just give me the vision. Like, give me something that I can take to Queen's Park and try and shop around that you think is going to make a difference. What is your plan? This is our plan, the Village at the Barn, 102 supportive housing units inside Windsor Arena with controlled access, with support, with the dignity of living for people who are struggling, getting them off the street and into a place where we can get them help, but also remove some of those unwanted behaviors that they're displaying currently while out because they have no other place to go.
3: And this really could be a blueprint for other municipalities because, I mean, right across Canada, towns and cities are dealing with encampments and other problems with homeless and addiction problems.
10: Well, I hope so. I mean, what I've seen, and I've been to different shelters and housing providers across this country on my various travels over several years, and I've seen things that I think would work, things that I don't think would work in Windsor. And when I came across Avivo, and Ronaldo had texted me one day, he just said, here, look at this. And I looked at it, and I looked at their newspaper, I did research on it, and I said, actually, this is what I think might work, but I need to see this in operation. And the folks there do an incredible job in Minneapolis. They've got the right spirit and approach to things. And I think the gentleman who flew here from Avivo today to be part of the announcement spoke really well and talked about the difference that they're making. And I don't see, Patty, I haven't given up on this compassionate intervention, and some people just need some involuntary intervention. That still is required. But the vast majority of folks that I think will fit into this building, that I think fit into what I see at Avivo, we've got those folks here in Windsor that we can give support to. We can wrap around those services, get them back on their feet, and help relieve a lot of the issues and challenging behaviors that we're seeing playing out on the streets in Windsor. This organization, this Village at the Barn, will give us the opportunity to do that and really make a difference in the continuum of healthcare and support in our community.
3: Wow. Well, it's quite the ambitious plan, but it's great. I mean, do you think this is the best spot, the best, where the barn is to be able to offer this?
10: Well, here's what I think. Folks will often say, well, can't you just move it out of town, move it somewhere else? No one wants this type of facility in their neighborhood. Let's recognize that. And so we converted the H4, or we converted Waterworld into the H4 during the pandemic. It proved to be successful. We added more resources. We're spending another $6 million filling in the pool, adding washrooms and showers, and upgrading the heating and cooling system to make sure that we have enough space at H4. That likely isn't going anywhere anytime soon. And so if we can consolidate the service delivery, what I heard from Chief Crowley today is that the consolidation of the service is actually better from a policing perspective, because they can deal more easily with the folks that are using the facility and some of the challenges that accompany some of the conditions that exist. And so that consolidation and having H4 directly next to Windsor Arena, I think, allows us to create something that is sort of perfect for Windsor. But I will acknowledge that there is a disparate opinion on that some folks think we should decentralize all of this and have it in different places throughout the city. I've seen what's happening in other cities just up the 401, where they've gone through a decentralization model, communities where they've increased property taxes 32% in the last 4 years to help fund it, and only made the problem worse. And I don't want to see that happen in the city of Windsor. We're trying to make this situation better, helping the businesses that are hiring people and that have their capital in play, that are paying us property taxes, while helping the people struggling with mental health and addiction at the same time.
3: Yeah, good. Well, Drew, thanks so much for joining us to go through some of the details on this, and we'll be certainly interested to watch as it moves along and progresses. Thanks.
10: Thanks. Thanks very much, Patty.
3: That's Mayor Drew Dilkins with more details on the Village at the Barn. It's 4:27.
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0: 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There are solutions. Schedule some help today at youhear.ca. Well, we've got skies turning partly cloudy this evening. There is a slight 30% chance of showers this evening or after midnight, a low of 11. Nothing on radar at all right now, nothing near us at all. Sunny tomorrow, windy with a high of 21. Tomorrow night, it gets a little cool with a low of 6. Sunny on Friday with a high of 24. Still lots of sunshine right through the weekend with highs of 22 or 72 Fahrenheit both Saturday and Sunday. Right now in Windsor, it's 26 or 79.
1: 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Weather can be unpredictable, but we aren't.
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1: What's hot? What's not? And why?
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4: 26 degrees in Windsor, Essex. A slight chance of rain tonight, then clearing with a low 11 or 52 Fahrenheit. I'm Kathy McMahon, AM 800 News. Coming up, city unveils homeless plan for Windsor Arena and beach testing underway. But first, Windsor police have charged a rideshare driver with sexual assault. An investigation was launched April 18th. Police say the victim used a rideshare and was offered the personal number of the driver for future bookings. She later contacted him for a return trip. Police say that's when unwanted sexual advances were made, touching the victim while parked in the 400 block of Askin Avenue. Police say the victim repeatedly told him to stop before she was driven home. A 30-year-old man is charged with one count of sexual assault. Serious injuries are reported following a crash involving a pedestrian in Chatham. Police say it happened around 8:30 last night on McNaughton at Taylor Avenue. A 28-year-old woman was struck by a car driven by a 66-year-old woman who was not hurt. Anyone who witnessed the collision is asked to contact Chatham Kent Police. The city has unveiled a plan to transform the former Windsor Arena into an indoor village to house and support people experiencing homelessness, mental health, or addiction issues. The Village at the Barn is described as a campus-style multi-building facility that will provide housing and wraparound support services and will operate alongside the H4 site at the former Waterworld. Mayor Drew Dulkin says the city is prepared to invest, but they can't do it without federal and provincial support.
5: We expect to have at least a high-level estimate sometime in June. That will then drive a report to City Council, where City Council can have a very thorough and thoughtful conversation on this particular plan and give some guidance and direction moving forward.
4: Once renovations are conducted, there will be 102 private lockable dwellings with common areas, washrooms, laundry, and room for administrative casework. Ward 3 councillor Ronaldo Agostino says the concept came to fruition following a tour of the Avivo Village in Minneapolis that offers holistic support services.
6: Now there's an expectation. Now there's an opportunity to connect. And that's what I saw the most out of Avivo, was that it really changed people's mindsets, because it was like, oh wow, you're giving me something nice? For most of these people, they've never been given anything nice in their entire lives.
4: Residents will be required to pay to access the rooms and support with funding from Ontario Works or the Ontario Disability Support Program. The city plans to prioritize the highest needs individuals when considering access to one of the pods within the village. It is beach season in Windsor, Essex. The health unit began its seasonal water testing today to determine bacteria counts. All 7 local beaches will take part in the predictive model, which began last year, so residents have real-time information on water quality based on weather conditions. Environmental Health Manager Jenny Tan says beaches will either be open, closed, or have a warning, and the predictive model has similar tiers.
7: Low risk, moderate risk, or high risk. So low risk meaning safe for swimming, moderate risk, meaning may not be safe for swimming, and then high risk, not safe for swimming. So it kind of mirrors, the predictive modeling mirrors kind of like the risk level with a routine beach modeling results as well.
4: Samples are taken every Wednesday and the results are posted on Fridays until the end of August. Members of Windsor's Ahmadiyya Muslim Jemaat community are celebrating the Feast of Sacrifice. It comes as Muslims around the world take part in the Hajj pilgrimage to Mecca, which is one of the five pillars of Islam. Mosque spokesperson Omar Shahid says they welcome all members of the public.
8: I would encourage the Windsor community to open up, come visit, have dialogues with any faith group or cultural group to be more inclusive and work towards a pathway to peace.
4: During the Eid al-Adha celebration, members gather for prayers and giving generously to charity is heavily emphasized. The Stony Point Library will remain at its current location. Council unanimously voted in favor of keeping the semi-permanent mobile branch at the old tavern site on Main Street. It'll be rotated to run parallel with Tecumseh Road. Mayor Tracy Bailey says turning the library will improve the space.
9: I think turning it around to face Main Street, I think we've heard from loud and clear from members that that's how they utilize the space. So I think we're well served, and this is a giant step again in the right direction for the residents of Stony Point and this adjacent amenity to the park.
4: The municipality will spend $380,000 to restore the parking lot. Canada is eyeing a fleet of surveillance aircraft for the Royal Canadian Air Force. Prime Minister Mark Carney says the federal government is entering into contract negotiations with Saab, which produces the planes in joint partnership with Bombardier.
10: The Global Eye partnership will establish Canadian-based production capability, including aircraft conversion and missionization, engineering collaboration, R&D, and potential participation in radar component production, positioning Canada as an integral part of the GlobalEye global supply chain.
4: Carney also announced the federal government now intends to spend the equivalent of 4% of GDP on defense by 2030. And in sports, the NHL's Eastern Conference Finals continue tonight. Montreal hosting Carolina for Game 4. The Canes lead the series 2-1. 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
1: 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Slower speeds, safer streets. A city councilor calls for 40 kilometer per hour max speed limits on all residential streets. 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

0: 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We're turning partly cloudy this evening. A slight chance of showers this evening and after midnight. It's just a 30% chance kind of hanging around out there. Nothing around us now. Nothing's been popping up, rain-wise, so not sure if it could, but it's the weather that could cause it, a little pop-up. So just a heads up there that there's that slight chance. There's a low of 11 tonight. Tomorrow's a lovely day, sunny and windy, not quite as warm as today with a high of 21. Tomorrow night, it's a clear night, but cooler. Tomorrow night, we dip down to 6. So that's a cool start to Friday. Friday, it's sunny and 24. More sunshine all weekend. We're looking at sunny days with highs of 22 or 72 Fahrenheit. The lows staying around 11. And that temperature stays right into next week with still no rain in the forecast. Right now, it's a lovely, partly cloudy day. Right now, it's 26 or 79 Fahrenheit.
1: 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So far, so good out there on the roads. Accident-wise, anyway. Construction-wise, still lots out there, including one that popped up today. Crawford Ave has lane restrictions between College and Elliott. That is for railroad repairs, which should be wrapping up fairly shortly here, if they haven't already. Also, out in the county, County Road 46, we were talking about it over the last few days. Didn't hear anything yesterday. I don't know if they're done any of their work east of Concession 8, but County Road 8 has some work being done on it as well. That is between, what's that road? That's escaping me. Cameron Side Road and O'Brien. So they have some work being done there. If you happen to spot any issues on the roads or want to help my memory with county roads, maybe I need to go for a motorcycle ride this afternoon, send me a text, 792-2559, or give us a call, 792-CKLW.
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2: 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The

0: top end diesel, 202.9. Look for anything you can find that's cheaper than that. But it looks like no change again tomorrow. So that's some good news. Thanks to the gas price wizard for passing that along. Well, there's some news today. Former environment minister Stephen Gilbo has announced he will resign as a member of parliament this summer because of significant changes to federal climate policy that has come under Prime Minister Mark Carney. I was hoping to bring you some words from Stephen Gilbo today, but he has decided, I guess, not to to talk out loud, but he did issue a statement saying, "This morning during the Liberal National Caucus meeting, I announced to my colleagues that I will be stepping down from my seat as MP for the riding of Laurier-Sainte-Marie later this summer. I will remain a member of the Liberal Caucus until then, and I will make a statement," he said today around 4, but have not seen him now. "The decision is the result of careful consideration. After almost 7 years as an MP and minister, I've come to the conclusion that it's time for me to pursue my fight for environmental protection and the fight against climate change in a different way. I thank the residents of Laurier-Sainte-Marie who placed their trust in me during the last 3 federal elections. Serving my community has been one of the greatest privileges of my life." Let's see. We also said, "Around the world, we've demonstrated we can accomplish what we can accomplish with ambition and determination. It's with this same conviction I wish to continue this fight for the generations who will inherit our precious and unique blue planet." So that was the announcement by Stephen Gilbo, statement issued this morning. A lot of his colleagues now coming out with great words to say, including Prime Minister Mark Carney, who was asked about it today.
1: "First and foremost, what I want to do is thank Mr. Stephen Gilbo, for his many contributions, for the members of his riding, first and foremost, a dedicated MP for Ville-Sainte-Marie for these years, for the people of Canada, for the government, for the cabinet, for myself and his vice. We've worked together. We worked together when I was UN Special Representative on Climate Action and Finance as well. So we worked together closely in a variety of areas, and I've always enjoyed working with him. And then, you know, in terms of the follow-up questions, of course, it's for him to make decisions about his career and the next stage of career. All aspects of all our careers, even journalists, even prime ministers, get to a point where things change and they make people make decisions. And I very much respect that. And as I say, I've enjoyed it and I wish him all the best. And I'm sure in some way, shape or form, we'll have an opportunity to continue to work together on issues of interest."
0: His announcement comes less than 2 weeks after the Prime Minister and Alberta Premier Danielle Smith signed an energy pact that pledged federal support for a new pipeline to the West Coast and slowed the pace of industrial carbon pricing. Gilbo said the decision comes after careful consideration weighing his past 7 years as an MP, and he will remain in the Liberal caucus till he steps down. The staunch environmentalist has become increasingly disillusioned in recent months by what he's called the dismantling of climate policies since Mark Carney became prime minister just over a year ago. Gilbo was first elected in 2019 during the government of former Prime Minister Justin Trudeau. He spent time first as Heritage Minister, then nearly 4 years as Environment Minister, bringing in some significant new policies to lower Canada's greenhouse gas contributions. And that included a cap on emissions from the oil and gas sector, as well as regulations to make Canada's electricity grid emission-free by the year 2050, and a mandate to ramp up electric vehicle uptake so no more gas-powered passenger vehicles would be sold after 2035. And in March of last year, when Carney replaced Trudeau, Gilbo returned to the Heritage portfolio as the Minister of Culture and Official Languages. He left cabinet last November after the initial announcement of Ottawa's energy deal with Alberta, and that included a memorandum of understanding to work toward the approval of a new bitumen pipeline. Some of his colleagues today saying Mr. Gilbo has the courage of his convictions and has seen that he doesn't have the alignment with Mr. Carney. That's Conservative MP Michael Barrett. Conservative leader Pierre Poilievre, he's fueled a lot of resentment, justifiable resentment from people who can't work. Procurement Minister Joel Lightbound said, I have the greatest

0: respect for him. I understand that after 7 years in politics, for various reasons, one can decide to do something else and in other capacities. Transport Minister Stephen McKinnon said it's a different Liberal Party that's meeting the very urgent and critical demands of the moment. We're in a trade war. There are wars in the Middle East. There's a war in Europe. Indeed, we have a climate change challenge to meet and contribute to, and we're going to continue doing all of that. It's 4:46.
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8: 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A city councilor calls for 40 km per hour max speed limits on all residential streets. 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
0: 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Turning partly cloudy this evening, we've got a slight chance of showers this evening and after midnight, just a 30% chance, but we'll keep an eye. A low of 11 tonight. Tomorrow, it's a sunny day, a bit windy with a high of 21. Tomorrow night, we're going to see a little cooler temperatures, clear sky with a cool low of 6 tomorrow night. Friday, it's sunny and 24. It's sunny again all weekend long with highs around 22 or 72 Fahrenheit. And those temperatures continue right into next week. Right now, it's 26 or 79.
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0: It is 449. Hey, just had a traffic note here that somebody said the bridge is backed up onto I-75 on the Detroit side. Don't know how long it's going to take to get across into Canada. So we've got big backups on the Ambassador Bridge heading into Canada. Not sure if it's just trucks or if it's all the vehicles out there. Usually it's just trucks, but we'll see. Hey, I just want to know how you feel about the new Villages at the Barn, that downtown housing help hub that they're looking at, building pods in there to help people get off the street and get the supports they need and have a dignified place just to lay their head, just small pods that would have like a single bed and a dresser. There'd be like communal showers, communal bathrooms to use for all the guests. There are a little over 100 pods they see they could put in there in the old barn. What are your thoughts on doing that? Do you think this is a great way if everyone there would have those supports needed to help them get the help that they need, whether it's addiction help or whether it's mental health help that they need? Somebody had said, had sent in a message saying that they like the idea. Well, not like, but the concept for the barn sounds better than my house, and I pay taxes. And I'm thinking, I don't know that this would be quite like having a house. This would be a single bed in a little room with a dresser, and you'd just be able to lock the door so you could keep some of your items with you. And you're inside another building with a lot of other people that are needing help. I don't know that it's better than your house, but I don't know what your house looks like. So another says that barn is just, the structure is made of old dry wood. It sounds like a huge fire hazard. Well, I'm guessing they would be looking into the safety of all of that. Another says, is this just a band-aid until we catch up with our historic housing needs? So the worst of the worst will still be on the local streets? Well, I think they're working on it. 100 doesn't even come close to the large number of homeless, which includes families, elderly, and couples. And I know that does. We have a lot of different shelters out there. This would probably be for singles. As far as I saw all the pictures, it would be a single bed in a small pod. So this would be for someone alone, not bringing families in. There are other shelters out there for women with children and for others out there and couples too. So there's that. Another listener says, what about a new town? Establishing a town that can treat every municipality's homeless in Ontario with all the supports provided. I don't know that you could just create a town and take everyone in the province who's homeless and put them in this new town. I'm pretty sure, well, the funding on that and the logistics and, you know, the right to privacy. I don't know that you could do that, but that is one idea of somebody, just to create a new town and try to get all the homeless into one town and away from everyone else. I'm not sure that that would work so well. But what do you think about the idea of this, the Village at the Barn, and what they're doing as they look to see, you know, what else can be done? This is a unique idea. It is being done in Minneapolis, but it's not something that's widespread. As Mayor Drew Dilkins told us just a short time ago, it's something that Windsor could do. You know, they looked around at different ideas that different municipalities are using, and a lot of them it just would not work here. But this, he says, could work. You've got the big old Windsor Arena sitting there empty, right beside what's being used right now as the H4 hub at the old Water World, and that's been going since the pandemic. And in that whole area, if you construct something inside the barn, make these pods, make it a place for people to live and whether to recover or at least get started or get the right supports they need, that's what the city is looking at doing. Well, that is the proposal from the mayor. It still has to go through city council and it has to, you know, go through so many layers. And of course, without the funding, it's not going to get off the ground there without that. One listener says, such negative ninnies. It's a damn start. I like the idea. There you go. And that's kind of what we need, is some support there. Does maybe it's not exactly perfect the way it is, or maybe there'll be some changes made, but it's a start. It's a start. We complain a lot about the situation as it is. A listener says, Patty, I think the difference is that the pods will be funded through Ontario Works applications while shelters are free to the residents. Yeah, that's what's going to happen here, is that they will charge a kind of rent, whether it's Ontario Disability or whether it's through your Ontario Works. If you don't have it, you'll have now an address where you can apply and start getting, whether it's Ontario Works or Disability. And then some of that money would be used to pay for your shelter in these pods. And then you get some time to stay there. They don't want it to be a permanent solution. They don't want you to stay there even a year. They want to be able to get you on your feet and moved somewhere. But it gives you that time to work with the people who have the supports and to feel safe, to get off the streets, have some dignity, a place to sleep, a place to store your items that you own, your possessions, washrooms and showers and laundry. You know, we don't want to start thinking that people on the street don't know how to use laundry. They've all come from homes. Most have come from homes. They know, they just don't have the access to it all. And it won't solve the whole problem. And it won't save every person. But if it saves some and gets their lives turned around, is that worth it? We pay a lot of taxes to help through shelters, through treatments, through the crews that are out on the street helping the homeless that are out on the street. A lot of money is spent. You've been hearing about the little bit of dialogue battle going on with the Welcome Center and the mayor over, you know, a $200,000 request that the shelter had made of the city and didn't get. There's a lot of money that is spent already on these things. For people who worry about their taxes going to this, your taxes are going. We'll see what happens, but it'll be interesting to see if farther up the chain, whether the province and the feds come to the table on this, whether they like to see the proposal that's put forward here, the fact that the city is trying to make moves. You know, we talked this week about what's happening in Kitchener with a court decision that says they can't get rid of the encampment that's on a public parking lot that the city needs because they're expanding their transit hub. And there's like 30 tents set up there, and it went to court, and the court said, nope, you can't force them out. They can stay there if they want. And it's holding up this multi-million dollar transportation hub that would serve tens or hundreds of thousands of people. There must be better solutions. There must be better ways to do this. It's 4:57.
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8: It's 5 o'clock.
17: 26 degrees in Windsor, Essex. We have a 30% chance of rain tonight, then clearing, the low 11 or 52 Fahrenheit. I'm Kathy McMahon, AM 800 News. This report brought to you by St. Clair College in Windsor and Chatham, the home of Saints Nation. Coming up, serious injuries in a pedestrian crash and beach testing underway. But first, the city is moving ahead with plans to support people facing homelessness, mental health, or addiction challenges at the former Windsor Arena. Called the Village at the Barn, the proposal includes a campus-style multi-building facility. There will be 102 private lockable dwellings, a common lounge, gathering areas, activity room, washrooms, showers, and areas for administrative casework and counseling. Mayor Drew Dilkins says it gives people a place to lay their head and get the supports they need.
18: While we have them here, whether it's the restroom facilities, whether it's the shower facilities, the laundry facilities, or the food service, we have the ability to interact with them and get them off the street, but also get them on a pathway to recovery. It's different than anything else anyone is doing in Windsor.
17: An estimated cost for the proposal is expected to come to council in June. Ward 3 councillor Ronaldo Agostino says funding from upper levels of government will be needed.
19: It's going to take council support. It's going to take the mayor's support, and it's going to take the provincial and federal government support. But I could tell you, I'm very, very confident that those are all locked in.
17: The arena will operate alongside the H4 site, which will have 150 beds, as well as a dedicated space for dining and programming when upgrades are complete. A charge of sexual assault has been laid against a rideshare driver in Windsor. An investigation was launched in mid-April after a woman came forward saying she was offered the personal number of a driver who then made unwanted sexual advances during a trip while parked in the 400 block of Askin Avenue. A 30-year-old man was later arrested. A 28-year-old woman is in hospital with serious injuries after being hit by a vehicle in Chatham. Police say the woman was struck on McNaughton Avenue East last night. The driver of the vehicle, a 66-year-old Chatham woman, was not hurt. Beach water testing is now underway in Windsor, Essex. The health unit is collecting samples at 7 local beaches and sending them to a lab in London to test for bacteria. Environmental health manager Jenny Tan says all of them will also take part in predictive testing to give residents a better sense of water quality based on current weather conditions and environmental factors.
20: It is great news. And the reason for that is it's just more information for Windsor Essex County residents to be able to access. And with more beaches participating, we also have more data, meaning we can refine the model even further to make it more accurate.
17: The water quality testing is done on Wednesdays and the results are posted on Fridays. The Stony Point Library will remain at its current location at the old tavern site. Lakeshore Council approved a motion unanimously last night to spend $380,000 to fix the parking lot and rotate the mobile branch so it runs parallel with Tecumseh Road. Councillor Larissa Vogler says having the library placed horizontally will be visually appealing.
21: Having spoken to residents, I know that they would like to see it on that tavern site. They'd like to see it as a bit of an anchor there on Main Street, forward facing. So in terms of actual placement, I assume we'd want it to be horizontal, perhaps a little closer to the street.
17: Council also approved a secondary motion to consider funding for future budgets for a brick and mortar library and community hub on the former tavern site once the new sewage treatment plant is completed. There will be a new parade route for the Strawberry Festival in LaSalle this year. That's because of ongoing construction on Front Road. Council has approved the closure of Laurier Parkway at Malden and Disputed Road for the event June 13th. Mayor Krista Milosh says it is a safe alternative.
6: Making our residents aware that this is a temporary one-year change. We aren't taking things away from Front Road, but we're all well aware of the construction that's currently taking place there, and this is the safe alternative that's available.
17: The parade goes June 13th from 9:30 until 11. The Strawberry Fest runs June 11th to the 14th. And in sports, Montreal trails Carolina 2-1 in the Eastern Conference Final, heading into Game 4 tonight at the Bell Centre. Habs center Jake Evans says the group has pushed through tough moments this season.
8: The biggest thing is we believe in each other, and you know, our backs are up against the wall a bit right now, and we're going to push forward and give our best effort tonight.
17: That series shifts back to North Carolina for Game 5 on Friday. 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Canada's banks are reporting second quarter results this week. BMO Financial Group is reporting a profit of $2.63 billion, which is up more than 30% from a year ago. Bank of Nova Scotia earned $2.63 billion, up from just over $2 billion last year. National Bank of Canada saw an increase in second quarter profit from $896 million to $1.23 billion. On the markets, Dow Jones closed 182 points higher, NASDAQ gained 18, TSX fell 241. Gold is lower at $44.52 U.S. an ounce. Oil is down at $89.53 U.S. a barrel. And the Canadian dollar is lower at 72.25 cents U.S. The AM 800 News poll question. Do you support a call to lower the speed limit on residential streets in Windsor to 40 kilometers an hour? Let us know at am800cklw.com. So far, 53% say yes. AM 800 News Time, 5:06. Forecast next.
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0: 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We have skies that are turning partly cloudy this evening. We've already got a few clouds out there. There's a slight chance the showers, this evening and possibly kind of still lingering after midnight. It's a 30% chance, so not much of a chance, but things could pop up with a little bit of humidity out there. So we'll watch. Low tonight of 11. Tomorrow it's a sunny day, kind of windy with a high of 21. It gets clearing tomorrow night, but we're looking at a cool low of 6 into Friday morning. Friday is sunny with a high of 24. Saturday and Sunday, lots of sunshine with highs around 22 or 72. We're going to stay in the 70s into next week as well. Right now in Windsor, we've dropped a couple of degrees. We're down to 23 or 73 Fahrenheit.
1: Traffic. I just got a call that there seems to be some sort of police situation going on Jefferson at South National. The caller said they were heading from Tecumseh Road, could see ahead as people were turning around, and don't know how long that has been there or how long that delay is going to be. So just a heads up there. I'm sure it'll pop up onto our Windsor Police portal very shortly here. Also, we've been getting texts about the bridge coming in from the States. A couple people have said the bridge is backed up, but it's mostly cars that are backing up. Trucks are moving pretty well. So if we get an update on either of those, or if you happen to have one, we'd love to hear from you. We have lots of construction out there as well. Just started today. Crawford Avenue has lane restrictions between College and Elliott. That's for railroad repairs. It should be wrapped up just about now. And also, we found out a little bit earlier on in the show that the intersection of County Road 42 and L'Esperance, which has been closed for construction for about 6 weeks, should be done by this Friday at noon. The project manager did go on to say, though, that there will still be construction on County Road 42 between L'Esperance and County Road 43 until Labor Day. If you happen to spot any issues on the roads or have an update on anything I said or something else, give us a call, 792-2559. Or send us a text, 792-CKLW.
2: The days are getting longer. 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And garden season is here.
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0: Five o'clock on this Wednesday edition of The Shift. I'm Patty Handysides here with Kathy McMahon. And Kathy, it was, it was slowly resigning from little things. And Stephen Gilboa finally said today, I'm done.
4: Yeah, this is the former environment minister announcing that he's going to be resigning as a member of parliament this summer. And this is following significant changes to federal climate policy under Prime Minister Mark Carney. He is saying, I have come to the conclusion it's time for me to pursue my fight for environmental protection and the fight against climate change in a different way. Stephen Gilboa is the MP for Montreal. And the announcement today comes just 2 weeks after Mark Carney and Alberta Premier Daniel Smith signed an energy pact that pledged federal support for that new pipeline to the West Coast and also slowed the pace of industrial carbon pricing. So Gilboa saying the decision came after careful consideration. He will remain in the Liberal caucus until he steps down.
0: Yeah, it's a, you know, he's been very adamant about his, you know, he hasn't backed down on what he wants to see with climate change. And a lot was promised there and he was working on during the Justin Trudeau years. And it just really has not been the same with Mark Carney. Things have had to change quickly. There was a lot of pivoting having to be done by our government in the face of the tariffs and trade war with the U.S. So But you know, good for him. If that's his principles, he's staying by them. And that doesn't always happen in politics.
4: Yeah. You kind of have to respect the guy for sticking to his guns and following, you know, his moral environmental compass, to continue to try to take action. He was first elected in 2019 under then Prime Minister Justin Trudeau. He spent 4 years as environment minister and really brought forward significant new policies to lower Canada's greenhouse gas contributions, including a cap on emissions from the oil and gas sector, regulations to make Canada's electricity grid emission free by 2015, and a mandate to ramp up electric vehicle uptake so no more gas-powered vehicles were sold after 2035. But then when Mark Carney kind of came along, Stephen Guilbeault returned as a heritage minister, and then he left last November after the initial announcement about this energy deal with Alberta, the memorandum of understanding was signed. So I guess this is just his way to kind of put his heels in the ground and say no more. He can't, I don't want to put words in his, but stomach what the current Liberal government is doing.
0: Mm-hmm. But he is staying around, I think, to the end of the summer, he said, and will stay in the Liberal caucus before he steps down there. But interestingly enough, and of course, after watching Mark Carney kind of inch his way towards the majority government, I don't think, you know, was hoping to lose anybody at this point.
4: Yeah. He seems like a well-liked guy. Everybody walking into cabinet today had really good things to say.
0: Except for Pierre Poilievre. He wasn't so kind, but everyone else was pretty kind.
4: Everybody else. Even the Prime Minister saying, you know, he respects Guilbeault's decision. Other ministers saying that, you know, he was somebody they really liked having around. So it's tough when a government loses someone that has that kind of respect, and we'll have to see where he kind of pops up in the future.
0: For sure. Thanks for that, Kathy.
4: You're welcome.
0: It is 5:14.
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0: It's 16 minutes after 5 here on this Wednesday afternoon. CAA is warning about a new combination of auto theft tactics that's showing up in public spaces. What's new here is the criminals aren't just targeting vehicles. They're engaging the drivers directly and then using technology to intercept key fob signals. Elliot Silverstein is Director of Government Relations for CAA South Central Ontario. I spoke with him a short time ago to find out more of what the new type of danger from auto thieves. Elliot, tell me about this. Interesting, something new for us to worry about is some of the new tactics being used by auto thieves.
13: So what we've seen over the last couple of years is we've seen a really great effort across the province to really try and curb auto theft. I think a lot of people have gotten the message how to stay protected, how to be aware of certain elements related to auto theft, and we've seen that reduction. But we've been saying time and again that the issue is far from over. And now we're seeing the rise of what we're calling distraction thefts, which are really an effort by thieves to lure people in through a conversation or otherwise and try to gain access to their key fob radio frequency by talking to them, because there are devices out there that can grab that information from a close distance. And because thieves are still looking for those vehicles, we want to make sure people across Ontario are protecting themselves as best they can at all times.
0: Yeah, so this distraction thing, you know, I mean, I've heard of distraction theft before, where, you know, they try to distract you and steal your jewelry and things, but when it comes to auto theft, yeah, this is something new.
13: It is new, and it really is a combination of those types of thefts that a distraction that you just mentioned a moment ago, but it's combined with the fact that because most people carry key fobs with them, and there are devices out there that can grab that information, and they can do it very silently as long as they're up close. So if somebody's stopping you for a moment, if you're beginning to have that sense that something doesn't feel right, step back, step away, because it only takes a short amount of time to grab that information, and ultimately they then have the access to try and steal your vehicle.
0: Yeah, and I'm thinking if you're in a parking lot of a store and they're approaching you as you're going into the store, they know, and if they can, you know, steal that information from your fob being close up, they've got lots of time to get that car out of there while you're, you know, whatever you're doing in the store, they know they've bought themselves some time.
13: They certainly have that situation. That scenario is entirely possible. And that's why, again, you know, it's kind of trusting your senses. It's making sure that your doors remain locked, but also using things like a Faraday pouch that we've been saying for quite a while now, which is a pouch that will essentially block the radio frequencies from being accessed. So if you are moving around, it's putting your keys in that pouch, putting it inside your bag, putting it inside your pocket. And that's an extra layer of deterrence to prevent thieves from getting access to your car.
0: And that's something I think we were hearing about for doing it in the house, when you bring your keys in and hang them up, that those kind of pouches are really good for that and that it's protected. Never thought of actually having to carry it with me to have my keys there wherever I'm out about.
13: And it really speaks to the issue of, as the situation unfolds and as thieves try to become more brazen in different ways, it's how do we use the tools that we have to really protect ourselves further. So now it's evolved from a situation where the cars are being stolen overnight and houses are potentially being broken into to steal keys, to attempts now where they're trying to catch you very up in close proximity and getting access to those signals.
0: Do you have any examples of how the distraction, the relay tactics actually work?
13: So essentially what happens is that if you're in a situation where the key fob is in close proximity, somebody could have a device that is accessible for other types of means. It could be for locksmiths and so forth, where they use these tools to try and get access to the radio frequency and essentially mimic what would be on the key fob. And that would be bringing it to their device. And then shortly after, using that to then try to essentially confuse the car into opening the vehicle with that new code, and then getting access to the vehicle. And that's why it is so important that we want to protect ourselves. But it's also why we talk about equipping our vehicles with that extra layer of technology. We've talked about two-factor authentication in different ways as well, so that even if somebody were to access your key fob, you would still have to use either a cell phone or some sort of a sequence of digits to then access your vehicle to get the engine actually moving. Because there are these challenges out there, but it's about trying to really protect and inform Ontarians on what they can do now to protect themselves, depending on where they live and what type of car they have and what they choose to do.
0: So what kind of red flags, aside from our own spidey sense, what kind of red flags should we be watching for when we're in parking lots?
13: I think really what it comes down to is anybody who's trying to look at or get access to your cell phones, or trying to get close to your keys or your bag, in terms of how their body language is and where they're moving, it really is that warning sign. And again, you know, people are very astute to when they feel like something is a little bit off. It really is trusting your senses, because it's a very invisible sequence that's happening right now. It really is where they can have that device in a bag nearby and try and get access to your signals. So if you're feeling like something's off, step away, step back, and if need be, call police, because you may be encountering a situation that may be happening in certain areas, because it is beginning to happen, and we really want to try and protect people and make them informed so that it doesn't happen to many people.
0: Okay. Well, good stuff. So we need to take some good steps, some simple steps, but, you know, protect ourselves as much as we can, because, you know, the thieves are always one step ahead.
13: Absolutely. It's about protecting yourself, protecting your vehicle at all times.
0: Appreciate it, Elliot. Thanks so much.
13: Thank you. Have a wonderful day.
0: That's Elliot Silverstein, Director of Government Relations for CAA South Central Ontario. They're finding that key fob-related auto theft is no longer limited to our driveways or those overnight incidents that we've been warned about, and making sure you're protecting your fobs not near the door because of someone using some kind of information and technology outside the door. But close physical proximity between drivers, their key fobs, and their vehicles can now be exploited, and the thefts can occur pretty quickly and very subtly. Often, the driver doesn't even know right away that anything has happened, and in some cases, drivers may later notice that they get an alert that their vehicle key is missing to tell you something's wrong, and it's not just the vehicle key's missing. They've cloned your fob, and while you're in the store, they've taken off with your car. So, extra things to be careful with when we're parking our car, talking to somebody. Be careful who you're being approached by in the parking lot. Make sure that your fob is protected in your purse, your pocket, wherever it is. It's 5:24.
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0: 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We have partly turning partly cloudy skies this evening. There is a slight chance of showers this evening and after midnight. About a 30% chance could happen, but right now we're still doing really well out there with no pop-ups around us. It's just that type of weather that you could get a little bit of a pop-up out there. South of us, down to the bottom of Ohio and Indianapolis and into Pennsylvania, lots of rain and storm cells. And north of us, up into the top of the lower peninsula of Michigan, there's a little bit of rain there too, but not around us. So right now we're clear. Now tomorrow it's sunny, windy. We get to a high of 21. Tomorrow night, it's a cool night. We're going to see clear skies with a cool low of 6 tomorrow night. Sunny and 24 on Friday. Saturday and Sunday, again, sunny days. The sunshine just stays with us. But we have dropped in temperature right now. It's 23 or 73 Fahrenheit.
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0: It is 5:27 here on the shift. You know, we were talking, we've been talking about AI a little earlier. Renee Rogers from CTV was talking about a new poll on using AI in health. Chris, what else is AI being used for?
1: This is, I think it's sacrilegious, Patty. So everyone knows that Elvis died 50 some odd years ago. I think, well,
0: possibly.
1: Everyone possibly.
0: Allegedly.
1: Here we go. Well, we're coming up on a year. It'll be July 25th that Ozzy passed away. And never let Sharon Osbourne pass up an opportunity to try to capitalize. They unveiled at a tech conference in Vegas that there will be an AI Ozzy that will be out there. So any commercials that want to use Ozzy, it'll be name, likeness, everything else. They're also going to bring it on tour so that fans can interact with it. According to his son, Jack, it'll be tasteful, but it'll also be an AI Ozzy that is there, going to be making money in perpetuity.
0: I just, no. I'm a no on that. No. Not only do I not really want to see Ozzy Osbourne in some other way than when he was alive, but I just, the creep that goes on with this into, you know, what happens, and there's so many people trying to protect their images from AI, and there's been fights, of course. The Screen Actors Guild strike of 2 years ago was huge. It dragged on in Hollywood and across the country, across the U.S., trying to stop all the uses of your image by AI and your voice, and like for us, it would be voice that could be used, taking your voice and duplicating as AI. I just, but you know, family wants money. As if there's not enough royalties coming in from the music that Ozzy put out for like decades and decades. I think that would be enough.
1: You'll be happy to know that you are in the majority of either Ozzy Osbourne or Black Sabbath fans who have been criticizing it for being disrespectful, distasteful, and also, yeah, just wishing ill will on the rest of the family, thinking that you're greedy for trying to do this.
0: And you'd think you'd know because, you know, what was it in the past when they different people have done duets with a dead person? You know, they've mashed them together and it never ended up well. People just did not like it. You know, most of the time people did not want to see that happen. They didn't want to hear it. It's like, it's something wrong with that. And
1: I think Coachella brought an AI Tupac at one point, and it got criticized all over the place. It was just a hologram or, you know, set up on stage, not an AI. Well, I guess kind of an AI.
0: Yeah, I don't know. It's just, you know, you'd love to see people back, you know. I'd love to see Elvis live again, but he's not going to. So then making a fake one, it's just, I think it's wrong. We've got enough images. We've got enough recordings of them and things like that. I don't know. An AI Ozzy. Well, cha-ching, cha-ching. I don't think it's going for free, so there we go. I guess that's what it's all about.
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4: Twenty-three degrees in Windsor, Essex. We have a 30% chance of rain tonight, then clearing, the low 11 or 52 Fahrenheit. I'm Kathy McMahon, AM 800 News. Our top story this hour, the Village at the Barn. That's the name of the new Housing Help Hub campus in downtown Windsor to support those facing homelessness, poverty, mental health, and addiction challenges. It'll operate at the former Windsor Arena alongside the H4 site at the former Waterworld. Mayor Drudilkin says it'll be based off the Avivo Village in Minneapolis.
24: Deliver supports and services for people experiencing mental health and addiction downtown, taking them where they're at, giving them a place to put their head on a bed, getting them off of our main street and other streets, allowing them to live their lives but also get the supports they need to get on a pathway to recovery.
4: The former Windsor Arena will have 102 private lockable dwellings, a common lounge, activity room, washrooms, showers, and areas for administrative and casework with counseling rooms. Ward 3's Ronaldo Agostino says people need a space of their own where they can feel dignified.
25: I'm a nutbag. If I didn't have a place to go and sit there and be with my thoughts and relax and just chill out, I can't imagine where I would be. Now imagine not having access to shelter. Imagine not having access to food or showers or bathrooms. And then being in that same Mindspace.
4: The concept will see users registered and put into the system, and the village will act as a stepping stone towards permanent housing. In order to access the rooms, services, and supports, residents would need to be required to contribute to the cost of the service. Through programs like Ontario Works or the Ontario Disability Support Program to cover room and board. Windsor police have charged a rideshare driver with sexual assault. An investigation was launched in mid-April. Police say the victim used a rideshare and was offered the personal number of the driver for future bookings. She later contacted him for a return trip. Police say that's when unwanted sexual advances were made, touching the victim while parked in the 400 block of Askin Avenue. Police say she repeatedly told him to stop before he drove her home. A 30-year-old man is charged with one count of sexual assault. A 28-year-old woman is in hospital with serious injuries after being hit by a vehicle in Chatham. Police say the woman was struck on McNaughton Avenue East last night. The driver of the vehicle, a 66-year-old Chatham woman, was not hurt. The Windsor-Essex County Health Unit is beginning its weekly beach water testing today. Samples being taken at 7 beaches to detect bacteria counts. The results are posted every Friday until the end of August. East Park Beach on Pelee Island doesn't have weekly water testing, but Environmental Health Manager Jenny Tan says the municipality voluntarily joined the predictive testing.
3: A great opportunity for, you know, public beaches that are accessible, but we are not currently doing routine to have information available for the public, for guests of the Pelee Island, for residents.
4: Predictive testing is done by municipalities to give residents a better sense of water quality based on current weather conditions. Tan reminds the public to avoid swimming after heavy rainfall. It is time to celebrate Eid al-Adha. Members of Windsor's Ahmadiyya Muslim Jemaat community gathered today to celebrate the beginning of the Feast of Sacrifice. Mosque spokesperson Omar Shahid says this is one of the most significant Islamic holidays.
5: Members of the Ahmadiyya Muslim Jemaat of Windsor have gathered together to celebrate Eid. As a community, it happens once a year based on the lunar year. And Muslims all around the world are celebrating the Hajj, which is the pilgrimage to Mecca.
4: Members gathered today at the Bayt al-Hassan Mosque to mark the start of the Islamic holiday, which involves prayer, sacrifice, charity, and gratitude. Amid ongoing construction in LaSalle, a new parade route for the Strawberry Festival has been approved. The town will hold the event June 13th using Laurier Parkway and Disputed Road. Deputy Mayor Michael Akpata says that route is temporary until construction on Front Road is complete.
6: I like a parade, whether it's either riding or marching, and I realize that it's different this year and that we are making an adjustment. The construction will be done in time so that we can go back to what we understand to be, and I use the word LaSalle normal. This is just a simple adjustment this year to allow us to have a parade to start off our biggest festival.
4: Mike Raymond Drive will also be fully closed from June 8th until June 14th to support the Strawberry Fest at the Vollmer Complex. Former cabinet minister and staunch environmentalist Stephen Guilbeault has resigned. It comes after the federal government announced an energy deal with Alberta, which includes an agreement to work towards the approval of a bitumen pipeline, which the Quebec MP has called the dismantling of climate policies. Prime Minister Mark Carney thanked Guilbeault for his contributions to government. The federal government, meantime, is entering into contract negotiations with Saab to buy a fleet of surveillance aircraft for the Royal Canadian Air Force. Prime Minister Mark Carney says the fleet can track objects and signals up to 650 kilometers away and share the information in real time with Canadian forces and allies.
7: At the heart of the globalized system is the Canadian-made Bombardier Global 6500, an aircraft that includes 20% U.S. content, which gives a sense of just how integrated these defense systems are.
4: Carney also announced Ottawa intends to spend the equivalent of 4% GDP on defense by 2030. AM 800 News Time, 5:36. The forecast coming up next.
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0: 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We have a partly cloudy skies through the evening. Slight chance, about a 30% chance of seeing some showers either this evening or after midnight. A low of 11 tonight. Tomorrow it's a sunny day, a little windy with a high of 21. Tomorrow night, we're going to drop down to 6, so a cool night tomorrow night. Friday, it's sunny and 24. Saturday and Sunday, lots of sunshine with highs of 22 or 72. Tomorrow night's the only night that's that cool at 6. Right now in Windsor, it's 23 or 73 Fahrenheit.
1: AM800 traffic. We are dealing with a couple issues this afternoon. First one on Jefferson at South National. We had a call about half an hour ago saying that something was going on there, and we just got a text from a listener who said that they have now closed Jefferson near Tecumseh for that accident going southbound on Jefferson, and it's a nightmare. It's a nightmare trying to get through there if you are happening to want to get to that part of East Windsor. We also had a text from a couple people, or we had multiple texts, plural, that heading into Canada from the bridge, trucks are moving well, but cars are backed up onto the bridge. If you have an update on either of those, we'd appreciate a call or a text, 792-2559, or give us a call, same number, 792-CKLW.
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It is 5:40, 20 minutes before 6 o'clock here on this Wednesday edition of The Shift. The city has unveiled a proposal to transform the former Windsor Arena, known as The Barn, into an indoor village to house and support people who are experiencing homelessness, mental health, or addiction issues in Windsor. It's called The Village at The Barn, and it's set up with a pod-style village.

0: Ward 3 Councillor Ronaldo Agostino unveiled the proposal today outside the arena at the corner of McDougall and Wyandotte. The proposal calls for renovations inside the old arena to provide more than 100 private lockable dwellings inside that larger secure structure. There'd be a common lounge, communal gathering areas, a community activity room. There'd be restrooms and shower facilities. There'd be a clinical intake and exam area. There'll also be administrative spaces, casework counseling rooms as well, and access to a safer use space for residents. There'd be laundry there and programming, lots of other things, and some outdoor green space even that would be shared with the city's homelessness and housing help hub, or H4, that's right now at Waterworld next door. The concept is being modeled after Avivo Village in Minneapolis. It's a low-barrier transitional housing sanctuary that's about the same kind of thing. David Jeffries is with Avivo. He's in Windsor today for this announcement.
1: A little bit about where the village is in Minneapolis. So in our neighborhood, is a very affluent zip code, so most of the highest income folks live in that neighborhood. So if you can imagine people who will accept a 100-bed shelter with locked doors in their backyard, basically, that was a feat itself. So meeting with the community members, talking to them about what we do and who we serve and what our plan was, and we wanted to make the folks that live there feel at home and be a part of the neighborhood and become neighbors, right? So we always talk about being a good neighbor. Avivo Village started in December 2020, right after COVID. Like, COVID was just about hitting for us. The concept of having a shelter that has a locked door for individuals, like every unit in there has a bed, has its own storage, has a combination to the doors, so no one else knows it but us, the staff that work there, so folks can come and go 24 hours a day, just like you can at your own home, and you can have relationships with people just like you can at your own home. You can have guests in the village in a controlled space so that we can make sure that you're safe. But the really important thing, I think, that makes this shelter a little bit different is when you come in, our expectations are that everybody finds a house outside of that shelter. We work to get you connected to services. Services come inside the village. People are there 7 days a week to engage with folks. We provide health care for folks with our partners in the community. And it is very housing focused, very low barrier housing focused. So our whole purpose is to screen you into our work, right? We don't want to turn people away. The healthcare needs that we have also in Minneapolis, in Minnesota, are extremely difficult for folks who are sleeping outside in the winter. And if you can imagine, it's cold here, I know, but it's really cold up there. I mean, it is really cold, and people survive outside. There are encampments that people live in outside Minnesota. And I think the most impactful thing that we do on a daily basis in the winter is to make sure every single unit is full. And we are at 100 right now, and it's May, you know, which is amazing because summer people like to be with their friends. A lot of folks associate outside of that village with friends who can't get in, or we don't have enough space to take everybody. So they have relationships, right? And so people are out spending time with those folks. And so to have our place stay full the whole time through all four seasons is amazing. And so I want to say I'm looking forward to that for Windsor. And it's a big game changer. That this is just the beginning. I think having a place to get healthy and then to get housing is really, really crucial.
0: That's David Jeffries with the Avivo Village in Minneapolis, Minnesota. Windsor Police Chief Jason Crowley was on hand today to talk about how things got started.
2: Let's go talk about a little history first. Bringing back about 10 years ago when we started to see our community change. And like the mayor says, the first calls were to the police. And you've heard me say it. You've heard my predecessor say it.

0: that you've heard some of my executive team say it. We were never going to arrest our way out of this problem. So what did the Windsor Police do? We started working with our community partners way more than we ever have. We pivoted to a point of the complete close relationships with people like the city services, social services, Canadian Mental Health, the Mission, all these people that we started to try to get to the root of the problem as much as we could as police, because we're trying not to criminalize mental health, homelessness, addiction. It's not the role of the police. And that's why we're so excited to be here today to see and support this vision that Mayor Dilkins has and City Council has for the barn. I love it. So that being said, I really feel that a centralized homeless service model gives our community a more coordinated, humane, and effective way to support those who are most vulnerable. From a policeman perspective, the benefit is clear. When services are located in one central hub, officers and partners have a consistent place to connect individuals with housing, mental health, addiction health, and support and social services. In partnership with the City of Windsor, this approach allows resources to be focused where the need is greatest and improves our collective ability to respond in a timely, organized, and meaningful way. It also helps reduce repeat calls for service by creating better pathways to care and support rather than relying on police as the default response for complex social issues. For the Windsor Police, this is about smarter collaboration, better outcomes for vulnerable individuals, and a stronger overall community safety response. A centralized model supports both compassion and accountability by ensuring that the right services and the right partners are engaged at the right time, all in one location. The combination of housing and treatment, and this is key, the combination of housing and treatment with both available with available wraparound services is key, and both need to work in conjunction with each other for any success. Ultimately, this kind of coordinated approach benefits everyone, the individuals in need, the surrounding community, and the frontline responders working to keep people safe. So before I finish, when I heard about this model, and the mayor and I talk, like he says, pretty much every day, I was thrilled and I was excited about it. And one word that comes to my mind instantly, and it's still to this day for our vulnerable sector, is dignity. This model brings dignity to our people. And that's what we're looking for, dignity.
1: That's Windsor Police Chief Jason Crowley. Downtown Councillor, Ward 3 Councillor Ronaldo Agostino also on hand. He checked out the Avivo Village in Minneapolis with the mayor recently and had more to say about the reasonings for doing it here.
2: The most important thing that I've come to learn over my time being involved in this space is that people need a home. They need a space where they can, like, I'm a nutbag. If I didn't have a place to go and sit there and be with my thoughts and relax and just chill out, I can't imagine where I would be. Now imagine not having access to shelter. Imagine not having access to food or showers or bathrooms. And then being in that same mind space. You need a place where you feel dignified. That's the first step to me in getting better. Is saying, okay, you know what? Here's your home, man. Here's your home. Now we're going to start the process. I can't go up to somebody and say, I need you to get better. I need you to stop doing the things you're doing on the streets. I need you to stop doing drugs here. I need you to stop defecating here. I need you to stop breaking into people's cars without giving that olive branch of saying, listen, here you go, right? Now there's an expectation. Now there's an opportunity to connect. And that's what I saw the most out of Avivo, was that it really changed people's mindsets, because it was like, oh, wow, you're giving me something nice. Like, for most of these people, they've never been given anything nice in their entire lives, right? It's always been the bottom of the barrel for them, and this, as you can see, is not bottom of the barrel.
3: What do you think it's going to take to get this one over the, forget the finish line, the starting line?
2: Well, I think what it's going to take is, it's going to take council support. It's going to take the mayor's support, and it's going to take the provincial and federal government support. But I could tell you, I'm very, very confident that those are all locked in. Because like I said, there's nobody coming to save us. There's no billionaire coming to fix things. There's nobody else that wants to deal with this. So if somebody else wanted to, if the county wanted to step up, or, you know, somewhere and said, hey, we want to build something like this, I'm sure I'd be all open, all ears to listen. But I've been doing this for 3.5 years, almost 4 years. I've never once received a phone call asking, hey, could we help deal with some of your issues? It's not going to happen. And I think for that reason, because we're willing to put in the work. We're willing to do the job. That's the first step, is to find someone who's going to put up their hand and say, let's go. That's why I think this gets done.
4: This kind of model, does it exist anywhere else in Canada, in Ontario, or is the prototype
2: for this? Well, it does exist in some forms, but nothing that's housed inside of a housing, nothing that's created this sense of community, this sense of belonging. And don't get me wrong, like, part of my idea of wanting to do it here was because I wanted to repurpose the barn. I want to save this facility. I don't want to see this facility go. One day, and I don't know if I'll be alive when that day comes, but one day this is going to be solved. And it's going to give this incredible, facility in our city a chance at another life. Right? So right now it's going back to the people that need it the most, and then hopefully next it goes back to the people. But, I've seen a lot of different facilities, and certainly not all of what we're going to do here comes from Minneapolis. The idea of having a buy-in is important to me. I call it skin in the game. That came from Chatham, from my visit to Chatham, where I understood that there is, skin in the game from the residents who live there. Because as you all know, you're going to take better care of your place if you have that skin in the game. So part of the reason that's here because of the Chatham trip. So it's a combination of a lot of things from a lot of different places.
1: That is Ward 3 Downtown Councillor Rinaldo Agostino. In order to access the rooms, the services, the supports, residents would have to contribute to the cost of the service, including funding through programs like Ontario Works or ODSP to help cover room and board. So they will have some responsibility for payment, like rent. The city plans to prioritize the highest need individuals when considering access to one of the pods within the village. It would be open 24 hours a day, 7 days a week, all year round. The barn, the arena there at Wyandotte and McDougall, was built in 1927, but it has been really unused for many years. It was permanently closed in 2012. It's 5:53.
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1: 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All the details are there. Hey, quick traffic note. Windsor police have closed off Jefferson between north of Tecumseh, between Coronation and La Saline for a collision. They're asking you to avoid the area. So Jefferson's closed north of Tecumseh between Coronation and La Saline for a collision there. So a heads up if you're driving out that way. Tonight, turning partly cloudy this evening. Slight chance of showers and through the evening, maybe even after midnight. It's just that kind of weather that could happen out there a little later on. Right now, been kind of keeping an eye on anything popping up, but nope, it's been really great in our area. A little bit north of us, there's a bit of pop-ups up around, well, north of Flint. That's about it around us. So that's it tonight, a low of 11. Tomorrow, a sunny day, windy with a high of 21. Tomorrow night, clear skies, cool low of 6. Yep, so another cool, we're not done with cool, but it's not going down to the freezing mark, so we're good there. Sunny and 24 on Friday, Saturday and Sunday, lots of sunshine again with highs of 22 or 72. Right now it's 23, that's 73 Fahrenheit.
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1: Well, it's 5:57. That brings us to the end of the show. On behalf of co-host Kathy McMahon and Chris Byrne, thanks for joining us today. And please listen in again tomorrow. We'll be back here with all kinds of information, weather, traffic, and everything else, and smart remarks from Chris as well. All starting at 2 for The Shift. I'm Patty Handysides.
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0: Good evening. We begin with a developing story from Cherry Beach, where the Toronto Police Marine
1: Unit... Main Street and other streets.
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4: Good evening and thank you for joining us on CTV Windsor and AM 800. Windsor is taking another look at whether residential speed limits should drop from 50 kilometers per hour to 40. The idea is meant to make neighborhood streets safer, especially for pedestrians and cyclists. CTV's Sanjay Maru joins me now to explain. Good evening, Sanjay.
5: And Stephanie, here in Windsor, the posted speed limit in some neighborhoods is already 40 kilometers an hour. Case in point, right behind me here on Caskrain Drive in Windsor. But for folks who live in neighborhoods like these, there's little optimism from many that making this move citywide will spark any real change. Here at the corner of Clemenceau and Rose, where the speed limit is 40 kilometers an hour, longtime neighbors say it's had little impact on driver behavior.
6: It doesn't slow the traffic. It doesn't slow nothing down. Nobody wants to drive 40 anymore. Nobody.
5: But there's an inconsistency. One block over, the speed limit changes to 50 kilometers an hour. Councillor Gary Kashuk says he wants to see that lack of consistency change, not just in his ward, but in residential neighborhoods across the entire city.
7: A lot of residents ask why. A lot of residents, why we don't have conformity in the city. And I think there's an appetite for it from a public safety standpoint. Also this, we want people to walk. We want people to ride bicycles. We want people to, you know, to be active and to be mobile.
5: But Kashuk acknowledges the hunger to do that can be diminished in fast-moving traffic. The impact of speeding vehicles is something this resident knows all too well.
8: In December, I had my brand-new truck parked over there, and a lady was driving and hit and rear-ended the truck at almost 90 kilometers an hour speed and towed the truck completely. It was a write-off.
9: For someone who doesn't live in a 40K zone area or go through it, driving 40 is incredibly painfully slow.
5: The president of the Ontario Safety League says lowering residential speed limits can significantly reduce fatality and severe injury risk, but a blanket reduction may not change driver behavior on its own. He adds the city should take a data-driven approach, prioritizing school zones and pedestrian-heavy areas while pairing lower limits with physical cues.
9: There has to be education that goes along with the enforcement. Just a written sign isn't normally enough to change behavior. Seeing a crossing guard, seeing a police officer, a flashing light, a speed bump.
7: We're going to fix roads and we're going to make them better. If we can add a couple speed humps and a couple of different other traffic calming measures into that area, I think that's going to matter. But you're always going to get a few people that are going fast. Certainly our partners with Windsor Police and a little more police enforcement in the neighborhoods would be great.
5: And reducing residential speed limits is a key part of Windsor's Vision Zero plan, aimed at eliminating deaths and serious injuries on Windsor's streets long term. The broader Vision Zero approach, however, points to 30 kilometers an hour in areas where vehicles and pedestrians mix. But Gary Kashuk says he thinks that's too drastic. 40, he says, is a good middle ground. A report looking at the feasibility of this change from 50 to 40 kilometers an hour speeds in residential neighborhoods citywide is expected to be brought back to a future meeting of Windsor City Council. Stephanie.
4: Okay, Sanjay Maru, thank you. So this is our question of the day. Would you like to see a 40-kilometer speed limit in all residential areas? Go to our website to cast your vote, ctvnewswindsor.ca. Yesterday, we asked if you would walk or bicycle over the Gordie Howe International Bridge once it opens. Out of almost 800 votes, 62% say no. In Chatham, Kent, police say a 28-year-old Chatham woman was struck by a vehicle and seriously hurt. The collision at the intersection of McNaughton Avenue East and Taylor Avenue happened on Tuesday around 8:30 p.m. Due to the severity of the collision, police say the traffic management unit was called in to handle the investigation, which remains open and ongoing. OPP seized a cache of drugs and guns worth more than $145,000. Police say the large large seizure was made in Harrow, where officers executed search warrants at a home on Erie View Avenue about a week ago. Officers say they discovered five firearms, ammunition, cash, and suspected drugs. The total value of the seized property again exceeds $145,000. The OPP says the Canada Border Services Agency provided a backscatter handheld X-ray machine to assist with the search. Windsor police are asking for the public's help identifying suspects in three separate property damage investigations. Police say three suspects were caught on video kicking in the front door of a home on McDougal Street on May 23rd. In another case, a man riding a bicycle allegedly cut phone lines on Dougal Avenue in April. And investigators are also looking into damage to a vehicle parked at a residence on Pleasant Place back in March. Anyone with information is asked to contact Windsor Police or Crime Stoppers anonymously. Turning now to Superior Court, where the trial continues for the man accused in the explosion at Windsor Assembly. Today, another co-worker says the accused made unusual remarks in the days after the incident. Joining me with the details from today's court is CTV's Michelle Molesky. Michelle.
1: Stephanie, 37-year-old James Harris has pleaded not guilty to arson with disregard for human life and intent to cause an explosion. Today, another one of his former co-workers testified about a conversation the day after the explosion. On November 4th, 2021, this minor explosion forced the evacuation of the entire Windsor Assembly plant. No one was hurt, but in the days afterwards, employees have testified that rumors were swirling about who did it. One co-worker testified today that Harris said to her, quote, "No one would have gotten hurt. No one would have died." Victoria Moore says Harris was trying to reassure her when she expressed safety concerns at being at work. She says Harris seemed to know exactly where the explosion happened in an unused part of the plant on the second floor where janitors like them would go for daily walks. Moore conceded on cross-examination that Harris never confessed to responsibility and that everyone was tense and nervous the day after the explosion, but rumors were swirling and she admits they may have clouded her memory of conversations with James Harris. The judge has also learned the explosion happened just a few weeks after Stellantis announced its COVID-19 vaccine mandate, forcing all staff and contractors to be double vaccinated or face termination. All of Harris's co-workers told the court he was against the mandates and was actively participating in protests and rallies against them. This trial will continue tomorrow. Stephanie?
4: Okay, thank you for this, Michelle. In other news, the fire before dawn Tuesday in Wheatley caused $500,000 in damage. Chatham Kent fire crews called to a home on Erie Street North shortly before 4 a.m. A viewer submitted this image you see here of the scene. Fire officials say the cause of the fire is undetermined. Let's take a break now. Go to CTV meteorologist Gary Archibald, who joins us for a first look at the weather from the top of the Bell Building today, where it's gorgeous. Gary.
10: Good evening, Stephanie. Good evening, folks. It is indeed sublime out here. Low humidity values with, relatively speaking, warmer than seasonal temperatures, close to 25 to 27 degrees across extreme southwestern Ontario. That means it feels warm and, relatively speaking, comfortable. Ridge of high pressure should keep us quiet, at least for the next few hours. There's only about a 30% chance between, say, 11 p.m. tonight and about 2 a.m. that passing showers over upper Michigan could slide south over us. But if we see it at all, it is scattered, it is very light, and it doesn't last because by the time we're up and running tomorrow morning, it's back to sunshine. We won't be as warm, but we'll be seasonal in the low 20s. High UV, though, we'll talk about more sunshine for the rest of the week just ahead. For now, I'll send it back inside to you at the desk. Stephanie?
4: Some good news for drivers as relief is on the way at the pumps. According to Canadians for Affordable Energy, gas is set to drop 10 cents per liter at midnight to roughly $1.74. They say gas prices are following the lead of oil, which has dropped about $10 a barrel in less than a week. On the issue of trade with the United States, Canada's Trade Minister Dominic LeBlanc will be in Washington next week. July 1st is the deadline for a review of the Canada-U.S.-Mexico trade deal. CTV's Abigail Beeman now on what we're hearing from LeBlanc before he heads south of the border.
1: Dominic LeBlanc isn't saying much about his travel plans, but his key message is things aren't so bad and people are paying too much attention to where Mexico is in trade talks relative to Canada. Attention is on Mexico these days because by all appearances, they are further ahead. The United States Trade Representative's office announced it will kick off the first of three rounds of formal negotiations with Mexico this week, but made no mention of Canada and did not respond to a request from CTV News. The U.S. has continued to make clear it has a number of trade irritants. Earlier this week at an event, Jameson Greer referenced trade challenges with Canada. While Canada-U.S. Trade Minister Dominic LeBlanc tells CTV he met with Greer Monday for an hour via video and said Canada's chief trade negotiator was on the call too. LeBlanc tells us he will head to Washington for in-person meetings next week. Before his trip to New York, the Prime Minister told reporters this morning his meetings there are focused on the private sector with institutions that are either already investing or are interested in investing in Canada.
11: A lot has changed in Canada, and we're moving forward at speed. You just have to just refer back to what we're discussing here. $500 billion of defense-related investment in the course of the next decade in Canada. Even in New York, that's real money. That's of interest, and there's opportunities to partner, and those will be the discussions. It's not a trade mission in that sense in terms of trade negotiations.
1: The Prime Minister also referenced ongoing conversations LeBlanc is having, and of course all this comes against the backdrop of the July 1st deadline for a review of the Canada-U.S.-Mexico free trade deal. Abigail Beeman, CTV News, Ottawa.
4: There is a new vision for Windsor Arena, affectionately known as the Barn, the purpose to house the homeless and put them onto a path to recovery.
2: These are the initial designs of campus-style supportive housing.
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2: What will be called the Village at the Barn will include 102 private, lockable pod-style dwellings located within a larger secure building next door to the city-owned Homelessness and Housing Help Hub, or H4. Included indoors, a common lounge, restroom, showering and laundry facilities, along with an outdoor green space.
13: You need a place where you feel dignified. 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Now we're going to start the process.
2: The village would also provide an exam room, clinical intake areas, and an administrative casework and counseling room.
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2: Inspired by a visit to Aviva Village in Minneapolis, Mayor Drew Dilkins feels the concept will work here.
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2: It will also help Windsor Police redirect their operations.
15: So we can really kind of focus more on police work and then have our specialty units like nurse police teams and our crisis response teams focus with our community partners on the root causes of what's going on. This is a real solution, I think, and we're super supportive of it.
2: The estimated price tag of the project will be announced next month. But Dilkins says the province and federal governments will need to provide some financial support. And for downtown councillor Ronaldo Agostino, a chance to preserve a part of Windsor's history.
13: I wanted to repurpose the barn. I want to save this.
4: Tecumseh residents are continuing pushback to an overhaul of town zoning. Residents speaking out Tuesday at the last public meeting on the proposed town-wide zoning bylaw. This oversees the parking of trailers and recreational vehicles, residential zones, and short-term rental regulations. Residents fear the proposal will change the town for the worse. Tecumseh is looking to simplify zoning, which has been in place since before amalgamation in the 90s. Council will vote on the changes at a meeting in late June. The next wave of doctors hoping to break into healthcare are getting their feet wet here in Windsor, Essex.
16: It's an awesome opportunity to go and learn in a more rural setting, get a better idea of what medicine looks like outside of the big fancy academic centers, and try to understand how do we kind of deal with and help our communities when we don't have all the resources we need. You're really on the front lines.
4: 10 Western University students will spend the week as temporary staff members at Erie Shores Healthcare. Physicians in training spend in the afternoon learning how to intubate and scan. Work is part of Erie Shores' efforts to showcase life in a rural healthcare setting. In recent years, the Leamington-based hospital has seen large improvements in physician recruitment and retention.
17: It's a great opportunity for us to showcase what the community has to offer with regards to mentoring new entrants into the medical profession. We take it not only as a social responsibility, but also as an opportunity to showcase what medicine is all about.
4: Meanwhile, the Coliseum at Caesars will soon welcome guests of all ages. Starting June 5th, concerts, comedy shows, and big performances can be enjoyed by families, teens, and grandparents all together. Officials say the move is all about creating shared experiences after feedback from guests who wanted more multi-generational entertainment. General Manager Jody Brown says the goal is to bring more people together and inspire the next wave of concert goers. There are still a few rules. The casino floor remains 19 plus and minors must enter through the McDougal Street entrance. Supervision is required for children 12 and under. That person must be 16 years or older. The Detroit Grand Prix is revving up and causing traffic disruptions for commuters. While the tunnel CEO says getting into Detroit is a piece of cake, getting back may take a little more patience. Some downtown streets are already closing ahead of the race weekend, with detours in place around the tunnel exit area. Officials say the traffic impact has been fairly smooth in past years, but drivers are still being urged to leave themselves a few extra minutes. Still ahead on Windsor's News Leader, Canada turns to a new partner to put eyes in the sky as we distance ourselves from the United States. Then, why Apple and Google are speaking out against Bill C-22. Tomorrow, a rare look inside Windsor Assembly Plant as Stellantis unveils the new 2027 Chrysler Pacifica. That's tomorrow at 6 on CTV News.
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4: Mark Carney is following through on a pledge to reduce spending on American military equipment. The Prime Minister says Canada entered into negotiations for aerial surveillance from a Swedish company. CTV's Judy Trin with more.
25: A packed room at a defense conference, listening to the Prime Minister's mantra.
26: Build, partner, buy. We are focused first on building in Canada.
25: Exemplified by an investment in a joint Swedish-Canadian venture.
26: I'm pleased to announce that Canada has entered into negotiations to procure Saab's airborne early warning and control aircraft.
25: Saab's Global Eye surveillance system is built on the platform of Bombardier's corporate jet. The company has at least 40 aircraft in its pipeline to be sold to Canada and other allies. 3,000 jobs could be created. Economic spin-offs are in the tens of billions of dollars.
27: What this will do is create a new layer of job opportunities in terms of the modifications of the aircraft. So what Bombardier is doing now is getting actively involved in the discussions to create this secondary production.
25: Saab beat out an American competitor for its surveillance aircraft, momentum that it hopes could lift its chances of convincing Canada to purchase its Gripen fighter jet instead of the U.S.-made F-35. There are lineups to get into its cockpit.
28: We can show now as a company and as a country how closely we want to work with Canada. And if I can show how I can create an industrial collaboration and a hub on this type of capability in Canada.
25: At the Lockheed Martin booth, the F-35 simulator and its test pilot attracts interest but not buzz. Amid U.S. trade tensions, moving forward with procuring fighter jets has been paused for more than a year, worrying Canadian suppliers who have much to lose if the F-35 isn't selected.
29: Direct jobs, but also strengthening the company's programs and capabilities.
4: Wrapping up the negotiations for these surveillance planes will likely take a few more months. As for a decision on the fighter jets, the federal government is still refusing to say when. Judy Trin, CTV News, Ottawa.
30: Liberal MP Stephen Guilbeault broke his silence today, one day after confirming to CTV News he will be resigning his seat. As CTV's Mike LeCouture reports, the former environment minister is citing Carney's climate policy as the reason why.
31: Stephen Guilbeault said his first goodbyes to his Quebec colleagues in the Liberal Party, sharing a warm moment with the finance minister on the way out.
32: I want to applaud the person. I want to applaud his dedication to build Canada.
31: Guilbeault said his decision to leave politics began when he resigned from cabinet after the federal government inked an energy deal with Alberta with a plan to build a new pipeline. He's worried it will put Canada's emission reduction targets out of reach.
33: We're not committing to being carbon neutral by 2050. We're saying something like, well, we'll strive to be carbon neutral, but we know that we won't be able to achieve.
31: The former environment minister warns Canadians are going to pay the price for the rolling back of climate change policies that he helped champion. And the Quebec MP feels there has been a shift within the Liberal Party since last year's election.
33: That platform, so commitments that we made to Canadians, mentioned climate change 28 times. It did not mention pipeline once.
31: Hours before those comments, Prime Minister Mark Carney defended his government's record on fighting climate change while also praising Guilbeault's work.
1: We worked together when I was UN Special Representative on Climate Action and Finance as well, so we worked together closely in a variety of areas, and I've always enjoyed working with him.
31: While Guilbeault feels the Liberals have watered down climate change policies, Conservative leader Pierre Poilievre countered that argument.
2: Mr. Guilbeault's a radical anti-development agenda, which Mr. Carney enthusiastically advocated in his own book, all of that remains in place.
5: Guilbeault says he's not the only member of the Liberal caucus who's uncomfortable with what's happening on climate change. Mike Lecouture, CTV News, Ottawa.
30: Apple and Google representatives, along with Canada's privacy commissioner, are speaking out against Bill C-22, which would force companies to hand over digital evidence to law enforcement.
7: As drafted, this bill allows the Government of Canada to force companies to break encryption by inserting backdoors into their products, something Apple will never do.
9: It goes well beyond lawful access regimes in other G7 democracies and risks creating new surveillance infrastructure that would introduce serious security vulnerabilities, undermine user trust.
30: Officials from the tech titans raising data collection and civil liberty concerns in Ottawa. They are pushing for major changes to the bill. Canada's main stock index finished lower, weighed down by losses in the basic materials sector. The TSX dropped almost 250 points. In New York, the Dow Jones rose 182, the Nasdaq was up 18, the loonie lost a tenth of a cent. On commodity markets, gold fell $53.50 an ounce and oil was down over $5 a barrel. A local partnership is turning community support into real housing solutions. Coming up, who's behind the impact?
10: Let's take a look at this beautiful image. Thanks to Becca Hewer for sending it in. You've got a great snapshot. Hopefully you shot it horizontally formatted, of course. That orientation's perfect for TV. We'd love to see it. Text it to us at 10400. Your forecast about sunny weather's coming up after this.
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35: I spent years in the prison system and I had no hope to get out, no hope to be a half-decent father. I was a lousy husband, lousy at everything except crime. I met Father Paul. He was a really spiritual man. I didn't know anything about that, but he loved me, showed me love, showed me kindness, showed me respect, taught me everything. I spent 22 years with him, and my wife died, and we have four kids together, and I was responsible. I was the only one left, and I didn't run. I stayed with them. The only thing I could do was love them, and that's what I did. I loved them and suffered with them. And when they're hurting, they call me. That's the biggest gift I got, which is from being a prisoner to being a loving father, which is what I always wanted.
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0: The sunshine continues. Gary joins us again for an extended look at the forecast. Gary.
1: I think sunshine and warm temperatures still the story, but not as warm as we head into tomorrow. Today, between a couple of weather stations, we've been between 26 and 27 degrees Celsius, our average high closer to 23. We'll take it. Humidity values in particular were very low, relatively speaking, in the 40s, mid-40s. That meant warm temperatures felt comfortable. You weren't sweating it out, obviously. On the links early through the midday, it was comfortable and warm. Air quality is decent, a 3 on a scale of 1 to 10. The lower the number, the better, so we like that. 25 degrees, a bit hazy and sunny in Chatham-Kent. That's 77 degrees Fahrenheit, 25 or 79. Close to 26, actually, in the city, within the city limits in Windsor-Essex. 28 and 27 is what it feels like, so I just wanted to show you that. Very close to the actual ambient temperatures, which means it's relatively speaking quite comfortable. The western tier of the country, the southern, even northern prairies have warmed up considerably. It's almost 30 degrees in Regina, 27 in Winnipeg. Calgary's closing in on 25. Could see 27 later this afternoon, their time. Scattered showers remain south of Lake Erie. That's good news. Ridge of high pressure is keeping things quiet, save for a very light shower event moving through upper Michigan right now. I'm not anticipating much. There's a slight chance of overnight showers, but I think it's going to clear out and be quite sunny throughout the day and a very comfortable 21 to 22 degrees Celsius. Take a look at our 7-day forecast I've put together for all of us. Every one of you, courtesy of InterCare Siles. Sunny for Thursday, Friday, Saturday, Sunday, even Monday's a mixture of sun and fair weather cloud. The average temperature between Thursday and Monday is about 22. And we don't see real significant rain at least until Tuesday or Wednesday of next week. Even then, temperatures are seasonal, 22 to about 24 degrees. The lows could get cool-ish Friday morning, down about 6 degrees, but for the most part, it looks good, real good. Just remember to water your plants and enjoy. Use that sunscreen. Wear those sunglasses. That's a look at your weather.
0: Children fleeing violence, finding safety is only the first step. Today, Caesars Windsor Cares announced just under an $11,500 donation to help Hiatus House build transitional housing through its A Place to Heal project. The funding comes from guest donations through the Caesars Makes Change program and is matched by Caesars Windsor Cares. Hiatus House says the project will offer families up to 2 years of stable housing. The project is now shovel ready and one step closer to becoming a reality.
2: So we have completed our drawings and have received variances from the city to be able to place the building on that lot. And we're working with Build Canada Homes and our provincial government to try to raise the differential in the capital funding to make this a reality. We're really hoping to see it come to fruition in the next months.
0: Cottage cheese has become a staple in many diets lately thanks to a boost from social media influencers. However, that's left some buyers with a pair of problems, empty shelves and rising prices. CTV's Colton Wines has more on the cottage cheese craze.
3: We've seen a huge uptick in it in recent months.
4: The demand for cottage cheese is growing.
3: Cottage cheese is something that we have always carried, but now carry a lot more of it because a lot of people are buying it for protein.
4: Retailers like Victoria Street Market and Central Fresh Market say supply has not been an issue for them, but empty cottage cheese shelves is something other consumers are noticing at other stores.
5: My wife eats cottage cheese, and we've noticed that it's tougher to find in the grocery store. Cottage cheese is demand is up, I've heard, as much as 30%, and that means that we're seeing sometimes empty shelves in the store.
4: One of the main causes, the popularity of influencers using it in recipes posted to social media.
5: What you've got is a very rapid change in demand. Protein is cool again.
6: TikTok and Instagram have really come up with some really cool ways to utilize it for people to get protein. But yeah, it definitely, I think, has taken a hit in terms of the cost effectiveness.
4: Registered dietitian Chelsea Cross says she used to use cottage cheese as a cheaper alternative to Greek yogurt because of its simplicity. But the price keeps rising.
6: We used to be able to get cottage cheese for like $2 for the same container as like Greek yogurt, and now it's $4 or $5, which is very similar to Greek yogurt at this point.
4: According to the director of Dalhousie University's Agri-Food Analytics Lab, cottage cheese prices have jumped roughly 60% since 2020, now averaging around $5 a tub today. University of Guelph food economist Michael von Massau says a lot of that has to do with the sudden demand for it, but producers need to decide how to divvy up what their milk goes to.
5: Dairy processors operate fairly close to capacity too, so they might need to adapt capacity or bring some old capacity up to speed a little bit more.
4: Going forward, von Massau says grocers will keep adjusting prices to avoid empty shelves, but producers need to decide if it's a trend worth making a change for.
5: Making sure that they have the production capacity to meet that demand with the certainty that that demand is going to continue.
4: Colton Ween, CTV News, Kitchener.
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0: East and West Asian artists. 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

0: We are on the sidelines of Bob Belichicco tonight. Now, a few local teams are getting to play for the top prize in their leagues, Bob.
1: Yeah, that's right. Offset championships start next week, and four teams from the area have advanced, which is really cool. First off, we're going to talk baseball. St. Anne's, coached by Steve Burke. They beat Ursuline College 5-0 Tuesday in Chatham. Never have I. Carter Neve of Lambton Kent Secondary School grabbed a crazy bounce and easily deposits it into the empty net. That was the backbreaker for Academy St. Cecile, who trailed 2-1 at that point. Neve's goal was the first of two quick ones as LK sailed to a 4-1 win. They are heading to OFSA for the second time in 3 years and are more seasoned as a veteran team this time around.
2: They were just better today. I mean, we fought hard. We didn't play our best game, but overall, we had a pretty good season, and I'm just happy that we were able to get to Wexa and Swasa. But unfortunately, the result wasn't here today.
3: We never backed down. You know, we pushed as hard as we could. We got it to 1-1 going in the half, and then had a nice second goal, and then third and fourth were really quick, and that was exciting to go on.
4: We had a good season, went undefeated, and just made it happen, pushed through the playoffs. Even maybe these teams are a little better, but we just worked harder, and we just wanted it more.
1: Boom, shalaka-laka boom right there. Nice goal for Lesore. In fact, there were 11 of those as Les Aigles were dominant. They dumped Lambton Central 11-1. Serge Hopegap was the stud of the game. Well, one of them anyway. For Lesore, he had three goals. Gabriel Abby Daycoon also found the back of the net three times. Les Aigles are heading to Milton next week for the AA Championship. And that there is Isabel Sacklow converting a penalty kick after a handball in the box. The Villanova senior girls team was on the road and had a tug of war against Sarnia St. Pat's. The two teams exchanged goals with Tia Astles scoring the winner. The Wildcats win 3-2. They are headed to Kitchener next week.
0: Exciting. Okay, yeah. And Bob, last week you told us about the Windsor Open Jiu-Jitsu tournament happening at the university. 700 athletes competing, yeah. And a Windsor fighter did pretty well.
1: Yeah, I was busy there last weekend. I checked it out, and Jude Chandler won a couple of golds, a gold in the no-gi and another in the gi division. Now, Chandler got his opponent to the ground within seconds of the start of the gold medal match. He pulled off a couple of points and rode that to victory. The 22-year-old said it was a tough match because he worked late the night before and was cramping up, but he got through. Chandler also coached the kids from Apex MMA in the morning session, which he says was very rewarding.
5: It's good seeing them start early and not just exercise-wise and, you know, on the mats and learning how to defend yourself, but it's good for the kids overall, for their confidence showing up in school. They walk with their shoulders up higher, and win or lose on the mats for the kids, they're winners to overcome, you know, that fear they might have to actually come out and actually compete and step on the mats. And, you know, getting gold or winning, it's just a bonus on top of it.
1: Well done, young.

0: Jiu-Jitsu, I'm going to try that again, Jiu-Jitsu tournament, thank you. He finished third after losing to Chandler. Funny moment during the match. Chandler, knowing he's got an edge, encouraged Forte to try a move. Forte told me afterwards he had no idea what Chandler was telling him to try.
1: Well, you see how it went. I thought I did pretty good, but the judging didn't. I don't know how that works, to be honest. When he had my arm there, I kind of panicked for a minute because that's my good arm. I used that to punch, so didn't want him breaking it. Definitely different, though.
0: I thought he was winning, but he did really well for the first time. Not bad. Next time, he'll likely have a little more time to get ready. Now, to the University of Windsor, where Associate Head Track Coach Brett Lumley has been named to the coaching staff for the Commonwealth Games. He'll be heading to Glasgow, Scotland on July 23rd. This will be Brett's 14th appearance with Canada's national team.
2: Well, I've been assigned to combined events and jumps, so the team's not selected until after the national championships, where it's our 3 weeks. So I don't know who it's going to be yet, but I have a sense of who it's going to be. There's a couple of really good athletes that I think that I'll be working with. I'm very excited to work with them.
0: Congratulations to Brett. Now let's hit the ice. NHL hockey, can you believe this? Mitch Marner, folks, is going to the Stanley Cup Finals. Ouch, that one hurts. Sorry, Leaf Nation. But really, though, trash talk aside, who saw this one coming? The Vegas Golden Knights sweeping aside the President's Trophy-winning Colorado Avalanche. For real? The Knights beat the Avs 2-1 and are heading back to the Stanley Cup Finals. For head coach John Tortorella, it's his first time back since leading the Tampa Bay Lightning to their first cup in 2004. Man, oh man, that was a 2-1 win over Calgary in game 7. Tonight, it's game 4 of the Eastern Conference Final in Montreal. The Habs are down 2-1 against Carolina. I was telling a friend of mine, a big diehard Habs fan, Tony Vaccarelli, you can't win if you don't get a shot on net. Come
3: on. Exactly.
0: The Habs forever didn't get a shot on goal to end game 3. They need a shot.
3: They do. So how pumped are you?
0: What do you think?
3: Well, I don't know. I mean, every single game, it's exciting in our family. Yeah. The kids have dinner. They take a bath. They get in their pajamas. We all sit down and watch the game, at least the first period before we put the kids to bed. They're still really young. But, yeah, it's a big thing in our house.
0: That's a fun thing. Hey, do I have time for a story? 10 seconds. Real quick. Soccer game the other day. Two soccer players pushing each other. One shoved one. He got mad. He shoved the other one. Referee yelled at both of them, pulled them aside, and said, "You guys, shake hands right now." I thought it was the coolest thing. I even gave the referee a pat on the back for it at the end of the game.
3: Yeah, well,
0: sportsmanship, that's what it's about.
3: Yeah, so we learned and that's why refs are there.
0: We learned a lot today in this sportscast. So, yeah, sportsmanship is one of the big things.
3: Okay, that's On the Sideline with Bob Belichico. We will be right back.
4: Guess what? 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
4: It's time to check in on what's happening now with Melanie Kentner. Now, Melanie, you have more on Councillor Gary Kashak's push to lower speed limits on residential streets.
5: That's right. One thing Windsor Councillor Gary Kashak says he doesn't want to see is that change turning into a costly sign replacement project. He says the goal is to make it practical if council ultimately moves ahead with a standard 40 kilometer per hour limit. And one option could be as simple as changing the number signs already in place.
6: I think this is one of the first steps that's easy. I'm going to try to keep the cost down at the city that we don't have to put up all new signs. Maybe we just get decals and change the 5 to a 4. So we want to make this cost conducive.
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4: And we also have a story online, Melanie, about new vehicles and fire-related equipment. This in the town of Tecumseh.
5: Yes, Tecumseh Council approved the town's 2026 fleet replacement plan last night. 10 vehicles and pieces of equipment will be purchased as part of the long-term replacement program. The cost is about $926,000 for fleet vehicles and another $1.3 million for fire-related equipment. Once the new vehicles are delivered, the older ones will be sold. And in our social spotlight tonight, a goofy AI-generated travel tune is turning into a real chart-topper.
7: On my first time in
5: William Stittler, who is behind the viral First Time in San Juan anthem, says the tune was originally just meant to add some comedy to his online travel videos. He writes the lyrics himself and uses an AI music platform to create what he calls cheesy yacht rock inspired tracks. The song has 1.6 million streams on Spotify and reached the number 6 on the iTunes chart, Stephanie. Even Luke Combs is a fan, though, posting a video on his Snapchat showing him belting out his own version of the song backstage before a show. Pretty cool.
4: Wow, that's incredible. I feel like there's so many more and more of these AI-generated songs. There's a few people in our newsroom that love doing it on their spare time. I won't name any names, but it's a great track. Really fun.
5: Yeah, both are great. Real and, you know, the AI stuff, too.
4: Okay, Mel, if viewers want to submit a video or maybe their own AI song, how can they do it?
5: For sure. Well, they can email it to us at newsnow@bellmedia.ca or text it to 10400.
4: Okay, and that's what's happening now. Thank you, Melanie. Shipwreck chic. A 300-year-old shipwreck turns high fashion. When we return, a remarkable dress making waves for where it came from.
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28: When a child is in the hospital, visitors come to say hello. 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
30: Monday through Friday.
4: Oh, yes, exactly. By that tree, those leaves, look how exactly. Blue that sky is. So right? Blue. Yes, definitely on your side of the city. I think it's a little more blue than other side. But in all seriousness, the high UV index. High UV, yeah. Sunscreen, just use it. Right? You're aging yourself when you're not. I mean, why? Who wants to do that? And if you have a fair complexion, you're more prone to sunburn, that sort of thing, heat rash. So take care of yourself and your eyes, right? We do not want to create a situation where you have to go to the doctor. So enjoy the sunshine, because next 4 days straight, average temperatures low 20s, humidity values will be low, just like today, perhaps the best golf day of the year so far. The winds were light, the humidity levels were in the 40% range. That's dry air, relatively speaking. So it just felt comfortable. You're not sweating and feeling, you know, ugly out there. You're enjoying it. And a lot of people were outside today just because of those reasons. So, yeah, and it's a perfect day to get outside, have some iced tea, put on the stereo, listen to one of your 138 AI-generated songs that you created. So my brother in Pickering, he's a professional musician, he's been playing guitar at Royal Conservatory. So I get it. It's not real. I know. He's not happy. I don't have real talent. But why do I love making AI music? Okay, we have Travis kicking off the 11 o'clock newscast. Hotel Du, Grace Healthcare, they meet tonight.
31: Yes, and they'll get an update on the hospital's mental health and addictions urgent crisis care center, including its recent expansion to 24/7 walk-in care. We'll also hear more about new children's mental health programs and how HDGH says those services are helping take pressure off police and emergency rooms. Those details tonight at 11.
4: Okay, and while we wait for that, a centuries-old shipwreck has been transformed into a shimmering designer dress thanks to some cutting-edge technology. Here's Jeremy Roth.
32: Take a look at a fashionable knitted dress that literally got its roots from the wood of a 17th century shipwreck. According to Finland's Aalto University, with the assistance of AI technology, a pair of dresses were created from the surplus wood of an ancient shipwreck discovered beneath a parking lot in 2019. Working with the Finnish Heritage Agency, university researchers say the wood contained very few impurities and was surprisingly easy to process, and shared a look on social media at the procedure to shred, dissolve, transform and spin the wood fibers into fabric. The resulting knitted maxi dresses have a subtle brown hue, which, according to the university, is derived not from dyes, but originates directly from the 300-plus-year-old wood's natural color. The dresses will soon be on display to the public in a pair of museum exhibits celebrating this impressive effort of innovation and conservation. For Take a Look at This, I'm Jeremy Roth.
4: out of all of the things you could have done with that shipwreck, I'm not sure who came up with the idea of the dress. I mean, it is a cool concept. Yep. AI, which you love.
0: Yes.
1: Within reason.
4: Yeah, very interesting.
0: Okay, if you want to make a dress out of it, yeah. But I thought that would have been in a museum.
4: Maybe we'll be putting the dress in the museum.
31: I don't know. It is really interesting. Would you wear that? Would you wear that dress?
4: Of course. Why not?
1: Looks like burlap.
4: It's a part of history.
31: It's true.
4: Okay, on behalf of our dedicated team here at CTV News Windsor, thank you for watching.
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4: Good night.
1: My music is actually good. It really is.

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14: From the National Newsroom of the Canadian Press, I'm Jason White. Canada's public safety minister says encryption will be protected in the government's controversial Lawful Access Bill. The bill had sparked concern around provisions involving encryption and metadata. Civil liberties groups and law professors have criticized the legislation, saying that it would open the door to serious privacy infringements. The government maintains the bill will ensure law enforcement agencies have the legal tools to respond to modern crime in a way consistent with the Charter. Natural Resources Minister Tim Hodgson's announced an agreement that will see the Salisim's LNG project in northern British Columbia supply liquefied natural gas to a German utility for up to 20 years.
15: I'm extremely pleased to announce that the leading German energy utility, Securing Energy for Europe, or CEFE, has signed a new agreement to buy liquefied natural gas offtake from Salisim's LNG.
14: He says the German company will buy 1 million tons per year from the floating LNG terminal planned for Pierce Island near the Alaska border. Deliveries are expected to begin early next decade. Staunch environmentalist Stephen Gilbo has confirmed he will step down as a Liberal Member of Parliament this summer. He tells the House of Commons he leaves the job with a sense of pride in what he's accomplished.
16: There are many reasons that lead people to enter politics. In my case, it was a desire to pursue my quest for a better environment, for the fight against climate change, for nature protection. These 7 years, intense, demanding, and deeply meaningful, have been among the most formative of my life.
14: The former environment minister looked to be fighting back tears as he thanked his family, friends, staff, volunteers, and constituents. An Edmonton hospital is offering a new non-surgical weight loss procedure. Royal Alexandra Hospital is the first in Canada to offer endoscopic sleeve gastroplasty. The 90-minute procedure pushes a camera down a thin, flexible tube into the stomach, where tiny tools then stitch up and reduce the stomach's size. Patients often go home the same day, and doctors say it can be used alongside weight loss drugs like Ozempic and Wegovy. The fifth and final person connected to Friends star Matthew Perry's 2023 overdose death has now been sentenced by a federal judge in Los Angeles.
11: Kenneth Iwamasa was Matthew Perry's live-in assistant, and he was a man who gave Perry the fatal dose of ketamine. Iwamasa agreed to plead guilty in 2024 to one count of conspiracy to distribute ketamine. Now over a year and a half later, a federal judge giving the 60-year-old 3 years and 5 months in federal prison. Iwamasa's attorneys told the court he was just an employee following orders and that he could not say no to Perry, who was his boss, but prosecutors said Iwamasa was an enabler and Perry's drug supplier. Alex Stone, ABC News, Los Angeles.
14: This is the Canadian Press. In sports, the Montreal Canadiens trail the Carolina Hurricanes 2-1 going into tonight's Game 4 of the Eastern Conference Final. Montreal head coach Martin St-Louis says his team has been nudged off its axis in two straight 3-2 overtime losses.
13: You gotta be predictable, and I feel like we've lacked in that department, you know, and I don't know if it's just the pace, the physicality, whatever it is, you know. So I expect us to be more predictable tonight for one another.
14: The series is set to shift back to North Carolina for Game 5 on Friday. Chris Spahr has been named head coach of Hamilton's professional women's hockey league franchise. Spahr joins the expansion team after serving this past season as head coach of the Boston Fleet. He's also a finalist for the league's Coach of the Year award. And matinee baseball action today saw the Toronto Blue Jays beat the visiting Miami Marlins 2-1. Kazuma Okamoto homered in the sixth inning to break a tie. From the Canadian Press, I'm Jason White.
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21: Here's the latest forecast from the AM 800 Weather Center. We have a 30% chance of rain tonight, a low 11 or 52. Sunny and breezy tomorrow, the high 21 or 70. Clear tomorrow night, the low 6 or 43. Then a gorgeous weekend ahead, sunshine Friday, Saturday, and Sunday with highs of 24 and 22. Again, cloudy with a chance of showers this evening, then clearing, the low down to 11 or 52 Fahrenheit. Baby.

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2: From the nation's capital, all across the country, here for you, Shane Hewitt and the Night Shift. I'm Shane Hewitt. I am in Ottawa, more specifically, the village of Merrickville, just south of the city. In downtown Toronto, Noah Skanga is here. And in Montreal, we're going to welcome in Marissa. Marissa Remnanen is the temporary Tony all the time. She's like the backup Tony. And so Tony's been off, and I don't know, Marissa, was about a year or so ago. I was like, you need to come on. You're like, no. So we've finally talked you into coming on from behind the scenes to come and join us. And I think that it's important that we do this because you do so much great work for the show, and you make all the stuff happen. And you actually have a really cool story too that I wanted to share a little bit. How are you? You good?
3: I'm good. I'm really good. Thank you for having me. Yeah, last year I was kind of a chicken, but now it's like new year, new me. Like, I just turned 30, so I entered a new decade, and now I feel more confident about myself. Yeah. It's funny how
2: this
3: happens.
2: Is exciting. So you're a Montreal kid, though. Like, this is like your jam, your city. Like, your folks are there, all of that. Why do you love Montreal? Because you were gone and you came back. So why do you love Montreal?
3: Yeah, I was gone for about 3 years, and I missed it so much. A big part of it was because of my family and my friends. It really felt like a missing limb at that point because it had been so long. But I really missed the city too. Like, I just was so nostalgic for it. I love old Montreal, just like the cobblestone streets and the old port. I just think it's so beautiful and just such a nice place to walk around. And there's always so many cool and fun activities to do, you know, downtown Montreal or Place des Arts, you know, like fun, free activities, especially during the summer. So I think that in terms of the city in general, I missed summers in Montreal the most.
2: Nothing like some zip lines and some paddle boats, hey,
3: exactly.
2: For a nice time.
3: Yeah, that's it.
2: It is quite a beautiful place. And I got to go to I've been to Montreal a bunch of times, but I'd never been down to the old port until last year.
3: Okay.
2: And
3: wow.
2: It's 100% worth it. I took the ferry over to the island and just like, it's just worth it. It's just that simple. Okay. Brought to you by Tourism Montreal.
3: Yeah.
2: Marissa is here.
3: So you were gone. Yeah, I was just
2: going to say, finish your thought.
3: I was just going to say one thing. I find it so funny, because tourists that usually go into your city, like, spend more time and do more things than the locals do. I've never been on the ferry before. So it's funny you say
2: really?
3: That. I think I should. Yeah.
2: Oh, yeah, you should do that.
3: Now I want to.
2: Yeah, it smells much less like urine than the subway does. So
3: oh my
2: that's
3: God,
2: good.
3: Yeah.
2: So when you were away, you were traveling, and I'm assuming because it's Quebec that you felt really unsafe in crosswalks because most places turn right on red lights. And then you came back for the safety of a safe crosswalk. Where did you go and what did you get up to?
3: So I went to travel originally to South Korea in Seoul specifically. I was planning on just being there for a couple of months, to be honest, because I had taken the working holiday visa. But I just fell in love with it. I fell in love with the food, the culture, the language. It's a really beautiful country with such, welcoming people. And so I decided to stay. And 3 years later, there I was still there. I ended up being an English teacher for kindergartners. I was working at a kindergarten, so that was just really amazing experience. And I missed them a lot. And I missed the friends that I had made there as well, because honestly, when you're moving to a different country, where you don't really speak the language and you don't have that many friends there, and of course your family's not there either with you, the friends that you make in that foreign country become your family. So I really, really, really miss them back there. Yeah.
2: Mm-hmm. I feel like being a kindergarten teacher, and this is a stereotype, but I think it's a good stereotype, is that I feel like being a kindergarten teacher in South Korea would be amazing, except you're doing like calculus, because I feel like South Korean people are just so much smarter than we are. But I feel like they're doing so much more already by kindergarten because their school systems are so good. I don't know. Maybe I got that one wrong.
3: No, you don't. I mean, they're not doing calculus, but in terms of like the grammar and the vocabulary that I was teaching them, for example, I was teaching them terms that I learned in grade 10, like science class, or grade 10 chemistry. Like I was teaching them, you know, what a tectonic plate was. So I had to look it up and like remind myself, okay, like I know what it is instinctively, but how do you explain it to someone just normally and then break it down even further to teach it to a child? You know, so it's just like terms like that was really like difficult to do. But yeah, they have such, especially like where I, like the level that I was teaching, of course it was for kids, like preschoolers pretty much, but, they were in the private school sector, right? So it was like a private hagwon. So, you know, the parents are wealthier. And so they have an expectation of like a higher education for their kids. So that's why it was like more difficult. So I can't speak to like the overall education. But yeah, definitely in the private schools there. Yeah.
2: That's interesting. I mean, this is why I couldn't do that, because I'd be like, and the tectonic plates, they move all the time. Sometimes they'll open up and swallow you.
3: Yeah.
2: And then the kids would be like, having nightmares.
3: Yeah.
2: All right. This is Marissa Ramnan, and she's fills in for Tony in the background. Show producer, puts together all these great interviews and connects the people, helps out, writes things. The first topic of the day today, because you have a busy show coming up, is returning things. There's a story about a lady who bought some jeans. They sent her the wrong jeans, just to be clear. And she went to court claiming that it was hard on her and the store should pay her for the extra work she had to do to send it back. So she was asking for more than $300 for the impact of the jeans. Now, it wasn't her fault. They were actually the wrong jeans that they sent her. But more than $300 she wanted. Here's the catch. The jeans were almost $500. They were from Holt Renfrew. So she wanted $330 in compensation for the time she spent completing the transaction because of their mistake. I mean, I guess the first natural question is, have you ever purchased $500 jeans? Have you ever sued a store for sending you the wrong jeans? I'm assuming the answer is no and no.
3: Exactly.
2: But
3: no,
2: are you a returner?
3: You know,
2: do you buy a couple of things at a time and then always know you're taking one back?
3: I was never like that. And I don't do that typically. Actually, like, over the past couple of years, I had a bad habit of like buying a bunch of things online, you know, from cheaper, let's say Temu or Shein or something, right? And because it's so cheap, and if they didn't fit me, I didn't end up returning them. I just like gave them away. But recently I started, you know, valuing my money more. So I have been returning things if they don't fit or if I don't like them. Specifically, with Lululemon, I've been doing that because they kind of have like a quality warranty, that like a quality promise, right? So if the quality doesn't, you know, stand up to your standards within a year, then you can return them, kind of like no questions asked. So I've been doing that, but in general, no, I don't do that, because I feel like that's a lot of like going back and forth, especially if you're shopping in person.
2: There certainly are some hoops for some stores to jump through to discourage it. Then other stores are like, yep, bring it all back. It's one of the conversations we're going to have coming up here in just a second. Smart Speaker is about to step in. That means that Jamie Ellerton and Lindsay Broadhead will answer the same question that Marissa's been a part of. Also coming up on the show tonight, orbs. Yep, it's always a little bit weird on Wednesdays, and we are going to talk about orbs flying through the sky. Are they the aliens? Are they real? And it turns out that we've been tracking orbs now for almost 100 years, and with the UFO files that came out recently out of the States, as recently as December, there is a documented case in those files. So we're going to get to that coming up. Plus, we're going to have a conversation about your renting your internet, you're renting your AI, you don't own even your ideas. All of that and more coming up. Smart Speakers is next.
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11: Here's the latest forecast from the AM 800 Weather Center. We have a 30% chance of rain tonight, a low 11 or 52. Sunny and breezy tomorrow, the high 21 or 70. Clear tomorrow night, the low 6 or 43. Then a gorgeous weekend ahead, sunshine Friday, Saturday, and Sunday with highs of 24 and 22. Again, cloudy with a chance of showers this evening, then clearing, the low down to 11 or 52 Fahrenheit.
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1: Smart speakers. That means Jamie Ellerton is here, Canaptus.com. Lindsay Broadhead is here, broadheadcoms.ca. Are you a returner? There are some people, that's what they do. They buy stuff, they return stuff. Lindsay, are you a returner?
2: I am not a returner, but that's because I'm not a huge consumer in the first place. I watch my friends do this, and they have it down to a science about bringing in loads of product and then whatever they don't want leaving in some sort of systematic order. It just seems like far, far too much work for old me.
1: Jamie Ellerton, it takes, there's two different kinds of people. There's the people that go buy what they want, they bring it home, that's it. And there's the people that go buy four of them and then they return them. Are you a returner?
3: You make it sound like returners like take it up as a hobby. So by that definition, no, I'm not a returner. Do I return things? Yes. Like, for example, Costco's got a super liberal return policy. So I'll try a new product that I otherwise might not have, if knowing I could return it if I don't like it. Otherwise, generally speaking, I only return something if it's faulty.
1: Okay. There are some people that will do things. And I did catch myself one time because it was free shipping on shoes and I could return them to the store. So I ordered two different sizes of sneakers. I was like, I'm pretty sure I'm a 10 and a half, but I'm going to get an 11 just in case. And it's a place that I would go to always. So then they ship me the shoes and it arrives and I'm like, okay, 10 and a half was right. So I go to return the 11s. Here's the thing that I didn't realize. The two different sets of shoes came from two different stores. One came from like Northern Alberta. The other one came from the city because that's where they had the stock. So not overly eco on my part, but sure was convenient because now I have the shoes that fit. There are people that they will buy two or three of the things and then decide at home if they like them, knowing full well if they're going to go back. Now, Lindsay, this was my argument at the beginning against gift cards. Like Christmas time, giving gift cards. You're like, but you're giving somebody the chore of shopping. Oh, no, I'm giving them the freedom of choice. No, you're making them do the work that you didn't do. Right. So does it fall in the same world or no?
2: The dark side of me is just thinking of how overpriced all these products are. If all of that palaver can happen and someone's still making a profit.
1: Yeah.
2: Parking the environment and all those good things aside. Gift cards. I'm also having another dark thought, realizing that I think I'm a regifter. Like, I would never give someone my 10 and a half pair of shoes, using your analogy. Like, but I think I'm so lazy. Like, if I were to get a series of candles, for example, I think I would just repackage those candles. As it relates to gift cards, that's interesting. Some people, like of the teenage years and the 20s, I think really appreciate the gift card because it's like cash. But it is like if I were to give like my mom a gift card, I think that would be a confusing gift for that. That it doesn't really scream like a heart and love. You know what I mean?
1: I agree with that. Don't you worry about giving somebody back the candles that they give you, or do you track that in a spreadsheet?
2: You're not listening. I am immensely lazy. Like, I'm not going to track a spreadsheet. No. Oh. No, I'm not like, I'm not a huge consumer of stuff. I have to admit. I'm not like, I love, anyway, this is becoming, I feel like we need a leather couch or something.
1: Yeah, lie down.
2: I have lots of some things that I love, but in general, I don't do a lot of online shopping.
1: I like to think I'm like that I buy the things I love and I just don't need stuff. But then it turns out I just seem to acquire more stuff. So that could be very wrong on my part. Jamie, gift cards and re-gifting, is that a thing for you then?
3: I don't really do gift cards. If I'm buying a gift, it's because I like the person and I want it to like mean something as opposed to just have a dollar value attached for convenience. Regifting. Yeah, I've definitely like regifted some stuff over the years.
1: I don't see a problem with it. I mean, you're giving it away. I mean, if it's just not for you or whatever, then that's cool. Lindsay, let me ask you, has Jamie ever given you a Japanese knife?
2: That's very specific. How was the Japanese knife that he gave you?
1: It's amazing, but he just said, if I like you, I'll give you a gift. And I'm hoping he's never given you one because then I feel like I'm special.
2: He has given me the gift of, I've had some invitations and his friendship. I have yet to receive cutlery. Noted.
1: It's amazing.
2: Jamie Ellerton, I'm expecting big things.
3: Can I just say that is offensive to Japanese cooking knives to just chalk it all up as cutlery.
2: Cutlery. Oh, I'm sorry. I'm sorry to the Japanese
3: cutlery is what goes at your place setting at the table.
2: This is the most stressful radio thing I've ever done.
3: A Japanese knife used in the kitchen is not cutlery.
1: It's a thing of beauty. I don't even want to use it because it's so nice.
3: Oh, no. See, now this is where I firmly believe. If you have something nice, you are obligated to use it. The whole, like, boomer thing of, like, keep something pristine in a box, never touched, only pull up for
1: special occasions. Oh, the towels? Don't touch the towels in the bathroom?
3: Use it constantly. Use it every time it sparks you joy and run that thing into the ground. And the beauty of the Japanese knife, it will literally outlive you. Just take care of it by not letting it rust and sharpen it regularly.
1: See?
2: So much stress.
1: You see, you're stressed out
2: so
1: now.
2: So much stress.
1: It's a
2: beautiful. My brother gave me a Japanese knife. My problem is that it's really sharp. Like, it's really, really sharp as they are because it's not cutlery. It is an artisan product, to your point. So I'm backtracking and I'm on message. But that being said, I am, like, it comes out at Christmas and Thanksgiving and all those important carving moments. But for day-to-day use, I'm genuinely scared. So it's on a high shelf tucked away.
1: Jamie's offended right now.
2: I'd like to outsource. Like, if you want to come over for dinner and you're in charge of the knife, that can be your role. That would provide me comfort.
1: Okay. And also, if you're a personal shopper, call Lindsay Broadhead. She doesn't like that either.
2: Please don't call me for that. No.
3: I look forward to my dinner invite.
1: There we go.
2: Friday. What are you doing?
1: See what's happening.
2: Come
1: there
2: on
1: we go.
2: Over.
1: It's unfolding. No pressure, no stress. Okay. So have you ever ordered an item and got the wrong item, Jamie?
3: No, but I once ordered a bed off Amazon and it showed us delivered and it never actually was. And so they sent another one. And then 2 weeks later, the original one got delivered. So I had two beds.
1: That happened to me. Not beds.
3: Like literally it was like a queen size bed for our old apartment.
1: How do you
3: not
1: lose
3: the mattress,
1: a bed?
3: But the actual, that's literally what we said. Like maybe it was stolen and we're like, nope, we've been here all day. Like no one rang, nothing. So they sent us another one. And then literally 2 weeks later, I don't remember what the carrier was, but a second one or the original one showed up 2 weeks later. And then when we told Amazon to come get it, they said it was too big. And so we ended up just selling it on like Marketplace or Kijiji, whatever it would have been back then. Mm-hmm. And, I think it actually like paid for the price of the bed. So
1: that's amazing. That happened to me with shoes. I ordered like a limited, Ryan and I ordered limited edition shoes, like the ones that were before they sell out. And we both ordered a pair. Ryan got his in a few days. I didn't get mine. So I complained. FedEx sent me a basket apologizing. They were like, what happened? They were amazing. They were like, what happened? We want to fix this. I don't think it was their fault. And then, so Nike sent me new shoes. And then a week later, the package showed up, with the original shoes in it. So I don't know what you do in that case. There's a story about a lady who ordered a pair of jeans and they sent her the wrong jeans and she backbilled the retailer for more than $300 for her time, inconvenience, and emotional stress of getting the wrong jeans.
2: There's a famous book, and I won't remember the name, and a bunch that came out when I was a teenager, and we did this when I was at summer camp. It was quite funny, but the author wrote like very passionate letters of complaint or concern to various brands. Silly, like a popsicle brand, a pop brand, a cookie brand, whatever. And it was all in the effort to try to get free product. And it's really interesting, about.
1: Oh, that's a whole
2: like,
1: other
2: how
1: squeaky wheel,
2: how companies respond to complaint to kind of like how you're talking about.
1: Absolutely.
2: Mind you, like the authorship is quite excellent.
1: Okay. Well, this is interesting. I know Jamie's got something to say about returns and now I want to know about complaining just to get free stuff. So we're going to talk more here. Smart Speakers, Shane Hewitt and the Night Shift. We'll be right back.
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1: It's Smart Speaker Shane Hewitt and the Night Shift. Jamie Allerton is here. Lindsay Broadhead is here. 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There was a story that was in the paper about a lady. She took her store to court because they sent her the wrong jeans. And she wanted to charge them for her time to repackage it and sending them back and all of the things that come with the wrong jeans, the emotional distress of getting the wrong jeans. Here's the thing. They were almost $500 jeans from Holt Renfrew. And have you ever complained, I guess, in order to get, stuff back? Jamie, before we went to the break, Lindsay was, she was great is what she was. And was there one more thing you wanted to add about the returning things?
2: Yeah, I just think it's actually great when people fight back. These systems are literally designed to assume that you're not going to invest the time and like the emotional toil, and just kind of steamroll you. So when people like actually take it to be like, no, screw you. Like you're going to screw me over. Like I'm going to get this right back. And I think ultimately it comes down to like shopping. Like I once had in my new neighborhood, Domino's deliver a pizza and someone clearly dropped it. So like the entire thing was like half squished when it arrived. I asked for a refund. They refused to give me the money back. To this day, never eaten a Domino's slice of pizza ever again. Like all they had to do was, here's your money back. So sorry, you're a loyal customer. All you have to do is like look at all the Domino's orders up to that point, because they have all the data to show all the past orders on the account. But nope, they wouldn't right the wrong. And to this day, I've never eaten Domino's pizza ever again.
1: That's amazing. I do agree. I've been through that myself, and I think that there is a point of complaining, just to complain. And then there is a point of, and I would even go as far as to say that in today's world, there's some stuff going on with construction around my house where they were doing sort of the notices and they were doing inspections, all these things. And the guy comes to the door and he says, just so you know, the work's been postponed. And so they're not going to be doing inspections, anytime soon. And I was like, okay, no problem. I said, can you do me? He says, if you have any, questions, phone us. I said, well, I said, I can tell you, I did email. And nobody ever did respond to me. I said, so if you can take a little bit of feedback back with you, can you let your team know that you guys are offering communication, but nobody's responding to it? And your colleague that came to the door when I was just stepping into a meeting and I asked him to come back in 15 minutes, he never came back. So not only are, you know, it's not communicating, but then I'm getting no response to the other one. And he took it as a full on complaint. And he was like, well, I'm really sorry that that happened. I'm like, nope, dude, not a problem. It was just bad communication. And if you're offering to have good communication, then please do. Just tell your colleagues, look, we're offering emails and nobody's responding to emails. Isn't it interesting, Lindsay, how people today are, they just assume you're moaning about it and complaining versus actually just doing reasonable adult stuff?
3: And you're, this is the heart of all the issues. Any issue you bring up in the world right now, you've just hit the heart of it, which is people have something to say that matters to them. And if you receive that information with, thank you for telling me that, or I hear you, I note that, I whatever, I will write it down. They most often feel heard and the issue's done. But you could talk about separatism right now. You could talk about, bring up an issue. And at the heart of it is a group of people who don't feel heard. It's not that their issue is petulant or stupid, because that's your point of view. Is there a space for people to feel listened to? And how are we dealing with it? I think it's quite profound, actually, what you're talking about.
1: Isn't it interesting when someone shares their opinion, everyone feels like they have to have the counter opinion? I mean, for me, it drives me nuts because I love it. In the writing about, well, Jamie, that was a really good point. I can't disagree with you. It's like people just can't say, Jamie, that was a great point. Well done. I agree. No, I can't disagree with you. People just don't want to, people don't want to listen.
2: I think, smart speaker Lindsay Broadhead just smartly put it here. I couldn't think of a better thing to say on the topic. Nothing to add.
1: I hear you and I see you both.
3: I just think you're both great.
1: Fantastic. Let's talk quickly about news. I don't know if you heard this. There's this one news story, which is really kind of cool. I don't know why this stuff hasn't happened before. There's a jet that Canada Bombardier makes with Saab. Saab adds a bunch of stuff on it to make it look really ugly, but major effective in military surveillance. Canada, looks like they're trying to negotiate buying these jets, which is part of the military development. Does this not make any, okay, great, perfect. Why would anybody be offended? Bombardier builds them. why would anybody be offended? And Jamie, why does it take so long for Canada to go, oh yeah, by the way, we can do this?
2: Well, Shane, this is actually a good news story. And I will say this, for military procurement and what we've seen over the years, it like stretches upwards of a decade, and often then decisions still aren't made. It appears with this surveillance aircraft, they are going to have made a decision and have the first one delivered in under 2 years. This is a relatively minor order in terms of equipment, like this isn't like a full fleet of fighter jets, etc. But the fact that they are going to get this all done in under 2 years and out the door and delivered is a great sign that things are changing in Ottawa. And anyone who says otherwise, I'm happy to hear the case. But if they're just crapping on the government for the sake of crapping on the government, don't. We need more.
1: Well, there's a lot of reasons you can crap on the government. This is just not one of them. So I would say that there's that's definitely a thing. Lindsay, why do these things take so long to figure out? Or are we just bad at this in Canada?
3: We are bad at this in Canada.

0: mean that some people, those voices don't rise? Yep, it will. And that's because we need to get to yes.
1: It's interesting that there's an orbit for all the used things that we return, to bring the conversation full circle. Like when you return that item to Costco, it gets resold as used or as salvage or whatever. Like there's an entire ecosystem of all of that. Those liquidation stores you go to that have a bunch of things in there probably were returns. Still with tags on, but probably returns. So there is an entire ecosystem for that. And it brings me to the point, Jamie, that there is an entire ecosystem of bureaucracy and pitches and all of these things. It's like there's so many people that they don't want to get to the end of the project in case the money ends. As long as they're pitching, as long as they're lobbying, as long as the wheel keeps spinning and nobody makes a decision and says yes, then they always have a job. That's kind of sounds like the gatekeepers in Ottawa, no?
2: Well, this is where leadership at the top actually matters, Shane. Like, you have to decide you want to do something and you're going to do it. And every time someone comes up with an excuse, you essentially have to be relentless in using your judgment to say, what's actually a real concern and what's just going to bog this down and play whack-a-mole? And I think what you're seeing in Ottawa is a real culture shift there.
1: Lindsay, hopefully can you return it?
2: Because this this was an easy choice on this surveillance military grade aircraft. This needs to be applied to decisions large and small. We spend so much time trying to audit everything to be perfect to make sure there's never any zero waste that becomes even more wasteful than a bit of actual waste that otherwise would have occurred. And I know it's all taxpayers' money, but we need to get more swift in how we do these things in this country.
1: Well, it seems to become 100% waste, really, generally speaking. Lindsay Broadhead, have you ever returned a jet?
0: I like to keep my jets.
1: Oh, okay.
0: Sometimes I re-gift them. Mm. But otherwise, yeah. No, I...
1: And to answer the question...
0: I don't return them. I'm not sure.
1: Apparently...
0: Did I answer that correctly?
1: Well, people in Ontario found out you can, in fact, return a jet.
0: You can. Our premier can both procure and return. Yes.
2: I was going to say, I only use my jets in the verb form as in like, I've got two jets because I'm late for my next thing, or I've got two jets because I want to go do something else.
0: To cool your jets? Maybe.
2: Never had a Cessna or a Challenger in my asset collection that I decided to return.
1: Well, I love this conversation. Smart speakers, Lindsay Broadhead, Jamie Ellerton, all of that said, yes, we do need to jet. Thank you for being here.
2: Cheers, guys.
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1: Here's the latest forecast from the AM 800 Weather Center. We have a 30% chance of rain tonight, a low 11 or 52. Sunny and breezy tomorrow, the high 21 or 70. Clear tomorrow night, the low 6 or 43. Then a gorgeous weekend ahead, sunshine Friday, Saturday, and Sunday with highs of 24 and 22. Again, cloudy with a chance of showers this evening, then clearing, the low down to 11 or 52 Fahrenheit.
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1: It's a little jarring, isn't it? Well, if you're listening on the radio right now, you're hearing some, let's just call it punk. Now, I realize that that's not what everybody thinks it is. So this conversation comes from a text last night. We did that conversation about metal. Ryan and our guest from Howdy Tunes had said that metal mosh pits are aggressive at all the things, but there are also some unspoken rules that you protect each other. When someone goes down, you stop and everybody around helps the person up. And this happened. And of course, there's always boneheads, but this happens. And this is why kids at metal shows can get into mosh pits with adults. And so this was the story about metal. I received a text message at 7:10:10 said, you guys need to educate yourselves. Mosh pits are dangerous places. And I was like, well, what kind of shows are you going to? And, you know, the response was like Metallica, like hard rock shows. And I'm like, okay, well, that makes sense because these are metal shows. This is different. But then someone else said punk. And I was like, whoa, wait a sec. We just need to talk about the difference between these things. Because if you haven't listened to metal or you haven't listened to punk or whatever, I invite you to do it. There is some magic behind all of it. And I'm not very well versed in it. I just, from friends that are into it. And joining me now from Montreal, Paul Gott. Paul's a lead singer and guitarist for Montreal punk rock band, The Ripcords. Y'all have been around forever. And, you guys have been punking since before punk was punk, as we know it, and making music for a very long time. 46 years now, Paul. How does that feel?
2: Really weird since I thought I was too old to start a band in 1980, and here we are 46 years later. So
1: still in it.
2: Who would have figured?
1: 17 albums, 3,000 shows, heavily invested in all things Canada. And so this is the interesting part to this, is that punk is magic, largely today associated with skate culture, I think, as the association kind of in the mainstream sort of connected. Tell me why you love punk rock.
2: Well, I love punk rock because it's kind of, it's driven by more by the crowds than anywhere else. And when I say that, it's not just people who turn up and are in a pit, mosh pit or circle pit. We're trying to bring back the circle pit. Circle pits are good. But it's also, those are the people who put on the shows. In fact, I just published a whole list of Canadian punk houses, which are basically where punks live. And then they put on shows kind of in the basement most of the time, or sometimes in the living room. And so it's really, it's crowd-driven, it's people-driven. They're the promoters. We still have like 16-year-old promoters who are, you know, just doing their first show and putting it on in a hall or in a basement somewhere. And I love the fact that it's so close to the people. And we're not talking like Green Day punk where, you know, there's a wide variety of punk, like there's a wide variety of metal. But, you know, there is some sort of popular punk or pop punk, but most punk is like very underground and more underground now than I guess probably it's ever been.
1: Mm-hmm. There was always a rebellion, to punk. And I don't want to say anarchist, but I mean, there always was a rebellion to it. So there was a freedom. There was an expression kind of thing. It's a physical expression. It's emotional expression. Metal to me was a release a little bit more. And it doesn't mean the stories are any less significant or profound that are told. In fact, topically, there's quite similarities topically. It's just the way that the expression happens versus the release happens seems to be a little bit different, aside from the musical differences between between punk and metal. How do you see it?
2: Well, I kind of say there's more release with punk.
1: Really?
2: Because there's less, well, there's supposed to be anyway, less strictures and less, and sort of basically anybody should be able to come in. It still has that anarchistic feel to it that you can like a lot of things, you can like a lot of styles, and you should all be welcomed into the community. And of course, that's not always the case. And we're always making fun of the people who are sort of gatekeeping. We even have a song on our last album called The Gatekeeper, making fun of him. But to me, it's like that was, you know, I grew up in the 70s and I was, you know, it was the days of hair metal and prog rock. But I was listening to stuff from the 50s. And that was, so I was listening to Mac Allen Smith and Elvis and, and Gene Vincent and the Blue Caps. And when punk came along, to me, that was rock and roll. Mm. That was the logical next step to rock and roll. So I always describe the difference between punk and metal as a lot less guitar solos in punk. You know, you're not trying to be a really good musician, and sometimes you get that feeling in metal. You're just trying to have that release of energy in that, you know, three chord, or, you know, sometimes it's nine chords that you're trying to make sound like three chords. But you still just, you want that punch, you want that wall of sound, that wall of noise, that wall of distortion. Because it just, I don't know, it feels good. It clears out the sinuses.
1: Yeah, I bet it clears out a lot of things. How's your hearing, by the way? No, I'm just kidding. it is interesting that inside punk, the speed seems to be a thing. I mean, generally, the rhythm is faster. My observation only, metal has a little bit more variety in speed. Rock, of course, is all over the place. But punk is just always like, take the song you should sing and then go plus one or two for speed.
2: Well, see, I'd have to disagree with you on that one, too, because I find there is a lot of speeds. And, you know, and you do get things like the Green Day ballads, which I don't know, is that still punk? But
1: I wasn't including those, but yeah.
2: Yeah, I like the, look, I would actually prefer your version of punk. Like, I like the speed. I like that. I like the aggression. I like you get better pits. Talking about mosh pits, or, you know, you get better pits when the songs are fast, and to me, it's just, it is that energy. And for our, like, I keep on telling people, for our last album, I've lost the ability to write songs that are more than 2 minutes long. You know, they're just, you know, we do them and I think it's going to be an epic. It's going to be 6 minutes and it's just 2 minutes.
1: Yeah.
2: And that's kind of the speed we're playing, I guess.
1: You're the expert, not me. I'm just talking about perceptions of it. So you're the one who actually knows all the things. I just assumed the songs are short because y'all would need a drink of water.
2: Yeah. Yeah. I always call it, screaming melodically.
1: Very good.
2: Yeah, after, you know, you're doing that 27 or 28 days in a row on tour, it does get to the throat, I must say.
1: I bet it does. One of the cool things that I've seen now, of course, you see dads on skateboards walking their kid. The kid's walking the dog, the dad's on a skateboard. What's it like now when you go, you know, our age, 50s, 60s? We're getting into that age where punk and skateboarding is not just a young man's game anymore. It has survived the generations.
2: Well, we have actually quite a few songs that talk about that generational punk thing that's going on. And, you know, I guess even as we were, as we went into COVID, we were wondering if punk was going to survive COVID. Mm-hmm. And I must say that punk has found a new generation somehow through COVID. Everybody came out to shows afterwards and it's the new generation. There are some great bands who are like General Chaos in Montreal, who are all like, they're really, really young, and we love that. Just saying to people my age, we'd stop playing.
1: Yeah, well, the concerts would be earlier, that's for sure. Ripcords, C-O-R-D-Z, Ripcords, out of Montreal, ripcords.bandcamp.com. Get connected with the band. Give the music a try. I think you'll be delightfully surprised how great it is. Paul Gott, thank you, my friend.
2: Thanks for having me.
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6: From the National Newsroom of the Canadian Press, I'm John Kennedy. Public Safety Minister Gary Anandasangri says encryption will be protected in the government's controversial lawful access bill. He confirms the government plans to amend the legislation to address concern around provisions involving encryption and metadata. The government maintains the bill will ensure law enforcement agencies have the legal tools to respond to modern crime, but the bill has run into fierce opposition from civil liberties groups and law professors who say it would open the door to serious privacy infringements. Quebec legislature members have come together to denounce the Prime Minister's comments on the Clarity Act. Prime Minister Mark Carney said this week that a 50% plus one vote does not constitute a clear majority for a province to separate under Canada's Clarity Act. The act empowers federal politicians to make decisions based on whether they believe a clear majority has expressed a desire to separate. Quebec politicians have been opposed to the federal law for decades, and Quebec's legislature adopted its own law declaring a simple majority is enough to win a referendum. Prime Minister Mark Carney says the federal government is entering into a contract negotiation with Saab to buy a fleet of surveillance aircraft for the Royal Canadian Air Force. Conservative leader Pierre Poilievre reacted to Carney's announcement today.
7: We'll see if it's just another illusion, but let's just be clear that what Mr. Carney announced today was just more talk. There's no contract, there's no deadlines, so we're not going to debate Mark Carney's endless illusions and announcements. That would be to confuse activity with achievement.
6: Ottawa has previously stated it's in the market for 6 advanced early warning radar aircraft. The federal natural resources minister has announced an agreement that will see the Silisums project in northern British Columbia supply liquefied natural gas to a German utility for up to 20 years. Tim Hodgson spoke in Vancouver today.
8: I'm extremely pleased to announce that the leading German energy utility, Securing Energy for Europe, or CEFE, has signed a new agreement to buy liquefied natural gas offtake from Silisums LNG.
6: Hodgson says the German energy company is to buy 1 million tons per year from the floating LNG terminal planned for Pierce Island near Alaska's border, with deliveries expected to begin by the early 2030s.